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1: News this hour from Town Hall. I'm Keith Peters in Washington. There's Israeli pushback on a plan to disarm Hamas.
2: Prime Minister Benjamin Netanyahu says Israel will not withdraw from its current lines in Gaza until Hamas has completely disarmed. Netanyahu is pushing back on a recent deal announced by President Trump. He says President Trump thinks, his team thinks, they can get Hamas to disarm and demilitarize Gaza. They sent us a draft. We did not agree. It's not our draft. We stand firm on our interest, and I believe both wisely and firmly. It marks a rare display of friction between strong allies, the U.S. and Israel. The agreement calls for Hamas to begin disarming and for Israel to halt its strikes and begin withdrawing from Gaza. I'm Ed Donahue.
1: Drone attacks between Russia and Ukraine claim more civilian lives.
3: Russia and Ukraine are trading accusations that drone attacks are causing civilian deaths. In eerie footage reposted by Ukraine's president, a vegetable vendor in Kherson is seen running around his minivan set up as a produce stand, trying to escape what Zelensky says is a Russian drone. The man known as Yuri suffered wounds to his back, legs, and arms. In an interview with the Regional Military Administration, he says it was a terrifying ordeal. Meanwhile, Russian officials say a drone strike at a crowded Black Sea beach killed 7 people on Monday, while 5 were killed Tuesday in the Moscow region. Neighboring countries are expressing concern that escalating attacks endanger shipping and could put food supply chains at risk. I'm Jennifer King.
1: Authorities on Sunday arrested a man who was walking the grounds and appeared to be monitoring security planning at President Trump's California golf course 2 days ahead of the president's visit. On Wall Street, the Dow up by 907 points, the Nasdaq rose 671, the S&P advanced 136. More at townhall.com.
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5: Stocks rallied to records on Wall Street as companies kept piling up profits and as oil prices fell. The S&P 500 jumped 1.8% Tuesday. The Dow added 907 points. That's about 1.7%. The Dow had set its own record the day before. The Nasdaq Composite jumped 2.6%. Palantir Technologies and Caterpillar helped lead the way after becoming the latest companies to deliver surprisingly strong profits for the spring. Palantir soared 29.5%. Caterpillar rose 5.6%. Brent crude fell below $80 a barrel. Seth Sutel, New York.
1: Maryland voters will decide in November whether to clear the way for a new congressional map that would favor Democrats in all 8 of the state's U.S. House districts. News and analysis at townhall.com. From Washington, I'm Keith Peters reporting. A House ethics panel recommends censure for a member of the House of Representatives. We hear more on the story from correspondent Mike Hempen reporting from Washington.
6: The House Ethics Committee has recommended a censure for Republican Representative Chuck Edwards. It found that Edwards engaged in unprofessional and inappropriate conduct toward 2 young female aides. A censure registers the House's deep disapproval of a lawmaker's conduct, but it does not meet the threshold for expulsion. Edwards has denied any of his conduct was intended as a sexual or romantic advance. The committee highlighted numerous examples of actions it considers inappropriate. They include Edwards providing the young women with lavish gifts, making comments regarding their appearance, and sending notes regarding his affection. Mike Hempen, Washington.
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8: This is weatherology. I'm meteorologist Alora Lockwood with the Alexandria Lakes Area Forecast. Lows dip down to about 51 tonight under clear skies. Southwesterly winds 5 to 10 miles per hour. Sunny skies tomorrow. High temperatures reach up to 77. Partly cloudy skies tomorrow night. Lows level off around 59. Mainly clear skies Thursday with daytime highs approaching 82. 84 Friday. For KXRA, I'm meteorologist Alora Lockwood. Right now, 68.
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20: 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I got a couple of thoughts on Zohran Mamdani's latest idea when it comes to his grocery stores in New York City. I think these government-subsidized grocery stores are absolutely crazy, but before I do that, welcome to the program. 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And by the way, if you want to vote in our ex-poll question, we put up a brand new poll question every single day. Tonight's poll question goes this way. Should a surrogacy contract force a mother to abort her baby child? I would say no, it should not. But that's exactly the situation that a woman finds herself in, having agreed to be the surrogate for a couple who wanted to have a baby. The biological material that made the baby that's inside of her came from a couple identified as the initials A, B, and C, D. So they want to keep their privacy. And they have said, we have the right under the contract to demand abortion on demand of baby Gabriel, who has been diagnosed with a severe but treatable heart condition. And the mother, the surrogate mother, says, I don't want to abort this child. And unfortunately, the couple says, well, we have the right in the contract, and if you don't do it, we're going to sue you to the point where you are bankrupt for the rest of your life. Now, let me give you a couple of thoughts before I go to calls about Zohran Mamdani. He plans to open government-subsidized grocery stores in New York City. And if you think that's a good idea, then you must be a socialist. Consider the fact that Kansas City actually tried this for several years. They had government-subsidized grocery stores. They lost about $1 million a year. The stores were a big failure, and they ended up shutting the whole thing down. And why would it be any more successful in New York City? And then consider this. Should you have to show picture ID to buy your food? I agree it's a crazy idea, but it's the plan of New York City's new communist mayor, Zohran Mamdani. Mamdani plans to operate taxpayer-subsidized grocery stores in the Big Apple to hold down the cost of food, he says, by offering it up in a government-subsidized way. The Gotham communist declares that those stores will set their prices for groceries 30% below what the private sector stores charge. Now, simple math is going to tell you that is going to put every other New York City grocery store out of business very quickly. But when reporters ask Mamdani, so how are you going to keep people from simply buying groceries, government subsidized or taxpayer subsidized, and then just reselling them? His answer kind of took me by surprise. picture ID to buy groceries. Now, we all know that liberals reject the idea of picture ID for voting because the Democrat Party claims that brown people and black people cannot figure out how to get picture ID. I don't think that's true, but that's what the Democrat Party will tell you. The party of slavery also claims that women can't get picture ID because of their married or maiden names. So you wonder how Zohran plans to make sure that women and people of color don't starve in New York City. To your calls in a moment at 866-HEY-LARS. That's 866-439-5277. Send your emails to talk@LarsLarson.com.

0: born in Spokane and lived there for many years. And I just came back from there a couple of weeks ago. I just wanted to extend my prayers to everyone who is facing just a massive destruction.
1: And, yes, they are.
0: Terrible
1: fire, and at least one of those three main fires is said to have been started by a young man who's now in custody because he's a convicted killer already. In the case of these fires, thank God, none of those fires that happened over the weekend in the area west of Spokane, Washington, killed anybody, but they did force the evacuation of about 65,000 people, and they destroyed about 700 homes at latest count. And I'll join you in those prayers, Joy, in saying our thoughts and prayers go out to our fellow Americans who've been burned out of their homes. And I kind of wonder if some of those neighborhoods will ever be rebuilt, because they may have some of the same problem that Paradise, California had. When you burned out something so completely, how do you even start over again when even basic services like the utilities, the water, the power, the sewer, and everything else may all have to be rebuilt before you can even think about building your house back?
0: Yeah, and the community's coming together. Spokaneites are a wonderful, wonderful group of people. I always, and my family lives on the South Hill, so we were, and my family that's still there, we're safe from the fires, but people are coming together, faith communities, the city, the outline, small towns and communities and stuff. And so hopefully over time, there can be some rebuilding. But that's one of the problems with the fires is that the houses kept extending further and further into what was forest land. And
1: actually, Joy, I'm going to have to. You understand that I constantly hear that, well, this is because our population is pushing up against what they call the urban-rural interface, with it is, do you know how much of America is actually, occupied by people and the things that they have, schools, homes, businesses, shops, and everything else? We occupy maybe 4% of the landmass of North America. Of the United States. So the other 96% is empty. So, when people tell me this is all because humans are now starting to live in places where they really haven't lived before, there are more restrictions today than there were 100 years ago about where you can build a house anymore, and depending on what part of the country you're in. So I'm not sure that actually meets the factual test, Joy.
0: Well, it's something that the city had put out. It's not the only factor. There are many factors, but from when I was born there in 1956 till now, 70 years later, obviously the city has grown tremendously.
1: But do you know why you shouldn't listen to the city in this case, Joy? Cities and counties and states.
0: Oh, I bet.
1: They're not looking out for your best interests. You know what they'd like to do? They'd like to stack people in like the Soviets used to stack people in, to big apartment complexes. They'd like to stack people up because it's easier for the city to provide city services. And this, no matter where you live, this is going to be true. They'd say, we don't want to run a bunch of sewer pipe and water pipe. We don't want to run a bunch of power lines. We don't want to provide fire and police services. We'd like to stack everybody in one little place and make them all live on top of each other. Now, does that sound like the United States, where we have 600 million acres of land in this country, and a tiny, tiny fraction of it is occupied by people?
0: Well, a lot of the land and the land threatened by that area, it's farmlands, it's ranches. So I don't think
1: we have so much farmland. Farmers not to grow crops, Joy. You know that.
0: Well, anyway, but I will say that in Spokane, they are doing some really nice things to keep the downtown alive. And there's a place called Kimball Yards that has retail and homes, and it's

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14: Hey, welcome back to the Lars Larson Show. It's a pleasure to be with you on a Tuesday. Always glad to get your calls. 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I know one of the ways to actually make Dr. Henry Miller's day, because he's a molecular biologist, a medical doctor, and the Glenn Swagger Distinguished Scholar at the Science Literacy Project, is to bring up the name of the current head of HHS, and that's Robert F. Kennedy Jr. Dr. Miller, welcome back.
15: Good to be with you. Thanks, Lars.
14: So RFK Jr., who I don't agree with on everything either, says the government failed Americans during COVID and questions whether or not, if another pandemic hits, should protecting your freedoms matter more than following government mandates. What's your take?
15: Well, he's become a joke, and that was very evident on his interview the other day with Dana Bash on CNN. He's just, in my opinion, the most atrocious of some bad cabinet appointments that have been made over the years in both Democratic and Republican administrations. And I hunted up some of them. I won't bore your listeners with them. But, it goes back to John Mitchell, who is Attorney General, who helped to cover up the Watergate scandal. And in the Biden administration, the Secretary of Homeland Security, Mayorkas, was a terrible appointment.
14: I would agree with you on that.
15: His border policies, or should we say non-border policies, allowed mass migration of illegals into the U.S. It's remarkable to me that no one did anything about that. No one in the in Biden's inner circle or in Congress, because Congress, remember, has the ability, the Senate has the ability to impeach members of the cabinet and kick them out. But Kennedy has brought incompetence and derangement in the cabinet to a new level.
14: Okay, but let's get back to the primary question, because he raises the issue. He thinks the government failed Americans during COVID. Would you say that you'd agree with that or disagree with that, no matter what you think about his other policies?
15: Overall, I would disagree with that. I think one of the...
14: See, I would find myself agreeing with it, but I just to be clear.
15: I know you've mentioned many times your disappointment or disagreement or dislike of Fauci,
14: let's bring up Fauci. The guy sits there in front of Congress. He has a presidential pardon, and he abandons the pardon to say to the Congress, I'm not going to answer under the Fifth Amendment. Well, if you're being advised by a lawyer, the only time you're allowed to invoke the Fifth Amendment is when you honestly believe that talking would bring a possible indictment or conviction for committing crimes. That's what he effectively admitted by invoking the Fifth, isn't it?
15: Well, I think you know the answer to that. He knew that Rand Paul was gunning for him. Paul has made it very clear and said in so many words.
14: But this isn't about who's gunning for whom. It's, was Fauci honest with Americans during the pandemic? Do you think he was?
15: I think he was, with one exception. Early on, he said that cloth masks were adequate to prevent COVID transmission, and that masks were largely not necessary at all.
14: And you remember why he says he said that?
15: I do. He said that he said that because there was a shortage of personal protective equipment, PPE.
14: So he lied to the American public to contain and to restrict the supplies of PPE to those people in the medical field. Is that a legitimate reason to lie to the public?
15: I think it was not. I think, and I've said that, I think, on your program previously, I think the correct approach to that would have been to tell the public that it was highest priority for the PPE for the medical community. Because remember, hospitals and physicians' offices were absolutely overrun by COVID cases.
14: Yep. I agree.
15: And
14: but then what you've got is a guy who's willing to lie for something where if he had made the case to the American public saying, look, we need this stuff for the people in the medical field who are dealing with thousands and thousands of cases, but not trusting the American public to actually listen to that argument. So he decided, I'll lie to them instead. And I think he's lied about other things. Do you remember when this is the same Fauci who got, he wrote a piece suggesting you could catch HIV from casual contact. Now, doctor, you're a doctor. Can you catch HIV from casual contact?
15: No, of course you can't.
14: Then why would he say that, unless he's just a guy who lies to get through life?
15: Well, I don't remember that, so I can't verify that he did say that.
14: You don't
15: that.
14: Believe me. I'll send you the background.
15: But, Lars, it may have been early on before the nature of transmission HIV was fully understood. I just don't know the context of that, so I can't comment on it, really. But we were talking about Robert F. Kennedy Jr.
14: Yeah.
15: And his atrocities. And, you know, he's been discouraging people from vaccinating for decades. And in my opinion, he's guilty of what John Graham, who was George W. Bush's regulatory czar at OMB, what Graham called statistical murder, policies that cause deaths, even though you can't identify individual people who died from that particular policy. And this is a guy who really should be behind bars, or really, to be honest, more appropriately, he ought to be in a padded cell somewhere, because he is really deranged.
14: Well, you may be right about that. I mean, there are things I disagree strongly with RFK Jr. about. But my concern is that Dr. Fauci was part of lying to the American public about some very serious matters, and very recently, he got rich in the process. He entered the pandemic worth about $5 million. By the end of the pandemic, 2 years later, he was worth about $12 million. And a guy who lies to the public and gets rich while he's doing it, I can't have any respect for that guy at all.
15: Well, I don't know where his money came from. Maybe he invested in Microsoft early on. But in two years,
14: during the pandemic, what do you think was happening to the general economy overall during those
15: Lars,
14: 2 years?
15: Look, I was a civil servant. In fact, Fauci and I overlapped at NIH in the 1970s, although I didn't know him at the time. And there are strict conflict of interest rules about what you can invest in and for civil servants. So I can't judge that.
14: He
15: helped to preside over Operation Warp Speed, which was one of the great triumphs of American medicine in the last century, and that was Trump 1.0, and I give them Fauci and Trump and the others who participated in that full credit.
14: That's not unreasonable at all. Dr. Miller, thank you very much. Back in a moment, we'll get to your phone calls and emails. 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

0: This is Weatherology. I'm meteorologist Allura Lockwood with the Alexandria Lakes area forecast. Lows dip down to about 51 tonight under clear skies. Southwesterly winds 5 to 10 miles per hour. Sunny skies tomorrow. High temperatures reach up to 77. Partly cloudy skies tomorrow night. Lows level off around 59. Mainly clear skies Thursday with daytime highs approaching 82. 84 Friday. For KXRA, I'm meteorologist Allura Lockwood. Currently, it's 66 degrees.
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1: Hey, welcome back to the Lars Larson Show. It's a pleasure to be with you. 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And I want to get to some of your calls. 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On that note, Phil, hey, thanks for listening, Phil, on KXLY in Spokane. What's on your mind?
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1: Phil, I've got to interrupt. Are you on a speakerphone by any chance? Which, by the way, my producers tell people, don't be on a speakerphone. It sounds like you're coming to us from Mars. Can you get off that thing, please?
2: You betcha.
1: Yeah, that would be helpful because I know that producer Joel is always very explicit. Don't be on a speakerphone. So, what's on your mind today?
2: Well, I heard the last of the conversation from the woman from Spokane talking about how wonderful Spokane was. And I'm a recent, I recently moved to Spokane. I've got a different perspective on it. I moved from the Seattle area where it's a pretty lousy place to live with all the crime and homelessness.
1: No doubt.
2: And when I moved to Spokane 4 years ago, it was a nice place. But what's happened is they've refused to deal with the homeless issue that's here. And so you're going downtown is risky. I talk to friends and say, I don't go downtown unless I'm carrying my gun.
1: Yep. I understand.
2: And people who own businesses down there are suffering, and they have to deal with graffiti and noise and people walking across the street without looking. It's just a mess. In fact, I know a woman who owned a business where someone was killed right in front of her business.
1: See, and this is the kind of thing that I think liberals like Joy don't even see. They see it as oh, this is some of the wonderful variety that we get by having people in a city. It sounds like Phil is still on his speakerphone. We're not going to deal with that. Phil, thanks for the call. Let's go to Rob in Michigan. Hey, Rob, thanks for listening on WILS. What's on your mind?
3: Hey, Lars, and I hope for your audience. I've done a lot of work with consulting with school boards.
1: Yeah.
3: And I have a take on school boards that most people aren't aware of. You might be, but I thought I would share that with your audience in case
1: you
3: help.
1: Please do. Go ahead.
3: Okay. Anyway, the key to the public school system is to deal with the school boards. And as you know, every time you see problems with school boards, it's usually trouble. And what most people don't understand is that how people get on school boards, they get there often because either the superintendent or other school board members will ask them to run because they know that whoever they're talking to will fit with their agenda, which is typically pro-teacher and not so much pro-education.
1: Mm-hmm.
3: And so when that happens, then these people will run for the board. They will typically be elected because, and I can't speak for other states. I can only speak for what I'm familiar with here.
1: Yep.
3: Oftentimes what will happen is that the candidates for school board will be interviewed by our friends in the union.
1: Yep.
3: And they will identify the candidates that they believe should be elected. And those will typically be candidates after they do their interviews that they believe will be very supportive, dare I say, of teachers rather than of education.
1: How about they'll roll over and kiss the backside of the teachers' union? I think that might be
3: you said it. So when those people run for the board and they get recommended by the teachers' union, the unions will, when they can, they will also contact affiliated unions in the same district.
1: Yep.
3: And tell them to tell their members who to vote for.
1: And by the way, they will also do something that I think is particularly bothersome, and that is the unions will say, if you run for the school board and you aren't going to be a pro-union, sign off on any contract that we want, then we will actively run against you. We will promote a candidate against you. The unions are that vigorous in what they're doing. Would you agree?
3: Absolutely. Absolutely. Yep. And because most people don't even vote in school board elections, then almost always the people that are nominated by the establishment will almost always be the ones who get elected. Yep. And all it takes is one or two board members who see things the wrong way, and they will continue to recruit fellow thinkers. And the next thing you know, you got a woke school board and a woke superintendent and a woke school.
1: I think it's baked into the cake that the unions will get the school board that will rubber stamp whatever it is they want.
3: Yes.
1: And Rob, to the point where my experience is, I literally saw a major school district, it happened to be Portland, Oregon, that signed off on a new contract for its teachers more than 2 years ago, almost 3 years ago. And at the time they signed the contract, they said, we know that we will be $50 million short every year for the next 3 years of being able to meet the demands that we just signed off on. It'd be like you agreeing to buy a car, and when your friends say, Rob, you can't afford the payment on that car, you said, yeah, I know. I just figure we'll figure it out when the payment comes due. And that's what they do. Then they go to the citizenry, the taxpayers, and they say, oh, gosh, we've run into a budget shortfall. And nobody bothers to ask why. I certainly did. And you say, hold on, you walked yourself into a budget shortfall. You ran yourself short. You signed a deal with the teachers. You knew you couldn't afford when you signed it, knowing that you could go to the citizens and hand them a fait accompli and say, look, if you don't give us more money right now, your kids are going to lose teachers. Your kids are going to lose this. And they basically put the taxpayers over a barrel.
3: Right. The other thing is, if you look at who it is that serve typically on school boards, you will find a lot of them are teachers from other districts, people who know teachers, people who wish they were teachers. But in general, they're going to people support, you know, the establishment. And you know what that brings you?
1: Yep.
3: Brings you nothing.
1: Yep.
3: And
1: by the way, in terms of performance, Rob, I mean, a well-performing school district would get rid of bad teachers. It would even get rid of mediocre teachers, and it would replace them with very good teachers. Because in most parts of America, school teachers are paid very well. They work a part-time job. They get a full-time salary. They get full-time, usually gold-plated benefits, health care and everything else, lots of vacation time. And you say, well, with those kind of conditions, you should be able to go out and demand absolutely the best teachers anywhere. And what you're told is you have to accept that half the kids in America can't read, write, or do math. Now, does that make sense?
3: Yeah. Well, don't people wonder why after, you know, 8-12 years of schooling, a kid can't read? Does that tell us something about what's being taught in the classroom? Because it isn't reading.
1: It should, because of all the countries on Earth, Rob, there is no country that spends more money per student per year on public education, K-12 education. Now, hold on. If your friend told you, Rob, nobody in America spends more money on whatever it is that you're bragging on, and you say, well, do you get the best results? And you say, no, I have terrible results, but I spend the most money. In any case, I appreciate the call. Thanks for listening on WILS. You got the Lars Larson Show.

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13: Hey, welcome back to the Lars Larson Show. It's a pleasure to be with you. I'm glad to get to your phone calls and emails, and a real pleasure to welcome to the program Sydney Altfield, who serves as National Director of the Teach Coalition. Sydney, welcome. Hello? Sydney there? Doesn't sound like Cindy is there. I'll tell you what, Joel, can you check on Sydney and find out what's the situation and whether or not we can get Sydney on the line? Sounds like Sydney might have disappeared, so we'll get Sydney back on. Here's the bottom line. More than half of New York City's reported hate crimes have targeted Jewish victims this year. Is city leadership taking anti-Semitism seriously enough? And when you ask that of people like Zohran Mamdani, you kind of wonder if he even pays attention. Sydney, welcome to the program.
14: Thank you so much for having me.
13: So tell me this, is there any point in even asking in a city that elected a mayor like Zohran Mamdani if they're going to pay more attention to anti-Semitism?
14: You know, you would hope so, especially when we make up 10% of the population and we over more than 50% of the hate crimes. It's actually ridiculous. And you would think that what he's been saying he's going to be a mayor for not all New Yorkers. And if he's going to say that, I got to hope he's going to stay true to it. But what we're seeing now is it's not true.
13: Well, and in fact, when he's challenged, because I know some of the reporters are actually asking tough questions of Zohran Mamdani, how does he respond to those? Because I don't see all of the press conferences this guy has, but it seems to me that he's a bit dismissive of most of this problem, isn't he?
14: Yeah, he's being dismissive. He's saying the same talking points over and over, and he's fueling the fire of the rhetoric. And it's not just coming from him. It's coming from so many other people. And he's just saying the same thing over and over again. He's a mayor for all New Yorkers, and until I see that, I can't believe it.
13: Okay, so what's the way to put pressure on him to bring about some change? Because I would think, I mean, especially since more than any other mayor in any other city, the mayor of New York City is very much on the national stage all the time. And if he says things that are out of line and the national media pick it up, I would imagine that would bring some pressure on him, wouldn't it?
14: Absolutely. And us as Jews, as people who take part in society and are voters, we have to show up to the polls. We have to show up and make our voices heard. And I think people are organizing and we're seeing that this is not going to last.
13: Well, in fact, it amazed me that a guy like him was able to get elected, given his background and everything else. Can you give me a perspective on that? Because as you point out, Jewish Americans make up 10% of the population. It is, isn't it, the second largest single population of Jewish people in the world after Israel is in New York City?
14: Yeah. Yes,
13: okay.
14: After Israel, it's the largest Jewish population. I think too many Jewish New Yorkers didn't really see what was in front of them at the time. And I think we need to organize like we've never organized before. We need to build bridges, which we're doing, build bridges with other communities who feel marginalized at the same time, which I think is going to be a big change in the next few years. And I think that the DSA is organizing in ways that we've never seen before, and we have to match them.
13: You know, Sydney, I got to tell you, more than 20 years, I've taken 5 trips to Israel. I'm a Protestant Christian, so the place is hugely significant to me and my faith beliefs. But one of the first trips I took was after 9/11, and I was sent by a group that put the money together and said, you know, we want you to go over and do your show over there for a week. And I said I would. When I came back, they asked to meet with me, and I said, here's the thing I don't understand, and I never really have understood it, why stereotypically Jewish voters in America are very, very liberal. And yet you get over there and you find out, no, liberal values, liberal point of view doesn't really make any sense when it comes to Israel. And I've never it's like there's this conundrum that the very people you'd expect would be more conservative voting in America are actually voting with the Democrats. And the Democrats are not terribly friendly to the interests of either Jewish Americans or Israel itself. Can you help me understand that one?
14: Yeah, I think for a long time, Jewish Americans have leaned Democratic. And I think a lot of people now are seeing the Democratic Party going in a different way that they've never seen before. And I can tell you that...
13: We don't have a lot of Totenkopf tattoos on my side of the aisle. In fact, I don't have any Totenkopf tattoos at all.
14: But I think there, many people are moving obviously away from the Democratic Party, and people are just feeling politically homeless. It's a horseshoe effect, as we call it. It's on both ends of the spectrum, obviously more organized on one, but I think a lot of people are saying we don't know where to go.
13: Well, and you would think that if Mamdani is going to be the mayor for all people in the city of New York, not that he has to focus on any one particular ethnicity or faith basis or anything else, but it doesn't really seem like that's his agenda. His agenda seems to be more about pushing the DSA cause than anything else. And I don't understand that one at all. But then I don't live in New York City, so.
14: Yeah, it's something that we all have to reckon with. And even without, you know, the Jewish New Yorker issues, there's a whole slew of DSA talking points and platform points that we don't agree with. And we want to see America thrive in the best way possible. And that's just not what they're pushing.
13: I mean, because lately I've been pointing out that, in fact, at the beginning of this hour, I pointed out Mamdani says he's going to have these crazy taxpayer subsidized grocery stores that are, I think, going to wipe out every single bodega in the city. You know, and I say that as somebody who lives 3,000 miles away. I don't have to go to a bodega to get my groceries. But when you put these taxpayer subsidized grocery stores, aren't you going to wipe out most of what New Yorkers already depend on? And his answer is, oh, we're just going to demand that everybody has to show picture ID to buy their groceries. And I thought, boy, if you couldn't find a better way to illustrate how insane most of the DSA ideas are.
14: I really hope that our bodegas stay strong. That's what makes New York, New York. And I really hope that that's not what it comes to. I really do, because bodegas and what it brings to the city is so beautiful. And I hope we can keep them.
13: Yeah, but they're capitalists, and the DSA hates capitalists, don't they?
14: Unfortunately, that's the way that it's looking, and America thrives on capitalism, and I hopefully we can stay that way.
13: I mean, I just thought, isn't he understanding that when this whole thing crashes and burns, because they did try subsidized groceries in places like Kansas City, and the city ended up spending tens of millions of dollars, wasted it, you know, all on this foolish idea, and I would think, does he really want to have that big a crash and burn? Or because if he goes into a neighborhood and offers groceries 30% below what every other grocery store is offering them at, all those other stores are going to go out of business, and you're going to have the government as your only, it'll be like having to get your groceries from the DMV or get your groceries from any other government bureaucracy. It just sounds insane to me.
14: Yeah, I'm not an economist, but you're putting it right, and I can only imagine and what the next 4 years is going to hold, and I really do hope that this city stays intact and we can brace for impact all together.
13: Well, let's hope so. Sydney, thank you very much. I appreciate the time.
14: Thank you. You too.
13: You bet. That is Sydney Altfield. She is National Director of the Teach Coalition. Glad to get your phone calls and your emails. 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That's 866-439-5277. 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And if you want to check us out on Instagram, we've got a feed there, and you can tell Alexa to play the Lars Larson Show.

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9: News this hour from Town Hall. I'm Keith Peters in Washington. A man carrying ammunition and with a gun in his car was arrested Sunday at President Trump's Los Angeles area golf course after appearing to monitor security preparations 2 days ahead of Trump's fundraiser there. The Los Angeles County Sheriff's Department said Janine John Taylor, 38, was taking photos and video and had a 16-round magazine with ammunition in his pocket. Authorities recovered a loaded pistol in his car. Law enforcement searched his home in the nearby city of Downey on Monday and found a plethora of firearms, magazines, and ammunition, body armor, and notebooks with concerning statements. Chipotle Mexican Grill is removing jalapenos from some of its restaurants.
10: Jalapenos could potentially be tied to a salmonella outbreak. The Minnesota Department of Health confirmed an outbreak there is tied to several Mexican-style quick-service restaurants, and jalapenos are the suspected source. Officials identified 110 cases in Minnesota, with Chipotle involved in most. Chipotle says it pulled the jalapenos out of an abundance of caution and replaced them with products from a different grower in all locations. Symptoms of salmonella poisoning include diarrhea, fever, severe vomiting, dehydration, and stomach cramps. But infections can be more severe in young children, older adults, and people with weakened immune systems. I'm Ed Donahue.
9: Michigan will offer the country its clearest gauge yet on the direction of the Democratic Party. Although there have been similar contests around the country, this one will hold extra weight because Michigan is a key state in presidential races. Abdul El-Sayed, backed by Senator Bernie Sanders, is up against four-term Representative Haley Stevens, supported by Senate Democratic leader Chuck Schumer. More on these stories at townhall.com.
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9: A decision that impacts border wall construction, correspondent John Scott reports.
19: Customs and Border Protection has ordered construction crews building a second border wall to stop drilling wells in drought-stricken New Mexico, after ranchers said pumping the groundwater needed to mix cement could threaten their livestock. Cattle ranchers in the area say the drought has already forced them to reduce their herd size. The New Mexico Office of the State Engineer says they've identified 8 wells drilled without their permission, and ranchers report the wells could pump up to 350 gallons per minute. CPB did not say whether wells already drilled could be pumped. John Scott reporting.
9: Big oil companies continue to book massive profits as fighting in Iran disrupts energy markets and sends oil and gasoline prices sharply higher. News and analysis at townhall.com. From Washington, I'm Keith Peters. McDonald's profits were up in the second quarter.
20: McDonald's posted a strong profit in its second quarter and named a new chief of U.S. operations, Sky Anderson. With sales at home under pressure as many Americans are growing more cautious about spending, McDonald's says same-store sales, or sales at locations open at least a year, edged up 0.8% in the U.S. That's still a sharp slowdown from the 2.5% increase a year ago, when the company had a big win with a meal tied to a Minecraft movie. Global same-store sales rose 1.3%. I'm Lisa Dwyer.
9: Investors in Elon Musk's space company get a chance to question him today in his first quarterly earnings call since an initial public offering. Stock in SpaceX is down by half from its June peak as investors worry Musk had oversold investors on his future profits. More on these stories at townhall.com.
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23: This is Weatherology. I'm meteorologist Laura Lockwood with the Alexandria Lakes Area Forecast. Clear skies tonight with a low of 51. Southwest winds 5 to 10 miles per hour. Bright sunshine expected tomorrow. Daytime highs approaching 77. Lows of low around 59 tomorrow night. Bright sunshine and dry Thursday and Friday. Low 80s Thursday, upper 70s by Friday. For KXRA, a meteorologist, Laura Lockwood. Right now, 64.
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2: Hey, welcome back to the Lars Larson Show. It's a pleasure to be with you, and I don't think I'm overstating it when I say that an awful lot of people, maybe even a gigantic number of people, are wondering why 37-year-old Aaron Farinacci was running around loose to do what he did or is accused of doing this past weekend. Because the guy is, if nothing else, a convicted killer. He pleaded guilty to killing his own dad. Now, that happened some time ago in Arizona, and he was then given a 12-year sentence, of which he served just 8 years. And now he is in custody, and he is charged with setting a fire, one of the fires, that burned a tremendous amount of property, put many, many lives at risk over this past weekend near Spokane, west of Spokane, in a town called Airway Heights. It's very, very much a part of the Spokane metro area in Washington State.
0: And you say, well, what does Aaron Farinacci have to do with that? The police have arrested him. The sheriff's department has arrested Aaron Farinacci. He is in custody. He is charged in connection with one of the three big fires that burned near Spokane in an area called Airway Heights. And I guess just but for the grace of God, we could have lost a lot of people in those fires that happened this past weekend. Consider the fact that the city was forced to evacuate 65,000 people from a residential neighborhood. 65,000 people. I mean, if you've ever been to a sporting event and seen a big stadium empty out 20 or 30,000 people out of a fairly short distance from the stadium or the venue out to the parking lot, if you're talking about people moving 65,000 people miles away from where they live as they flee from their homes by fires that were moving very, very quickly, the entire fire complex, about 10,000 acres. But I want to talk about what we do know about Aaron Farinacci, about why he's in custody now, and then I want to get to your phone calls and emails. Welcome to the Lars Larson Show. If you want to join the best conversation in talk journalism, it happens right here every day. Send your emails to talk@LarsLarson.com. If you happen to be a naysayer, let's say you disagree with my point of view, that's okay. More than okay. For 30 years, we've always put naysayers to the head of the line if they have the guts to make their case and then stick around for a couple of questions afterwards. And our poll on X, should a surrogacy contract force a mother to abort her baby? This one's just stunning. And I think I've told you before, the idea of turning babies into a commodity, like a product that you could buy at Home Depot or Best Buy or CVS or Walgreens, that's what America has done. It's what much of the world has done. Well, now we have surrogate arrangements. Some of them are for pure vanity, where women have decided to have a baby through a surrogate because they don't like what it does to their figure, and they don't want to have to recover from the physical effects of a pregnancy, which is a bizarre attitude. But now there's a surrogate mom who is fighting tooth and nail, as reported by the New York Post, to hang on to the baby because she was supposed to be the surrogate mom for baby Gabriel, except that baby Gabriel has a congenital heart defect. And so baby Gabriel's biological parents, the ones who ordered the baby up, like you'd order something up from Amazon, have demanded that this woman abort the baby. They say abortion on demand in their surrogacy arrangement. In other words, like ordering a product and then finding out the product has a flaw in it and saying, well, then throw the product away. We want to order a new one. Except this mother is saying she's not going to do it. Her offer was rejected. They threatened to sue. They are going to sue the mom for $250,000. That is enough to bankrupt this surrogate mom. And maybe she never should have been in the arrangement to begin with, but that is water under the bridge. If they are now demanding, kill the baby or we will bankrupt.

on X at Lars Larson Show and at LarsLarson.com. But let me get back to what happened west of Spokane, Washington over the weekend. So three big fires burning. The sheriff's department has now arrested a man, 37 years old, arrested and booked into the Spokane County Jail on charges that he's the one who set one of those three fires. Now, he's accused of that. He's going to have a right to his day in court. But Aaron Farinacci, 37 years old, he's already well familiar with court because he killed his father. And how do I know he killed his father? Because he pleaded guilty to killing his father and pleaded down a premeditated murder charge all the way down to manslaughter. He was only given 12 years to serve in prison. He only served 8 of those years in prison, and then he was allowed out. And so he was out and now is accused of having set a fire that, as I said, the only the fact that all the people who lived in that area were very, very lucky that 65,000 people were able to be evacuated while more than 700 homes went up in flames. It was the kind of chaos that easily could have caused deaths, but thankfully did not. More than 10,000 acres have now burned. And again, we can get into long discussions about the kinds of things that should have been done to prevent this kind of wildfire. That's a subject for another day. But my question is, why was this guy running around loose? Why in the world does a state, especially a state like Arizona, I mean, I wouldn't have been surprised if somebody who killed his own dad and then pleaded guilty to it got a light sentence in places like California or Oregon or Washington. But in a state like Arizona, I thought they were a lot tougher on that. In any case, when they caught Aaron Farinacci, it was because there were people in the area who saw the man acting suspiciously. They saw him kneeling down in some dry grass, and then a short time later, they saw smoke in that area. And they called the sheriff's department, and they said, there was a guy there, and he appeared to be acting very, very strangely. And the minute he noticed that we were watching him, he left. He walked away. And when the sheriff's department finally caught up with him, they found him with waterproof matches and a butane lighter. He has now been arrested. He is charged. He was convicted in Arizona for manslaughter and aggravated assault. He killed his own dad back in 2010 because they had an argument. And now he's accused of setting a neighborhood on fire and putting lives very much at risk. Glad to be with you. Always glad to take your calls. We call this the best conversation in talk journalism. It's 866-HEY-LARS. As we say, naysayers go to the head of the line. If you want to send an email instead, it's talk@LarsLarson.com. 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You can find the X poll question at Lars Larson Show and at LarsLarson.com. By the way, thousands of places on the internet have a file with your name on it. And that used to be true of me, but I took care of the problem, and I'm going to tell you how. What do they have? Your home address, your cell phone number, your email address, and there's more. 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
16: Welcome back to the Lars Larson Show. It's a pleasure to be with you. President Donald Trump says the oil companies are making too much money on the backs of American consumers. We're paying a lot at the pump. Now, I don't like paying a lot for diesel or gasoline. I have to buy both for our family. Should Exxon and Chevron have to give back some of those profits to consumers? It's an interesting idea coming from a guy who's one of the top capitalists in America, and that's Donald Trump. But I thought we'd get an expert here to talk about it. Jay Young is founder and CEO of King Operating Corporation. They're in the oil business. Jay, welcome back to the program.
17: Well, thanks, Lars, for having me on again. Good to hear your voice.
16: Hey, it's nice to hear you as well. So tell me this. I know this is going to be very popular as a populist kind of appeal, saying these oil companies are making too much. And Trump makes the point that I think it's Exxon in particular, ExxonMobil, pulled in about $14.5 billion in the second quarter of 2026, and that's twice as much as they made in the same period last year. And he says Chevron made a lot of money as well, except they didn't create the shortage. They just happened to be in the catbird seat when it arrived. So what do the oil companies owe the rest of us, if anything at all?
17: Well, I mean, we don't know what the price of oil is going to be from one day to the next. Literally, the day could change, obviously, as it has in the last 2 days. Look, it's now $8 to $10. So Exxon has a tremendous amount of oil and gas production all around the world. They're making a tremendous amount of oil, and it's sold on a daily basis, and they get paid once a month. And that's their gross revenue. So they produce, 100 million barrels of oil, they get a certain price for it. They have it has nothing to do with them gouging anybody whatsoever. All it has to do is they're selling their oil to the nearest, midstream company that sells it to the refinery, and they get a check. That's it. I mean, there's no gouging. There's no like, okay, well, let's charge more money this year or this month or this day than we did yesterday. Nothing to do with that. But what the deal is that maybe there's some service stations that around, the Exxons. I'm looking across the street here in Dallas at an Exxon station. And I mean, the price goes up and down there. Now that's where you're paying your gasoline. And as you're paying gasoline, they could increase the price there. I mean, a little bit if they wanted to, but it goes up and down so much. But I think he's just talking about Exxon in particular.
16: Exxon and Chevron. But what I find weird about it, Jay, is this. Those are both companies that are publicly owned companies. That is, people own stock in them. And I don't have any Exxon stock. I don't have any Chevron stock. But I know what would happen if one of those companies said, hey, gasoline's too expensive. Why don't we sell it below what the market price of it is? I know that it would take about 10 seconds for their stockholders to sue the company, saying your first obligation is to make as much money as you can legally for us, the folks who own your company. And if you decide to just give it away because the president says gas is too expensive, you're not allowed to do that. Wouldn't they quickly do exactly that, Jay?
17: Absolutely. Absolutely. The stock would hammer, definitely. But, they can't do that if they say, well, hey, you're paying us, $70 a barrel because it's paid off of quantity and the price of oil. So if it's, if they're producing the same amount of quantity, but they're saying, well, hey, don't pay us 75, just pay us 70 or something, retarded like that. And that's not the way to do it. You can't do that. So what you need to do is because there's billions and billions of dollars of infrastructure, drilling and so forth, that has to go into it. But what I think President Trump's doing is he's trying to gain some votes. It's like Biden, right before the midterm elections, he releases oil out of the strategic reserves a few years ago and 4 years ago. And when he does that, the price of oil goes down a little bit. Well, it's like, hey, you're going to the voting booth. Yeah. You're going to the voting booth and you're going, hey, well, I think I'll stop and get some gasoline. Oh, hey, look, it's down 3 cents. I think I'll vote for Democrats. It's like, I don't understand the politics about what goes on, but I do know one thing. I mean, us oil and gas guys, we drill a lot of wells. We produce a lot of oil and gas, and we take a tremendous amount of risk here in the United States and to produce that oil so we can all, because it's like Billy Bob Thornton said. I mean, if you don't like paying gas prices, go buy a horse.
16: Exactly. You know, it's not a bad way to go about it. That's Jay Young. Jay is the founder and CEO of King Operating Corporation. Obviously, they're in Dallas, Texas, and they're in the oil business. Jay, thanks very much. I appreciate the time. Let's go to John, who's a naysayer. Hey, John, you heard my comments on Anthony Fauci, but you're a naysayer. What do you and I disagree about today?
18: I just did a question, your conclusion. Those cases you cited, were they all Supreme Court cases?
16: Yes. They were. And by the way, for anybody listening who wasn't listening when I talked about Anthony Fauci, Fauci goes before the Congress. He takes the fifth something like 111 times. And people you aren't allowed to just take the fifth unless you're actually in danger of being prosecuted.
18: Yeah,
16: and he had a presidential pardon.
18: Lars, I didn't finish what I wanted. You know, to cite a Supreme Court case, you need to line up the fact patterns and you decide how the justices ruled. You need to also read the...
16: You don't have to tell me what I need to do. I'm telling my audience, the Supreme Court has decided, number one, nobody can force you to take a pardon. Number two, if you decide to cite your Fifth Amendment freedoms, then you abandon the pardon, even if you've been given a pardon, and those are two of the cases.
18: Chelsea, he has two trump cards. And the first thing, he cited an advice of attorney, and that is a mistaken belief. Plus, he's considered, especially on CNN, the most powerful bioscientist on earth. And, you know, you have to...
16: I don't think so anymore, but whatever.
18: Yeah. Well, that's how people see him.
16: Who sees him? If you want to say that's how people see him, who in the world do you know who says, oh, I still have the deepest abiding respect for Dr. Anthony Fauci? Do you know a single person who would say that?
18: Dana Bash, for one.
16: She's an idiot. She works for CNN. What does that tell you?
18: Yeah, but people believe it. You know,
16: But do you understand the bottom line of all that was, if the Supreme Court has said, if you have a presidential pardon, you can't be forced to take it. And if you decide to cite your Fifth Amendment freedoms under the Constitution, then you may be abandoning your presidential pardon.
18: Well,
16: if Fauci did that, he can be prosecuted.
18: Advice of counsel, and that he can claim mistaken belief if it blows up in his face, right?
16: No, because if his lawyers have said, we want you to cite the Fifth Amendment instead of citing your presidential pardon, it's his choice to do it. His lawyers may have given him bad advice, but in this case, if he ended up giving up his presidential pardon, then we can go to the mat with that and prosecute Dr. Anthony Fauci. Glad to have you with me and always glad to take your phone calls and your emails at 866-HEY-LARS. That's 866-439-5277. Send your emails to talk@LarsLarson.com. And if you believe in supporting American craftsmanship, U.S. veterans, and independent talk radio, go to my website, LarsLarson.com. Pick up a limited edition Lars Larson Show challenge coin. I'm a collector of challenge coins. I decided we wanted one for the show. We had one years ago, and then the veterans group that made them for us and benefited from their sales, they went out of existence, and we had to find another one. We finally found another one. Each one of those comes with a personally signed thank you card, and I can tell you this, not a penny of the proceeds goes to me. Back in just a moment, you're listening to the Lars Larson Show.

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1: 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I'm done with this.
0: 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I've heard that

0: This is Weatherology. I'm meteorologist Laura Lockwood with the Alexandria Lakes Area Forecast. Clear skies tonight with a low of 51. Southwest winds 5 to 10 miles per hour. Bright sunshine expected tomorrow. Daytime highs approaching 77. Lows of low around 59 tomorrow night. Bright sunshine and dry Thursday and Friday. Low 80s Thursday, upper 70s by Friday. For KXRA, I'm meteorologist Laura Lockwood. Right now, 64.
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1: Welcome back to the Lars Larson Show. It's a pleasure to be with you, and I'm glad to get to your phone calls and emails in a moment. This man's time is about as short as you can imagine because he's dealing with one of the largest natural disasters, except it's a man-made natural disaster, the fires near Spokane. He is Spokane County Sheriff John Knowles. Sheriff, welcome back to the program. You've been on many times, but now it sounds like you have a person in custody who's been charged in setting at least some or part of the fires that did so much devastation over the last weekend.
2: Yeah, the man we took into custody last night, Mr. Fernacci, he is, in our opinion, and we say so in court documents, that he is responsible for the Old Trails fire, which is certainly, of the four fires we've been battling this week, is the largest and certainly the most destructive. So, yeah, he is in custody. I am proud of the work my detectives and deputies did both on the day of the fire and in the follow-up investigation, and super proud of our citizens who were very observant and helped us locate him and identify him and ultimately led to his arrest.
1: In fact, would you mind telling my audience, I know how they spotted this, but tell what it was that folks saw and took note of and then contacted you that brought this guy to your attention?
2: Yeah, what I thought was fantastic by our citizens and witnesses was they noticed him in the area before the fires were even set, and noticed as they were going to pick a friend up, they noticed him there, wasn't doing anything particularly suspicious, but on their way back from picking their friend up, they saw him kneeling down near some grass, didn't necessarily see him lighting any fires, but as their car approached, Mr. Fernacci stood up, and they said, in their words, looked nervous. Went home, noticed a little while later that there was smoke coming from the area, fire coming from the area where they had seen him, and did a great job. Number one, they were the first callers in the 911 about the fire, and then they went and found an Airway Heights officer who was responding to do evacuations, and of course the fire is very involved at this point and moving quickly, and were able to give them an accurate description, clothing, you know, height, weight, build, things like that, which ultimately allowed our people who were doing evacuations in the area to contact him, detain him, get his information, you know, do an initial investigation, and ultimately led to, you know, detectives picking up that case and getting him in custody within about 70 hours of that.
1: And he and Sheriff, I'm talking to Sheriff John Knowles from Spokane County, he had on his person, what, waterproof matches and a lighter, and those are going to be, I guess, signature pieces of evidence to try and prove what it was he did?
2: Yeah, correct. And this, the information that we gleaned through the investigation that our deputies who contacted him that day didn't know is, with the help of DNR investigators, they were able to determine that that fire was caused by an ignition source like a match or a lighter being put to grass. They were able to determine that the origin of the fire was within about a 10 square meter area of where Mr. Fernacci was seen by our witnesses. And those are the kinds of things, as you're putting together a case and prove beyond a reasonable doubt to a jury, that were very crucial to get the arrest warrant and the search warrant for his house to recover those items. And our detectives did a great job. Our prosecuting attorney, Preston McCollum, was right with us to make sure that when we took him into custody, that we have a solid case against Mr. Fernacci.
1: Well, and when Mr. Fernacci was picked up, can you say, was he talking to your investigators, or did he climb up immediately?
2: When we were doing the press conference announcing his arrest, he was being interviewed by our detectives, and I know that went on for quite some time.
1: Did he make, are you able to say whether or not he gave them some information to indicate his involvement?
2: It would be inappropriate probably for me at this point, because again, this is an ongoing investigation. You know, charges could change. So far, we have not had any fatalities that we know of.
1: Thank
2: God. And really no information that gives us strong suggestions that there are fatalities. But of course, if there are, and depending on how things change, we may have to amend charges as an ongoing case. So, you know, providing that kind of information probably would not be appropriate or really helpful at the time.
1: Well, and I'm not sure it'd be appropriate for you to comment, but you feel free if you will. I look at the fact that this guy was convicted of premeditated murder in his former home state of Arizona, and he was sentenced to 12 years and only did apparently 8 years. Any comment on that?
2: Yeah, well, I mean, to be clear, He was originally charged with premeditated murder. It was pled down to manslaughter. He's convicted of that. Apparently, I don't know Arizona state laws, but I know I have enough issues with our sentencing guidelines in the state of Washington. you caused the death of another person and you do 8 years in custody. I just have no time for that. I really wish we could get it through to some of our legislators in this state that, you know, until we start holding people accountable, we're going to keep seeing more stuff like this. I mean, look at, you know, how many hundreds of millions of dollars of damage happened in Spokane by somebody who, you know, if the system worked the way it should, shouldn't have been free to do this.
1: Yep. I agree. Sheriff John Knowles with me. The last couple of things. I know your time is tight, but you've had a lot of constraints on your time the last few days, obviously. So how about the other fires? Any indication on the cause of those fires?
2: Yeah, we were, of course, looking into the cause and nature of these fires. I think for some of the fires, there is a strong evidence that it was accidental. You know, certainly nothing malicious, not arson, but we're looking into all of these. And before we really say one way or the other, we're going to make sure we have all of the information correct.
1: I'm glad to see that. And frankly, my first reaction when I saw that, I was just in Airway Heights last week. My family and I were traveling through Spokane. We spent the night in a hotel in Airway Heights. And I said, that was the neighborhood we were in. And thank God it didn't end up like Paradise. Obviously, you know, Paradise, California, where there were more ways in or out of Airway Heights than there were out of Paradise. But you really, in a lot of ways, had God looking out for you because this could have turned into bad injuries or even fatalities.
2: Yeah. And, you know, I do want to give a shout out to my community and my law enforcement officers and firefighters. The fact that we evacuated 65,000 people out of this area in a matter of hours, it might have seemed like forever for people who were trapped in smoke and stuck in traffic, but 65,000 people in a couple of hours is pretty amazing. And without any significant injury and right now no known fatalities, I hope that holds up, but I'm just super proud of our community for the way they handled themselves here.
1: Well, and unfortunately, your investigators have to go and look for any sign of human remains. I know that's one of the things they're checking right now as they examine what's left behind in Airway Heights outside of Spokane. Hey, Sheriff, thank you very much. We always appreciate your time.
2: My pleasure, and thanks for having me.
1: Thank you, sir. That is Sheriff John Knowles from Spokane County about the fires of this past weekend. And again, thank God nobody hurt and nobody killed as a result of those fires. Back in a moment. 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
10: 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We need to look at this house. And like, she's just always been able to get back to us immediately. 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
0: Hey, welcome back to the program. It's a pleasure to be with you. And I know that a lot of you, like me, paid attention when Anthony Fauci showed up in front of the United States Congress, and then he took the fifth over and over and over again. I want to talk about that because I just saw an analysis, a legal analysis of what that actually means. Because conventional wisdom would have it that Anthony Fauci, who was Dr. Evil, as far as I'm concerned, during the pandemic and before that, going all the way back to AIDS, this guy is a sneaky guy who's made millions of dollars at the expense of the American public. He, in fact, made millions of dollars during the pandemic. He went into the pandemic at about $5 or $6 million estimated net worth. He came out worth about double that. And you have to wonder, how do you double your net worth from $5 million to about $12 million in a short space of, say, 2 years? I don't think it's anything legitimate. But do I think he was entitled to plead the fifth? He was not. And I think that's the key part of this. Let me get into the analysis because it gets a little bit into the law. I'm not going to claim that I'm a lawyer, but I think I understand the argument because there have actually been Supreme Court decisions. When somebody has a pardon, can you actually gut that pardon by pleading the fifth? And the short answer to that question is yes. Let me get to that in a moment. First, welcome to the Lars Larson Show. 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If you want to vote in our X poll, we put up a brand new poll question every day at Lars Larson Show and at LarsLarson.com. But about Anthony Fauci, first of all, if I have a dog in the fight, I despise Anthony Fauci. I think Anthony Fauci has committed crimes against humanity. I think he's committed crimes against the American public. I think he's lied to the United States Congress. And I really think, I legitimately think that Anthony Fauci deserves to be in an orange jail jumpsuit doing some period of years behind bars in a prison. Now, do I think that's very likely? I don't. And here's why. Because President Otto Penn, Joe Biden issued a pardon for Anthony Fauci, and the pardon covered January 1, 2014 until January 19th of last year, Joe Biden's last day in office, and the Otto Penn signature on Anthony Fauci's pardon came from Joe Biden, allegedly. Now, am I basing this on the Otto Penn? I'm not. I just think it's worthy of mention that Joe Biden didn't even sign this thing himself. His staff or Joe or somebody said, have that pardon signed with the Otto Penn. It's an 11-year period of time. It spans almost all the federal statutes of limitations. So what happens when Anthony Fauci shows up in front of the U.S. Congress and decides to plead the Fifth Amendment? Now, understand, I think most people know generically that under the Fifth Amendment, you are protected from having to confess to crimes. The police cannot beat a confession out of you. You cannot be forced to incriminate yourself. Self-incrimination is forbidden by the Fifth Amendment to the Constitution, the middle of the Bill of Rights, the first 10 amendments to the Constitution. But here's what happens. A lot of people don't understand how the Fifth Amendment actually works. If you're represented by a lawyer, and Anthony Fauci was, you can't just say, I don't want to talk about it. I'm going to plead the fifth. Here's what the Supreme Court has always said, and I've talked to lawyers about this dozens of times over the years. It's a case called Mason versus the United States, and it says you can plead the Fifth Amendment and refuse to answer a question if only in those cases where you have a reasonable fear that a direct answer would incriminate you in an actual crime. Now, at the time that Fauci testified before the Congress, people questioned, well, if he's got a pardon, he has absolutely nothing to fear. That's part of the equation. But here's what the court also said. In another case called Brown versus Walker, they said the danger to be apprehended by using the fifth must be real and appreciable, not a danger of an imaginary or unsubstantial character, like having reference to some extraordinary or barely possible contingency, so improbable that no reasonable man would suffer it. So, if Anthony Fauci had a pardon, would he have a reasonable fear that he would be prosecuted? And the answer is no, he would not. But then it gets worse for Anthony Fauci, and there's a reason why. If you decide to plead the Fifth, then that means you really do fear that you could be prosecuted. And the Supreme Court, in another case called Wilson versus the United States, and this is all from a great analysis done for the Federalist, and the author of the piece is a person I really respect. I think he does very good legal research. In Wilson versus the United States, they said there is no authority for somebody to force the acceptance of a pardon by anybody except the guy who got it. So in this case, if a pardon is given to Anthony Fauci, you can't force Anthony Fauci to take the pardon. And the Supreme Court, in another case called Burdick versus the United States, there was a newspaper editor by the name of George Burdick, and he was issued a pardon by President Woodrow Wilson for any federal offense he may have committed in connection with publication of an article. Burdick had not been charged with a crime like Fauci. There was no criminal investigation like Fauci, and he was given a pardon like Fauci. But then, despite the fact that he had a presidential pardon, he refused to testify before a grand jury. And what did the court decide? They said his right to refuse the pardon and stand instead on his Fifth Amendment rights is his right. If you plead the Fifth, you abandon or otherwise refuse your pardon. I think that Anthony Fauci may have made a really, really big mistake, but it's to our benefit. If Anthony Fauci, by testifying to the U.S. Congress, and even though he had a pardon in hand, deciding to plead the Fifth Amendment means he's abandoned that pardon, which may mean that he can be prosecuted for some of the various crimes that many of us believe that Anthony Fauci committed. And if you think, no, he's got a pardon, he gave up the pardon when he pleaded the Fifth Amendment to the Constitution. And if there's a lawyer out there who wants to dispute that, I'd be glad to take the naysayer call. I want my audience to get good information. By the way, thousands of places on the Internet have a file with your name on it. And that used to be true of me, but I took care of the problem, and I'm going to tell you how. What do they have? Your home address, your cell phone number, your email address, and there's more. 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
20: News this hour from Town Hall. I'm Keith Peters in Washington. Missouri Secretary of State waits until the last day allowed by law to announce a decision on a referendum over redrawn U.S. House districts.
21: Missouri's top election official, Republican Denny Hoskins, has rejected a citizen's petition seeking a November referendum on a new congressional district map approved by Republicans.
22: Challenging a congressional map is unconstitutional under Missouri law.
21: Hoskins says the hundreds of thousands of petition signatures don't matter. The new map being used in the current primaries stretches a Kansas City House district held by Democrat Emanuel Cleaver into rural central Missouri in hopes of flipping the seat. A group backing the referendum effort says Hoskins is trying to silence the people's voice and they will contest the decision in court. I'm Jennifer King.
20: Representative Wesley Bell has won the Democratic primary in Missouri's 1st Congressional District against former Congresswoman Cori Bush. The rematch Tuesday offered a test of America's evolving viewpoints on Israel. Bell was backed by a group affiliated with the American-Israel Public Affairs Committee. The pro-Israeli group also financed his ouster of Bush in the 2024 primary after Bush criticized Israel's response to Hamas's initial attack. Michigan is offering the country its clearest gauge yet on the direction of the Democratic Party as primary voters in the battleground state choose between a left-wing standard-bearer and an establishment candidate. Although there have been similar contests around the country, this one is holding extra weight because Michigan is a key state in presidential races. Abdul El Said, backed by Senator Bernie Sanders, is up against four-term Representative Haley Stevens, supported by Senate Democratic leader Chuck Schumer. Results so far show El Said in the lead over Stevens with a little over 20% of the vote counted. More at townhall.com.
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20: Lebanese and Israeli negotiators are talking again about a ceasefire agreement for Lebanon.
24: Lebanese and Israeli negotiators are here inside the U.S. Embassy in Rome for the seventh round of negotiations on a ceasefire agreement for Lebanon. This was an agreement that was reached in June, but still has a long way to go. As part of the agreement, Israel would withdraw from land in southern Lebanon. The Lebanese military would take over and would disarm Hezbollah. Hezbollah is the Iranian-backed militia that operates in southern Lebanon.
20: Correspondent Tricia Thomas reporting. Hundreds of people were evacuated after Guatemala's Fuego volcano erupted, sending ash, gas, and lava down its slopes. The volcano continues to pose a threat to nearby communities. News and analysis at townhall.com. From Washington, I'm Keith Peters. Two headliners have teamed up to help save endangered species.
1: Foundations funded by Leonardo DiCaprio and Jeff Bezos have launched a $200 million initiative to revive 100 of Earth's most threatened species. DiCaprio's Rewild and Bezos's Earth Fund are leading the Phoenix Species Project that seeks to support smaller but successful efforts around the globe. Build is the largest single fund dedicated to recovering critically endangered species across continents. The initiative aims to sustain species like the golden-crowned sifaka, a type of lemur, the hickory nut gorge green salamander, and the Visayan warty pig. I'm Lisa Dwyer.
20: Princess Eugenie has given birth to a baby girl, her third child and first daughter. Buckingham Palace announced the news on Tuesday. More on these stories at townhall.com. From Washington, I'm Keith Peters.
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3: This is Weatherology. I'm meteorologist Alora Lockwood with the Alexandria Lakes Area Forecast. Clear skies tonight with a low of 51. Southwest winds 5 to 10 miles per hour. Bright sunshine expected tomorrow. Daytime highs approaching 77. Lows level off around 59 tomorrow night. Bright sunshine and dry Thursday and Friday. Low 80s Thursday, upper 70s by Friday. For KXRA, I'm meteorologist Alora Lockwood. Right now, 61.
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5: Hey, good evening, everybody. Busy night, lots to get to, and we'll get through all of it together. Thanks for joining us, as always. We know it's election night in some states, and we've got one eye on the results. Anything big breaks, any big news, we'll, of course, pass it along to you while we were on the air, and we can chew on all of the results in hour number three with open phones. But this first hour, we're going to talk about a cyber attack. The scope of the U.S. cyber attack on U.S. water systems has grown now to include at least seven states and may be far, far wider than officials and experts warned. And it is increasingly looking like Iran is the actor that has hacked into at least seven of these states. To talk about it is somebody who knows quite a bit about this. She is the director of OTCERT. That's Operational Technology Cyber Emergency Readiness Team at Dragos. Dragos just happens to be one of the world's leading cybersecurity firms built specifically to protect physical infrastructure like power grids, water plants, and factories from foreign hackers. So Dawn Capelli is the perfect person to talk to about this. Dawn, welcome to America at Night.
25: Thank you very much.
5: What happened, and is it still going on?
25: Well, what happened is that these adversaries were able to compromise water utilities, as you said, in around seven states. And basically, these adversaries, they were looking for low-hanging fruit. They found internet-exposed devices from within the operational environment, meaning in the water plants themselves. And so they were available from the internet, and they had no or default credentials, usually no credentials at all, meaning you didn't have to log in, you didn't have to know a password. They could just access the devices.
5: Did anything come in harm's way? Was anything affected? Was anything injured? Any type of damage done?
25: Most of the water plants that we know of were able to switch to manual operations. Some of them did have overflows. Some of them did have to have boil water advisories put out. But for the most part, there was no impact on the safety of the drinking water.
5: Is that because these water companies got to the problem before it became a problem, or just by dumb luck? How were we able to avert a more serious problem?
25: Well, fortunately, a lot of these water companies, they switch into manual modes for various reasons. You might have a natural disaster. You might have a water main break. And so they were able to switch into manual operations. But the problem is that we don't know that the state of water utilities is way behind the cybersecurity in other sectors. And so they don't have the visibility in their plants to actually know that someone is even in there. So at this point, they were able to detect it and to respond. But it's really important that we take this as a wake-up call and that water utilities start to put in place basic cyber hygiene and visibility in their networks.
5: We don't know which states were affected, but we do know Minnesota and Michigan appear to be caused the brunt of this. Why Minnesota and Michigan? Do we have any idea?
25: I do not have any idea, no. And we also don't know the full extent.
5: So is this still ongoing now? Are they still on manual, or are they switched back?
25: I think they're in the process of recovering. The thing is, they need to protect their devices, so they need to protect them so that they are not accessible from the internet. They need to put passwords on their devices, strong passwords, and they really need to put some monitoring in place in their network, because the problem is that right now, the adversaries could already be in there, and utilities basically are blind. They don't know if someone is in their network or not. And that's speaking in general terms based on the general state of the water sector.
5: Don Capelli, I want to make sure I heard you correctly. Did you say that these cyber attacks, they got into some of these systems that weren't even

0: they're rural, they're municipal. They don't have the money, first of all, for a cybersecurity program, especially in their plants, in their industrial environments. And second of all, they don't have the expertise. I mean, literally, some of these utilities, they have one person that runs IT, they run the operations in the plant, and they literally, they cut the grass in the summer.
1: Wow. It wasn't the big giant water systems. It was the rural, you know, they went to find the weakest link, more or less, is what you're saying.
0: Exactly. And for the most part, that is those small water utilities. And, you know, they're doing the best they can, but they don't have the funding. They don't have the people. The good news is that Dragos offers free programs that they could be using, but they just don't know about them.
1: We'll get to Dragos here in a second. Don, what do we know about the bad actors? Is it Iran? Do we know who it was?
0: We at Dragos do not do attribution, but I think the main point is this was low-hanging fruit. This did not take technical sophistication. In other cyber attacks, we see very sophisticated adversaries. In this case, it wasn't. So it may have been Iran, it may have been someone else, but the bottom line is that we've got to fix the problem.
1: Yeah, you're saying this is a wake-up call. This is the nightmare scenario. This is the science fiction novel that you read on the beach in the summer, that they go for the utilities. And this has long been a science fiction plot. But now you're saying this is a wake-up call. I'm shocked there hasn't been a wake-up call before, but you're saying, has this rattled some cages?
0: I hope it's rattled some cages, to be honest. It is a wake-up call, and we need to act quickly. We need to help these water utilities. First of all, just with basic cyber hygiene. Like you said, there were not even passwords on most of these programmable logic controllers. So we need basic cyber hygiene, but then we really need to help to take them to the next level and to get visibility and monitoring in their plants and to build a security program equivalent to what most organizations have in IT.
1: How does Dragos provide free security systems for these organizations?
0: So the mission of Dragos is safeguarding civilization, and we take that mission very seriously. And a few years ago, we recognized that if we mean that, then we have to help the small organizations that can't afford to buy our products and services. We can't just help the big companies that can afford to buy our stuff. And so we started, first of all, the community defense program. We realized these small utilities, water, electric, and natural gas, are critical to civilization. And so we offer our platform, which is the same platform that all of the largest utilities in the country and in the world use. We offer it to small utilities, water, electric, and natural gas, that have under $100 million in annual revenue in the U.S. and Canada, totally free. They can run that same platform totally free. And we meet with them once a month. We have a community where, you know, they're not in it alone. They're in it with their peers and with us.
1: Sounds fantastic, but how are you funded? How are you staying afloat if you're giving away all this service for free?
0: Well, the thing is, it's software. So we give it to them. They need to have the hardware to run it on, although we have some means of helping them with that hardware issue. But basically, it's software. So we're giving them that software that other organizations pay for. So it's not really costing Dragos money to do that. But we also have another program called OT Cert. And OT Cert provides free resources.

0: for any organization with an industrial and operational technology environment with the resources they need to build a foundational OT cybersecurity program. So we give them demonstration videos, guides, a free tabletop exercise, and we meet with them once a month as well. So that's another free program that we have. And that program has about 3,500 members around the world.
1: Wow. Is this the worst internet hack or attack, if you will, on a U.S. utility system?
0: I don't know. It's hard to categorize it as the worst. I mean, we're seeing cyber attacks. We see ransomware attacks that are being carried out by cyber criminal groups. We see state actors. We see hacktivists. So I don't know if I would categorize this as the worst, but I guess what I would say is the threat environment, the cyber threat environment against industrial environments is the worst that we have seen. It's escalating, and we really need to take action. And that means everyone. You know, we've offered our community defense program to small utilities for a few years, but the thing is, they don't even know that they're a target. You know, if you're cutting the grass and you're taking care of IT and your plants, you're not a security person. So you're not really paying attention to this stuff. We need to reach out to them. If you're a manufacturing plant, you're probably out in a rural area. You're not in the middle of a city. So where do you get your water? Where do you get your power? I think it's up to all of us to start reaching out into the ecosystem and looking out for each other.
1: Mm. You know, the other thing, too, is this has now created a blueprint for all of those bad actors, right? Now they know that some or many or oftentimes these smaller utility companies and or infrastructures are not as secure as they should be. So now they can start looking there to cause as much trouble as possible.
0: Yes, that is true.
1: Yeah.
0: Another reason that we have to take action.
1: Yeah. Dracos, is there a website? How do they get a hold of you? Do they call you directly? How does somebody listening to this say, hey, we need your help? How do we get a hold of you?
0: They can just go to dracos.com, and if they have an incident ongoing at the moment, we have a hotline they can call. If they want to sign up for the community defense program, they can just search on our website and register, and the same for OT Cert.
1: Mm. Don Capelli, who is the director of OT Cert and also part of Dragos, an interesting conversation. Don, thanks for explaining it to us. Have a good day and continued good luck, and thanks for doing what you do. It sounds like it's a valuable and needed service, so thank you for that.
0: Thank you for helping to spread the word. I appreciate that.
1: You got it. Don Capelli is with us, director of OCERT, Operational Technology Cyber Emergency Readiness Team at Dragos. Dragos is the world's leading cybersecurity firm built specifically to protect physical infrastructure, power plants, water plants, factories from foreign hackers, which this is exactly what it seems to be. It's not official that it's Iran. But it seems like all signs are pointing to it. I don't know whether it's a rogue actor inside Iran, state-sponsored or not, but clearly there were a number of water facilities that were hacked in seven-plus states, and there was some damage done. Luckily, nothing major. So we'll wait and see what happens here. America at Night, we're just getting started. Back in a moment.
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0: Hey, we are just getting started. In hour number two, boy, do we have a story for you. There is an author, James Scott, who has written a fantastic book looking back at the United States dropping of the atomic bomb, but not from the American point of view, from the Japanese point of view. Wait till you hear what was going on in Japan during the first bomb and then the second bomb. What happened? How close were we to that war not truly ending and Japan not surrendering? It is a fascinating look at the end of World War II and the end of the Pacific Theater. It's the book is called Empire of Ashes, Truman, Hirohito, and the Descent into Total War. That's coming up next hour. Right after the break here at the bottom of the hour, I know a lot of people are watching in horror as 50, 60,000 Moroccans have flooded into a small peninsula in Africa, which is a Spain country. And there is a migrant crisis, almost a humanitarian crisis going on right now. And there seems to be no end in sight. We found a writer who works in Budapest, Hungary, writes for the Free Press, and has a Substack who has been following this very closely. We wanted to find out what was going on, why this was happening, what Spain's doing about it. Spain has now sent their army to this little peninsula in Africa to sort of get this under attack. But it is a humanitarian crisis. So we will talk about that coming up here in just a moment. We do have one eye on all of the elections around the country. If something breaks, we'll, of course, pass that on to you. But we are watching all of the networks on the monitors here in the studio. And, of course, if something breaks, something big news, we will pass it along to you. And so that's sort of where we are. That's the plan. Stay right there. Quick break, and we're going to come back and talk about this migrant crisis, which is turning into a humanitarian crisis. What happened? How did this happen? Why did it start? We'll talk to an author who's been paying close attention from the Free Press. That's all coming up next on America at Night.
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12: With SRN News, I'm Jason Walker. Another Tuesday of primaries. Voters have gone to the polls in Michigan, Kansas, Virginia, Missouri, and Washington State. Authorities have arrested a man who was walking the grounds and appeared to be monitoring security planning at President Trump's California golf course 2 days ahead of the president's visit there. Los Angeles County Sheriff's Department says the man was taking videos and photos and had a 16-round magazine with ammo in his pocket. A loaded pistol was found in the man's car. Meanwhile, the president is making a very rare visit to California and Nevada to shore up support for Republicans in the November elections. And the Senate Judiciary Committee has voted to advance the nomination of Acting Attorney General Todd Blanche to the full Senate. SRN News.
13: This is weatherology. I'm meteorologist Laura Lockwood with the Alexandria Lakes Area Forecast. Clear skies tonight with a low of 51. Southwest winds 5 to 10 miles per hour. Bright sunshine expected tomorrow. Daytime highs approaching 77. Lows of low around 59 tomorrow night. Bright sunshine and dry Thursday and Friday. Low 80s Thursday, upper 70s by Friday. For KXRA, I'm meteorologist Laura Lockwood. Right now, 59.
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17: The pictures coming out of Northern Africa and Morocco are stunning. An exodus that began last week when 50 to 60,000 people, mostly men, have been trying to find their way into a small Spanish territory on the North African coast. By Saturday, many of the migrants have left, lacking food and water, and in fact, Spain sent their army to help out in this migrant crisis, or some are calling a humanitarian crisis. A person from the Free Press who has knows quite a bit about this and has been following this from the very beginning is Rod Dreher, a writer for the Free Press and a New York Times bestselling author. Rod, welcome to America at Night.
18: Thanks for having me on.
17: Do we know how this started? Why did this start? What happened?
18: Well, it's complicated. It has to do with both progressive politics within Spain itself and also Islamist politics within Morocco. The Spanish Prime Minister, Pedro Sanchez, earlier this year announced a blanket amnesty for 500,000 undocumented people living in Spain. They invited people to apply for naturalization. They got over 1 million applications. Plus, 3 weeks before the invasion of Ceuta, the Spanish exclave in North Africa, the Spanish Supreme Court ruled that the government could not send back to Morocco anybody they picked up trying to swim from Morocco to Ceuta. Well, that's on the Spanish side. On the Morocco side, Morocco is governed by a king who is Muslim, but he's not an Islamist. He doesn't want to see Islamic rule there. The Islamist parties there have been trying to undermine him. So they started a campaign on Facebook to encourage this mass insta migration to Ceuta to try to undermine the Moroccan government. So it's a lot of really complicated politics here, but it turned out to be a complete disaster for the people in Ceuta and also Melilla, a second Spanish exclave, because all these migrants came in, they rioted, they broke into stores and looted, they even broke into some people's houses.
17: Yeah, talk about Ceuta for a second, because it's a quirk in the geographic part of this country where it's in Africa, but it's part of Spain. Talk about that for a moment, because that's an important part of this story.
18: Yeah, Ceuta has been under constant European ownership since the 15th century. I believe Portugal had it first and transferred it to Spain, but it has always been part of Spanish territory for the last 500, 600 years. And the Moroccans have been fine with that, more or less, except the Islamists in recent times. They say, no, no, no, this needs to be ours. But it has been Spanish territory for about two or three times as long as the United States has existed. So it's not like this is some sort of colony.
17: Has there been a free exchange between the border? How locked is the border between this Spanish sort of enclave and Morocco?
18: Yeah, well, the border is controlled. You can travel to and from, but you have to go through, like most borders are, where you have to show your passport and so forth. But they've had controlled visitation from both sides with no problems up until now.
17: Yeah, the pictures coming out are horrifying. I mean, people have died trying to leave Morocco to get to this Spanish inlet, have they not?
18: They have, but what's interesting about these pictures is you've noticed there have been very few women and children. They've mostly been young men. And this is the immigration story across Europe, the mass migration story. You see this in Great Britain when you see these dinghies washing up from France. These are almost always young men. And as critics will point out, these are military-age young men, not women and children.
17: And so what are they doing? Are they looking to infiltrate? Are they looking for a better life? Is life in Morocco so bad they can't get a job? Why are they risking life and limb?
18: Well, I think that it depends on the individual person, but it's certainly true that a lot of them are seeking better lives. I don't think life is so bad in Morocco, but If you make it to Europe, you are very well taken care of by the well-developed welfare states. This is all across Western Europe. And that is quite an incentive for people to migrate from territories and countries where they don't have a lot. But it's not like this is a matter of life and death, that they have to get out or they'll be killed or starved to death. This is a matter of seeking material opportunity.
17: Rod Dreher with us. He is a contributing writer for the Free Press, also the author of a Substack called Rod Dreher's Diary, and dives into many of these things. You are anchored, or I should say live in Budapest, Hungary, and have been following this story in Europe for years. And that is that it's not just this one migrant issue. There has been an immigration issue in Europe going back decades, and they have yet to sort of figure out how to handle this immigration situation when it comes to Europe. Am I correct?
18: Oh, yeah, that's absolutely right, except I no longer live in Budapest. I recently came back to the U.S., but I was there for 4 years, and I tell you, it is really interesting to see the mass migration story from a European perspective as opposed to a U.S. perspective, because in America, we only learn what our media tell us, but the story is far more complicated and dire from a European perspective. The general problem there is after the Second World War, European countries needed labor to help rebuild Europe, and so they started bringing in migrants. But it's also the case that a lot of the more progressive elements in European politics wanted to bring migrants in to celebrate diversity because they were so, they felt ashamed of themselves for World War II and for Hitler, and they wanted to do anything they could to not to repeat what happened with Hitler. So this has become the sort of topic that both the left wing and the right wing have collaborated over the past decades to see happen. But now you've got a situation where it is really out of control. It's causing so much social discord. The crime rates have exploded, especially after 2015, when thanks to the invitation of Angela Merkel, then the German chancellor, over 1 million migrants came in from the Middle East and Afghanistan. And consequently, you saw the rates of violent crime soar in the countries that accepted them in. These are people, many of whom have no language skills, have no way to get a job. So they end up on social services, and there they sit. Anybody who complains about it, instantly they're called, you must be a Nazi or you must be some sort of fascist. The problem is this can't go on forever, and I'm afraid that with so many of these governments and media and academia refusing to even admit there's a problem, they're going to seed a violent far-right reaction that they're not going to be able to control.
17: I want to get back to more about this European immigration situation, but I also want to find out what happened with this Spain and Morocco situation. Is it over? Have they gone back? Are they allowed to go to Spain? Where does this immigration crisis now go with these migrants from Morocco?
18: Well, as far as I can tell, and I'm relying on reporting, most of them have been sent back. But it's what's difficult about any time this sort of thing happens is, according to European human rights law, people who make it onto European territory have to be processed through the courts, and the courts are overwhelmed. Anytime, say, in Italy, for example, there are several governments there have tried really hard to get control of the migration problem, but everything they pass gets shot down by the judiciary, which is strongly in the hands of progressives who welcome migration. So it's a problem that's not going to be solved anytime soon.
17: Rob, how much of Brexit had to do with the underlying crisis of immigration and or migrant workers coming into Great Britain?
18: Boy, that's such a great question, because one of the main reasons for Brexit is a majority of British voters wanted out of the European Union to stop the flow of migrants into their country. So they got Brexit in 2016. And the migration went up even worse under Tory, that is to say, conservative government. Under Boris Johnson, who was prime minister in the early part of this decade, they had the biggest wave yet. So Brexit not only didn't stop it, it made it worse. And a lot of Britons are wondering, how the hell did this happen?
17: I'll ask you, how the heck did that happen?
18: Well, it happened for the same reasons it's happening in most European countries. The legal systems are set up to favor migrants. And not only the legal systems, but what you might call the ruling class, meaning not only politicians and judges, but people in the media and academia. They all strongly favor migration, in large part, I believe, because they don't have to live with the downsides of it. They mostly live in rich areas which don't have a lot of crime. They're not losing their jobs to low-skill migrants, and so they don't see the problem. And it's causing a tremendous fracture in various European societies. In fact, there's an academic named David Betts at King's College London. He's in the War Studies Department. His academic specialty is Civil War, and he has been warning for the last 2 years that Britain, France, and all of the countries of Western Europe are moving very, very close to civil war over this issue. And it wouldn't be one army against another. That's not what he's talking about. He's talking about something more like Northern Ireland during the Troubles or the Beirut Civil War, where it's kind of a war of all against all and people against the government.
17: Rob, you anticipated my next question, and that was not necessarily Northern Ireland, but Ireland in and of itself. Their economy is booming, and they're bringing in workers, foreign workers from all over the place because they need workers. But there is quite a bit of rub going on in Ireland, is there not?
18: Oh, yeah. It's going to get really bad there. I saw recently that there are, in some places in Ireland, militias forming, as formed in Northern Ireland between Catholics and Protestants. But this time, the militias are forming against migrants who are moving in by the hundreds into these small villages in the west of Ireland, which have no capacity to provide for them. And most of them are not getting jobs. They're going on welfare. And people are wondering, what's happening? Who's making this happen? Who's letting this happen? And it's tremendously destabilizing. And again, most Americans don't know about it because it's not widely reported in our media.
17: Well, we did hear today, though, that there was quite a bit of delays at airports in the European Union trying to show all sorts of documentation. Does today's story have anything to do with any of what we're talking about, trying to crack down, trying to figure out who's coming in and out of the country?
18: Yeah, I believe that after the Ceuta invasion, some European Union nations, Italy being one of them, shut down the Schengen zone involving Spain. Now, the Schengen zone is a zone within the European Union set up by treaty that allows for free passage between members of the Schengen zone. So when I lived in Hungary, it's part of the Schengen zone. I could travel to Austria, Germany, any other member of the Schengen zone without even having to show a passport. But the Italians and a few other countries got so worried about what was happening in Ceuta that they shut off people coming from Spain into their countries until they saw the Spanish government getting control of the situation.
17: And so the European Union said things will get back to normal once they iron out some of the kinks. But interesting that this is a direct correlation to what we're watching in Morocco and in Spain.
18: Oh, yeah. Yeah, it's absolutely a festering crisis. And I'll tell you, this past summer, there was a film that came out called Citizen Vigilante. It's a pretty awful film. It's an underground film made by a German who features as the prime character an American who goes to Europe and starts murdering migrants who commit crimes, but also judges and families of migrants that commit crime. And the character says to the camera, I'm teaching you how to do this so you can do it on your own. Now, this is exactly the sort of thing that Professor David Betts is warning about, that if the governments don't get control of the situation in a serious way, then we're going to start seeing these acts of vigilante terrorism.
17: Where are the migrants coming from? I mean, obviously the Middle Eastern countries, but specifically, are they running from where? Do we have any idea?
18: A lot of them are coming up from Africa now, from sub-Saharan Africa, which is the only part of the world that is above replacement rate. So sub-Saharan Africa is poor, it's often violent, and these are men, mostly men, because they're the only ones who have the strength to make that journey. They're seeking a better life, and they're coming in illegally. And this is going to be a problem that's going to increase as the European native population declines. It's declining severely in this century. Meanwhile, sub-Saharan Africa is going to grow. So there is no easy or imminent solution to this problem. When I was in England last, though, I was starting to hear people, respectable people, say, well, we're just going to have to start shooting the boats before they land at Dover. Now, that's pretty radical, but that's how extreme things have gotten, and the political system just has not been able to deal with it.
17: That's interesting. Rob Deere is with us. He is a contributing writer for the Free Press, has written quite a bit about this. It's worth your while to go to the Free Press. Rob Deere is our guest, also the author of a Substack called Rod Dreher's Diary. Rob, thank you for an interesting hour. Thank you for the insight. Glad to have you back on this side of the pond. Keep your phone on. We reserve the right to call you back whenever we need you.
18: Great. Thanks so much.
17: You got it. Rob Deere is with us, who is a writer for the Free Press. And I hope you're checking out the Free Press, because it is a very, very interesting website. All sorts of opinions from all across the spectrum, voices you don't normally get to hear about. America at Night, back in a moment.
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2: Coming to you from the heart of the nation, this is America at Night with McGraw-Milhaven.
3: All right, it's election night, primary night in some states. In Missouri, there's a couple of local issues, but the big one is in Michigan, where the Democratic primary is getting all of the attention. The polls are closed in Michigan, and the latest numbers, with 23% of the polls reporting, of the precincts are reporting, it is too close to call, but the progressive Abdul El Said has a 51-45 lead over Haley Stevens. The vote count is 177,000 to 155,000. So what is that? That would be 27,000 votes with 24% of the vote in. Abdul El Said is the progressive, and Stevens is more of the, party candidate, the more traditional Democrat, if you will. And so that is where we are right now. Still too close to call. 51 for El Said and 45% for Stevens. We'll keep an eye on that all evening long. Stay right there. Do we have a treat for you? We're going back all the way to 1945, August of 1945, when the United States decided to drop not one but two atomic bombs on Japan to end World War II. We know a lot about what happened on the American side, but what happened on the Japanese side? There is an author who's written a new book, and it is a fascinating look at how the Pacific Theater ended and how it ended and how close it was to not ending at all. Stay right there. Great conversation with author James Scott coming up here after top of the hour. Our executive director is Alex Hinton. Our engineer tonight is Richard Good. I'm McGraw-Milhaven, and this is America at Night on Westwood One.
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10: News this hour from Town Hall. I'm Jason Walker. Another Tuesday of primaries. Voters have gone to the polls in Michigan, Kansas, Virginia, Missouri, and Washington State. Senate Judiciary Committee has voted 12-10 to advance the nomination of Acting Attorney General Todd Blanche to the full Senate for final confirmation.
11: The nomination will be favorably reported. The meeting's adjourned.
12: Senate Judiciary Committee Chairman Chuck Grassley of Iowa announcing results of the vote to advance the nomination to the full Senate. Tuesday's vote followed a deal struck late Sunday between Blanche and two Republican senators who threatened to block his confirmation until Blanche formally rescinded a $1.8 billion fund meant to compensate some who felt they were unfairly targeted by the Justice Department. Bernie Bennett in Washington.
10: Drone attacks between Ukraine and Russia claiming yet more civilian lives.
13: Russia and Ukraine are trading accusations that drone attacks are causing civilian deaths. In eerie footage reposted by Ukraine's president, a vegetable vendor in Kherson is seen running around his minivan set up as a produce stand, trying to escape what Zelensky says is a Russian drone. The man known as Yuri suffered wounds to his back, legs, and arms. In an interview with a regional military administration, he says it was a terrifying ordeal. Meanwhile, Russian officials say a drone strike at a crowded Black Sea beach killed 7 people on Monday, while 5 were killed Tuesday in the Moscow region. Neighboring countries are expressing concern that escalating attacks endanger shipping and could put food supply chains at risk. I'm Jennifer King.
10: Authorities have arrested a man who was walking the grounds and appeared to be monitoring security planning at President Trump's golf course in California 2 days ahead of the presidential visit. Officials say the man was taking photos, also videos, and had a 16-round magazine with ammo in his pocket. A loaded pistol was found in his car. More on these stories, Town Hall.
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10: Despite soaring prices for new vehicles, business has been booming for one automaker.
16: Toyota's profits almost doubled in its fiscal first quarter. Solid demand in the U.S. and India, combined with a favorable exchange rate, boosting the bottom line. The automaker, whose line includes the Prius hybrid and Lexus luxury models, reports a $9.4 billion net profit April through June, up substantially from the same quarter a year ago. Quarterly sales rose 10% on year to $85 billion. Rich Thomason reporting.
10: Guatemalan authorities remain on alert at this hour and have evacuated residents from 8 villages. That follows the eruption of the Fuego volcano, one of Central America's most active volcanoes. Country's disaster management agency says nearly 700 people evacuated. Breaking news and analysis, townhall.com. Authorities have a suspect in custody in one of the wildfires that has destroyed some 700 buildings in and around Spokane. Spokane County Sheriff John Novels says they did apprehend a suspect.
17: The witness, a citizen, very good citizen, noticed a male standing on the side of the road looking into the trees as he was going to pick somebody up. About 10 minutes later, as he was coming back through the area, he noticed the male was bending down near some grass. At that point, the male stood up and looked very nervous, according to our citizen witness. At that point, the male walked away. The citizen returned to their house. A short time later, after being at home, they saw smoke coming from what they believed was the area that they had seen the male bending down by the side of the road.
10: And more on these stories at townhall.com.
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19: This is Weatherology. I'm meteorologist Laura Lockwood with the Alexandria Lakes Area Forecast. Clear skies tonight with a low of 51. Southwest winds 5 to 10 miles per hour. Bright sunshine expected tomorrow. Daytime highs approaching 77. Lows of low around 59 tomorrow night. Bright sunshine and dry Thursday and Friday. Low 80s Thursday, upper 70s by Friday. For KXRA, I'm meteorologist Laura Lockwood. Right now, 57.
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3: Keeping one eye on Michigan, not much has changed since the last time we checked in. Abdullah El Sayed up 51-45 over Haley Stevens. The vote count is about 22,000 ahead with about 26% in. So we'll see if the progressive wins Michigan or the more establishment candidate wins. We'll keep an eye on that. Here's a little interesting note. Governor Katie Hobbs of Arizona is now rumored to be picking a moderate Republican as her running mate for lieutenant governor. She, if you remember, she beat, I believe, Carrie Lake in the closest of closest margins, if memory serves me right, 4 years ago. Now she's running for re-election, and she has tapped, or soon to tap, so the rumors are, former mayor of Mesa, Arizona, John Giles, who will serve as her lieutenant governor if she wins in November. And he is a Republican. And they're going up against Andy Biggs. Andy Biggs is a member of the conservative House Freedom Caucus, one of Trump's biggest supporters. And so interesting how Arizona, on again, off again state, turning more purple by the day. Used to be ruby red, but they've always had an independent streak coming out of Arizona. But Katie Hobbs, the Democratic governor who won by a thread, seems to be appointing, or at least announcing that her lieutenant governor will be a Republican if she wins. That's kind of interesting. Hey, stay right there. When we come back, we're going to check in. This is looking forward to this for a while now, ever since we booked it. James Scott is the author of a book called Empire of Ashes, and it is the story of the United States dropping the two nuclear bombs in August of 1945, right, coming up on the anniversary of all of this. And we know about the American perspective, but what about the Japanese perspective? James Scott did the research to do quite a bit of research to find out. And still very many people alive from those tragic days who survived the nuclear blast and tell the tale. We'll do all of that coming up next on America at Night.
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4: It was August 6, 1945, when the world changed forever once again. And that's when the United States dropped a bomb on Japan to end World War II. And since then, there have been books, discussions, conversations about what happened, how it happened, why it happened, should it have happened. And there's a new book out to talk all about it. And a new conversation is about to start again. The book is called Empire of Ashes, Truman, Hirohito, and the Descent into Total War. James Scott, Pulitzer Prize-winning finalist, best-selling author. James, welcome to America at Night. Thanks for joining us.
5: Thank you so much for having me on. Pleasure to be with you.
4: Talk about the reason why. What was the energy behind this book? Why did you want to research this story?
5: Well, you know, it actually grew out of my previous book. I had done a previous book looking at the March 9th, 1945 fire raid against Tokyo, which a lot of people don't really even remember, but it was one of the most destructive conventional raids in World War II. In fact, using firebombs, we ultimately burned about 16 square miles out of Tokyo and killed over 100,000 people. And during the course of researching that, I spent some time in Hiroshima. I met with some survivors. I gathered their accounts, went to the archives there, pulled out a lot of stuff, and I layered that into my previous book. And my editor in the editing process said, you know, James, this book is not about Hiroshima and Nagasaki. It's about Tokyo. That's a separate book. And so, and he was right. And as soon as I finished that up, I said, you know, well, I have gathered this material. I am fascinated with this. This is sort of an extension of the fire raids as we sort of continue down this slippery path into sort of total war. And of course, the atomic bombs are the zenith of total war. And so it really just, you know, went back to Japan, I interviewed more people, dug out more accounts, and really then pulled the lens back and started looking at the, you know, the creation of the Manhattan Project, the politics of war termination and the decision-making to use these weapons, what was going on with Hirohito and his war council, and really just kind of dug in deeper. So in a lot of ways, it's kind of a continued path down the same research that I've been doing for about a decade now.
4: Let's talk about Hirohito, because we don't know a lot about what happened from the Japanese side, and we know the phrase unconditional surrender, right? That was the argument in Nazi Germany, and that was the decision in Japan. And so we know some about what Truman was thinking. But Hirohito, how close were they? Did they understand what was about to hit them? Take me into their minds.
5: Yeah, exactly. And that's the thing is Japan at this point was really sort of divided. And you had Hirohito and a handful of other senior leaders that recognized when the fire raids had really sort of ramped up that Japan was really running out of options. But you also had on the military side of things, you had senior military leaders who said, you know what, we still have 5 million troops under arms, and this is a sizable force. And they wanted to continue the fight. And what they had hoped is that when the Americans eventually landed on the beaches of Japan, that they could use these 5 million troops along with civilians that they were

0: recruiting in everybody from grade school students up to grandparents to help fight, to really just skewer the Americans. And the hope was that if it was a bloody enough fight for the Americans, that we would give up on the concept of unconditional surrender and we would grant them terms. And what the military wanted is they wanted to preserve the monarchy. They didn't want an American occupation. They didn't want Allied forces trying their troops for war crimes. And so they really felt that if they just held out and bloodied the Americans enough, they could get what they wanted at the bargaining table. And so that's kind of the state of what's going on there. You've got Hirohito and a handful of people recognizing that the war is really over. And on the flip side of that, you've got the military leaders who are desperate to just continue this fight into national suicide if need be.
1: How much back channel talk was there between the U.S. and Japan in all of this?
0: None whatsoever. And in fact, what actually is going on is Japan is actually trying to sort of back channel communication through the Soviet Union. But the Soviet Union didn't want to have anything to do with it at this point, in fact. And so they're basically trying to send this peace envoy over to meet with Stalin, and Stalin essentially refuses them. And at that point, actually, too, you know, the Americans were pressuring Russia to come into a war in order to help tie down Japanese forces on the mainland Asia so that they couldn't be used to reinforce the islands that America was about to invade. And so Stalin's kind of stonewalling him at that point. And of course, the Americans are reading the Japanese communications through intercepted signals intelligence. So we knew exactly what the Japanese were doing. But as far as any kind of dialogue between the U.S. and the Japanese, there was none until we gave them the what was called the Potsdam Declaration, which was sort of the final surrender document right before we dropped the atomic bomb on them.
1: You know, it's interesting because all the things Japan was afraid of, it turned out we didn't want any of those things. We didn't want to occupy them. We didn't want to try them with war crimes. We actually helped them rebuild their country. You would think if that conversation was able to be had and to be able to be trusted, a lot of this could have been avoided.
0: Yeah, I mean, we did have a 7-year occupation, and we did ultimately put a lot of their people on trial for war crimes. But in the end, we did allow the monarchy to stay. We sort of reduced the power of the monarchy in the eyes of the Japanese. But a lot of it was sort of the bluster. The Imperial Army did go away, and I think they realized that, you know, they were going to lose out on being able to have this sort of illustrious army that they had. You know, Japan today only has a defense force. It doesn't have the once grand army that they did. So, but as far as the occupation is, they sort of pitched that this was going to be this brutal occupation. The Americans were going to be awful with the civilians and things like that. None of that came to fruition. In fact, you talk to Japanese who survived that time period, you look at their accounts, and you know, they were introduced to things like canned cheese and chocolate. And I mean, they talk about the occupation finally ending their hunger and the great things that America brought as part of that occupation to sort of end the terrible time that the war had brought to the average Japanese civilian.
1: James Scott, our guest, his book is Empire of Ashes, Truman, Hirohito, and the Descent into Total War. The book is Random House, and it comes out next week. And we thank him for making an early stop on a tour that's a book that's going to get a lot of attention. What's it like to talk to a survivor of a nuclear bomb?
0: It's fascinating, and we've been really lucky, you know, that a lot of the survivors that are around today, they were children during that time period. And I'll tell you, the Japanese have been so gracious to me over the years of doing my research. I've sat in their homes. I had a survivor of the atomic bomb give me a personal tour of the museum there. The Japanese have always been very, very gracious about this. I think they appreciate that the Americans are trying to tell their side of the story and tell what it was like for the civilians. So I've been very fortunate to have tremendous cooperation in Japan. It's a place I enjoy going. I take tourists over there. I lead tours to the National World War II Museum. And we actually go in and we take guests and we meet with survivors. And so I find it to be a very, very powerful experience. And of course, there's nothing more powerful than walking through Hiroshima and Nagasaki, going to visit the ground zero markers, seeing the handful of buildings that are still there, and sort of imagine what it was like a little over 8 decades ago.
1: What still exists? Are there any remnants of it? Are there any, what do you see?
0: Yeah, so in both cities, there are probably about a half dozen or more structures that still exist. Of course, in Hiroshima, there's the very famous Prefectural Hall, which is known as the Genbaku Dome, the Atomic Dome. Of course, it still exists. There are a handful of schools that still exist. These were concrete buildings that were built in the 1930s and early 1940s. Banks, things like that. In Nagasaki, they've got the remnants of Urakami Cathedral, which was sort of its big equivalent. It was the largest cathedral in Japan at the time. It sat just a few hundred meters away from Ground Zero. So there are a number of these kinds of buildings to go and visit. And both cities also have just world-class museums with artifacts and then survivor accounts and things like that as well. So I highly encourage anybody, if you're on a tour to Japan, go and visit these cities.
1: When you go to Berlin, you can still see some of the gun marks the shrapnel marks in the buildings. Are there any marks like that in these buildings?
0: Yeah, there are actually. I mean, one of the most haunting things is they actually, on a wall inside one of these schools, there was an old chalkboard where people after the account, this is in Hiroshima, had literally gone in there and written messages to other survivors saying, hey, I'm alive. I'm going to be here if you find this. And they, a number of years ago during the restoration, they found that chalkboard under the wall. Mm. So they've preserved that. So there are a lot of these kind of really haunting artifacts. In fact, if you go both inside the Nagasaki Museum and the Hiroshima Museum, there are what are called the atomic shadows, or the outlines of objects that were vaporized. And Hiroshima has the outline of a person who'd been sitting on the steps of a bank. It's just the shadow of a person there. And you can actually go and you can see that inside the museum there.
1: There are obviously clearly emotional scars to these survivors. Are there the physical scars as well in some instances?
0: Absolutely. And a lot of the atomic bombs left what were called keloids, which are these huge scars, like big, thick scar tissue on people. A number of people battled radiation sickness, which ultimately resulted in cancer and things like that. So there are, some of the survivors do, in fact, have those kinds of scars. Most of the ones that I interviewed don't have that, although a couple of them mentioned having fought cancer over the years.
1: Mm. James Scott, our guest. The book is Empire of Ashes. Let's go back to that Potsdam Declaration you said because that's the famous scene where Trump tells Stalin, we have this thing, we're calling it a bomb, we don't exactly know what it does, and then he gives the okay to drop it, and a few days later it's dropped. They warn Japan, but does Japan really understand what's about to hit them? And was there a sense like, we think the U.S. is bluffing? Take me through those couple of days.
0: Yeah, so, that's the thing is, people always forget, the atomic bomb was really, its value was not so much in its destruction. Of course, it was a very destructive weapon, but it really was, its value was in its ability to profoundly shock the Japanese. And you have to remember, after you've burned 64 of their cities, literally 170 square miles of Japanese cities have been incinerated at this point. One atomic bomb on a destruction level is not as big as it might seem after that. And so the value of the bomb, therefore, was its ability to just stun the Japanese and sort of wake them up to this new reality that America had this new weapon. So they were very cagey about how much they wanted to let out about the weapon until it was actually used. And so when they did the Potsdam Declaration, they never said, by the way, we have an atomic bomb. But they did say, if you don't agree to this, you will face, quote, utter destruction. And of course, those two words were really the buzzword for the type of destruction that would be visited upon Japan. The Japanese did not know at that time that the Americans had an atomic bomb. But it's important to know that atomic energy was a huge issue in the 1930s and 1940s. It was the equivalent of AI in that generation. I mean, the first atom had been split in the late 1930s. Both Germany and Japan had attempted to build atomic weapons. There were hundreds of articles in scientific journals about it and academic journals about it. So, I mean, everybody was kind of scrambling to figure out this new awesome power at the heart of an atom. And so it wasn't this thing that was sort of pulled out of thin air. I mean, the Japanese very, very much understood as soon as it went off what exactly it
1: was. James Scott is our guest. The book is Empire of Ashes. They needed not one, but two bombs. To understand, take me through the days between Hiroshima and Nagasaki from Japan's point of view.
0: And you bring up a really good point. I think that is one of the least appreciated things about the atomic attacks was the fact that the bombs were used so close together and why that was so pivotal. Everybody focuses on Hiroshima because it's the first use of a combat nuclear weapon, but it's actually Nagasaki as the most important of the two. And I'll tell you why. America only had two of these bombs. Okay. Then the third one would be ready in late August, but we would only end up, even after that, if we were lucky, have just a handful of them by the end of 1945. So we really had no arsenal of these. But the Japanese did not know that. And so after the first bomb was dropped, some of the military leaders there who understood, you know, the great resources involved in creating an atomic bomb doubted that America had more than one of these. And so their argument was, look, the regime is intact. The Americans have now dropped this thing. There's no way they have more than one of these. So therefore, we should continue fighting and prolong the war. But back over in the United States, in Washington and out on Tinian, military leaders, particularly Leslie Groves and Curtis LeMay, were adamant that the United States had to drop the second bomb as quickly as possible. And that second bomb was originally not scheduled to be dropped for about a week later, till August 11th. But they moved heaven and earth to get that second bomb on Japan. And it goes off, of course, 75 hours later. And the fact that the United States did that, the back-to-back bombing, was so important because it immediately sent a message to the Japanese leaders that the Americans can drop these things one right after the other, then they must have an arsenal. They may have 20 of them, or they may have 200 of them, but regardless, they have enough of them that we now know that the war has to end, because the Americans may now never invade. They may just sit offshore and drop bomb after bomb after bomb until there's nothing left. So it really, in a lot of ways, was a psychological weapon in the role it played there with the Japanese in convincing them that the war was really over and that they had to end it.
1: The book is Empire of Ashes, Truman, Hirohito, and the Descent into Total War. Empire of Ashes, James Scott. Hold that thought. Lots more to get to. Brand new book.
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2: SRN News, I'm Jason Walker. In Missouri, Representative Wesley Bell winning the Democratic primary in the state's first congressional district against former Representative Cori Bush. The rematch offered a test of America's evolving viewpoints on Israel. Bell was backed by a group affiliated with the American-Israeli Public Affairs Committee. That group also financed the ouster of Bush in 2024. Meanwhile, the Democratic primary voters in Michigan are choosing between a progressive standard bearer and an establishment-backed candidate for their Senate committee. Although there have been similar contests, this one holds extra weight because Michigan is a key in presidential races. Meanwhile, across the country, primary races Tuesday also in Virginia, Washington State, and in Kansas. SRN News.
3: This is weatherology. I'm meteorologist Laura Lockwood with the Alexandria Lakes Area Forecast. Clear skies tonight with a low of 51. Southwest winds 5 to 10 miles per hour. Bright sunshine expected tomorrow. Daytime highs approaching 77. Lows level off around 59 tomorrow night. Bright sunshine and dry Thursday and Friday. Low 80s Thursday, upper 70s by Friday. For KXRA, a meteorologist, Laura Lockwood. Right now, 57.
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6: Welcome back to America at Night. 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That's 844-2-McGraw.
7: August 6th of 1945, that's when the United States entered the world into the atomic age, when they dropped the bombs on Hiroshima and then Nagasaki. There's a new book to discuss it all, Empire of Ashes. Truman, Hirohito, and the Descent into Total War. James Scott, our guest. James, wasn't there a coup attempt in Japan at some point right around this time?
8: Absolutely. And that's a really important point as well, because, you know, even after the atomic bombs dropped on Nagasaki, you know, Hirohito really realizes that the war is over. And so he essentially inserts himself in the political process. He's got what's called the Big Six, which is his war cabinet. Three on one side who want to keep fighting, three on the other who want to go ahead and accept the Potsdam Declaration and surrender. Hirohito then intervenes to cast a tie-breaking vote and push Japan to surrender. And of course, even at that moment, this early in the morning of August 10th, until Japan actually, you know, surrenders on August 15th, is a very precarious time in Japan. And what you've got is you have fanatical junior officers who are always a threat in Japanese military because they tend to be the ones that are sort of, there's been a coup in the 1930s by junior officers, for example, failed coup, I'll note, you know, that they're the ones that sort of have the energy and are going to rise up. And that's exactly what happens in the end. They attempt to take over the Imperial Palace. They kill the head of the Imperial Guard. They try to capture Hirohito, try to capture the recording of his surrender speech that's going to be broadcast the next day. And of course, so what it really shows is that, you know, even in the end, even after two atomic bombs and everything that's gone on, Japan's decision to surrender was still so tenuous all the way up until the last moment. I think that's something that we don't appreciate today, is that this thing really could have gone in any number of directions, that it was really, in a lot of ways, the world was on a knife's edge waiting for Hirohito to make that public speech on August 15th, bringing an end to the war.
7: You know, that's the nightmare scenario, is dropping the two bombs. But the bigger nightmare scenario is dropping the two bombs and Japan doesn't surrender. What happens then?
8: Exactly. I mean, America, Truman has already greenlit an invasion that's going to start in November. And the projections for that invasion were horrific. I mean, America was expected to lose between 1.7 and 4 million casualties. The Japanese were going to have between 5 and 10 million casualties. I mean, Japan's whole battlefield tactics in the last year of the war had changed in order to sort of seek maximum attrition from the American forces. You saw that on places like Iwo Jima, you know, an 8-square-mile island where 50,000 casualties occurred over the span of 32 days. I mean, it's America had 27,000 casualties, 7,000 killed, 20,000 wounded, literally to take over an island that you can walk from one side to the next in about an hour and a half. And so, of course, what that foreshadowed the horror of what an invasion of the Japanese home islands would have been like.
7: And let me make sure I understood that. Ultimately, it was a 4-3 decision, and Hirohito had the deciding vote to surrender?
8: Correct. Yeah, it was a 3-3. He cast that tie-breaking vote and said, you know, it is time for us to bear the unbearable, is what he said.
7: James Scott, our guest, The Empire of Ashes is the book. You know, it's the ultimate irony. The Americans drop an atomic bomb and kill 100,000 civilians to save millions of lives. They saved a continent of Europe, but in doing so had to drop bombs on civilians, right? It's the ultimate irony when it's all said and done.
8: Yeah, and I think what Truman, I kind of compare it to sort of like tearing off a Band-Aid. And I think that's how Truman looked at it, which is, you know, look, if you just rip off a Band-Aid, it hurts really bad, you know, at first, but the pain subsides very quickly. Whereas if you slowly pull it off, it just hurts and hurts and hurts. And I think he looked at ending the war that way. Like, you've got to just yank it off. It's going to hurt. It's going to be awful. But then it's over. And you have to remember that it's not just the Americans and the Japanese that were going to suffer in a huge invasion that was going to go on for months and months and months. At that time, anywhere between 250 to 500,000 people were dying every month across Asia. 20 million Chinese died in World War II. You had famines going on, disease. All of these are the byproducts of this war that just has to end. So every month the war goes on, hundreds of thousands of people across Asia are dying. And so there's a real need to bring this catastrophe to an end as quickly as possible.
7: Mm. Talk about Russia for a second. You brought it up in the first segment. There was always a history professor I had along the way that would always throw out the United States didn't want Russia to get involved because they would have to then share the spoils with Russia. And so that was one of the reasons Truman ultimately had to drop the bomb as well.
8: Yeah, and that's just not accurate. I mean, in fact, the Americans very much wanted Russia in the war. In fact, Truman goes to Potsdam, which is for that conference between Stalin and Churchill in late July 1945, and he writes that his number one goal was to get the Russians into the war. And he needed the Russians into the war because Japan still had, you know, almost a million troops in mainland Asia, and he needed the Russians to tie down those troops so that they could not divert them over to battle the Americans for the invasion of the homeland. Now, after the atomic bomb is successful, Truman realizes, hey, we've got this other option to drop the bomb. You know, maybe we don't need the Russians in the war. But at that point, he's already asked him to come into the war. Stalin's already agreed to come into the war. George Marshall tells him, hey, whether you want them to come in or not, they're going to come in now. And so really, this is sort of that die is cast. But the idea that the U.S. didn't want them in is sort of just, it's not accurate. I mean, we wanted them in all the way up until the very end of the war.
7: Because there's that scene, right, where Truman tells Stalin at Potsdam, oh, by the way, we have the bomb, right? I mean, that's when he drops it on him.
8: Correct. And he doesn't use the fact that we have an atomic bomb. He says we have a new weapon. But Stalin, of course, already knows. He's got spies implanted in the Manhattan Project. So he's aware of what the Americans have at that point. Now, I will say Truman does, over the course of the summer of 1945, gain a much greater appreciation for how nefarious Russian occupation really is. And he gets that from Churchill. You know, Churchill's really crying that the Iron Curtain's coming down across Europe. The Russians are meddling in Poland's governance. They're doing the same thing elsewhere. And Truman is adamant in the end that he doesn't want the Russians involved in the occupation of Japan. But that's a really kind of a minor thing that comes up at the very, very end of the war and not something that drives his policymaking decision leading up to the use of the bombs.
7: Does Stalin know through his own spies that we've developed a new weapon or a nuclear bomb?
8: Yeah, he knew. In fact, he knew he had a spy implanted in at Los Alamos, so he was very much aware that we were doing it. And again, you know, everybody was kind of was looking to develop atomic weapons at that point. So it wasn't new, but he understood how far along we were. And so when Truman tells him, hey, we've got this new weapon, he knows immediately exactly what kind of weapon that is.
7: Hmm. James Scott, our guest, the book is Empire of Ashes. I want to talk about more of the Manhattan Project in a minute. But one more question about Japan, because you spent so much time there and researched this book over there. And that is, any lingering anger, any hard to let it go after all these years when it comes to Japan and America?
8: You know, I'm sure there is, and I'm sure with people who survived it. But as an interviewer and as a historian, as an American, people were always so gracious with me. And I will tell you, I interview people who they were orphaned as a result of the American fire raids or in attacks. And so, you know, even with me having lost their parents and siblings, they were nothing but gracious. But that doesn't mean, I'm sure somewhere in, deep in their hearts, they're not still upset because their lives took on a completely different, you know, reality as a result of World War II.
7: Yeah. How much of the home front knew about this, and how much of inside the highest meetings and the highest offices was there voices telling Truman and others, we just can't do this?
8: There was none of that. And I'll tell you, it's important to remember, this is where the firebombing plays such a big role, because America begins this firebombing campaign against Japan in March of 1945. And there was real concern that once we start burning down their cities, that the American public might push back against that, that lawmakers might go on the Capitol Hill, you know, and speak out against it or radio broadcasts. And so the Pentagon was monitoring all of that in March of 1945. And what really surprised them is that there was no pushback whatsoever to the fire raids. I mean, we burned 16 square miles of Tokyo in a single night. And after that, Time magazine wrote in one of their headlines said, you know, properly kindled, Japanese cities will burn like the autumn leaves. And so what you find is that the American public at this point was just worn out of the war. They're ready for it to be over. Germany was about to collapse. It ultimately does collapse in May of 1945. People are ready to just, they're tired of sending their sons and husbands off to fight. They're ready for it all to be over. And anything that's going to hurry up and end that war, they're going to get on board with. In fact, after the atomic bomb was dropped, one opinion poll found 85% of the American public supported it. The Boston Globe had a columnist who literally wrote, he said, two bombs for $2 billion, that's a bargain. So what you find is that the American public at the end of the war was wholeheartedly on board with this.
7: Yeah, and obviously, right, it was a war-torn country. As you said, they were tired of hearing about their sons and neighbors and the death and the toll and the butchery of it all. They just wanted it to end.
8: Exactly.
7: Yeah.
8: Exactly how it was.
7: What happens to Hirohito?
8: So anyway, you know, the big question is what's going to happen? And that's kind of one of the things about Hirohito is that even, you know, he initially, after Japan indicates it's going to surrender to the U.S., you know, that Japan says, well, hey, we want to be able to keep the monarchy or whatnot. And Truman realizes that, you know, he doesn't want to have to deal with this right now. And so what he very wisely does is he sends a message back to the Japanese and he says, you know what, we're not going to make a decision right now on the fate of the emperor. We're going to kick that can down the road and we're going to let Douglas MacArthur, who's going to be the Supreme Allied Commander during the occupation, we'll let him decide what to do with the emperor. And even with that realization, Hirohito insists on Japan surrendering. And it's a pretty brave move on his part because there's no guarantee at the time he surrenders that Douglas MacArthur isn't going to come in and say, you know what, Hirohito, you too are going to hang like all the other war criminals. But Hirohito recognizes that the war needs to end. But what ultimately happens is the Americans ultimately spare Hirohito because they're afraid that with 5 million troops, that Japan could end up falling into a big guerrilla war, and that Hirohito really is a powerful force in Japanese society, and that he could be used by the Americans to help pacify the former soldiers and also to help unite the public around the idea of surrender. So he's more valuable to the Americans alive than he is dead, and so he's ultimately spared.
7: You can make the argument that it was more important to win the peace than it was to win the war.
8: Exactly. And that's a big thing that people don't realize. I mean, the whole decision making on where these bombs were going to be dropped had everything to do in part with the post-war era. I mean, Leslie Groves, who's played by Matt Damon in the Oppenheimer film, was adamant that he wanted Kyoto to be where the first bomb was dropped. And it was Henry Stimson, who was the war secretary, that said, absolutely not. He said, Kyoto is so central to Japanese life that if we destroy it, the Japanese will hate us forever. we'll end up making them allies with the Russians after the war, which is not what we want. We need the Japanese to come back into the sphere of American influence after the war. So there was always, for decision makers, always sort of that view ahead of what is the post-war era going to look like and how can we bring Japan in as a peaceful nation and an ally.
7: Do Truman and Hirohito ever talk?
8: Truman, yeah, that's a good question, actually. Not during this time. I mean, back and forth during the messaging, and of course, and whatnot between Japan and whatnot, I guess you could say is sort of that. I would suspect in the time period afterwards that they may have. But, I didn't dig that deep into it after August of 1945. Yeah.
7: Yeah. But ultimately, James Scott, the author of the book Empire of Ashes, Eleanor Roosevelt ends up writing the Constitution for Japan.
8: Yes. Well, the Constitution of Japan is ultimately modeled very much after the one here in the United States. And so, there's a lot of similarities there. Yeah.
7: James Scott, the book is Empire of Ashes. You did a lot of research in Japan. How much were you shifting through documents and old military files and all that stuff to bring this to life?
8: Oh, no, absolutely. You know, and I've been lucky over the years. I've had some great research assistants to help me out with that. Doing interviews, getting personal accounts from survivors, letters, photographs, things of that nature to be able to really, as well as, destruction reports and things like that, medical reports as well. So, it's important. We've gone, after this much time has passed, it's very important that we, and readers expect that we tell the full side of the story. And that's, the American side as well as the Japanese side.
7: James Scott, the book is Empire of Ashes, Truman, Hirohito, and the Descent into Total War. It retells the story, looks at it again with much more intimate detail and very well written. Hollywood come calling, Netflix come calling for a streaming series, documentary to follow?
8: Man, we need that to happen. Do you know anybody I can call to make that happen?
7: New York Times bestselling author James Scott, his new work, it's out next week. Pre-order available where all books are sold. Empire of Ashes. James Scott, thank you for a wonderful hour. Be careful on the book tour, and we'll talk to you down the road.
8: Awesome, McGraw. Thank you so much for having me on. Take care.
7: You got it. America at Night, back in a moment.
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11: All right, all eyes are on Michigan and the Democratic primary. Abdul El Sayed has got 49.6% of the vote right now. Haley Stevens, the more traditional Democratic candidate, is trailing by exactly 3 percentage points, and if doing math live on the radio is never a good proposal, but it looks like Abdul El Sayed is about 18,000 votes ahead of Haley Stevens with 38% of the vote in. It is still too early to call. Looking at the map of Michigan, it seems like Abdul El Sayed has been receiving quite a bit of support from the Grand Rapids area, quite a bit of support from the Ann Arbor area, and Stevens has gotten most of her support from the Detroit area. If you go to the Upper Peninsula, it seems like El Sayed is dominating in some spots up there. But it's an interesting look at a map of Michigan, which is a very purple state, going for the more progressive candidate, the Democratic Socialist. I don't know what you'd call him, depending on what the label you want to put on him, but Abdul El Sayed, who has gotten the backing of Bernie Sanders, and Bernie Sanders is quite convincing when he says that Michigan, once they hear Abdul El Sayed, will gravitate towards him. We'll have to wait and see how that works out in the general election, but as of right now, Haley Stevens with about 38% of the vote in. About 17, 18,000 votes shy of where he is. So that's that. All right, that's going to do it for us for this hour. If you missed any portion of the show and you certainly want to re-listen to it or missed it or want to hear it again or send it to somebody, it's all on a podcast. And you can download and listen to it. All you have to do is search for America at Night. 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It's as simple as that. Stay right there. We've got plenty of voicemails, plenty of text messages, and plenty of regular phone calls. 1-844-262-4729. People are starting to line up right now. We love it. We love first-time callers. We love a great conversation, and that's what we do each and every night. We save a part of the show, the third hour, for open phones, open texts, open voicemails, all of that. If you live in a town where they don't carry the third hour, shame on them. But that's why we set up the text And the voicemails, you can call and leave a voicemail and we'll get to it. 1-844-2-McGraw or 1-844-262-4729. Stay right there. Our executive director is Alex Hinton. Our engineer tonight behind the stick is Richard Good. I'm McGraw Millhaven, and this is America at Night on Westwood One.
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20: News this hour from Town Hall. I'm Jason Walker. Representative Wesley Bell winning the Democratic primary in Missouri's 1st Congressional District against former Representative Cori Bush. Now, the rematch offered a test of America's evolving viewpoints on Israel. Bell was backed by a group affiliated with the American-Israel Public Affairs Committee. That group also financed his ouster of Bush in the 24 primary after Bush had criticized Israel's response to Hamas' initial attack. Latest job numbers have dropped slightly. Here's Lisa Dwyer.
21: U.S. job openings fell slightly in June, but the labor market continued to show resilience in the face of an economic shock from the fighting in Iran. The Labor Department says that employers posted 7.36 million vacancies in June, down from 7.5 million in May, but still in line with expectations. Layoffs were little changed at 1.8 million. Openings rose at warehouse, transportation, and utility companies and at federal government agencies. Openings dropped at wholesalers and manufacturers of non-durable goods. I'm Lisa Dwyer.
20: Senate Majority Leader John Thune was asked Tuesday if he agrees with GOP colleague Bernie Moreno that Max Miller should not serve in Congress following some domestic abuse allegations.
22: It's a very sad and unfortunate case. It is a family matter, and I don't have any observations beyond that.
20: California authorities still investigating after arresting a man who was walking on the grounds and appeared to be monitoring security at President Trump's California golf course 2 days ahead of the president's visit. Officials say the man was taking photos and had a 16-round magazine with ammo in his pocket. More on these stories, townhall.com.
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20: There is possible trouble for a member of the House of Representatives with some serious allegations as well. We hear more on the story now from correspondent Mike Hempen in Washington.
1: The House Ethics Committee has recommended a censure for Republican Representative Chuck Edwards. It found that Edwards engaged in unprofessional and inappropriate conduct toward two young female aides. A censure registers the House's deep disapproval of a lawmaker's conduct, but it does not meet the threshold for expulsion. Edwards has denied any of his conduct was intended as a sexual or romantic advance. The committee highlighted numerous examples of actions it considered inappropriate. They include Edwards providing the young women with lavish gifts, making comments regarding their appearance, and sending notes regarding his affection. Mike Hempen, Washington.
20: Breaking news and analysis, townhall.com. Stocks have skyrocketed.
2: Stocks rallied to records on Wall Street as companies kept piling up profits and as oil prices fell. The S&P 500 jumped 1.8% Tuesday. The Dow added 907 points. That's about 1.7%. The Dow had set its own record the day before. The Nasdaq Composite jumped 2.6%. Palantir Technologies and Caterpillar helped lead the way after becoming the latest companies to deliver surprisingly strong profits for the spring. Palantir soared 29.5%. Caterpillar rose 5.6%. Brent crude fell below $80 a barrel. Seth Sutel, New York.
20: SpaceX has reported a smaller loss than Wall Street had expected, along with a surge in revenue in the first quarterly report as a public company. The firm, run by Elon Musk, did post a loss of $541 million. More on these stories, townhall.com.
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25: This is Weatherology. I'm meteorologist Laura Lockwood with the Alexandria Lakes Area Forecast. Clear skies tonight with a low of 51. Southwest winds 5 to 10 miles per hour. Bright sunshine expected tomorrow. Daytime highs approaching 77. Lows of low around 59 tomorrow night. Bright sunshine and dry Thursday and Friday. Low 80s Thursday, upper 70s by Friday. For KXRA, I'm meteorologist Laura Lockwood. Right now, it's 57 degrees.
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11: All right, it's what night is tonight? Tuesday night here on America at Night. Phone numbers are as follows: 1-844-2-McGraw, 1-844-262-4729. We got a bunch of voicemails that are waiting in the wings. We got a bunch of text messages. Tim in Washington chimes in on the text line. This Rob guy is a good guest. Yeah, he was interesting earlier in the night. Somebody else checks in. Corey Bush from Missouri. She gone. Yeah, she got crushed in her primary bid to win back the Democratic nomination for the one Democratic seat in Missouri. That's going to stay in the hands of Wesley Bell. General election shouldn't be a problem there. Let's see here. Great show. Jim in Richmond, Kentucky checks in. Great show. Glad I got in on the ground floor. Happy to hear it, Jim. Illinois checks in. Go to geoengineeringwatch.org for climate change. Wow info. Let's see here. Have you ever heard? Have you ever had a dream? Oh, speaking of this, listen, on the programming note, before we go back to the before we go to the phones, programming note, tomorrow somebody Northfield mentioned they wanted a sleep expert on. We got a sleep expert on for tomorrow night, first hour. So come back for that. That should be really kind of interesting. Let's go to the phones here. Bill in New Hampshire has been holding on. Bill, you're a first time caller. Welcome to America at Night. Thanks for joining us.
4: My honor. I think you're doing a great job. Listening to Rod last hour, and all this brings back to mind what I've noticed in the United States for decades. Stepping back and thinking about attitudes of liberals and progressives, some with the sort of what I call it a toxic idealism, where they feel they're idealistic, or they are idealistic, but they're not considering, they're not too empathic, not considering, or, you know, it's for personal gratification, not considering the real world effects. And as Rod mentioned, a lot of people who are isolated somewhat in Europe and everywhere, academics, you name it.
11: Here's the situation, though, and I think everyone has to come to grips with this, is that we have to come up with new immigration laws. And living in the world with immigration laws that were written for post-World War II makes zero sense. We need to figure out who should come in, who shouldn't come in, when they should come in, what jobs to protect, what industries to protect, what jobs Americans won't do. And we can't do that. We can't function in this society because of our immigration laws.
4: Serious study. And you know, last couple of years, I'm saying, what viable country? Now I'm actually, you answered it tonight, but what, you know, talking about the United States and letting everybody in, 20 million people, including 1,000 plus on the absolute terror watch list and all that, everything that went on. What viable country does not have criteria for entrance? And, you know, the schmibbles exploit it. As you said, Rod said, okay, you know, people should say they're weaponizing and they're being bigots about calling people racist.
11: Well, look, there is certainly hyperbole on both sides. Everybody loves to use this as a political weapon, as a political football, and they'd love to bash the other side over the head with it. You're a racist. Sure. You're a communist. You're a Nazi. You're a this. They're all terrible. They're all good. Look, again, we need to sit in a room because nothing's going to change. And please God, I'm doing this show 10 years from now. I can guarantee you that there's not going to be one immigration law passed in the next 10 years because they would rather use it as a political football than actually solve the problem. And we clearly have a problem. There are some industries that need workers. There are other industries that need the American workers to be protected. And we got to have a hard and serious conversation about that. But you can't, when the minute somebody opens up their mouth, is called a racist or a xenophobe or anything along those lines. So I don't have the answer to it.
4: Use if possible, get down in the granularly in social media. It'll take time, but put some of these, you distill what you're saying. This is a real and very urgent thing. It demands.
11: Well, but look at the Mark Wayne Mullen now. This guy who's running the immigration thing for Kristi Noem, right? He comes out and says, hey, you know what? We got to figure out the immigration policies here. And all of a sudden, MAGA jumps on the guy. It's like the guy's just talking about the obvious things, that there are some jobs in this country that Americans won't do. There are some jobs in this country that we should protect Americans so that they can do. So, I mean, it's again, Bill, thanks for the phone call. It's a serious conversation. Deserves serious and honest debate. But we don't have it in this country. We don't have serious debate in this country. We

0: we can't, as a country, function like this. And we know that because we're still dealing with, we're still, believe it, I mean, a country like the United States of America in the 21st century is oftentimes dealing with immigration laws that were written after World War II. I mean, can we all agree that the world's changed? We probably need to come up with a better way to figure out what is in the best interests of the United States and then figure out the immigration policy. So it's embarrassing, but that's sort of where we are. Let's go to Bill in San Francisco. Bill, you're on America at Night. Thanks.
1: Hey, how's it going?
0: First good, how are you, Bill? Hey, love to hear it.
1: Good. Very interested in the Rod's World War II book and stuff like that. And it brought back a lot of memories of my grandfather, who was a nose gunner in World War II in a B-25 Mitchell.
0: Oh my goodness.
1: And his bombardment group actually flew cover for the Adola Gay as it flew in to drop the first bomb. And they had told them, you know, they turned off to a certain point so they wouldn't be in any danger. And they gave them like these little welding goggles to wear. And they told them, don't look at the flash when it goes off. And then, you know, they flew back and stuff like that. He was a Purple Heart recipient with some Japanese hardware he took from some flak. And he lived with that for the rest of his life. And but
0: this was your grandfather?
1: Yeah, my grandfather, yeah.
0: Wow, what a story.
1: Yep. Yeah. And then, you know, he was always, you know, old school, so he would never buy nothing Japanese made overseas. He was a Teamster, and he was always buy American, you know. It's always instilled in me, you know, buy American, you know.
0: Yeah, yeah, so. No, it's, old school. When did he pass away?
1: About 91.
0: Okay. All right, so you got a chance to... You got a chance to know him pretty well then.
1: Yeah. Yeah. I was about 20 when he passed and heard all kinds of stories, and he brought all kinds of, trinkets home from, Marines. He would trade stuff on the bases. He was based in Okinawa and Iwo Jima. And, he said he had to watch out for the snipers and they couldn't, you know, salute the, higher seniority ranking officers and stuff like that because they might get sniped.
0: Yeah. All good stuff. Hey, Bill in San Francisco, we thank you for calling in. Great story about your grandfather. Glad we could bring back some memories for you. And thanks for checking in. Call back anytime.
1: Thank you.
0: You got it. America at Night, just getting started. 1-844-2-McGraw, 1-844-262-4729. America at Night, back in a moment.
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15: All right, let's go back to phones here. I believe up next is, let's go to Wyoming and check in with our third Bill, Triple Bills tonight. Bill, you're on America at Night. Thanks for joining us.
16: Hi, McGraw.
15: Hi, Bill.
16: I back in the early 80s, I lived in the middle of Texas, and one of my very best friends there was the manager of the water plant.
15: Okay.
16: When I got there, the water plant was a very, very, very simple place because they only supplied water for that town and one other town. But the water district decided they wanted to go big time, so they wanted to build a bigger water plant. Plus, they needed to bring it up to state of the art because it was very primitive. They did everything with test tubes and test strips and all that stuff. He had all state trained. He had a handful of people that worked under him who are basically nothing more than basic industrial process chemical engineers. But what they did was to test the level of chlorine in the water in several stages and adjust it as accordingly as needed manually by opening and closing valves.
15: Okay.
16: Okay. Well, when they opened the brand new plant right next to the old one, they brought in a company that installed a brand new electronic process control computer.
15: Okay,
16: that would monitor continuously all of the chemicals.
15: Bill, get to your Bill, get to your point here. I can't hear about the history of small-time Texas water plants. I only have an hour. What's your point? Get to your point.
16: Go ahead and do whatever you need to do, and I'll talk to you later on then. Bye.
15: Okay. I wanted to... Never mind. I didn't... Anyway. I wanted to get to his point. I just wanted him to speed up a little bit. I didn't need to hear the history of the water treatment plant. I just wanted him to get to his point. Donald, east of the Rockies, you're on America at Night.
6: Okay, now that was really kind of funny, I thought, what you just did with that guy.
15: I wasn't trying to be mean. I was trying to speed him up a little bit.
6: Yeah, fair enough. Hey, real quick, though, that was super cool that you had the interview or the caller that his grandfather flew one of the planes that was part of the invasion of Japan. Was that correct?
15: Yeah. Yeah, no, apparently his grandfather was one of the support planes for the Enola Gay, which brought the bomb over to Japan. Yeah.
6: Okay, well, real quick, though. So you talked to him, and that was his grandfather. That's really super cool. That's a direct type of connection, that type of stuff. That was in the 1940s, which we might call the greatest generation, correct? The gentleman
15: sure.
6: That flew the plane? Yeah.
15: Yes. Yeah, that's what Tom Brokaw called him. Yes.
6: Fair enough. They had a symbol for that, and for that era, I guess you might say. And her name was Rosie the Riveter. Do you know what I'm talking about?
15: Rosie the Riveter was a sort of marketing campaign to get women into the factories while the men were overseas fighting the war.
6: And they did. And they did that in big numbers. And that image is of a woman with a bandana and her flexing her muscle. It's a super cool image. But that was that era. Now, what do we have? We got Rosie O'Donnell. We have Roseanne Barr. And it's so embarrassing for the United States of America. Why do you say
15: Roseanne Barr and Rosie O'Donnell are the two images of America today? I mean, America
6: is... I'm just trying to pull the irony of the names of these people. So Rosie the Riveter was an icon of America. Rosie O'Donnell, Roseanne Barr are left liberal-leaning people that can't even... They moved out of the country because of the President of the United States. Correct. And lastly, or let me say, you said you were embarrassed. First of all, you said.
15: What did I say I was embarrassed about?
6: Well, first of all, you're embarrassed about immigration laws. That's exactly what you said. And really,
15: I believe what I said was I'm embarrassed. I don't know if I said that, but if I did, I meant that I was embarrassed that we can't sit down and write immigration laws for the 21st century, and we shouldn't be living under the laws we wrote after World War II.
6: Well, here's the deal. That's kind of ridiculous because these laws are very, very simple. You register, you put your name down, you come in legally.
15: No, immigration laws are not simple. Immigration laws
6: are ridiculous.
15: No, they're not. They are extremely complex. Immigration law is extremely complex. There's thousands and thousands of pages, and nobody really knows what a 1B1 visa is or a green card or how do you get it. And look.
6: That's not true, McGraw.
15: The point is, Donald, that we are living with laws that were written after World War II.
6: If we just follow those laws. The problem is they're not following the laws.
15: Okay.
6: Sir?
15: Okay, Donald. You are certainly allowed to have that opinion. You don't want to change any of the immigration laws. You want to keep them exactly the way they were written for the 1940s and those policies. Anything else you would like to talk about?
6: So I did not say that. I said they're very as simple as that, though. It doesn't need to be rocket science. These people need to get in line. Very, very simple. Not invade the country like Biden and bombing Bush allowed in America.
15: Okay.
6: Did you see that?
15: Well, real certainly quick, understand.
6: Before,
15: no, no. What? What? What? What else do you want?
6: Did you see the images of the invasion of the country over in Europe by supposed immigrants? Did you see that
15: Spain?
6: In the news?
15: Are you talking about the Morocco thing?
6: Sure. Wherever it was, that's exactly what's happening here in America.
15: No, no, it's not. No, it's not. But Donald, I thank you.
6: It was. It was.
15: Donald, thank you very much. Thank you very much, Donald. I appreciate it. Okay, I think you missed the whole hour where we were talking about all of this. You want to keep the same laws as they were written for European immigration in 1945. I would prefer we update our immigration laws to better represent the needs and the security issues of the 21st century. But that's just me. We can agree to disagree. That's the nice thing about this show.
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0: With SRN News, I'm Jason Walker. Missouri's top election official rejecting a citizen's petition. It would seek statewide referendum on a new congressional district backed by President Trump. Representative Wesley Bell winning the Democratic primary in Missouri's first congressional district against former Representative Cori Bush. The rematch offered a test of America's evolving viewpoints concerning Israel. Senate Judiciary Committee has voted 12-10 to advance the nomination of Acting Attorney General Todd Blanche to the full Senate for final confirmation. The vote follows a deal between Blanche and two GOP senators. Ukraine and Russia trading accusations that each side attacked caused civilian deaths, including numerous children. SRN News.
1: This is weatherology. I'm meteorologist Alora Lockwood with the Alexandria Lakes Area Forecast. Clear skies tonight with a low of 51. Southwest winds 5 to 10 miles per hour. Bright sunshine expected tomorrow. Daytime highs approaching 77. Lows level off around 59 tomorrow night. Bright sunshine and dry Thursday and Friday. Low 80s Thursday, upper 70s by Friday. For KXRA, I'm meteorologist Laura Lockwood. Currently, it's 55 degrees.
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15: Eyes on the Michigan primary, that Democratic primary. Abdul El Sayed still holding on with 52% of the vote. He's, let's see here, math again is not my strong suit, 24,000 votes ahead, 49.6% to 46.7%. So 24,000 votes ahead of Haley Stevens. He's holding on with 52% of the vote. Well, haven't called it, too close to call, but we'll all wait and see how it turns out. Let's go back to the phones. We've got Gary in Fairfax, California. Gary, you are on America at Night. Hello.
5: Hey, how's it going?
15: Hey, Gary, how you doing?
5: Hey, McGraw. Hey.
15: Hello.
5: There's actually two of us. We're brothers. We love your show. Yeah.
15: All right, well, who's Gary and who's the other one here?
5: This is Gary.
26: I'm Gary.
5: I'm Max.
15: Hi, Gary and Max. What do you got going on tonight? What do you want to talk about?
5: We're just watching Nat Geo. You ever watch Nat Geo?
15: I love Nat Geo, sure.
5: We're watching one about hyenas.
15: Hyenas.
26: You know that hyenas take multiple mates over their lifetime?
15: I did not know that. Interesting.
5: Can you imagine if humans had that kind of capability?
26: I mean, you can't even hold down one mate over your lifetime.
5: Yeah.
15: Anything else?
5: What are you talking about? That last guy was talking about immigration. He seemed like a kind of
26: a real kooky guy.
5: Yeah.
26: He was talking about Rosie O'Donnell and...
5: Roseanne Barr. I like that connection he made between those two characters. Two comedians.
15: I want to know why he didn't bring up Rosie Perez, though.
5: That's a good point. That's a good point. Maybe he doesn't know her.
15: I mean, I would think Rosie Perez is more the face of America than Rosie O'Donnell or Roseanne Barr.
5: That's true.
26: Why would he was bringing up Rosie the Riveter and bringing up the names. Roseanne isn't the same as Rosie, so why would you bring those together?
5: Have you ever seen that video of Roseanne Barr singing the national anthem?
15: Yes, I have seen that. And Roseanne Barr is a Republican.
5: That's true.
26: Yeah.
5: I watched a crazy stand-up special of her. She was like just talking about QAnon the whole time.
15: Yeah, I think she's a Republican, so anyway. All right, Gary and Matt, anything else we got going on?
5: I mean, you know, we're just
26: hanging out.
5: Just hanging out.
15: Hey, guys. Walking the talk, talking the walk. Hey, guys, thanks for checking in. As always, call back anytime. Gary and Matt. Gary and Matt.
26: 3, 2, 1. Thank you, McGraw.
15: Don't forget to tip your waitresses, Gary and Matt, in Fairfax, California. How about that? Never got a 2-for-1 call. How about that? 2-for-1. All right, good stuff. John in Connecticut, you're a first-timer. Welcome to America at Night.
27: Yes, sir. Yeah, I love your show. I love talk radio, especially nights.
15: Well, thank you very much.
27: Spent 38 years. Driving a tow truck from 3 in the afternoon to 4 in the morning, 7 nights a week, Carpet Police, State Police, AAA.
15: Oh, my goodness.
27: Yeah. Anyhow, quick opinion for federal elections, for a more secure election, what if everybody was able to submit their ballot with their federal tax return? Whether you get money or you owe money, but that would be, I would think, pretty secure.
15: So you would fill out your W-2 and then you'd fill out your ballot?
27: When you file your taxes, along with your tax return, you will have your federal ballot. And yeah, I think that would be pretty easy to do and it would be rather secure.
15: You'd have to move. Would you move elections to April 15th then?
27: I'd move to April 15th to like September.
15: Yeah. I guess people who are against mail-in ballots would have a problem because you mail in your taxes or you do them electronically. People don't want that.
27: Yeah. And another part of your show that I really enjoy is your all the interviews with the authors.
15: Yeah.
27: I'm not much of a reader, but I helped this woman learn English reading a book. And one book that I read you might find interesting, it's called Dark Tide. It was written by a Boston historian about January 15th, 1919, the Great Molasses, the Boston Molasses Flood. Did you ever hear of that?
15: No. Tell me about it.
27: Bro, it was in the north end of Boston. They didn't have much clout. It was all Italians and the Irish. And every night they had this big storage tank that held millions of gallons of molasses that would come in on their boats from West Indies and whatnot. Every night, rivets will be popping. The tank is leaking. The officials, what they would do, they would just paint the tank brown. And then they'd have to scatter the kids away because at nighttime they'd come on and blow up the tank. They'd, with the stick, eating all the molasses. Anyhow, it gave way one night, January 15th, and it wiped out about every home in the north end of Boston. Engine Company 16 took the fire station right off the foundation, sent all kinds of stuff into the bay. The one thing that stuck out in my mind was this guy went to take his nap in the afternoon, wake up at 12:30. He lived on the second floor on Commercial Street. And when this molasses, it was like a 15-foot high, 40 miles an hour. Anyway, it took him right out his second floor window, still in his bed. He wakes up, he's floating down Commercial Street in molasses. I mean, it's unbelievable. It's called Dark Tide.
15: All right, hold on. When you say molasses, you mean actually like the syrup molasses?
27: Yeah, molasses. And if, like, people were just like, you were walking down the street, boom, molasses filled up your nose, ears. It was just crazy. Dark Tide. Stephen Poilo, I think his name is. He's a Boston historian, wrote the book.
15: That is
27: it came out several years ago. Yeah, I've read it twice.
15: So it was a tidal wave of molasses on the Boston waterfront, and people died as a result of this molasses flood, if you will, in some type of tank.
27: Correct. Like 21 people died, I want to say. It took every home in the North End, put it out into the harbor, took the fire station off, its foundation. It was just the craziest thing, and everyone's pointing fingers. The tank was owned by some distillery because they used molasses for bacon. They used molasses for ammunition. They used molasses for alcohol.
15: Yeah.
27: And how many millions of gallons?
15: What a story. I got molasses in my pantry for all the barbecue sauce I make from time to time.
27: it's not a tidal wave.
15: It's a jar of molasses. That's an unbelievable story. Dark Tide. I will check it out. I'll see if we can reach out and talk to the guy. What a crazy story that is.
27: He's really very accessible. Easy to get a hold of, Stephen. Yeah.
15: Yeah. All right. Good. Hey, John. Thanks for calling in. You're always welcome here. Thanks, my friend.
27: Thank you.
15: You got it. All right. Let's get to a couple of voicemails here. We've got John. John, on the voicemails. John, what do you got?
4: Yeah, if you guys are talking about aliens or Martians and beings, you got to remember, biblically speaking, Satan is the prince of the power of the air. And I think these are all unclean spirits, manifestations of demons.
15: Okay. Good to know. Well, can we try Ronald? Ronald, what do you got for us tonight?
7: I think we need a new internet. The internet in this country is no good. We have to get rid of the wires and come up with a new plan for the 21st century. This is disgusting. We need a new internet.
15: Either that guy called last night with the same voicemail or he replayed the voicemail from the night before. I don't know what to tell you. We can't. Never mind. I can't win for losing. Let's try Dave in Dallas. Dave, you're on America at Night.
8: I was just listening to a rerun of one of your shows, and the lady that called in about climate change. I have one simple example. If you set your car and start it in the garage, and you have the doors closed, what's going to happen to you? You're going to get carbon monoxide poisoning. Put two cars into a garage. Say it's a two-car garage. It's going to happen just as fast. We put more emissions into the world and into the atmosphere that the ozone holds that in. And after so long, you're going to be filled with a bunch of poisonous gases that are damaging our Earth.
15: Okay, Dave, thanks. Let's try Josh. Josh is on American Night. Josh, what do you got?
9: Have we really done sufficient destruction of Iran? Have we reduced their cities to, say, what we had to do to Dresden in 1945 to bring that war to a close?
15: Good, Josh, it's actually a great point. No, it doesn't seem like we have the will or maybe even now the capability with the number of bombs. Right now there's stories, a couple of stories out today that we're running, again, dangerously low on some of the missiles and some of the arsenal we need. So whether it's we don't have the capability or we don't have the will, but you're right. We don't want to take that step. We have done a lot, but we haven't done as much as needs to be done to open up the Strait of Hormuz. Josh, it is a stark and brutal assessment, but one that is accurate. Sad reality, right? I mean, thousands and thousands of more people might die. Tragic, but you're right. There doesn't seem to be the will to go the last mile, if you will. Let's try Eduardo in Tampa. Eduardo, you're on America at Night. Thanks for checking in.
10: Yeah, good evening. Got a comment about, I'm going to bring up Puerto Rico as an example. One of the news I watch, I'm Mexican-American, is some of the news I watch is Telemundo Univision. And both parties are missing that particular constituency. Due to the ICE raids, you know, you see examples like a Marine father who has no criminal background or a lady waiting in an immigration office being shoved to the ground. So we're not getting like the Gorman killers. I mean, that's fine. But some of these other ones who have no criminal record, I totally support a guest worker program with Americans getting jobs first. But you have an incompetent Congress and the president who should be working with Congress to get this guest worker program. You know, in this 2026 year. I think it's something that would be beneficial to both sides. I don't understand why they can't do that.
15: Well, they can't do it because you can't bring up a conversation about immigration without being bashed over the head, right? Every time I bring up a conversation about immigration or even perceived to bring up a conversation, I get bashed 19 different ways. I get named. I get called every name in the book: a liberal, sure, a racist, a xenophobe.
10: Yeah, just like that caller you had, yeah.
15: Right. You know. Oh, you're like Biden, right? Oh, you wanna bring right. in all the you know all of the criminals? No, I don't. No, right. Nobody wants to bring in the criminals.
10: No, but, of course not. Right.
15: But But there needs to be an acknowledgement that this country needs workers. In some ways, we need businesses need workers, and there are not enough people to do the jobs, whether it's farming, whether it's healthcare, whether it's industrial, whether it's roofing. Look, I don't mean to be rude or insensitive in any way, shape, or form, but there aren't a lot of white people fixing roofs in America, okay? That's just a sad reality of the fact, okay? I don't mean to be racist. I don't mean to be discriminatory, but that's a reality. There aren't a whole lot of kids.
26: There's plenty of them calling radio stations. I noticed that.
15: they're not a lot of white kids are putting down their phone and their Nintendo and their Game Boy or whatever else they're using to go get up on a roof in August and fix it for you, okay? So
26: we
15: need to have a serious conversation without destroying each other as Americans.
26: Yeah.
15: And we don't want to do that. We don't want to have an honest conversation about what this country needs for workers for the 21st century. And quite frankly, we don't want to have a conversation that says, what jobs do we want to protect for the 21st century? What college placements do we want to protect for the 21st century for Americans, right? I mean, that's a bigger question. How many foreigners come over and take spots that should be held for Americans, right?
26: Right.
15: I mean, we don't have that conversation. We have basketball players and football players and soccer players come from all around the world to play at American universities. Okay, fine. Shouldn't those spots be held for Americans? No one's complaining about that, but heaven forbid a low-skilled roofer comes into the country to work. Oh, my goodness, the place melts down. So,
26: yeah.
15: It's a strange world we live in where we can't even have a conversation about how best to create the workforce we need for the 21st century. It's a sad reality. Hey, I got to go, Eduardo. Thanks for the phone call. Appreciate it, as always. America at Night, back in a moment.
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3: Got about a minute and a half. Let's try and sneak Danny and Rolla in here. Danny, I got a minute and a half. You got all the time you need. A minute and a half. Take it away, Donnie. What do you got?
4: Cards lost in the Bronx, and they traded Newt Barr. The guy, Donald, said something about immigration law. Well, ain't nothing that simple, because if it was that simple, then you would not have immigration lawyers. You didn't say, I'm embarrassed. You said, it's embarrassing. The guy that called about the car in the garage fails to understand that trees filter carbon dioxide. They made the same mistake with the desalinization of the ocean and the stream that flows through the Atlantic. There's too many variables for the scientists to get them all. And then when we lost the ability to have a conversation, we still had it there, even during Obama. They may not have liked him, but the moment that Trump got into office, then all of a sudden, Trump's first term, people started having Trump derangement syndrome, and then all of a sudden, after that, all conversations ceased.
3: Danny,
4: what do you say?
3: Danny, I would love to respond, but I got to go. I'm out of time. Danny, thanks for checking in. Call back anytime. We are officially done. Everything gets turned into a podcast each and every night. If you missed any of it, just go to where podcasts are found. And you can certainly download and listen, re-listen, send it to a friend, have a conversation about it. And don't forget, the text line is always available, 1-844-2-McGraw. The voicemails are always available, 1-844-262-4729. I will say this. Danny and Rolla, man, that guy listens. He listens and he takes notes, man. Talk about a fact check at the end of the show. That was good stuff. All right, we are done for the night. Thanks for listening. Thanks for calling. The texts, your time, your attention is truly a labor of love to do this show. Our executive director is Alex Hinton, who puts the show together. Behind the stick is Richard Good. I'm McGraw-Millhaven. We'll see you tomorrow night. This is America at Night on Westwood One.

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8: News this hour from Town Hall. I'm Jason Walker. Primary day in several states. In Michigan, the Democratic Senate race between Representative Haley Stevens and former public health official Abdul El Sayed being closely watched. Officials say right now that race still too close to call. A setback for the GOP in Missouri.
9: Missouri's top election official, Republican Denny Hoskins, has rejected a citizen's petition seeking a November referendum on a new congressional district map approved by Republicans.
10: Challenging a congressional map is unconstitutional under Missouri law.
9: Hoskins says the hundreds of thousands of petition signatures don't matter. The new map being used in the current primaries stretches a Kansas City House district held by Democrat Emanuel Cleaver into rural central Missouri in hopes of flipping the seat. A group backing the referendum effort says Hoskins is trying to silence the people's voice and they will contest the decision in court. I'm Jennifer King.
8: Treasury Secretary Scott Bessent says there is some progress in the talks to reopen the Strait of Hormuz.
11: I think there is a chance we may have a deal today or tomorrow to open the strait and move towards a more normalized position in this conflict.
8: He was asked if the emerging deal might include tolls for moving through the strait.
11: I think it would be freedom of movement. And even though things are still a little dicey there over the past few days, we've saw quite a few ships coming out.
8: In California, authorities arresting a man who was walking the grounds and appeared to be monitoring security at President Trump's California golf course just 2 days before the president's visit. Authorities say the man was taking photos and did have some ammo and guns in his car. More on these stories, townhall.com.
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8: Good news for an iconic eatery.
14: McDonald's posted a strong profit in its second quarter and named a new chief of U.S. operations, Sky Anderson. With sales at home under pressure as many Americans are growing more cautious about spending, McDonald's says same-store sales or sales at locations open at least a year edged up 0.8% in the U.S. That's still a sharp slowdown from the 2.5% increase a year ago when the company had a big win with a meal tied to a Minecraft movie. Global same-store sales rose 1.3%. I'm Lisa Dwyer.
8: Job openings falling slightly in June, but the labor market continued to show resilience in the face of an economic shock from the fighting in Iran. Labor Department says employers posted 7.3 million vacancies in June, that down ever so slightly from 7.5 million in May. Breaking news and analysis, townhall.com. Chipotle Mexican Grill removing jalapenos from some of its restaurants. Here's Ed Donahue.
15: Jalapenos could potentially be tied to a salmonella outbreak. The Minnesota Department of Health confirmed an outbreak there is tied to several Mexican-style quick-service restaurants, and jalapenos are the suspected source. Officials identified 110 cases in Minnesota, with Chipotle involved in most. Chipotle says it pulled the jalapenos out of an abundance of caution and replaced them with products from a different grower in all locations. Symptoms of salmonella poisoning include diarrhea, fever, severe vomiting, dehydration, and stomach cramps. But infections can be more severe in young children, older adults, and people with weakened immune systems. I'm Ed Donahue.
8: Wall Street erupted Tuesday. The Dow climbed more than 900 points. S&P ahead 136. More on these stories, townhall.com.
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17: This is weatherology. I'm meteorologist Laura Lockwood with the Alexandria Lakes Area Forecast. Lows level off around 51, overnight under clear skies, southwest winds 5 to 10 miles per hour. Bright sunshine Wednesday, high temperatures reach up to 77. Lows dip down to about 59, Wednesday night, partly cloudy skies. Bright sunshine and dry Thursday and Friday, low 80s Thursday, upper 70s by Friday. For KXRA, I'm meteorologist Laura Lockwood. Currently, it's 55 degrees.
18: 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Gary McNamara and Eric Harley talk about everything from politics to social issues and news of the day. Whether you're up late or you're just starting your day, welcome to the show. 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
19: All across America, we are Red Eye Radio. He is Eric Harley, and I'm Gary McNamara. Eric has a morning off because he's under the weather. Just found out about an hour ago. Well, 2 hours ago. Time flies when you're having fun. But, you know, to start, and we hope he feels better and he's back for tomorrow's show. Just looking here very quickly, because I had a thought on the way into work. Very quickly, I just want to see if it is true. Well, now my computer is on the fritz. What, does yours work? Yours, okay, just I just went on completely just like what in the heck? We'll try it again. No, won't do it. We'll try it one more time, okay? Because I was thinking about this on the way to work, and I actually looked up everything to make sure that I have it correct. And let me just try it one more time. Here we go. All right. Because I saw over the weekend, I only saw one story that said that the U.S. national debt is hit $40 trillion. And I'm looking at it right now. I don't know when they had this, so it's like $39.6 trillion. So I just looked that up right now. I don't know whether that is from a week ago or 2 weeks ago or whatever. But we're hitting the $40 trillion mark. And I told you a story. This goes back a long time ago. And Eric always got a kick out of it. When I was swimming long distances, I still swim, but not, I just don't have the time to do it anymore. By the end of the summer, I was getting up to swimming 2 miles in my pool at a time. And that's like 302 laps of the pool. And I think Eric asked me one time, well, what do you do? What do you think? Because it gets pretty boring. You know, it's, I really can't. I guess I can run a little bit, but my knees can't handle, you know, marathon kind of running 5-6 miles, whatever. Swimming is great. Riding the bike is great. And so I do a combination. Actually, I try to do a combination. I do what I call the Gary Triathlon, is not a real triathlon, but it's like 1/2 mile in the pool, 5 mile bike ride, and 1/2 hour in the weights. You know, and it gives me, I'm all about diversity. So it gives me some diversity in there. But when I used to swim long distances, I had a thought one time. I just said, how can I simplify the situation so everybody can understand what the national debt is? Cause you hear trillions and billions and that doesn't mean anything to anybody. And so I simplified it way back then. And I thought that after I saw the story that we hit $40 trillion, or we're about to hit $40 trillion, whatever it is. Let's not haggle over $40 or $50 billion, right? But we're going to hit $40 trillion. And I said, okay, let's update it. And I was pretty accurate in my head. When I was coming, I just, you know, estimated what it would be. And I looked it up right before we went on the air, and I forgot to look up what the actual debt was. But the economic situation that the United States is in right now, to make it like a normal Joe or Jane six-pack and what they earn a year, basically it's you earn $56,000 a year. You're going to spend, and I'm going to go on the high end here, you're going to spend $76,000 this year. You make $56,000, you spend $76,000. You've been doing this now. You've been spending for the last 7, 8, 9 years. We've been spending roughly, you know, that's been what your life has been. You know, $56,000, $76,000, but it's always like a $20,000 difference. Your pay has gone up. Tax revenue has gone up. But you're roughly making $56,000 and you're spending, again, round off figures, $76,000. You have credit card debt through the roof of $400,000. All right? You've got credit card debt. And I say credit card debt because you really don't have collateral that you can pay it off with. So you've got credit card debt of $400,000. Of that credit card debt, $100,000 is interest that you have to pay every year. So you're making $56,000. You're spending $76,000. But you're still borrowing more money because you got to pay off that $100,000 of interest that you can't afford to do. You're not touching the principal of the $400,000 at all. And you roughly have probably $1.5 million to $2 million in obligations that you have to pay over the next 10 years. So there you go. But that, yeah,
20: that's because now, yeah, do I have that right there? Okay, no, I don't have that right. It's roughly $10,000. It's $10,000 of interest a year. It's $100,000. It's $10,000 in interest that you have to pay a year, not $100,000. Okay. I messed up a zero there. So, yeah. You have $400,000 in credit card debt. You're not paying off any of the interest, or you're not paying any of the principal at all. And so you've got to pay $10,000.

make sure I got it right. Total debt now exceeds the total annual economic output of the United States. Debt to GDP ratio, roughly 124%. If you talked about that 20 years ago, people would freak out. Nobody's talking about it. You know, and I was thinking about this on the way in, too. Not just the debt, but when we look at, you know, all the different threats out there, and we tend to focus on the biggest threats that we have to this country are outside forces. China, Israel, you know, for the left. Israel's not a problem at all, by the way, but that's, I'm just throwing out what the left thinks. When in reality, if you're paying any attention to what's going on, the biggest threat we have is ourselves. The biggest threat that we have in this country right now is envy, jealousy, selfishness, racism of identity politics, misogyny, and sexism of the radical transgender movement, because these are the emotions that it's bringing out in people. Anti-Semitism. No caring about having any type of fiscal responsibility. I want, I want, I want, I want. The biggest threat to this country is, and you're going to say, the politicians. No. The politicians are elected by the people. Those character traits, those negative character traits that I'm talking about, come from the American people, and the vast majority come from the left. And it's gotten to the point now. You know, what's the greater odds that China will fire nukes at us and therefore will fire back? Or the reality that you now have a significant, you have the one of the major political parties that is now controlled by communist socialists who wish to tear apart the Constitution of the United States, who wish to bankrupt us like you can't believe. Not that the Republicans have been penny pinchers when it comes to the debt, but Democrats are all out crazy. And it's one of the reasons that, and we don't get it anymore when we used to bring it up, because we were talking about this 10 years ago, about the radical transgender movement. The point about that is, if you've got a party that is that crazy and that delusional, that is trying to sell you that a man can be a woman if a man says so, that exposing what was once a crime, a man going into a locker room and exposing his genitals to a woman, is a good thing and a fair thing. If you believe that you can sell the American public on that, you believe you can sell the American public on anything. To me, that's always the canary in the coal mine. Oh, yeah, we're selling these people. We're actually telling people that a man can be, that if a man thinks he's a woman, then the man is a woman, and vice versa. And that's why we spend time, which we probably normally would not, talking about the WNBA. Because that's the canary in the coal mine. That's the one that's been out there really for the last 10 years. That's what really started the insanity that we see now in the Democratic Party. I remember because we've been in these studios now 9 years, 10 years. And so it's probably 10 years ago that was it Facebook? Remember they came up with the 57 genders? It's like, what? Stop it. But if you can get people to deny science,

0: and reality. If you attempt to intimidate them, threaten them, if they don't believe the delusional, and you have a significant amount of success doing it, you've just green-lighted everything else that you see. Oh, yeah, we can get rid of the Senate. Oh, no, separation of powers is meaningless. To sell the popular vote should control everything, including the presidency, the Supreme Court. Get rid of the Senate. Get rid of the separation of powers. Those are easy if you can convince people that a man can be a woman if a man says so, and it's okay for a man to expose his genitals to women in a locker room and compete against them. The misogyny that I saw coming from the left. And to me, you know, it's the worst. I'm not on TikTok, but Instagram's like the worst. I mean, that's where all the complete lunatics are on the left. It was back again, showing that, you know, basically, Sophie Cunningham and whoever, they had a bunch of WNBA players, are second-rate athletes who that's why they're complaining, because they know they can't compete. And it's the point we've made to begin. They're making our point. They can't compete against transgender women, so they're weak. It's just as mind-boggling as you can get. But when you break it all down and look at what's going on, they are trying to sell you the biggest BS lines to me in existence, since the existence of this country, since this country was born. Because it's just bat soup crazy. And the Democratic Party will not stop it. The leadership will not stop it. It's a whole big tent thing. Well, part of our big tent is crazy. That's what the Democrats are trying to sell you. Yeah, part of the big tent is being completely and totally insane. Part of our big tent is destroying the Constitution of the United States. And you can't sit there and say, Gary, that's over-the-top rhetoric, because they've said it. If you want to get rid of the Senate, if you want the presidency and the Supreme Court under one branch, a half a branch of the government, just a House of Representatives, you've destroyed the entire Constitution. Because the most important part of the Constitution is not the Bill of Rights. It's the separation of powers. Everything goes away if you get rid of the separation of powers, which is the majority of America doesn't even know. Well, I don't know what the poll. I haven't seen a poll lately. But at times, the majority of America, when they've done the poll, hasn't known. But it's roughly, if you look at all the polls and probably average them together, about half of America does not know what the separation of powers are about, what the three branches of government are, legislative, judicial, and Red Eye Radio. They don't know what it is. And I've said many times, how can you believe the United States sucks if you don't even know how the United States was formed, why the Constitution exists, what it's about, which is the entire story? This story is the story of the Constitution of the United States, of the separation of powers. There's nothing more important in the Constitution than the separation of powers, than the three branches of government, so power cannot accumulate in one area, and the Democrats are, to hell with that, get rid of it. We are Red Eye Radio.
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0: Where Would I Radio? He is Eric Harley, and I'm Gary McNamara. Welcome. And good morning. Eric's sick this morning, so hopefully he's okay and back. I just, like I said, he just sent me a text, and so I don't know anything about it. Just said he had a fever. So we shall see. We'll update a story from yesterday where Mandani said, and we thought this was probably, you know, they talked about a, you know, library-esque system, library card-esque system. Now they're saying, oh, no, because the question was, how will you keep it so New Yorkers will be the ones that, New York residents of New York City? And they said, well, we're going to make sure we'll put in whatever safeguards we need to have and have a library card-esque system, library card-esque card. And now they're claiming it's a loyalty card. Well, the question wasn't, are you going to have a loyalty card? The question was, how are you going to keep people that aren't from New York from getting all these discounts? So we knew they'd back off on that. They couldn't stand that one. So, yeah, that's what they were going to do. We all know that. We are Red Eye Radio.
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2: With SRN News, I'm Jason Walker. Voters have gone to the polls in five states. In Missouri, the top election official there rejecting a citizen's petition that was seeking a statewide referendum on new congressional districts that have been backed by President Trump. Asian shares surging and oil prices slipping after Wall Street rallied to records. Benchmarks jumped more than 3% in Tokyo, Seoul, and Taiwan as shares in computer chip makers and other AI-related companies advanced. Brent crude fell below $80 a barrel. Authorities have taken a man into custody. He was walking around the grounds and appeared to be monitoring security at President Trump's California golf course 2 days before the president's visit. A loaded pistol was found in the man's car. SRN News.
3: This is weatherology. I'm meteorologist Laura Lockwood with the Alexandria Lakes area forecast. Lows level off around 51 overnight under clear skies. Southwest winds 5 to 10 miles per hour. Bright sunshine Wednesday. High temperatures reach up to 77. Lows dip down to about 59. Wednesday night, partly cloudy skies. Bright sunshine and dry Thursday and Friday, low 80s Thursday, upper 70s by Friday. For KXRA, a meteorologist, Laura Lockwood. Currently 54.
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1: And I'm Gary McNamara. Eric has the morning off. He's under the weather. Just keeping you updated. By the way, Cori Bush, her comeback is not going to happen. Got slaughtered in Missouri Democrat District 1. 95% of the vote in. Bell with 59.2%. Cori Bush, 36.9%. Everybody watching the Michigan Democratic Senate primary, El Said leading right now, 83% in, not called yet, has not been called. He leads over Stevens, 49-47. So, and that's been narrowing over the last hour. So whatever precincts are coming in seem to be favoring Stevens here at this moment. El Said up by 26,000 votes at this time, 637,450 to 611,431. So the interesting thing is what's been noticed here is if you look at the average of the polling that has been done in July, El Said averaging a 10.5% lead. It's been talked about how he's been dominating the polls. And so at the moment, the polls, and I don't think it's going to change with 83% in, where you're going to see a major difference. But way, way off the polls in that Michigan Democratic Senate race at this particular point. Whether it was, I don't know, you know, Democrats last minute changing their minds saying, no, this guy's a nutcase or whatever, don't know. But there's where we are at right now in that particular race. And we will, of course, keep you updated if and when that race is called. We will keep you updated on that. So what was the other thing that I was looking for here? What was I talking about before the bottom of the hour? Completely forgot. Was looking at what was going on there. Hang on one second. Let me just get back to where I was. Hang on here. Oh man, I forgot what I was talking about. I know it was on. I was looking at something on X. Is what was driving what I was thinking of. We were talking about socialism and everything. The Mandani thing. Just to go through precisely what was said yesterday on the entire thing. Okay, I found the article. There it is. I was going through so many windows that I closed the one that I wanted. Here it is. And I love the way this is written here. This is Forbes writing it here. And it says, okay, folks, I can't get to it. It's just absolutely going crazy. My computer is completely and totally on the fritz. Let me just try one more time here. I can't get to it. My computer's just totally screwing up on me, folks. Basically, it was Mandami coming out yesterday. And the question that was asked is, how are you going to make sure that everyday New Yorkers, by the way, what does that mean? Am I an everyday Texan? No, I'm twice a day Texan. I'm four times a day Texan. No, I'm every other day. A question was asked by the reporter that are they going to ensure that, New Yorkers can benefit from that 30% discount? And all ears went up going, okay, what are they going to do on this one? What are they going to say? And he brought in an assistant who said, well, here it is. President Donald Trump, this is from Forbes, and his allies wrongly accused New York City Mayor Mamdani of hypocrisy on Monday, according to a Mamdani spokesperson, after a clip went viral among MAGA circles showing a city official suggesting a system to ensure stores were focused on everyday New Yorkers, which was widely compared to the voter ID bill Trump advocates for. It was a clip of Mamdani being asked about how the city would keep people from taking advantage of grocery stores, which will offer about a 30% discount on some essential items compared to average prices, in which he said this was a program for New Yorkers to be able to put food on the table, not a program for people to be able to make a quick buck through reselling. He then called the New York City Economic Development Corporation head, Jenny Pack, to the podium to elaborate, and she said, quote, "We are looking to make sure that we target New Yorkers, whether it be sort of a library card-esque system, and also we manage who's buying and that it's focused on everyday New Yorkers." Then they write, "MAGA seized on the opportunity to attack socialist Mamdani and promote the SAVE Act, alleging the comments meant the Democrats support ID for some things, like city-run grocery stores, but won't support proof of citizenship to register to vote." And they went through what everybody said, Elon Musk and Trump and everything else. He goes, "But the mayor's office told Forbes in the wake of the backlash Monday that anyone can shop at the stores regardless of residency or income without presenting an ID, and PAC was referring to a loyalty card program of sorts that won't be tied to an ID or an address." They're lying. The question was, how do you know who's buying if it's for New Yorkers? How do you know who's buying? It was about, and they, in their own words, were saying, this is focused on everyday New Yorkers. We're going to have a library card-esque system. A library card. By the way, in many states, I looked it up, a library card, you need to show photo ID to get a library card. A library card is not a loyalty program. It is to identify you when you take out a book so they know who to contact if you don't bring the damn book back. There was a Seinfeld episode on that. Mr. Bookman went after Seinfeld after 20 years. And then Kramer started dating the librarian. So, I know. Eric and I, we talked yesterday and said, you know, they had a meeting. They sat there and said, look, we need to make sure we know who's in the store, but we can't say ID. We just can't. I cannot say ID. And so they thought, okay, what can we say? Well, number one, I'm not going to answer the question. You answer the question. How are we going to make sure that this is for everyday New Yorkers? And so they came up with the great idea. Ah, library cards. That doesn't sound like voter ID. It's a library card. So they're lying. Just greatness, I'm telling you. Oh, my gosh. Oh, this is so much fun. This is so much fun. And another one, Yahoo. Mamdani laughs off grocery store ID claim. This is from Yahoo News. By the way, it goes, no matter what you've heard, we heard it from you. He pushed back Monday night against claims his proposed city-owned grocery stores would require shoppers to show identification. Oh, he appeared on the Joy Reid show. Oh, okay. Jerry Reed asked Mandami about which of his policies was translatable across the nation, to which he answered the vast majority, if not all of them. Running through some of the policies that continue, we're talking about a city-run grocery store, which, by the way, you do not need an ID to shop at, no matter what you've heard in the news of the day. This is what the left does and socialists do. That was a trial balloon. Can we get away with saying library card? Because they know. You start offering 30% off? You don't think the people are going to attempt to come in and buy the stuff and then resell it? And the fact that there's no, as has been brought up many times, there's no income. There's no income standard. Anybody can walk in and get the 30% off. This entire thing is about trying to convince idiots that government can run industry better than the private sector. This is what it's about for Mandani. Otherwise, as we have said, argue the point, socialist. Why open a grocery store? Why go through all the bureaucracy of building an infrastructure of grocery stores that the amount that you're spending is way over what would happen in the private sector? That the only way that you can make this work is not sell, is not buying goods cheaper, but selling some goods cheaper by having other New York City or New York taxpayers pay for it. If you're going to do it, just give low-income vouchers to people to shop at supermarkets. You help more people that way. If you're going to do it, that's how you do it. Because it's never been about helping people. It's about convincing the idiots and the ignorant that government can run business, that a monopoly of government can run business better than the competitive private sector. That's what it's about. And it's never worked. We are Red Eye Radio.
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We are Red Eye Radio. He is Eric Carlin. I'm Gary McNamara. Welcome and good morning. Eric has the morning off. He's under the weather. So this is the funniest thing that I saw yesterday on X. It had nothing to do with any of the politics or anything going on. None of the current events. Guy by the name of John Nolan, who is the founder CEO of Ghost.org, which is an app for publishers. And apparently he travels a lot. And he wrote this on X yesterday. One thing I don't understand about America. Fine, there are several things, but this one, why are dryers so good at drying laundry here? In the EU, the function of a dryer is to take cold, wet laundry and turn it into hot, wet laundry. But in the United States, it actually comes out dry. Is that the freedom? First comment was building codes and electrical codes and air conditioning. U.S. dryers have doubled the power available, and U.S. dryers have a dedicated vent that leads outside, so hot, humid air leaves the entire house and is replaced by, drier air. And he writes back, you guys should consider extending this technology to the woefully inadequate dryers in the EU. God. I had no idea there was a problem. Oh, wow. That's just great.

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11: News this hour from Town Hall. I'm Jason Walker. It is one of the most closely watched races, Democratic Senate race between Representative Haley Stevens and Abdul El Sayed in Michigan. A very clear test right now, but officials still say it is much too close to call at this hour. Lebanese and Israeli negotiators talking again about a ceasefire agreement for Lebanon.
12: Lebanese and Israeli negotiators are here inside the U.S. Embassy in Rome for the seventh round of negotiations on a ceasefire agreement for Lebanon. This was an agreement that was reached in June, but still has a long way to go. As part of the agreement, Israel would withdraw from land in southern Lebanon. The Lebanese military would take over and would disarm Hezbollah. Hezbollah is the Iranian-backed militia that operates in southern Lebanon.
11: Ebola still spreading in Congo. Here's Lisa Dwyer.
13: Ebola has killed over 1,700 people in eastern Congo, marking the fastest growing outbreak of the disease. Over 3,800 cases have been recorded. The outbreak has led to challenges like mistrust, violence, and unpaid health care workers. Africa's CDC Director General has warned that nearly 80% of the new cases are from community spread, not contact tracing, and is linked to a variation of the virus for which there are no currently approved vaccines or treatments. Although there are clinical trials being conducted, the outbreak is spreading faster than health officials can track, with patient zero still unidentified. I'm Lisa Dwyer.
11: Asian shares surging and oil prices slipping after Wall Street rallied to records on Tuesday. Benchmarks overseas jumped more than 3% in Tokyo and Seoul. More on these stories, townhall.com.
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11: Florida Republican Senator Rick Scott telling the Salem Radio Network they have a long lost thing, a lot of lost things yet to get done before the next recess.
17: We've got to get this continuing resolution done to make sure we don't shut down government. We've got to make sure we do, you know, something important on securing our elections. Todd Blanche has got to get confirmed as the Attorney General.
11: And he adds there are some critical items on the list yet.
17: Todd Blanche has got to get confirmed. We got the Russian sanctions bill. So those, I think those are sort of the must-do this week. There's some other things we should do. We got a big nominations package, so that's got to get done this week. So it's all doable that we can take, this can take as long as you want, but we're staying here until we get all this done.
11: Firefighters still busy in several European nations. Wildfires burning out of control, numerous fatalities reported, and Guatemalan authorities remain on alert and have evacuated residents following an eruption of a volcano. Breaking news and analysis, Town Hall. Major talks in Italy.
12: Lebanese and Israeli negotiators are here inside the U.S. Embassy in Rome for the seventh round of negotiations on a ceasefire agreement for Lebanon. This was an agreement that was reached in June, but still has a long way to go. As part of the agreement, Israel would withdraw from land in southern Lebanon. The Lebanese military would take over and would disarm Hezbollah. Hezbollah is the Iranian-backed militia that operates in southern Lebanon.
11: That is correspondent Tricia Thomas reporting. And social media rumors sparking a migration surge a few days ago after Morocco to Spain's territory of the Ceuta. Within days, an estimated 72,000 people reached Ceuta, the largest surge in years. Most have since returned to Morocco. More on these stories, townhall.com.
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20: This is weatherology. I'm meteorologist Laura Lockwood with the Alexandria Lakes Area Forecast. Lows level off around 51 overnight under clear skies. Southwest winds 5 to 10 miles per hour. Bright sunshine Wednesday. High temperatures reach up to 77. Lows dip down to about 59. Wednesday night, partly cloudy skies. Bright sunshine and dry Thursday and Friday. Low 80s Thursday, upper 70s by Friday. For KXRA, I'm meteorologist Laura Lockwood. currently 54.
1: Now, it's Red Eye Radio. Gary McNamara and Eric Harley talk about everything from politics to social issues and news of the day. Whether you're up late or you're just starting your day, welcome to the show. 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
0: All across America, we are Red Eye Radio. I'm Gary McNamara. Eric has the morning off because he's under the weather. We hope he's better. All I know is he's got a fever. Just sent me a text message. I got it when I woke up. So we hope he feels better and is back in here, because he's missing all the fun. He really is. I mean, it's just nuts. Oh, let me just do an update here. Let me just very quickly. Let me just see here. What do we have? What's the latest? 88% of the vote in the Michigan Democratic Senate race. El Saeed up 49.1%, Stevens 46.9%. The race still not has been has not yet been called, with 88% of the vote in. And I know many people are saying, you know, it's a big thing in the media about, you know, if he gets in and he wins or not, will it make it easier for Rogers to win in Michigan? Look, I think we've all said it. There are very few. You know, when you had Bill Maher the other day go through that only 8 of the 212 members of Congress of the House voted for basically sanity, to say we're capitalists, we're not socialists, we're patriots. And they couldn't get 95% of the Democrats would not agree with. It's not a piece of legislation. It's just like, hey, here's what we're all about. And it's like, no, we can't do it. When you see what's happening with Schumer, when you see what's happening with Jeffries, they're just crumbling. They're basically saying communism, socialism, authoritarianism, tearing apart the Constitution of the United States, getting rid of the Senate, you're getting rid of the presidency, and you're getting rid of the Supreme Court if you put it under, you know, what they would want to do. Even though it's not going to happen, these are the goals of these people, and that's what they're talking about. And if Democrats aren't fighting it, it means they're for it. There's no other way to say it. You can't sit there and say the destruction of this country is a part of the big tent of our party. This isn't saying like, well, I believe that the majority of welfare spending should be spent by the states. No, I believe it should be the federal government. This isn't that argument. This is the destruction of the United States by destroying the Constitution, and it's all part of their big tent. So, yeah, I know that's been inside the Beltway, the big talk, but I just don't buy it. But the funny, there's just so many. I'm sorry, folks. I gotta say, there's so many damn funny things right now. I mean, just insane. This one I saw, and this is about Francisca Hong, who's running for, as we all know, governor of Wisconsin, Democratic socialist, nutcase, wants to get rid of Thanksgiving. Yes, she wants to get rid of Thanksgiving, but this is the one. This is just, I just died laughing when I saw this yesterday and the response to this. And this is her doing an interview talking about the fact that she hasn't always been attuned to concerns that other people of color communities face, because she was focused on assimilation into the white majority, as evidenced by her romantic choices. Not making this up. Let's hear what she had to say. And then a response and a response to that response. Okay, here we go. Listen, this is the socialist who is running for governor of Wisconsin.
21: I wasn't always aware of the struggles of other communities of color, because for me, assimilation always kind of took over. And so I did marry my proximity to whiteness continues, right? My son is biracial. He's half white and half Korean. And I think navigating, you know, what his identity is and how people perceive him is always at the back of my mind as well.
0: So what happened was Greg Price wrote, Francisca Hong describes having a half white son as being in proximity to whiteness. And then a response came from, the former national press secretary for Bernie Sanders of 2020, Miranda Joy Gray, who wrote, I'm sorry, what's the issue here? She's talking about how she hasn't always been attuned to the concerns of other people of color communities faced because she was focused on assimilation into the white majority as evidenced by her romantic choices. Presumably she's glad she has more consciousness. And Matt Taibbi, who is not a conservative Republican, Matt Taibbi, who is part, from what we know, a Democrat, more liberal, he was part of the X-Files, though, wrote, and this, I mean, I laugh for 5 minutes. If Francisca Hong really made sexual romantic choices and had children with someone because she was focused on assimilation into the white majority, then she was and is nuts, and you both are. And he was responding to the former campaign person for Bernie Sanders back in 2020. If Hong really made sexual romantic choices and had children with someone because she was focused on assimilation into the white majority, she was and is nuts, and you both are. This is the obsession of identity politics. Yeah, she would have been perfect for the whole Schultz thing with Starbucks a couple of years ago. Remember that? Never forget when you put out the newspaper ad. You probably don't even know the race of the people that live on your street. It's like, well, no, you shouldn't care. It shouldn't matter.

on my own street. So I moved immediately. Because I wanted to keep my assimilation into the, I can't even say this with a straight face. I wanted to keep my assimilation into the white race. They are absolutely obsessed with it. She wants to be governor of Wisconsin, and she made her sexual romantic choices focused on the assimilation into the white majority. And now she doesn't know what to do with her son because he's half Korean, half white. This is from her. And so now she's all mixed up because he hasn't, you know, that is not really assimilation into the white majority unless you're totally white. I mean, what's the point here? They are absolutely obsessed with identity politics. You based your life choice on your partner. I don't know whether it's a husband or not. I don't know. I don't know the history. But your romantic sexual partner, not on whether that person was a person of high character and quality, but because of the color of the skin, and you wish to assimilate to a color of a skin somehow, and that did it for you. Matt Taibbi is right. You're bat soup nuts. Wow. Oh, so if she was focused on assimilation into the white majority, did she at that point, was she looking to change her mind? Was she against Thanksgiving? And if she felt she could assimilate into the white race, then she would be more pro-Thanksgiving? Can you believe we're... This is what drives me crazy, is that we're even talking about this, you know, that this is, but this is the way that they think. And these are the people that wish to take over the United States. They wish to destroy all. Isn't it interesting? The ones that wish to destroy all the United States see racism everywhere. And she was focused on assimilating into the white majority. I don't even know what the hell that means. What, is it a skin color thing? It obviously isn't a political or issue. It's not political or issue based, is it? No. Because people with alabaster skin have all sorts of opinions on things. This is, I swear though, this is the whole thing. And I go back to when identity politics, what I really consider the new age of racism was when I first got into talk radio. I got into talk radio in 89, and then there were a number of black conservative hosts at that point that happened. And that's when you really saw, you know, you're an Uncle Tom. You could not be a conservative and be black. There are a bunch of, media people that happened to have black skin that were absolutely demonized as betraying their own race. Because according to Democrats, if you're a particular race or a particular gender, you must think a particular way. You are not allowed to have a mind of your own. But that was just sick. So I had to bring that one up. Because every day I wake up, does it happen to you too? I mean, I just wonder how many people who listen to us, are great listeners, have the same reaction that we do. Every day we wake up, Eric and I wake up and go, you got to be kidding me. Okay, it's very entertaining. Wasn't what I was going to be focused on the show tonight, but
You can't let this go because this is the mind.

0: You wish to get into the mind of those that disagree with you politically. You want to know what makes them tick. And so much of what makes them tick is what we thought made them tick, because now they're telling us what makes them tick, what drives their passion and their lives. And it's all things that are completely and totally immoral, that they try to somehow mold into something that is moral, and it's not. And that's it right there. You're sick. If you're basing your life, if you spend 1 second of your life concerned about your skin color and wishing to be skin color, a different skin color, you need to get professional help now. Focus on assimilation into the white majority. Wow. 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
2: Although the Southwest should get needed relief from an established heat dome in coming days.
3: As it moves eastward, we'll simply reinforce the hot, dry weather pattern across the south central United States. And in time, that heat will spread further to the east and likely reach into parts of the mid-south and eventually the mid-Atlantic and southeastern United States.
2: USDA meteorologist Brad Rippey says much like what transpired in the desert Southwest through this past weekend.
3: That shifting high pressure system will gradually cut off moisture. If it has not already occurred, we're already dealing with a lot of dryness on the southern Great Plains, and eventually we'll see drier weather accompanying that heat as it moves its way eastward toward the middle and southern Atlantic coast.
2: The extreme heat, however, will take place south of the main U.S. Corn Belt growing region, which could mean beneficial moisture. The impacts of the heat on crops further south could be dependent upon their stage in progress. I'm Rod Bain reporting for the U.S. Department of Agriculture in Washington, D.C.
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0: We are Red Eye Radio. I'm Gary McNamara. Eric has the morning off because he's under the weather. Hey, good news for me yesterday. My dad was in the hospital for a couple of days and got out. It was just minor. Everything was very, very... I was shocked when he went in the other day. He just had just a small infection, apparently, and is fine, and left the VA hospital yesterday and was home and resting comfortably. So that's all always, always good news. I won't see him this weekend, but I'll see him next weekend, and I just can't wait. But I posted it somewhere on social media, and so some listeners were asking me about it, so I wanted to at least address it on the radio. Coming up following the bottom of the hour, we'll tell you about the Israeli special ops veteran who says you got to add a different strategy here to the war against Iraq, and it's something that we've talked about many, many times before and have asked the question, why aren't we doing it? And so we will get to that. Also, hey, if Eric isn't here to entertain me, the audio cuts are. We'll hear from Stephen A. Smith on the whole radical transgender movement, the WNBA, and everything else. And yes, he stands by Sophie Cunningham, basically saying, you could just tell by the way he's talking, like, it's like, what are you, nuts? You're demonizing her? She's saying that girls should be able to play against girls in competitive sports. There's nothing controversial here. So, but he does it in his own way, the Stephen A. Smith way. So we'll get to that audio. Latest on the primaries in the Michigan Democratic Senate race. We told you that we would keep you updated throughout the morning on that. 91% of the vote in, still no winner. Real Clear Politics not calling a winner on this yet. El Said over Stevens by 1.8 points, 48.9 to 47.1 right now. And again, the interesting thing is, if you look at this, if it gets closer, it showed that almost every single poll on this was wrong. Because the average of the polls, the average, was a 10.5-point victory for El Said all the way up, all through July. And that almost remained, I mean, it bounced up and down. You had some that had, you know, 7-8. You had one outlier poll that had Stevens by 7, but that was early in the month. But every other poll, I mean, it went from, you know, 8 points to 17 point favorite for El Said in that particular race. And right now it's at 1.8% with 91% of the votes in. The other one, and I don't think the polling showed that she was going to win, but Cori Bush of the Squad trying to get back in to the House, but she lost in her primary in Missouri, 59.2 to 36.9. The winner got Bell got 83,000 votes, closer to 84,000. She got 52,000. So there's the update on the primary. We'll keep you up. We make sure we have constant updates on the Michigan Democratic Senate race for you, all here on Red Eye Radio.
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2: SRN News, I'm Jason Walker. Russian missiles and drones hitting Kyiv, killing at least 15 people overnight. 42 people, many of them children, have been wounded. The attack led early Wednesday, part of a series of large-scale Russian ballistic missile strikes that have all been too frequent this summer. Ukraine, meanwhile, facing challenges intercepting many of those strikes. Asian shares and oil prices, well, a little on the opposites there. Asian shares surged. Oil was way down after Wall Street rallied to records. Benchmarks jumped more than 3% in Tokyo, Seoul, and Taiwan Wednesday. Authorities have arrested a man who was walking on the grounds and appeared to be monitoring security at President Trump's California golf course 2 days ahead of the president's arrival. SRN News.
3: This is weatherology. I'm meteorologist Laura Lockwood with the Alexandria Lakes Area Forecast. Lows level off around 51, overnight under clear skies, southwest winds 5 to 10 miles per hour. Bright sunshine Wednesday, high temperatures reach up to 77. Lows dip down to about 59, Wednesday night, partly cloudy skies. Bright sunshine and dry Thursday and Friday, low 80s Thursday, upper 70s by Friday. For KXRA, I'm meteorologist Laura Lockwood. Right now, 55.
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1: And I'm Gary McNamara. Eric Harley has the morning off under the weather. Just a fever is what he wrote to me yesterday. And I guess he just couldn't talk. So if you can't talk, that's a problem. I can't talk. My voice is really bad. Well, then stay home. But we hope he gets better and he's back for tomorrow's show. I found this interesting because this is something that Eric and I have talked about and asked the question. Fox had this story. Israeli special ops veteran urges U.S. to make Iran's IRGC paranoid. The U.S. must shift its strategy against Iran. An Israeli special operations veteran warned Tuesday while arguing that Washington should target the Islamic Revolutionary Guard Corps support network rather than using conventional military strikes. If you've been listening to our show, we've been asking, why haven't you been doing that? There may be a reason, but that question has not yet been answered. As he continued, this is not conventional warfare. This is unconventional warfare, Aaron Cohen said on Fox News. This is what the colonel and I refer to as low-intensity conflict. Special operations units, clandestine units, the CIA, Mossad, Delta SEALs, Delta, CAG, all of them were stood up in the 1950s specifically to be able to deal with this low-intensity conflict. The real soft white underbelly, I don't know why he had to use white. See, I'm focused on identity. The real soft white underbelly here to really bend the mullahs. You should be focusing on operations on the support structure of the mullahs, describing how the regime is built to be able to withstand military pressure. Every time we hit them, what do? They stand up and say, the great Satan can't hit us with their explosions. Cohen said the U.S. military needs to be attacking the middle, which is the IRGC, the moneymakers, the intelligence support apparatus. Start hitting them. Start killing them. Start attacking them in the streets so they are absolutely paranoid. Israel has the intelligence, and I'm hoping that Trump sees the only way to actually bend the will of the mullahs is to make it so that the people who support them fear that the mullahs can no longer protect them, he added. We've been asking that question for a long time here on the show. You go after the leadership, the support structure, the funding structure, just like you did in the beginning. And we were asking that question all the time. Is it being done and we're not being told about it? Because that's what happened in the beginning. The intelligence is there. Israel has it. That's how we were able to go in and take out at least two of the first levels of the government of Iran, and then all the nuclear scientists. If you can do that, you can target those individuals so everybody is afraid to do anything. That they believe the power structure that the mullahs can't protect them. And, you know, I don't know. I mean, it's You've seen it now. I mean, over this weekend seemed to be the final straw for even a lot of the influencers that were maybe hanging on a little bit to the way the president is fighting this war. But as I said, and Eric said, he's lost his base on this now. Over and over again, threatening and then backing off. Has he deterred them? Well, yeah. I mean, has he hurt their ability? Absolutely, more than any other president in my lifetime, more than anybody in the last 47 years. But you got to complete it. Iran, this is another Fox story. Iran is ramping up political pressure on the United States in a bid to gain leverage. A leading Iran analyst warned on Tuesday, this is a regime that knows it cannot win an outright battle of conventional capability. Foundation for Defense of Democracies, Iran Program Senior Director Benim Ben Taliblu said on Fox News. They're even fighting a battle of wills right now against the Trump administration, both battlefield and diplomatically. Clearly, they have some steel, but this is a regime that has shown us in word and deed over the past 47 years that it will play to the edge and that it will gamble. Unfortunately, we're in a very tough situation right now. He also said that new U.S. president has inflicted, well, saying exactly what I just said, has inflicted more damage on the Iranian regime than President Trump, but argued the administration has recently pulled back from several earlier threats. I think 8 or 9 so far. And even a newspaper run by Iran's Tehran's municipality basically said all of Trump's threats are watered down and that the U.S. is a paper tiger. So this is a tough position for U.S. deterrence to be in right now, despite the good track record that the president has had. So that's what he's saying. His remarks came after Qatar said Tuesday that mediators were making progress towards ending the war, even though that means nothing to us. Saudi Arabia, Qatar, whoever are doing the deal, it means nothing. It's like every deal we've had so far. Well, they've come to the deal here. They've come to the deal here. It's like, it doesn't even matter if the United States gets the deal. It's whether they follow the deal. And we saw the memorandum of understanding did not last too long. But that first story where, you know, as we have advocated all the time, you fight a war like this. And again, wars are, you know, about killing the right people, defeating the military, and also the psychological warfare of anybody who is left is absolutely paranoid that they could go at any second. And we've asked the question, why you're not doing that? And one of the questions might be, well, because the more people we kill, we don't know who to negotiate with. And our point would be, why negotiate? Why are you trying to get a deal with the people that are in power now that are liars? Why do you need a deal? Win the war. All right, here we go. Stephen A. Smith. This is great. He has some effective pauses. I'll let you know when they are. But here it is. Stephen A. Smith went off on Minnesota Lynx head coach Cheryl Reeve for wearing a trans kids belong shirt before the game against the Indiana Fever and affecting the WNBA brand after Sophie Cunningham said trans people don't belong in women's sports. Here we go. Ready? Stephen A. Smith.
2: This is not about being anti-anything. This is about being pro-girls, pro-females, pro-women, pro-ladies. That's what this is about.
1: Effective pause.
2: You can't be a male, born a male, transitioning to female, and think that you should have the right to compete with women. Not in basketball. Not in football. Not in boxing. Not in the UFC. Hell, not even in tennis. It's an aberration when you find somebody like a Serena Williams serving 120 miles, 25 miles an hour. That's ordinary for Jokic or Jokovic. That's ordinary for Sinner. That's ordinary for Alcaraz.
1: Effective pause.
2: That was ordinary for Sampras, Agassi, and all of these guys. We got to stop this. We got to stop acting like somebody that's speaking up on behalf of girls, like a Sophie Cunningham, like a Raleigh Gaines, are scourges of the earth. You are Cheryl Reeve, the head coach of the Minnesota Lynx. That is an irresponsible thing to do. You are a coach for a female basketball team. Do you not think that the females are being screwed over if they have to compete against a individual born as a male?
1: I'm telling you that this has always been the canary in the coal mine. And if they believe, that's why we brought it up such a long time ago, because they're not dropping this. This is still as strong as ever inside the Democratic Party. They truly believe that if they can convince you of this lie, if they can convince you that men should be able to expose themselves to women in the locker room, that still is a crime, by the way, and they view that as something moral. And then, as we've seen, they took the Sophie Cunningham thing, and now the last couple of days after that, writer in The Guardian said she's anti-black, all of a sudden, her saying women should play against women in competitive sports and biological men should not is now racist. Like, where the hell are you coming up with this stuff? They just make it up as they go along, and they figure if they attempt to intimidate you and demonize you to the point where you're afraid to go out in public because you may be attacked. I truly believe this is part of it, that you're going to be physically assaulted, that you better back off because you don't know where the threat's going to be. They believe that that is a perfectly logical point to get to. And that's what they're after. We are Red Eye Radio. 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

0: We are with our radio. I'm Gary McNamara. Eric has a fever.
1: Stephen A. Smith was just talking about the Indiana fever. We'll have more coming up because he even went more bonkers on that entire issue. Just looking at the Michigan Democrat Senate race, El Said still up 48.9 to 47.1 with 92% of the vote in. He's up 48.9% to 47.1%. By the way, this isn't just so people know, people in Michigan know, but other around the country may not. You don't need to get, there's no runoff if you don't get 50%. So, if he holds that lead, by the way, Real Clear Politics has not projected a winner in that particular race, even with 92% of the vote in at this particular point. Like I said, the big thing is all the polls showed that he was up by 10.5. I mean, that was the average of the polling, showed Said was up 10.5 and right now leads by 1.8. That's actually one of the big stories yesterday. Or last night.

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9: News this hour from Town Hall. I'm Jason Walker, Missouri's top election official, rejecting a petition for a statewide referendum on new congressional districts backed by President Trump. Supporters had submitted thousands of signatures to try to force a November election, but Republican Secretary of State Denny Hoskins asserted Tuesday the petition is, quote, unconstitutional. Senate Judiciary Committee voting 12-10 to advance the nomination of Acting Attorney General Todd Blanche to the full Senate for a final confirmation.
10: The nomination will be favorably reported. The meeting's adjourned.
11: Senate Judiciary Committee Chairman Chuck Grassley of Iowa announcing results of the vote to advance the nomination to the full Senate. Tuesday's vote followed a deal struck late Sunday between Blanche and two Republican senators who threatened to block his confirmation until Blanche formally rescinded a $1.8 billion fund meant to compensate some who felt they were unfairly targeted by the Justice Department. Bernie Bennett in Washington.
9: Officials say the bloodshed is just getting worse between Russia and Ukraine. The Russians overnight sending more attacks into Ukraine. A lot of people have died.
12: Russia and Ukraine are trading accusations that drone attacks are causing civilian deaths. In eerie footage reposted by Ukraine's president, a vegetable vendor in Kherson is seen running around his minivan, set up as a produce stand, trying to escape what Zelensky says is a Russian drone. The The man known as Yuri suffered wounds to his back, legs, and arms. In an interview with the Regional Military Administration, he says it was a terrifying ordeal. Meanwhile, Russian officials say a drone strike at a crowded Black Sea beach killed 7 people on Monday, while 5 were killed Tuesday in the Moscow region. Neighboring countries are expressing concern that escalating attacks endanger shipping and could put food supply chains at risk. I'm Jennifer King.
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9: Despite rising prices for new vehicles, business has been booming for one automaker. Rich Thomason explains.
14: Toyota's profits almost doubled in its fiscal first quarter. Solid demand in the U.S. and India, combined with a favorable exchange rate, boosting the bottom line. The automaker, whose line includes the Prius hybrid and Lexus luxury models, reports a $9.4 billion net profit April through June, up substantially from the same quarter a year ago. Quarterly sales rose 10% on year to $85 billion. Rich Thomason reporting.
9: Guatemalan authorities remaining on alert and have evacuated residents from 8 villages following the eruption of the Fuego volcano, one of Central America's most active volcanoes. The Disaster Management Agency says more than 700 people evacuated. Breaking news and analysis, townhall.com. Authorities have a suspect in custody now in one of the wildfires that destroyed some 700 buildings around Spokane. The sheriff there says a man was apprehended after a citizen had tipped off authorities.
15: The witness, a citizen, very good citizen, noticed a male standing on the side of the road looking into the trees as he was going to pick somebody up. About 10 minutes later, as he was coming back through the area, he noticed the male was bending down near some grass. At that point, the male stood up and looked very nervous, according to our citizen witness. At that point, the male walked away. The citizen returned to their house. A short time later, after being at home, they saw smoke coming from what they believed was the area that they had seen the male bending down by the side of the road.
9: And more on these stories at townhall.com.
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18: This is Weatherology. I'm meteorologist Laura Lockwood with the Alexandria Lakes Area Forecast. Lows level off around 51, overnight under clear skies, southwest winds 5 to 10 miles per hour. Bright sunshine, Wednesday, high temperatures reach up to 77. Lows dip down to about 59, Wednesday night, partly cloudy skies. Bright sunshine and dry, Thursday and Friday, low 80s, Thursday, upper 70s by Friday. For KXRA, I'm meteorologist Laura Lockwood. Right now, 55.
0: Now, it's Red Eye Radio. Gary McNamara and Eric Harley talk about everything from politics to social issues and news of the day. Whether you're up late or you're just starting your day, welcome to the show. From the Relief Factor Studios, this is Red Eye Radio.
19: all across America. We are Red Eye Radio. He is Eric Harley, and I'm Gary McNamara. Eric has the morning off. He's under the weather. Wow, look at this. My hometown, where I was born and raised, has made the news again. A Buffalo, New York music venue said it has barred a DJ from performing again after it's said the We Are Charlie Kirk meme song was played in apparent jest. In a Facebook statement posted Sunday, live music bar Nietzsche said it only learned about the incident after it circulated on social media. The venue said the artist and promoter described the incident as a joke. It apologized to the patrons, said the content did not reflect its values, and announced a DJ responsible would not be invited back. We want to apologize for a moment that occurred during the show at Nietzsche's last weekend involving a We Are Charlie Kirk meme that we just became aware of via social media, the venue said in a post on Facebook. After speaking with the artist and promoter, we understand it was intended in jest, but it's not something that has any place at Nietzsche's. The bar and lounge continued, "We want to reaffirm that Nietzsche's is and always has been a place of acceptance, respect, and community. We recognize that this moment did not reflect those values, and we sincerely apologize to anyone who was made to feel unwelcome or hurt. The DJ who included this content will not be performing at the club again. We appreciate everyone who brought this to our attention, and we'll continue working to ensure Nietzsche's remains a welcoming place for all." I mean, I've never heard the song. But I know Nietzsche's. Used to go in there a lot in the late 80s, early 90s. Great bands. Maybe not the best place to see a live show, but I saw some great shows there. It's a building that's it's more long than it is wide. So I've seen some great bands there. I think the last band I saw there, I'm going to guess the last band I saw there had to be in the mid 90s, maybe. And I believe the name was a great band, Marvelous Sauce. So I saw that one and went, okay, that's cool. And it was always when I was there, it was always a cool place. And I will say this here, in the very competitive bar business, when you're bringing in bands, the last thing you want to do is alienate half of your possible, well, I won't say half the audience. It may not be half the audience, but a significant portion of your audience. And I commend them for doing it, saying, nope, sorry, we don't do this. We don't get involved in politics. We play music. And that's cool. So, but I guess they have DJs there now. When I went there, I don't know, maybe is it the DJ during the set of, you know, if a band's playing, then the DJ playing during the set. Maybe that's the case. I don't know. But I saw that and went, oh, wow, okay. Cool club, though. I mean, it used to bring in some great bands. All right, quickly, I just want to do a quick update, see what's going on in the Michigan Democratic primary, if Real Clear Politics has announced a winner yet. 93% of the vote in. Now, Saeed up by 1.7. Really be interesting if they do exit polls, and I don't know if they do, if any media outlet does exit polls on a primary like this, but it'd be interesting to see if anybody can analyze why El Saeed was up by 10.5 points. And if he wins it by a point and a half, then why was almost every poll majorly off in this particular primary race? So, just want to make sure it's still the same there. Interesting, because on CNN, of course, they were talking about it last night and that race in particular. And let's just hang on a second. Let me make sure I got it. Let's get to some of the comments that were going on yesterday. This is on CNN. Here we go.
20: Well, if El Sayed wins this thing, he's going into the general with a very fractured coalition. This is going to be a competitive race. Michigan is a purple state. There are coalitions and cohorts within that state that you must gravitate and galvanize in order to get across the finish line. And someone with extreme far-left positions, someone who doesn't believe Israel has a right to exist, a Van said he hopes he pivots, but yet Hassan Piker is with him tonight, a guy who said the United States deserves September 11th. These are the types of people he's bringing on to his coalition. I am just not convinced, Caitlin, that that's the type of messaging that will permeate and get enough Democrats, particularly those moderates, particularly those who don't have a college degree, particularly those older African Americans, to say, this is going to be my candidate. They want a fighter, but not a disruptor who's going to burn it all down. And that's who this guy is.
1: No, he's not.
9: Yeah, he is. El Sayed is, he is. He's somebody who, like they all do, they want to burn it all down. Come on. It's like, just amazing. If you're with Hassan Piker on the campaign night, you want to blow it all up. I don't care what you say. If you're with him, you want to blow it all up. You know, he was, Piker was wearing the Chinese communist uniform almost when he was speaking to the college Democrats a couple of weeks ago. We played some of that audio from him. He wants to blow it all up. They want to blow it all up. And again, I love the Democrats that will say, well, we don't want to blow it all up, but we're just a Big Ten party. Well, you can't be a Big Ten party when the big tent is created by people who want to blow it all up, and you're saying that's okay. That's where they are right now. Wow. Just crazy. What a crazy day. Really? Crazy day. In other news, this was a duh. It was going to happen. A reading from Jonathan Turley on X from yesterday. A U.S. district judge just issued a preliminary injunction stating what we all know. New York cannot dictate what federal law enforcement wears, from masks to identification. Under the Constitution, Democrats continue to burn money with these unconstitutional measures. California did the exact same thing. And he references an article that he put out in February of this year. Goes, California Governor Gavin Newsom has become increasingly Orwellian in his declarations of success. Last week, Newsom was proclaiming the great success of his high

down his signature law requiring federal agents to unmask. The preliminary injunction issued Monday against California's No Secret Police Act was a victory for the Trump administration. However, it should still appeal Judge Snyder's flawed decision. In other words, the administration won for the wrong reason. And he goes through all of it. But it's the case that they keep blowing money on this stuff. They keep blowing money on things that, you know, they're not going to win. The other thing was, there was an editorial that I wanted to make sure. Here it is, because this is actually a couple days old. We never got to it since we just talked about Newsom here. Who has more sway in California's Democratic Party rank and file? Two-term Golden State Governor Gavin Newsom or Socialist Vermont Senator Bernie Sanders? Apparently, the answer is Sanders, as the state party on Sunday endorsed the wealth tax on the November ballot. Mr. Newsom has come out against the one-time 5% tax on the net worth of California residents with more than $1 billion in wealth on the grounds it would cause top earners to flee. He's joined, look at this now, he's joined by the California Teachers Association and the Firefighters Union that fear the loss of revenue for schools and other programs. On the other side, the healthcare workers, which spearheaded the ballot measure, claims it would raise $100 billion. 90% of the revenue would go to healthcare, namely Medicaid. Mr. Sanders and the Teamsters are on board, mainly to stick it to billionaires. energy and opinion among Democrats appear to be on their side. A Public Policy Institute of California poll in May found 54% of likely voters support the initiative, including 76% of Democrats. Remember, as we have said, whether you look at the Syed Stevens race in Michigan or you look at what's going on in California, even if Stevens wins, it's basically a 50-50 thing in Michigan. It means half of Democrats want a complete insane nutcase who hangs around with a complete insane nutcase as their senator. Understand, this is, it's driven by the Democratic Party, but you've got half, at least half, and in some cases more than half of Democrat voters that want this, that are going to the polls. A large reason for the support is the proponents' misleading advertising, which Mr. Newsom has echoed in his criticisms of the GOP's Medicaid 2025 reforms. Proponents say without evidence, massive federal health care cuts are driving California towards a health care collapse, and the wealth tax is needed to keep hospitals and ERs open. Is that true? No. California's federal Medicaid payments have increased 14% over the last year. Healthcare is among the only industries in the state adding jobs. Progressives hope that California's wealth tax will shift the tax possibilities in the party. If it passes, you can be sure there will be a major push to make a wealth tax part of the party's 2028 national platform. Mr. Newsom has endorsed a national wealth tax as a way to blunt progressive criticism for him opposing the ballot initiative and get ahead of the party stampede to the left. But in joining with the herd, he may get trampled anyway. Look, it's the same. We've explained this over and over again. It's the same as health care. It's the same concept of nationalizing health care. What you have here, number one, it's based on a lie that they're losing Medicaid funding, and or not. It went up 14.6%. That's fact. That's not made up. The proponents of the wealth tax are lying. You're not, the hospitals are going to close down. You won't have hospitals, schools, everything's going to close down. So the public jumps up and says, yeah, let's tax the billionaires.

0: the billionaires leave, you get less funding. Well, that's a problem. And that's why then we need to have a national wealth tax so nobody can get away. It's the same concept on a different topic with healthcare. California, Vermont, Colorado all had the opportunity to have state government healthcare provided by the state. None of them did it. Why not? They'd have to pay for it themselves. They don't want to pay for what they want. They know if the federal government does it, they can borrow from future generations. They will get the free health care paid for by their children, their grandchildren, and their great-grandchildren because the federal government can go into debt in order to do this. It's greed and selfishness. That's what it is. Gavin Newsom understands that Democrats live and breathe on selfishness and their greed. But they're happy. They're saying, hey, if somebody legitimately makes $1 billion, they're greedy. We wanting part of that, and that's why they demonize billionaires. And that's why they try to make the case, as Bernie Sanders did, that billionaires are the reason that you can't make it, where billionaires have no influence over whether you make it in life or not. None, zero. They're trying to make the case that since they have $1 billion and you don't, something wrong is happening. Not the fact that they created wealth that did not exist before, that is now the vast majority of it in stocks, which fuel American industry. They're trying to make the case that, well, the billionaires have this money and they're just hiding it in their mattresses and you could have some of that money. Envy, jealousy, greed, and selfishness is what drives liberals. They want somebody else to pay for what they want. Every example shows you it, including New York City with Mamdani. Same thing. Well, we can't pay for it ourselves. We have to increase the corporate tax all across New York State. We need more taxes across New York State to pay for what New York City wants. We can't pay for it ourselves. And they can only justify it through demonizing those who have created legitimate wealth and demonize them as if you're a billionaire, you've done something wrong. And you becoming a billionaire has made the people that are in poverty in that situation, that you're responsible for it. That's the message they're trying to sell, and it's completely and totally false. But in order to make liberals feel pretty good, well, I'm not really selfish or greedy or envy or jealous. Because I'm being told they did something wrong. And therefore I deserve it because they did something wrong. I'm not greedy. I'm not selfish. I'm not envious. I'm not jealous. I just want things to be fair. Bunch of BS. We are Red Eye Radio.
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2: Independents with carrier authority should be mindful that negotiation strength varies as the week progresses. Typically, the highest rates across major segments are paid for loads negotiated on Sundays, and the highest volume of loads for all segments is seen on Mondays, also the weekday that tends to be the best for flatbed negotiations, yielding the best rates. Owner-operators tend to have less negotiation strength on Tuesday, which shows the lowest weekday spread between brokers' offered rates and actual paid rates. Broker offers tend to rise by Wednesday, as the end of the week is in sight. This day also seems optimal for the 3 o'clock hustle, so-called for its reliance on that afternoon time of day, when brokers are getting nervous, to improve negotiation strength. Stay mindful of this system to maximize your revenue. 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

Zirconi, and I'm Gary McNamara. All right, looking at the Michigan Democratic Senate race, El Sayed up 48.8% to Stevens 47.1%. So 1.7% right now with 94% of the vote in, and still not a declared winner on Real Clear Politics. We'll keep you updated.

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1: With SRN News, I'm Jason Walker. Democrats facing a major challenge in Michigan's Senate primary. Haley Stevens and Abdul El Sayed dueling in a very tight race. It is still too close to call. Russian missile and drone strikes blasting Ukraine overnight, killing at least 15 people and wounding 42 others. It is said many of the victims are reportedly children and elderly folks. Ukraine facing challenges intercepting these strikes due to a limited stockpile of interceptor missiles. Asian shares surging and oil prices slipping after Wall Street rallied to records on Tuesday. Benchmarks jumped more than 3% in Tokyo, Seoul, and in Taiwan as shares in computer chip makers and other AI companies solidly advanced. SRN News.
2: This is weatherology. I'm meteorologist Laura Lockwood with the Alexandria Lakes Area Forecast. Lows level off around 51 overnight under clear skies. Southwest winds 5 to 10 miles per hour. Bright sunshine Wednesday. High temperatures reach up to 77. Lows dip down to about 59. Wednesday night, partly cloudy skies. Bright sunshine and dry Thursday and Friday. Low 80s Thursday, upper 70s by Friday. For KXRA, I'm meteorologist Laura Lockwood. Right now, it's 54 degrees.
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1: We are Red Eye Radio. I'm Gary McNamara. Eric has the morning off. He's under the weather, so hopefully he gets better soon. All right, a couple of audio cuts. We want to play some of it here for you. Well, before we get to that, though, just first off, from CBS News, I mean, it's just the whole reflecting pool is just so stupid. But a top federal prosecutor in the nation's capital carted a box full of evidence to the White House on Monday in a bid to prove to President Trump that the damage to the reflecting pool was caused by shoddy construction and not by vandals. Sources familiar with the matter told CBS News on Tuesday. U.S. Attorney for D.C., Jeanine Pirro, a staunch ally of the president, made the case in a sometimes heated private meeting in the Oval Office on Monday, hours after Mr. Trump had publicly rebuked her for dropping criminal charges against the former Olympic canoeist David Hearn. He even was asked a question yesterday. I think it was in Vegas. Asked a question, said, well, he hasn't determined about Jeanine Pirro. You notice you don't have anyone. There's no Republican cheering the president's position on this. He lost. I never thought something like the reflecting pool is where the president lost Scott Jennings. And he lost him the other day passionately on this particular issue. You know, the president, whether it comes to, I think the president this past weekend, when he went to the entire thing of the parameters of a deal and the people that are negotiating, for us, other countries negotiating basically on this. And then he said, you know, the parameters have been met, and then they continue to attack shipping. The president lost his base there. It's not going to help him with this Jeanine Pirro thing at all. And then the president was out there the last couple of days saying that the polls show, because he's saying the polling doesn't show that I'm in trouble. The polling showing I've got the best polling ever. My polling has never been better. Well, everybody was questioning that yesterday, even Republican pollsters, because his polling is not better. And the president's being caught now. The president is now in a place where I don't ever want him to be, but it's of his own doing. You're saying things that are self-evident to people that are not true. It's why Biden lost. Don't do that. He was also come out and said the economy, this is the best economy ever. Nobody knows what figures he is using to say that. We pay a lot of attention to the Republican and Trump influencers on social media who over the last month have gone almost completely quiet. They're gone. They're not there. They're the president's cheerleaders. They're not there. You very rarely, and by the way, I'm not, it's all part of politics. You have cheerleaders. I'm not against the cheerleading of it. I don't view it as the cheerleaders are always being truthful. They will cheer, you know, their party and their president because that's their job. When they stop, it means they realize it's not a winning situation for them anymore. And that's where the president is right now on all of this. This was on, this is General Jack King, on Fox News yesterday morning talking about the situation in Iran right now.
2: Things to unpack here. Number one is the mediators. It is well known in the Middle East region by our intelligence services, by all the players, that the Pakistanis and the Qataris are compromised because they favor Iran at the expense of the United States. This is historical. This is not new. And yet they're the mediators. So their influence here, I think, has played a part in misleading the United States in terms of Iran's real intentions. The second thing are our allies and partners, led by Saudi Arabia. Let us point out and remind the audience here that when we were going to open the Straits of Hormuz forcibly, Saudi denied us the use of our airbase and denied us the use of their airspace, and also told the president and discouraged him from doing it because they thought the operation would fail. Of course, they knew nothing about the details of that operation, nor are they qualified to make that kind of an assumption. And what the Saudis are doing here is, for the fourth time, they have influenced the president. One is on the Straits of Hormuz. Two other times, it's well known that he was close to going back to major combat operations, and they talked him, as well as other allies in the region, down from doing that, and let's try to make a deal. That is what is going on here. So what's going on with the Saudis? The fact of the matter is, the Saudis are not willing to sacrifice to rid the Middle East region of Iran's aggression. That is the absolute fact that we're seeing playing out here. What do I mean by sacrifice? Casualties and the damage to some of their oil reserves. That's the reality that's taking place here. They're willing for us to make that sacrifice, for sure. They're willing for Israel to make that sacrifice, for sure. That's despite the fact that they've been under a nuclear and security umbrella since World War II, despite the fact that the United States led a coalition to stop Saddam Hussein from taking Saudi oil fields after they took the Kuwaiti oil fields and we liberated them, despite the fact that after the Saudi government killed Khashoggi, the Trump administration Saudi wirebrushed them for that, but still maintain a relationship with this kingdom. And I think this is shameful that they lack the spine to stand up for their people and for the region here and support the president on what has taken place.
1: There you go. But the bottom line is, you can say shame on the Saudis, the Qataris, Pakistanis, but it's the president. You're saying the president is playing a fool, as the president has said about Iran. The president has said, they're playing us like fools, which means they're playing me like a fool. And he said that over a month ago. And I think it was Jim Garrity said yesterday, never have I seen a president over and over again basically admit they're playing me. And every couple of days we go through this with they're playing me, they're playing me, they're playing me. Well, don't let them play you. And in this case, yeah, you can blame Saudi, but it's the president who is listening to them. And that's a problem. You've got to connect the dots all the way to the end. Where does the buck stop? Does Saudi Arabia make decisions for us? Do the Qataris make decisions for us? Do the Pakistanis make decisions for us? Or should it be the president of the United States making decisions based on our best self-interest about what we should do here? And why do you have such great trust in them? Like I said, when it came out yesterday, when he said duplicitous. The Iranians are duplicitous. It was almost as if he was completely naive and just entered this now. That's how it came across. I know he's not. And the question is, then why is he acting that way? So there you go. I do want to play just a little bit more of Stephen A. Smith. Because Stephen A. Smith went after the Minnesota Lynx head coach, Cheryl Reeve, for wearing the Trans Kids Belong. And he just went, we played part of it last hour. And I wanted to play more of it now because he's going ballistic and just said, you know, to demonize it, that Riley Gaines, Sophie Cunningham, none of them done anything wrong. Nothing. They haven't done one thing wrong. They're not against anything. They're pro girls being able to compete with girls. And he went through football and tennis and just every single sport and just said, women can't compete. Here we go. Here's more of it.
3: Like a Sophie Cunningham, like a Riley Gaines, are scourges of the earth. You are Cheryl Reeve, the head coach of the Minnesota Lynx. That is an irresponsible thing to do. You are a coach for a female basketball team. Do you not think that the females are being screwed over if they have to compete against an individual born as a male? What are you talking about? What are you talking about? You trying to tell me that a college player for the men's at a college program anywhere in the country or an NBA player should transition to being a woman and be allowed to compete in the WNBA or on a collegiate level to a woman's college program? Whether it's UConn, South Carolina, Iowa, Tennessee, or wherever else you want to come up with. What the hell are you talking about? It's not true. It is false. AJ DeBonza, not to throw his name out there, Darren Peterson, hell, pick a scrub.
1: Me.
3: If you're a male and transitioning to female, you should be playing against the women. Nobody said you can't transition from male to female. The issue here is competing against the women. That's what Sophie Cunningham was talking about. That's what Riley Gaines is talking about. How are you, Coach Cheryl Reeve, and you could condone that? And then you're going to come out with a T-shirt. No regard for the WNBA. No regard for the sponsors that may be put off by that. No regard for the bottom line that might be affected because of a position that she has taken that you know is going to be politicized because that's what you did. No regard for that whatsoever.
1: And he just continued. Then he got into cursing. But I wanted to play that part of it. As we brought you the most beautiful thing is the hypocritical thing is we played you the podcast that she was on, the Minnesota Lynx head coach. Cheryl Reeve, where she was talking about the fact that, you know, we've got to keep men out of, you know, the women's positions of coaches in the WNBA. Oh, and then they were being blasted yesterday because they said there's a French trans woman playing in the women's league and just dominating and saying this biological male is available to the WNBA. He could play in the WNBA. Why don't you draft him? And by the way, the WNBA says, this is the best part, that they are a league for women. But they haven't defined what a woman is. We're dealing with children. Oh, as Eric said yesterday, just stick to, here's a ball. Put ball in basket. Phil Hartman was a caveman lawyer. I'm not familiar with your fancy ideas or whatever. Just put ball in basket, dribble down court, put ball in basket, rebound, stay out of everything else because you're a bunch of idiots. We are Red Eye Radio.
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We are Red Eye Radio. I'm Gary McNamara. Hopefully Eric's back tomorrow. He's out sick with a fever. All right, looking at the Michigan Democratic Senate race, still no projection of a winner. 95% of the vote in, and it's tightening up more. El Sayed up 48.7% to Stevens 47.3%. It's now a 1.4% race. Earlier on in the night, I think he was even up by 6 or 7, but they still have not called it at this point. By the way, another story here, another women's sports story. There are accusations of padded bras being used for an aerodynamic advantage, taking the cycling world by storm as the Tour de France women's race takes place across Switzerland and France. The controversy is heating up just as a third stage resulted in the longest solo breakaway victory in the race's history. Although it should be mentioned that there's currently no indication that a padded bra played any part in that. I have a solution to the padded bra problem in the women's Tour de France. Have all men race instead of women. Right? Well, unless they're Frank Costanza. You'd have to watch Seinfeld to understand that reference.

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7: News this hour from Town Hall. I'm Jason Walker. Voters have gone to the polls in Michigan, Missouri, Virginia, Kansas, and Washington State. Very closely watched race, that of the Michigan Democratic Senate contest. Between Haley Stevens and Abdul El Sayed, it is still too close to call. And Representative Wesley Bell, winning the Democratic primary in Missouri's 1st Congressional District against former Congresswoman Cori Bush. Latest job numbers have dipped, well, just a bit. Here's Lisa Dwyer.
8: U.S. job openings fell slightly in June, but the labor market continued to show resilience in the face of an economic shock from the fighting in Iran. The Labor Department says that employers posted 7.36 million vacancies in June, down from 7.5 million in May, but still in line with expectations. Layoffs were little changed at 1.8 million. Openings rose at warehouse, transportation, and utility companies and at federal government agencies. Openings dropped at wholesalers and manufacturers of non-durable goods. I'm Lisa Dwyer.
7: Senate Majority Leader John Thune was asked if he agrees with GOP colleague Bernie Moreno that Max Miller should not serve in Congress following some very strong domestic abuse allegations.
9: It's a very sad and unfortunate case. It is a family matter, And I don't have any observations beyond that.
7: Russian missile and drone strikes on Kyiv overnight and surrounding areas, killing at least 15 people, wounding 42 others. Reports indicate a number of them are children. The overnight attack into Wednesday, part of a large series of scaled up, Russian ballistic missile strikes. More on these stories, townhall.com.
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7: There is possible trouble for a member of the House of Representatives with some very serious allegations at store. We hear more on the story now from correspondent Mike Hempen in Washington.
14: The House Ethics Committee has recommended a censure for Republican Representative Chuck Edwards. It found that Edwards engaged in unprofessional and inappropriate conduct toward two young female aides. A censure registers the House's deep disapproval of a lawmaker's conduct, but it does not meet the threshold for expulsion. Edwards has denied any of his conduct was intended as a sexual or romantic advance. The committee highlighted numerous examples of actions it considers inappropriate. They include Edwards providing the young women with lavish gifts, making comments regarding their appearance, and sending notes regarding his affection. Mike Hemp in Washington.
7: 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Stocks skyrocketing.
15: Stocks rallied to records on Wall Street as companies kept piling up profits and as oil prices fell. The S&P 500 jumped 1.8% Tuesday. The Dow added 907 points. That's about 1.7%. The Dow had set its own record the day before. The NASDAQ Composite jumped 2.6%. Palantir Technologies and Caterpillar helped lead the way after becoming the latest companies to deliver surprisingly strong profits for the spring. Palantir soared 29.5%. Caterpillar rose 5.6%. Brent crude fell below $80 a barrel. Seth Sutel, New York.
7: SpaceX has reported a smaller loss than Wall Street had expected, along with the surge in revenue in the first quarterly report as a public company. Firm, of course, is run by Elon Musk and posted a loss of $541 million. More on these stories, townhall.com.

0: This is Weatherology. I'm meteorologist Laura Lockwood with the Alexandria Lakes Area Forecast. Lows level off around 51, overnight under clear skies, southwesterly winds 5 to 10 miles per hour. Lots of sunshine outside again, Wednesday, 77. Mainly clear skies, Wednesday night, lows dip down to about 59. Mainly clear and dry, Thursday and Friday, low 80s, Thursday, upper 70s by Friday. For KXRA, I'm meteorologist Laura Lockwood. Right now, 54.
1: Now, it's Red Eye Radio. Gary McNamara and Eric Harley talk about everything from politics to social issues and news of the day. Whether you're up late or you're just starting your day, welcome to the show from the Relief Factor Studios. 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
2: All across America, we are Red Eye Radio. He is Eric Harley and I'm Gary McNamara. Eric has a morning off because he's under the weather. Just found out about an hour ago. Well, 2 hours ago. Time flies when you're having fun. But, you know, to start, and we hope he feels better and he's back for tomorrow's show. Just looking here very quickly, because I had a thought on the way into work. Very quickly, I just want to see if it is true. Well, now my computer is on the fritz. What, does yours work? Yours, okay. I just went on completely just. like, what in the heck? We'll try it again. No, won't do it. We'll try it one more time, okay? Because I was thinking about this on the way to work, and I actually looked up everything to make sure that I have it correct. And let me just try it one more time. Here we go. All right. Because I saw over the weekend, I only saw one story that said that the U.S. national debt is what hit $40 trillion. And I'm looking at it right now. I don't know when they had this, so it's like $39.6 trillion. So I just looked that up right now. I don't know whether that is from a week ago or 2 weeks ago or whatever. But we're hitting the $40 trillion mark. And I told you a story. This goes back a long time ago. And Eric always got a kick out of it. When I was swimming long distances, I still swim, but not, I just don't have the time to do it anymore. By the end of the summer, I was getting up to swimming 2 miles in my pool at a time. And that's like 302 laps of the pool. And I think Eric asked me one time, well, what do you do? What do you think? Because it gets pretty boring. You know, it's, I really can't. I guess I can run a little bit, but my knees can't handle, you know, marathon kind of running 5-6 miles, whatever. Swimming is great. Riding the bike is great. And so I do a combination. Actually, I try to do a combination. I do what I call the Gary Triathlon, which is not a real triathlon, but it's like 1/2 mile in the pool, 5 mile bike ride, and 1/2 hour in the weights. You know, and it gives me, I'm all about diversity. So it gives me some diversity in there. But when I used to swim long distances, I had a thought one time. I just said, how can I simplify the situation so everybody can understand what the national debt is? Cause you hear trillions and billions and that doesn't mean anything to anybody. And so I simplified it way back then. And I thought that after I saw the story that we hit $40 trillion, or we're about to hit $40 trillion, whatever it is. Let's not haggle over $40 or $50 billion, right? But we're going to hit $40 trillion. And I said, okay, let's update it. And I was pretty accurate in my head. When I was coming, I just, you know, estimated what it would be. And I looked it up right before we went on the air, and I forgot to look up what the actual debt was. But the economic situation that the United States is in right now, to make it like a normal Joe or Jane six-pack and what they earn a year, basically, you earn $56,000 a year. You're going to spend, and I'm going to go on the high end here, you're going to spend $76,000 this year. You make $56,000, you spend $76,000. You've been doing this now. You've been spending probably what for the last 7, 8, 9 years. We've been spending roughly. You know, that's been what your life has been. You know, $56,000, $76,000, but it's always like a $20,000 difference. Your pay has gone up. Tax revenue has gone up. But you're roughly making $56,000 and you're spending, again, round off figures, $76,000. You have credit card debt through the roof of $400,000. All right, you've got credit card debt. And I say credit card debt because you really don't have collateral that you can pay it off with. So you've got credit card debt of $400,000. Of that credit card debt, $100,000 is interest that you have to pay every year. So you're making $56,000. You're spending $76,000, but you're still borrowing more money because you got to pay off that $100,000 of interest that you can't afford to do. You're not touching the principal of the $400,000 at all. And you roughly have probably $1.5 million to $2 million in obligations that you have to pay over the next 10 years. So there you go. But that, yeah, that's because now, yeah, do I have that right there? Okay, no, I don't have that right. It's roughly $10,000. It's $10,000 of interest a year. It's not $100,000. It's $10,000 in interest that you have to pay a year, not $100,000. Okay. I messed up a zero there. So, yeah. You have $400,000 in credit card debt. You're not paying off any of the interest, or you're not paying any of the principal at all. And so you've got to pay $10,000 a year out of the $56,000 that you earn in just interest. So that's what it is. Okay. Make sure I got it right. Total debt now exceeds the total annual economic output of the United States. Debt to GDP ratio, roughly 124%. If you talked about that 20 years ago, people would freak out. Nobody's talking about it. You know, and I was thinking about this on the way in too. Not just the debt, but when we look at, you know, all the different threats out there, and we tend to focus on the biggest threats that we have to this country are outside forces. China, Israel, you know, for the left, Israel's not a problem at all, by the way, but that's, I'm just throwing out what the left thinks. When in reality, if you're paying any attention to what's going on, the biggest threat we have is ourselves. The biggest threat that we have in this country right now is envy, jealousy, selfishness, racism of identity politics, misogyny, and sexism of the radical transgender movement, because these are the emotions that it's bringing out in people. Anti-Semitism. No caring about having any type of fiscal response.

Those character traits, those negative character traits that I'm talking about, come from the American people, and the vast majority come from the left. And it's gotten to the point now. You know, what's the greater odds that China will fire nukes at us and therefore will fire back? Or the reality that you now have a significant, you have the one of the major political parties that is now controlled by communist socialists who wish to tear apart the Constitution of the United States, who wish to bankrupt us like you can't believe. Not that the Republicans have been penny pinchers when it comes to the debt, but Democrats are all out crazy. And it's one of the reasons that, and we don't get it anymore when we used to bring it up, because we were talking about this 10 years ago, about the radical transgender movement. The point about that is, if you've got a party that is that crazy and that delusional, that is trying to sell you that a man can be a woman if a man says so, that exposing what was once a crime, a man going into a locker room and exposing his genitals to a woman, is a good thing and a fair thing. If you believe that you can sell the American public on that, you believe you can sell the American public on anything. To me, that's always the canary in the coal mine. Oh, yeah, we're selling these people. We're actually telling people that a man can be, that if a man thinks he's a woman, then the man is a woman, and vice versa. And that's why we spend time, which we probably normally would not, talking about the WNBA. Because that's the canary in the coal mine. That's the one that's been out there really for the last 10 years. That's what really started the insanity that we see now in the Democratic Party. I remember because we've been in these studios now 9 years, 10 years. And so it's probably 10 years ago that was it Facebook? Remember they came up with the 57 genders? It's like, what? Stop it. But if you can get people to deny science and reality, if you attempt to intimidate them, threaten them, if they don't believe the delusional, and you have a significant amount of success doing it, you've just green-lighted everything else that you see. Oh, yeah, we can get rid of the Senate. Oh, no, separation of powers is meaningless. To sell the popular vote should control everything, including the presidency, the Supreme Court. Get rid of the Senate. Get rid of the separation of powers. Those are easy if you can convince people that a man can be a woman if a man says so, and it's okay for a man to expose his genitals to women in a locker room and compete against them. Yesterday, the misogyny that I saw coming from the left, and to me, you know, it's the worst. I'm not on TikTok, but Instagram's like the worst. I mean, that's where all the complete lunatics are on the left. It was back again, showing that, you know, basically, Sophie Cunningham and whoever, they had a bunch of WNBA players, are second-rate athletes who that's why they're complaining, because they know they can't compete. And it's the point we've made to begin. They're making our point. They can't compete against transgender women, so they're weak. It's just as mind-boggling as you can get. But when you break it all down and look at what's going on,

0: on. They are trying to sell you the biggest BS lines to me in existence, what was since the existence of this country, since this country was born. Because it's just bat soup crazy. And the Democratic Party will not stop it. The leadership will not stop it. It's a whole big tent thing. Well, part of our big tent is crazy. That's what the Democrats are trying to sell you. Yeah, part of the big tent is being completely and totally insane. Part of our big tent is destroying the Constitution of the United States. And you can't sit there and say, Gary, that's over-the-top rhetoric, because they've said it. If you want to get rid of the Senate, if you want the presidency and the Supreme Court under one branch, excuse me, a half a branch of the government, just a House of Representatives, you've destroyed the entire Constitution. Because the most important part of the Constitution is not the Bill of Rights. It's the separation of powers. Everything goes away if you get rid of the separation of powers, which is the majority of America doesn't even know. Well, I don't know what the poll, I haven't seen a poll lately. But at times the majority of America, when they've done the poll, hasn't known. But it's roughly, if you look at all the polls and probably average them together, about half of America does not know what the separation of powers are about, what the three branches of government are, legislative, judicial, and Red Eye Radio. They don't know what it is. And I've said many times, how can you believe the United States sucks if you don't even know how the United States was formed, why the Constitution exists, what it's about, which is the entire story? This story is the story of the Constitution of the United States, of the separation of powers. There's nothing more important in the Constitution than the separation of powers, than the three branches of government, so power cannot accumulate in one area, and the Democrats are, to hell with that, get rid of it. We are Red Eye Radio.
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0: We are Red Eye Radio. He is Eric Harley, and I'm Gary McNamara. Welcome. And good morning. Eric's sick this morning, so hopefully he's okay and back. I just, like I said, he just sent me a text, and so I don't know anything about it. Just said he had a fever. So we shall see. We'll update a story from yesterday where Mandani said, and we thought this was probably, you know, they talked about a, you know, library-esque system, library card-esque system. Now they're saying, oh, no, because the question was, how will you keep it so New Yorkers will be the ones that, New York residents of New York City? And they said, well, we're going to make sure we'll put in whatever safeguards we need to have and have a library card-esque system, library card-esque card. And now they're claiming it's a loyalty card. Well, the question wasn't, are you going to have a loyalty card? The question was, how are you going to keep people that aren't from New York from getting all these discounts? So we knew they'd back off on that. They couldn't stand that one. So, yeah, that's what they were going to do. We all know that. We are Red Eye Radio.
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2: With SRN News, I'm Jason Walker. It's been another bloody night in Ukraine as Russian missile and drone strikes blasted Kyiv and several nearby suburbs. At least 15 people have been killed, 42 wounded. Many of the victims are reportedly children. Democrats facing a significant challenge in Michigan's Senate primary. Haley Brown and Abdul El Sayed dueling in a very tight race. They're still counting votes this hour. Asian shares have been climbing. Oil prices have been falling after Wall Street rallied to records on Tuesday. Benchmarks jumped more than 3% in Tokyo. Senate Judiciary Committee has voted 12-10 to advance the nomination of Acting Attorney General Todd Blanche to the full Senate. SRN News.
3: This is weatherology. I'm meteorologist Laura Lockwood with the Alexandria Lakes Area Forecast. Lows level off around 51 overnight under clear skies. Southwesterly winds 5-10 miles per hour. Lots of sunshine outside again. Wednesday, 77. Mainly clear skies. Wednesday night, lows dip down to about 59. Mainly clear and dry. Thursday and Friday, low 80s. Thursday, upper 70s by Friday. For KXRA, I'm meteorologist Laura Lockwood. Right now, 54.
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1: And I'm Gary McNamara. Eric has the morning off. He's under the weather. Just keeping you updated. By the way, Cori Bush, her comeback is not going to happen. Got slaughtered in Missouri Democrat District 1. 95% of the vote in. Bell with 59.2%. Cori Bush, 36.9%. Everybody watching the Michigan Democratic Senate primary. El Said leading right now, 83% in. Not called yet. Has not been called. He leads over Stevens, 49-47. So, and that's been narrowing over the last hour. So whatever precincts are coming in seem to be favoring Stevens here at this moment. El Said up by roughly 26,000 votes at this time, 637,450 to 611,431. So the interesting thing is what's been noticed here is if you look at the average of the polling that has been done in July, El Said averaging a 10.5% lead. It's been talked about how he's been dominating the polls. And so at the moment, the polls, and I don't think it's going to change with 83% in, where you're going to see a major difference, but way, way off the polls in that Michigan Democratic Senate race at this particular point. Whether it was, I don't know, you know, Democrats last minute changing their minds saying, no, this guy's a nutcase or whatever, don't know. But there's where we are at right now in that particular race. And we will, of course, keep you updated if and when that race is called. We will keep you updated on that. So what was the other thing that I was looking for here? What was I talking about before the bottom of the hour? Completely forgot. Was looking at what was going on there. Hang on one second. Let me just get back to where I was. Hang on here. Oh man, I forgot what I was talking about. I know it was on. I was looking at something on X. Is what was driving what I was thinking of. We were talking about socialism and everything. Oh, the Mandani thing. Hang on, let me just get the just to go through precisely what was said yesterday on the entire thing. Okay, I found the article. There it is. I was going through so many windows that I closed the one that I wanted. Here it is. And I love the way this is written here. This is Forbes writing it here. And it says, okay, folks, I can't get to it. It's just absolutely going crazy. My computer is completely and totally on the fritz. Let me just try one more time here. I can't get to it. My computer's just totally screwing up on me, folks. Basically, it was Mandami coming out yesterday. And the question that was asked is, how are you going to make sure that everyday New Yorkers, by the way, what does that mean? Am I an everyday Texan? No, I'm twice a day Texan. I'm four times a day Texan. No, I'm every other day. A question was asked by the reporter that are they going to ensure that, New Yorkers can benefit from that 30% discount? And all ears went up going, okay, what are they going to do on this one? What are they going to say? And he brought in an assistant who said, well, here it is. President Donald Trump, this is from Forbes, and his allies wrongly accused New York City Mayor Mamdani of hypocrisy on Monday, according to a Mamdani spokesperson, after a clip went viral among MAGA circles showing a city official suggesting a system to ensure stores were focused on everyday New Yorkers, which was widely compared to the voter ID bill Trump advocates for. It was a clip of Mamdani being asked about how the city would keep people from taking advantage of grocery stores, which will offer about a 30% discount on some essential items compared to average prices, in which he said this was a program for New Yorkers to be able to put food on the table, not a program for people to be able to make a quick buck through reselling. He then called the New York City Economic Development Corporation head, Jenny Pack, to the podium to elaborate, and she said, quote, "We are looking to make sure that we target New Yorkers, whether it be sort of a library card-esque system, and also we manage who's buying and that it's focused on everyday New Yorkers." Then they write, "MAGA seized on the opportunity to attack socialist Mamdani and promote the SAFE Act, alleging the comments meant the Democrats support ID for some things, like city-run grocery stores, but won't support proof of citizenship to register to vote." And they went through what everybody said, Elon Musk and Trump and everything else. He goes, "But the mayor's office told Forbes in the wake of the backlash Monday that anyone can shop at the stores, regardless of residency or income, without presenting an ID, and PAC was referring to a loyalty card program of sorts that won't be tied to an ID or an address." They're lying. The question was, how do you know who's buying if it's for New Yorkers? How do you know who's buying? It was about, and they, in their own words, were saying, this is focused on everyday New Yorkers. We're going to have a library card-esque system. A library card. By the way, in many states, I looked it up, a library card, you need to show photo ID to get a library card. A library card is not a loyalty program. It is to identify you when you take out a book so they know who to contact if you don't bring the damn book back. There was a Seinfeld episode on that. Mr. Bookman went after Seinfeld after 20 years. And then Kramer started dating the librarian. So, I know. Eric and I, we talked yesterday and said, you know, they had a meeting. They sat there and said, look, we need to make sure we know who's in the store, but we can't say ID. We just can't, I cannot say ID. And so they thought, okay, what can we say? Well, number one, I'm not going to answer the question. You answer the question. How are we going to make sure that this is for everyday New Yorkers? And so they came up with the great idea. Ah, library cards. That doesn't sound like voter ID. It's a library card. So, they're lying. Just greatness, I'm telling you. Oh, my gosh. Oh, this is so much fun. This is so much fun. And another one, Yahoo. Mamdani laughs off grocery store ID claim. This is from Yahoo News. By the way, it goes, no matter what you've heard, we heard it from you. He pushed back Monday night against claims his proposed city-owned grocery stores would require shoppers to show identification. Oh, he appeared on the Joy Reid show. Oh, okay. Jerry Reed asked Mandami about which of his policies was translatable across the nation, to which he answered the vast majority, if not all of them. Running through some of the policies that continue, we're talking about a city-run grocery store, which, by the way, you do not need an ID to shop at, no matter what you've heard in the news of the day. This is what the left does and socialists do. That was a trial balloon. Can we get away with saying library card? Because they know. You start offering 30% off? You don't think the people are going to attempt to come in and buy the stuff and then resell it? And the fact that there's no, as has been brought up many times, there's no income. There's no income standard. Anybody can walk in and get the 30% off. This entire thing is about trying to convince idiots that government can run industry better than the private sector. This is what it's about for Mandani. Otherwise, as we have said, argue the point, socialist. Why open a grocery store? Why go through all the bureaucracy of building an infrastructure of grocery stores that the amount that you're spending is way over what would happen in the private sector? That the only way that you can make this work is not buying goods cheaper, but selling some goods cheaper by having other New York City or New York taxpayers pay for it. If you're going to do it, just give low-income vouchers to people to shop at supermarkets. You help more people that way. If you're going to do it, that's how you do it. Because it's never been about helping people. It's about convincing the idiots and the ignorant that government can run business, that a monopoly of government can run business better than the competitive private sector. That's what it's about. And it's never worked. We are Red Eye Radio.
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We are Red Eye Radio. He is Eric Carlin. I'm Gary McNamara. Welcome and good morning. Eric has the morning off. He's under the weather. So this is the funniest thing that I saw yesterday on X. It had nothing to do with any of the politics or anything going on. None of the current events. Guy by the name of John Nolan, who is the founder CEO of Ghost.org, which is an app for publishers. And apparently he travels a lot. And he wrote this on X yesterday. One thing I don't understand about America. Fine, there are several things, but this one, why are dryers so good at drying laundry here? In the EU, the function of a dryer is to take cold, wet laundry and turn it into hot, wet laundry. But in the United States, it actually comes out dry. Is that the freedom? First comment was building codes on electrical codes and air conditioning. U.S. dryers have doubled the power available, and U.S. dryers have a dedicated vent that leads outside, so hot, humid air leaves the entire house and is replaced by drier air. And he writes back, you guys should consider extending this technology to the woefully inadequate dryers in the EU. I had no idea there was a problem. Oh, wow. That's just great.

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10: News this hour from Town Hall. I'm Jason Walker. Democrats facing a significant challenge right now in Michigan Senate primary. Haley Stevens and Abdul El-Sayed dueling in a very tight race, still too close to call. Representative Wesley Bell winning the Democratic primary in Missouri's 1st Congressional District. He has defeated former Congresswoman Cori Bush. And a setback for the GOP in the Show Me State.
11: Missouri's top election official, Republican Denny Hoskins, has rejected a citizen's petition seeking a November referendum on a new congressional district map approved by Republicans.
12: Challenging a congressional map is unconstitutional under Missouri law.
11: Hoskins says the hundreds of thousands of petition signatures don't matter. The new map being used in the current primaries stretches a Kansas City House district held by Democrat Emanuel Cleaver into rural central Missouri in hopes of flipping the seat. A group backing the referendum effort says Hoskins is trying to silence the people's voice and they will contest the decision in court. I'm Jennifer King.
10: President Trump says the Democrat Party is dead.
13: I think they should have a new party. The Communists of America, and It will do well. It'll get about 10% of the vote.
10: In the meantime, President Trump says a deal on the Strait of Hormuz could come anytime within the next 24 to 36 hours. An agreement could potentially help bring an end to the war. But this war keeps dragging on. Russian missile and drone strikes blasting Ukraine overnight, killing 15 people, wounding 42 others, many of the victims reportedly children and the elderly. Ukraine faces challenges intercepting these strikes due to a limited stockpile of interceptor missiles. More on these stories, townhall.com.
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10: Some good news for an iconic eatery.
18: McDonald's posted a strong profit in its second quarter and named a new chief of U.S. operations, Sky Anderson. With sales at home under pressure as many Americans are growing more cautious about spending, McDonald's says same-store sales or sales at locations open at least a year edged up 0.8% in the U.S. That's still a sharp slowdown from the 2.5% increase a year ago when the company had a big win with a meal tied to a Minecraft movie. Global same-store sales rose 1.3%. I'm Lisa Dwyer.
10: Job openings falling slightly in June, but the labor market continued to show resilience in the face of an economic shock from the fighting in Iran. Labor Department says employers posted 7.3 million vacancies in June. That is down ever so slightly, 7.5 million from May. Breaking news and analysis, townhall.com. Chipotle Mexican Grill is removing jalapenos from some of its restaurants.
19: Jalapenos could potentially be tied to a salmonella outbreak. The Minnesota Department of Health confirmed an outbreak there is tied to several Mexican-style quick-service restaurants, and jalapenos are the suspected source. Officials identified 110 cases in Minnesota, with Chipotle involved in most. Chipotle says it pulled the jalapenos out of an abundance of caution and replaced them with products from a different grower in all locations. Symptoms of salmonella poisoning include diarrhea, fever, severe vomiting, dehydration, and stomach cramps. But infections can be more severe in young children, older adults, and people with weakened immune systems. I'm Ed Donahue.
10: On Wall Street Tuesday, the Dow climbed more than 900 points, NASDAQ up 67, S&P 136. More on these stories, townhall.com.
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21: This is Weatherology. I'm meteorologist Laura Lockwood with the Alexandria Lakes Area Forecast. Lows level off around 51 overnight under clear skies. Southwesterly winds 5 to 10 miles per hour. Lots of sunshine outside again. Wednesday, 77. Mainly clear skies. Wednesday night, lows dip down to about 59. Mainly clear and dry. Thursday and Friday, low 80s. Thursday, upper 70s by Friday. For KXRA, I'm meteorologist Laura Lockwood. Right now is 53 degrees.
1: 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Gary McNamara and Eric Hurley talk about everything from politics to social issues and news of the day. Whether you're up late or you're just starting your day, Welcome to the show from the Relief Factor Studios. 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
0: All across America, we are Red Eye Radio. I'm Gary McNamara. Eric has the morning off because he's under the weather. We hope he's better. All I know is he's got a fever. Just sent me a text message. I got it when I woke up. So we hope he feels better and is back in here because he's missing all the fun. He really is. I mean, it's just nuts. Oh, let me just do an update here. Let me just very quickly. Let me just see here. What do we have? What's the latest? 88% of the vote in the Michigan Democratic Senate race. El Saeed up 49.1%. Stevens 46.9%. The race still not has been has not yet been called with 88% of the vote in. And I know many people are saying, you know, it's a big thing in the media about, you know, if he gets in and he wins or not, will it make it easier for Rogers to win in Michigan? Look, I think we've all said it. There are very few. You know, when you had Bill Maher the other day go through that only 8 of the 212 members of Congress of the House voted for basically sanity to say we're capitalists, we're not socialist, we're patriots, and they couldn't get 95% of the Democrats would not agree with. It's not a piece of legislation. It's just like, hey, here's what we're all about. And it's like, no, we can't do it. When you see what's happening with Schumer, when you see what's happening with Jeffries, they're just crumbling. They're basically saying communism, socialism, authoritarianism, tearing apart the Constitution of the United States, getting rid of the Senate, getting rid of the presidency, and you're getting rid of the Supreme Court if you put it under, you know, what they would want to do. Even though it's not going to happen, these are the goals of these people, and that's what they're talking about. And if Democrats aren't fighting it, it means they're for it. There's no other way to say it. You can't sit there and say the destruction of this country is a part of the big tent of our party. This isn't saying like, well, I believe that the majority of welfare spending should be spent by the states. No, I believe it should be the federal government. This isn't that argument. This is the destruction of the United States by destroying the Constitution, and it's all part of their big tent. So, yeah, I know that's been inside the Beltway, the big talk, but I just don't buy it. But the funny, there's just so many. I'm sorry, folks. I gotta say, there's so many damn funny things right now. I mean, just insane. This one I saw, and this is about Francisca Hong, who's running for, as we all know, governor of Wisconsin, Democratic socialist, not Case, wants to get rid of Thanksgiving. Yes, she wants to get rid of Thanksgiving, but this is the one, this is just, I just died laughing when I saw this yesterday and the response to this. And this is her doing an interview talking about the fact that she hasn't always been attuned to concerns that other people of color communities face because she was focused on assimilation into the white majority as evidenced by her romantic choices. Not making this up. Let's hear what she had to say. And then a response and a response to that response. Okay, here we go. Listen, this is this is the socialist who is running for governor of Wisconsin.
2: I wasn't always aware of the struggles of other communities of color because for me, assimilation always kind of took over. And so I did marry my proximity to whiteness continues, right? My son is biracial. He's half white and half Korean. And, I think navigating, you know, what his identity is and how people perceive him is always at the back of my mind as well.
0: So what happened was Greg Price wrote, Francisca Hong describes having a half white son as being in proximity to whiteness. And then a response came from, let me see, the former national press secretary for Bernie Sanders of 2020, Miranda Joy Gray, who wrote, "I'm sorry, what's the issue here? She's talking about how she hasn't always been attuned to the concerns of other people of color communities face because she was focused on assimilation into the white majority as evidenced by her romantic choices. Presumably she's glad she has more consciousness." And Matt Taibbi, who is not a conservative Republican, Matt Taibbi, who was part, from what we know, a Democrat, more liberal, he was part of the X-Files, though, wrote, and this, I mean, I laugh for 5 minutes. "If Francisca Hong really made sexual romantic choices and had children with someone because she was focused on assimilation into the white majority, then she was and is nuts, and you both are." And he was responding to the former campaign person for Bernie Sanders back in 2020. "If Hong really made sexual romantic choices and had children with someone because she was focused on assimilation into the white majority, she was and is nuts, and you both are." This is the obsession of identity politics. Yeah, she would have been perfect for the whole Schultz thing with Starbucks a couple of years ago. Remember that? Never forget when you put out the newspaper ad. "You probably don't even know the race of the people that live on your street." It's like, well, no, you shouldn't care. It shouldn't matter. But because of that, I did, and I found out that, you know, being a white male, that I'm a minority on my own street. So I moved immediately. Because I wanted to keep my assimilation into the, I can't even say this with a straight face, I wanted to keep my assimilation into the white race. They are absolutely obsessed with it. She wants to be governor of Wisconsin, and she made her sexual romantic choices focused on the assimilation into the white majority. And now she doesn't know what to do with her son because he's half Korean, half white. This is from her. And so now she's all mixed up because he hasn't, you know, that is not really assimilation into the white majority unless you're totally white. I mean, what's the point here? They are absolutely obsessed with identity politics. You based your life choice on your partner. I don't know whether it's a husband or not. I don't know. I don't know the history. But your romantic sexual partner, not on whether that person was a person of high character and quality, but because of the color of the skin, and you wish to assimilate to a color of a skin somehow, and that did it for you. Matt Taibbi is right.

0: Oh. So if she was focused on assimilation into the white majority, did she at that point, was she looking to change her mind? Was she against Thanksgiving? And if she felt she could assimilate into the white race, then she would be more pro-Thanksgiving?
1: Can you believe we're... This is what drives me crazy, is that we're even talking about this, you know, that this is... But this is the way that they think, and these are the people that wish to take over the United States. They wish to destroy all... Isn't it interesting... The ones that wish to destroy all the United States see racism everywhere, and she was focused on assimilating into the white majority. I don't even know what the hell that means. What, is it a skin color thing? It obviously isn't a political or issue. It's not political or issue based, is it? No. Because people with alabaster skin have all sorts of opinions on things. This is, I swear, though, this is the whole thing. And I go back to when identity politics, when I really consider the new age of racism was when I first got into talk radio. I got into talk radio in 89, and then there were a number of black conservative hosts at that point that happened. And that's when you really saw, you know, you're an Uncle Tom. You could not be a conservative and be black. There are a bunch of, media people that happened to have black skin that were absolutely demonized as betraying their own race. Because according to Democrats, if you're a particular race or a particular gender, you must think a particular way. You are not allowed to have a mind of your own. But that was just sick. So I had to, bring that one up. Because every day I wake up, does it happen to you too? I mean, I just wonder how many people who listen to us, our great listeners, have the same reaction that we do every day. We wake up, Eric and I wake up and go, "You got to be kidding me!" Okay, it's very entertaining. Wasn't what I was going to be focused on the show tonight, but you can't let this go because this is the mind. You wish to get into the mind of those that disagree with you politically. You want to know what makes them tick. And so much of what makes them tick is what we thought made them tick, because now they're telling us what makes them tick, what drives their passion and their lives. And it's all things that are completely and totally immoral, that they try to somehow mold into something that is moral, and it's not. And that's it right there. You're sick. If you're basing your life, if you spend 1 second of your life concerned about your skin color and wishing to be skin color, a different skin color, you need to get professional help now. Focus on assimilation into the white majority. Wow. We are Red Eye Radio.
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3: Although the Southwest should get needed relief from an established heat dome in coming days,
4: as it moves eastward, will simply reinforce the hot, dry weather pattern across the South Central United States. And in time, that heat will spread further to the east and likely reach into parts of the Mid-South and eventually the Mid-Atlantic and Southeastern United States.
3: USDA meteorologist Brad Rippey says much like what transpired in the desert Southwest through this past weekend,
4: that shifting high pressure system will gradually cut

0: off moisture. If it has not already occurred, we're already dealing with a lot of dryness on the southern Great Plains, and eventually we'll see drier weather accompanying that heat as it moves its way eastward toward the middle and southern Atlantic coast.
1: The extreme heat, however, will take place south of the main U.S. Corn Belt growing region, which could mean beneficial moisture. The impacts of the heat.
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0: We are Red Eye Radio. I'm Gary McNamara. Eric has the morning off because he's under the weather. Hey, good news for me yesterday. My dad was in the hospital for a couple of days and got out. It was just minor. Everything was very, very... I was shocked when he went in the other day, and he just had just a small infection, apparently, and is fine, and left the VA hospital yesterday and was home and resting comfortably. So that's all always, always good news. I won't see him this weekend, but I'll see him next weekend, and I just can't wait. But I posted it somewhere on social media, and so some listeners were asking me about it, so I wanted to at least address it on the radio. Coming up following the bottom of the hour, we'll tell you about the Israeli special ops veteran who says you got to add a different strategy here to the war against Iraq, and it's something that we've talked about many, many times before and have asked the question, why aren't we doing it? And so we will get to that. Also, hey, if Eric isn't here to entertain me, the audio cuts are. We'll hear from Stephen A. Smith on the whole radical transgender movement, the WNBA, and everything else. And yes, he stands by Sophie Cunningham, basically saying, you could just tell by the way he's talking, like, it's like, what are you, nuts? You're demonizing her? She's saying that girls should be able to play against girls in competitive sports. There's nothing controversial here. So, but he does it in his own way, the Stephen A. Smith way. So we'll get to that audio. Latest on the primaries in the Michigan Democratic Senate race. We told you that we would keep you updated throughout the morning on that. 91% of the vote in, still no winner. Real Clear Politics not calling a winner on this yet. El Said over Stevens by 1.8 points. 48.9 to 47.1 right now. And again, the interesting thing is if you look at this, if it gets closer, it showed that almost every single poll on this was wrong. Because the average of the polls, the average was a 10.5-point victory for El Said all the way up, all through July. And that almost remained, I mean, it bounced up and down. You had some that had, you know, 7-8. You had one outlier poll that had Stevens by 7, but that was early in the month. But every other poll, I mean, it went from, you know, 8 points to 17 point favorite for El Said in that particular race. And right now it's at 1.8% with 91% of the votes in. The other one, and I don't think the polling showed that she was going to win, but Cori Bush of the Squad trying to get back in to the House, but she lost in her primary in Missouri, 59.2 to 36.9. The winner got Bell got 83,000 votes, closer to 84,000. She got 52,000. So there's the update on the primary. We'll keep you up. We make sure we have constant updates on the Michigan Democratic Senate race for you. All here on Red Eye Radio.
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2: With SRN News, I'm Jason Walker. A long night in Michigan, now well into the morning hours, as Democrats face a major challenge in the Senate primary. Haley Stevens and Abdul El Said dueling in a very tight race, and they're still counting votes. More bloodshed in Ukraine as Russian missile and drone strikes hitting Kyiv and several suburbs. At least 15 people have been killed, 42 wounded, many of them children. Authorities have arrested a man who was walking the grounds and appeared to be monitoring security at President Trump's California golf course 2 days ahead of the president's visit. L.A. County officials say the man was taking photos as well as videos and had a 16-round magazine with ammo in his pocket and a loaded pistol in the car. SRN News.
3: This is weatherology. I'm meteorologist Laura Lockwood with the Alexandria Lakes Area Forecast. Lows level off around 51 overnight under clear skies. Southwesterly winds 5 to 10 miles per hour. Lots of sunshine outside again Wednesday, 77. Mainly clear skies Wednesday night. Lows dip down to about 59. Mainly clear and dry Thursday and Friday. Low 80s Thursday, upper 70s by Friday. For KXRA, I'm meteorologist Laura Lockwood. Right now is 53 degrees.
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1: And I'm Gary McNamara. Eric Harley has the morning off under the weather. Just a fever is what he wrote to me yesterday. And I guess he just couldn't talk. So if he can't talk, that's a problem. I can't talk. My voice is really bad. Well, then stay home. But we hope he gets better and he's back for tomorrow's show. I found this interesting because this is something that Eric and I have talked about and asked the question. Fox had this story. Israeli special ops veteran urges U.S. to make Iran's IRGC paranoid. The U.S. must shift its strategy against Iran. An Israeli special operations veteran warned Tuesday while arguing that Washington should target the Islamic Revolutionary Guard Corps support network rather than using conventional military strikes. If you've been listening to our show, we've been asking, why haven't you been doing that? There may be a reason, but that question has not yet been answered. As he continued, this is not conventional warfare. This is unconventional warfare, Aaron Cohen said on Fox News. This is what the colonel and I refer to as low-intensity conflict. Special operations units, clandestine units, the CIA, Mossad, Delta SEALs, Delta, CAG, all of them were stood up in the 1950s specifically to be able to deal with this low-intensity conflict. The real soft white underbelly, I don't know why he had to use white. See, I'm focused on identity. The real soft white underbelly here to really bend the mullahs. You should be focusing on operations on the support structure of the mullahs, describing how the regime is built to be able to withstand military pressure. Every time we hit them, what do? They stand up and say, the great Satan can't hit us with their explosions. Cohen said the U.S. military needs to be attacking the middle, which is the IRGC, the moneymakers, the intelligence support apparatus. Start hitting them. Start killing them. Start attacking them in the streets so they are absolutely paranoid. Israel has the intelligence, and I'm hoping that Trump sees the only way to actually bend the will of the mullahs is to make it so that the people who support them fear that the mullahs can no longer protect them, he added. We've been asking that question for a long time here on the show. You go after the leadership, the support structure, the funding structure, just like you did in the beginning. And we were asking that question all the time. Is it being done and we're not being told about it? Because that's what happened in the beginning. The intelligence is there. Israel has it. That's how we were able to go in and take out at least two of the first levels of the government of Iran and then all the nuclear scientists. If you can do that, you can target those individuals so everybody is afraid to do anything. That they believe the power structure that the mullahs can't protect them. And, you know, I don't know. I mean, You've seen it now. I mean, over this weekend seemed to be the final straw for even a lot of the influencers that were maybe hanging on a little bit to the way the president is fighting this war. But as I said, and Eric said, he's lost his base on this now. Over and over again, threatening and then backing off. Has he deterred them? Well, yeah. I mean, has he hurt their ability? Absolutely. More than any other president in my lifetime, more than anybody in the last 47 years. But you got to complete it. Iran, this is another Fox story. Iran is ramping up political pressure on the United States in a bid to gain leverage. A leading Iran analyst warned on Tuesday. This is a regime that knows it cannot win an outright battle of conventional capability. Foundation for Defense of Democracies, Iran Program Senior Director Benim Bentaleblou said on Fox News. They're even fighting a battle of wills right now against the Trump administration, both battlefield and diplomatically. Clearly they have some steel, but this is a regime that has shown us in word and deed over the past 47 years that it will play to the edge and that it will gamble. Unfortunately, we're in a very tough situation right now. He also said that new U.S. president has inflicted, well, saying exactly what I just said, has inflicted more damage on the Iranian regime than President Trump, but argued the administration has recently pulled back from several earlier threats. I think 8 or 9 so far. And even a newspaper run by Tehran's municipality basically said all of Trump's threats are watered down and that the U.S. is a paper tiger. So this is a tough position for U.S. deterrence to be in right now, despite the good track record that the president has had. So that's what he's saying. His remarks came after Qatar said Tuesday that mediators were making progress towards ending the war, even though that means nothing to us. Saudi Arabia, Qatar, whoever are doing the deal, it means nothing. It's like every deal we've had so far. Well, they've come to the deal here. It's like, it doesn't even matter if the United States gets the deal. It's whether they follow the deal. And we saw the memorandum of understanding did not last too long. But that first story where, you know, as we have advocated all the time, you fight a war like this. And again, wars are, you know, about killing the right people, defeating the military, and also the psychological warfare of anybody who is left is absolutely paranoid that they could go at any second. And we've asked the question why you're not doing that. And one of the questions might be, well, because the more people we kill, we don't know who to negotiate with. And our point would be, why negotiate? Why are you trying to get a deal with the people that are in power now that are liars? Why do you need a deal? Win the war. All right, here we go. Stephen A. Smith. This is great. He has some effective pauses. I'll let you know when they are. but here it is. Stephen A. Smith went off on Minnesota Lynx head coach Cheryl Reeve for wearing a trans kids belong shirt before the game against the Indiana Fever and affecting the WNBA brand after Sophie Cunningham said trans people don't belong in women's sports. Here we go. Ready? Stephen A. Smith.
2: This is not about being anti-anything. This is about being pro-girls, pro-females, pro-women, pro-ladies. That's what this is about.
1: Effective pause.
2: You can't be a male, born a male, transitioning to female, and think that you should have the right to compete with women. Not in basketball. Not in football. Not in boxing. Not in the UFC. Hell, not even in tennis. It's an aberration when you find somebody like a Serena Williams serving 120 miles, 25 miles an hour. That's ordinary for Jokic or Jokovic. That's ordinary for Sinner. That's ordinary for Alcaraz.
1: Effective pause.
2: That was ordinary for Sampras, Agassi, and all of these guys. We got to stop this. We got to stop acting like somebody that's speaking up on behalf of girls, like a Sophie Cunningham, like a Riley Gaines, are scourges of the earth. You are Cheryl Reeve, the head coach of the Minnesota Lynx. That is an irresponsible thing to do. You are a coach for a female basketball team. Do you not think that the females are being screwed over if they have to compete against a individual born as a male?
1: I'm telling you that this has always been the canary in the coal mine. And if they believe, that's why we brought it up such a long time ago, because they're not dropping this. This is still as strong as ever inside the Democratic Party. They truly believe that if they can convince you of this lie, if they can convince you that men should be able to expose themselves to women in the locker room, that still is a crime, by the way. And they view that as something moral. And then as we've seen, they took the Sophie Cunningham thing, and now the last couple of days after that, writer in The Guardian said she's anti-black, all of a sudden, her saying women should play against women in competitive sports and biological men should not is now racist. Like, where the hell are you coming up with this stuff? They just make it up as they go along, and they figure if they attempt to intimidate you and demonize you to the point where you're afraid to go out in public because you may be attacked. I truly believe this is part of it, that you're going to be physically assaulted, that you better back off because you don't know where the threat's going to be. They believe that that is a perfectly logical point to get to. And that's what they're after. We are Red Eye Radio.
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0: We are with our radio. I'm Gary McNamara. Eric has a fever.
1: Stephen A. Smith was just talking about the Indiana fever. We'll have more coming up because he even went more bonkers on that entire issue. Just looking at the Michigan Democrat Senate race, El Said still up 48.9 to 47.1 with 92% of the vote in. He's up 48.9% to 47.1%. By the way, this isn't just so people know, people in Michigan know, but other around the country may not. You don't need to get, there's no runoff if you don't get 50%. So if he holds that lead, by the way, Real Clear Politics has not projected a winner in that particular race, even with 92% of the vote in at this particular point. Like I said, the big thing is all the polls show that he was up by 10.5. I mean, that was the average of the polling, showed Said was up 10.5, and right now leads by 1.8. That's actually one of the big stories yesterday. Or last night.

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5: This hour from Town Hall, I'm Rich Thomason. Thrice it was supposed to be a lot closer than it was, and the Michigan Democratic primary, leftist U.S. Senate candidate Abdul El-Sayed leads establishment candidate Congresswoman Haley Stevens by a slim margin. Pre-election polls have given El-Sayed double-digit leads. Elsewhere, Democratic Congressman Wesley Bell has defeated former squad member Cori Bush in the Missouri primary. And backed by President Trump, Ty Masterson has won the Republican gubernatorial nomination in Kansas. President Trump says a deal on the Strait of Hormuz could be just around the corner. He says it could come as early as today or perhaps tomorrow. The Russia-Ukraine war rages on. The BBC's Dan Johnson is in the Ukrainian capital.
6: The sirens went off shortly after midnight, but it was only a minute or two later that the first explosions started. And that tells us that these were ballistic missiles, potentially hypersonic, very fast-moving missiles that were fired from Russia directly at Ukraine's capital or on the edge of. So we heard those explosions last night. People didn't have much time to get to shelter. One of the staff here was saying that they had to shelter in their hallway or their stairway at home because there wasn't time to get to proper protective cover. There were lots of explosions around the city and then the sight of some fires burning on the edge of Kyiv.
5: And at least 17 people are dead. A close encounter with a Russian drone left this street vendor with serious injuries.
7: He had set up his minivan as a produce stall when the drone honed in on him. He tried to run but couldn't hide. The drone blew up, unleashing a huge fireball. The vendor suffering a concussion, among other wounds. GOP Senator Susan Collins says she will vote no on Attorney General nominee Todd Blanche, jeopardizing his confirmation in the Senate. Watching Wall Street this morning, Dow futures 145 points higher. More on these stories, townhall.com.
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7: Israeli Prime Minister Netanyahu insisting that Israel will not pull back from its current lines in Gaza until Hamas is fully disarmed.
9: Netanyahu is pushing back on a recent deal announced by President Trump. He says President Trump thinks, his team thinks, they can get Hamas to disarm and demilitarize Gaza. They sent us a draft. We did not agree. It's not our draft. We stand firm on our interest, and I believe both wisely and firmly. It marks a rare display of friction between strong allies, the U.S. and Israel. The agreement calls for Hamas to begin disarming and for Israel to halt its strikes and begin withdrawing from Gaza. I'm Ed Donahue.
7: Guatemala remains on alert after evacuating villages during an eruption of one of Central America's most active volcanoes. About 1,700 people remain in shelters with the evacuations to stay in place until conditions improve. News and analysis at townhall.com. Build the wall? Well, not so fast.
10: Customs and Border Protection has ordered construction crews building a second border wall to stop drilling wells in drought-stricken New Mexico after ranchers said pumping the groundwater needed to mix cement could threaten their livestock. Cattle ranchers in the area say the drought has already forced them to reduce their herd size. The New Mexico Office of the State Engineer says they've identified 8 wells drilled without their permission, and ranchers report the wells could pump up to 350 gallons per minute. CPB did not say whether wells already drilled could be pumped. John Scott reporting.
7: Lawyers for a man charged with damaging the Lincoln Memorial reflecting pool say the Justice Department knew or should have known for weeks that its case was flawed. U.S. Attorney for D.C. Jeanine Pirro has moved to dismiss the indictment against David Hearn. Pirro's action bringing a sharp rebuke from President Trump. More on these stories, townhall.com.
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14: This is Weatherology. I'm meteorologist Alora Lockwood with the Alexandria Lakes Area Forecast. Bright sunshine expected today with daytime highs approaching 77. Winds out of the southwest, 8 to 15 miles per hour. Mainly clear skies tonight. Lows dip down to about 59. Highs level off around 82. Tomorrow, mainly clear skies. I'm meteorologist Alora Lockwood with your KXRA Forecast brought to you by Egg Country. Right now, 52.
15: This is America in the Morning from Westwood One. Good morning, I'm John Trout. It's Wednesday, August 5th, 2026. Here's what's coming up on America in the Morning.
16: Five states hold primaries with a key Senate race in swing state Michigan.
17: A very interesting group.
16: I'm Jim Roop.
18: Authorities say they have arrested a man suspected of intentionally starting one of the devastating wildfires burning around Spokane, Washington. I'm Lisa Dwyer.
19: Extending the National Guard deployment in the nation's capital will not be cheap. Sagar Magani, Washington.
20: Federal officials say a man from El Salvador died Saturday at a New Jersey immigration facility.
21: But that's all lies.
20: I'm Jennifer King.
22: An amendment in Florida has to be rewritten, according to a state judge. I'm Clayton Neville.
23: The House Ethics Committee has recommended a censure for Republican Representative Chuck Edwards. Mike Hemp in Washington.
15: All ahead on America in the Morning. It's 7 after. Primaries are held in five states, with battleground state Michigan holding a key role in shaping the midterm elections. But one of the most watched races in the nation, the Michigan Democrat Senate election, remains too close to call, with votes still being counted. As Jim Roop reports, both Abdul El Sayed and Haley Stevens are confident of victory in speeches they gave overnight.
24: We are still waiting on results from Detroit. But friends, I am feeling good about this race.
25: All right, y'all. Look, I wish I could tell you that I was declaring victory right about now. Turns out it takes a long time to count some votes in Michigan.
16: Republican Mike Rogers advances to the general election in November, but he's there uncontested. President Trump's backing him.
17: Because I think he's going to be a great senator.
16: The president going on to say he's not too keen on the Democrat candidates.
17: You have a communist versus a socialist. That's the way I look at it. You have a communist versus a socialist.
16: Also, with Michigan Democrat Governor Gretchen Whitmer reaching her term limit, Democrat Jocelyn Benson will go up against Republican challenger John James to head that state. In Virginia, its first congressional district, Shannon Taylor, emerging from a crowded field of seven contenders to secure the Democrat nomination against Republican Rob Whitman. In the second congressional district, former Congresswoman Elaine Luria wins the Democrat primary, will take on Republican Jen Kiggins. Both are Navy veterans vying to represent the 2nd Congressional District, which includes the military-heavy Eastern Shore. In Michigan's 7th Congressional District, Democrat William Lawrence will face Republican incumbent Tom Barrett. In Kansas, the Senate race is down to Republican Roger Marshall and Democrat Adam Hamilton. The November battle for Kansas's governor will pit Democrat Cindy Holscher against Republican Ty Masterson, looking to replace termed-out current Governor Laura Kelly. In Washington State, incumbent Congresswoman Marie Gluckenkamp-Perez will face off against Republican John Braun. Among the races in Missouri's primary, Republican Paul Berry will be going head-to-head with Democrat incumbent Wesley Bell for that state's first House district.
26: We approach this from a very simple way. We are going to work for the people right here in St. Louis.
16: And in House District 3, it'll be Republican incumbent Bob Onder versus Democrat challenger Bethany Mann. Many other races last night leading to November's midterms. I'm Jim Roop.
15: A convicted felon who spent time in an Arizona prison for the death of his father has been charged with starting the second largest fire in Washington state history. Correspondent Lisa Dwyer reports that a suspect believed to have started the wildfire in Spokane was arrested thanks to a tip from a local resident, a fire that has destroyed over 700 homes and buildings and displaced 65,000 people.
18: Authorities say they have arrested a 37-year-old man suspected of intentionally starting one of the devastating wildfires burning around Spokane, Washington.
25: The witness, a citizen, very good citizen, noticed a male standing on the side of the road looking into the trees as he was going to pick somebody up. About 10 minutes later, as he was coming back through the area, he noticed the male was bending down near some grass. At that point, the male stood up and looked very nervous, according to our citizen witness. At that point, the male walked away. The citizen returned to their house. A short time later, after being at home, they saw smoke coming from what they believed was the area that they had seen the male bending down by the side of the road.
18: The Spokane County Sheriff's Office say they have arrested Aaron F. Farinacci for arson.
25: We took 37-year-old Aaron Farinacci, a convicted felon, into custody on a single charge of arson in the first degree. Mr. Farinacci is currently in custody and being interviewed by detectives from our major crimes unit here in the Spokane County Sheriff's Office.
18: He's accused of starting the Old Trails Fire. It's one of three fires that are burning in the area, which have destroyed at least 700 structures and forced more than 60,000 people to evacuate. That fire sparked on Saturday.
0: And by the grace of God, our house didn't get touched. Unfortunately, the people directly across the street from us, everything is scorched and gone.
1: Really sad. I mean, it looks like bombs like went off because the houses are just in ashes. I mean, there's fireplaces standing and cars burned.
2: I can tell you today that that's a war zone. When you finally get in there and you finally look at the devastation and damage, it's going to be pretty interesting as people go in there and to just grapple with the damage and grapple with the fact that their lives are forever changed.
18: I'm Lisa Dwyer.
3: 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It's 12 after. Family demands answers as a man dies in a migrant detention facility. That and more when America in the Morning continues after these messages.
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1: America in the Morning continues. We could see record-breaking heat this week in the West. Here's AccuWeather.com meteorologist LaTroy Thornton.
2: An area of high pressure over the Southwest continues to intensify for the second half of this week, so a heat wave expands across much of the western U.S. outside of the Pacific Northwest, with many places away from the West Coast facing high temperatures that are expected to challenge daily records. As that heat spreads eastward through the Four Corners states, the Rockies, even parts of the Dakotas, widespread 80s, 90s, and even some triple-digit high temperatures are expected. The hot and dry conditions keep the wildfire risk elevated, especially toward portions of the interior Northwest, where ongoing wildfires continue to bring rather smoky conditions to much of Washington, Oregon, Idaho, and as far to the south and east as northwestern Colorado, where reduced air quality is expected to be the worst. For portions of the plains and Midwest, severe thunderstorms will be the main concern instead today, and AccuWeather severe weather experts say that from this afternoon into tonight, thunderstorms will be capable of producing strong wind gusts, as well as hail, within a zone from west-central Illinois, south and west, through southern Iowa, northern Missouri, central portions of Kansas, even extending into the Oklahoma Panhandle. Afternoon monsoon thundershowers once again develop over parts of Arizona and New Mexico.

0: South Carolina. Showers and storms look to be more numerous from portions of North Carolina through Kentucky and Tennessee, and as far to the north as southern New Jersey and eastern Ohio, with areas of steady rain and some embedded thunder from lower Michigan into central Iowa and northern Illinois. In Chino, California, today brings sunshine and warmth to high 96. For Lynchburg, Virginia, a spotty morning thundershower gives way to afternoon showers and storms, high 84. That's the nation's weather. I'm AccuWeather.com meteorologist LaTroy Thornton.
1: 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Questions are being raised in Washington following the release of a Pentagon estimate for extending the National Guard's deployment in the nation's capital. Washington correspondent Sagar Magani reports on the more than $1 billion price tag.
2: Extending the National Guard deployment in the nation's capital will not be cheap. A Pentagon estimate given to Congress for pushing the deployment into 2029 shows it will cost roughly $1.4 billion. The Guard first arrived here in Washington last summer as President Trump issued an emergency order he says was aimed at fighting crime just yesterday.
3: We have very little crime now. This was the crime capital, frankly, of the world.
2: But local officials have bashed the deployment as infringing on D.C.'s autonomy. Democrats say the president has militarized the capital's streets at taxpayer cost. Sagar Magani, Washington.
1: Delaney Hall, a New Jersey migrant detention facility that became a flashpoint for protests, is once again back in the spotlight as the family of a Salvadorian man who died in detention last week is demanding answers. Correspondent Jennifer King reports.
4: Federal officials say a man from El Salvador died Saturday at a New Jersey immigration facility.
5: Edwin has passed away in the hands of ICE.
4: Family members of Edwin Lopez Cornejo are demanding accountability and asking for an investigation.
6: They did not give him the proper medicine or the consistent timeline of the medicine he needed. And now ICE is coming out publicly saying through the news that they gave him everything he needed at the proper times that he needed. But that's all lies.
4: At a news conference in Highland Park, New Jersey, his brother Danilo Cornejo, mother Maria, and 12-year-old daughter Ashley say his death at the Delaney Hall ICE detention facility in Newark was from medical negligence.
6: Why didn't the doctor or Delaney Hall send my son to the hospital when he told the doctor early in the morning Friday that he was not feeling half of his face and his arm?
4: Edwin was arrested in June, accused of entering the U.S. illegally. Federal officials say staff responded immediately after he had a medical emergency and called 911. I'm Jennifer King.
1: It's 19 after. Wall Street investors were mainly all smiles yesterday. Business news is next. America in the Morning continues after these messages.
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2: It's 21 after. America in the Morning continues. A stellar day on Wall Street Tuesday with both the Dow Jones Industrial Average and S&P 500 closing at record highs following the news that a Mideast deal could once again be in the works and continued positive earnings news from the tech sector. SpaceX also reported their earnings for the first time as a publicly traded company with both positives and negatives as soaring AI costs outweighed their revenue being better than expected. Seth Sutel has a recap from Wall Street.
3: I'm Seth Sutel, and this is the AP Markets Report. Stocks rallied to records on Wall Street as companies kept piling up profits and as oil prices fell. The S&P 500 jumped 1.8% Tuesday. The index beat the all-time high it set in early June. The Dow added 907 points. That's about 1.7%. The Dow had set its own record the day before. The Nasdaq Composite jumped 2.6%. Palantir Technologies and Caterpillar helped lead the way after becoming the latest companies to deliver surprisingly strong profits for the spring. Palantir soared 29.5%. Caterpillar rose 5.6%. Brent crude fell below $80 a barrel. Treasury yields eased in the bond market. The yield on the 10-year Treasury fell to 4.62%. Seth Sutel, New York.
2: Well, factory activity shows the U.S. economy may be escaping the burden of tariffs and gaining manufacturing jobs, according to CNBC, while at the same time laboring under the geopolitical uncertainty that some industry leaders say is worse than the COVID pandemic. The Institute for Supply Manufacturing reports the fastest pace of growth in more than 4 years, a 55.6% reading that was the best since May of 2022 and above Wall Street expectations. Leading the way, strong gains in export orders. Companies continue to complain, however, about the pricing environment. It's 24 after. When we return on America in the Morning, censure the recommendation for a Republican member of the U.S. House of Representatives. That and more when America in the Morning continues after these messages.
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12: Do.
2: It's 26 after. You're with America in the Morning. A Florida judge has ordered the state to rewrite the language of a ballot measure set for November that proposes increasing the homestead tax exemption. Correspondent Clayton Neville explains.
11: Amendment 3 in Florida would increase homestead exemptions from $50,000 to $250,000 over 2 years. Some public safety officials are warning that the tax cut could impact funding for first responders in the state. This week, a judge in Leon County ruled that the current wording in the ballot measure is biased, inaccurate, and misleading. Judge David Frank said the proposed constitutional amendment uses language more akin to political slogan than being clear and neutral, which state law requires. According to the judge, the title of the amendment, Save Our Homes from Excessive Property Taxes, advocates for a policy position and is designed to elicit an emotional response from voters. He also pointed to the ballot summary, which opens by saying the amendment benefits Florida taxpayers. It's not clear if the state plans to appeal the judge's ruling, and according to that ruling, the proposed $250,000 exemption can stand, but the language has to be rewritten. I'm Clayton Neville.
2: A congressional ethics panel is recommending censure for a Republican member of the House of Representatives. Correspondent Mike Hempen has details.
12: The House Ethics Committee has recommended a censure for Republican Representative Chuck Edwards. It found that Edwards engaged in unprofessional and inappropriate conduct toward two young female aides. A censure registers the House's deep disapproval of a lawmaker's conduct, but it does not meet the threshold for expulsion. Edwards has denied any of his conduct was intended as a sexual or romantic advance. The committee highlighted numerous examples of actions it considers inappropriate. They include Edwards providing the young women with lavish gifts, making comments regarding their appearance, and sending notes regarding his affection. Mike Hempen, Washington.
2: America in the Morning for Wednesday, August 5th, 2026 is produced by Jeff McKay. I'm John Trout. This is Westwood One.
13: This is Weatherology. I'm meteorologist Laura Lockwood with the Alexandria Lakes Area Forecast. Bright sunshine expected today with daytime highs approaching 77. Winds out of the southwest, 8 to 15 miles per hour. Mainly clear skies tonight, lows dip down to about 59. Highs level off around 82. Tomorrow, mainly clear skies. I'm meteorologist Laura Lockwood with your KXRA Forecast brought to you by Egg Country. Right now, it's 50 degrees.
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4: This is America in the Morning from Westwood One. Coming up this half hour.
5: Serious allegations as a family drama plays out on Capitol Hill. I'm Clayton Neville.
6: The Senate Judiciary Committee has sent Acting Attorney General Todd Blanche's confirmation bid to the full chamber. Sagar Magani, Washington.
7: Millions of Medicaid dollars were stolen in a massive Pennsylvania healthcare fraud scheme. I'm Sue Aller.
8: Prime Minister Benjamin Netanyahu says Israel will not withdraw from its current lines in Gaza until Hamas has completely disarmed. I'm Ed Donahue.
9: Astra is the newest math whiz. I'm the new old tech guy, Chuck Palm.
10: U.S. job openings fell slightly in June, but the labor market continued to show resilience. I'm Lisa Dwyer.
4: Back after these messages.
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0: Back on America in the Morning, where's that risk for severe weather today? AccuWeather.com meteorologist LaTroy Thornton has the outlook.
1: A cold front moving only very slowly across the plains and Midwest through the midweek period brings the risk for severe weather to portions of both of these regions today, mostly near and around the nation's center, where places from the Oklahoma Panhandle and far southeastern Colorado, north and east through the center of Kansas, northern Missouri, southeastern Iowa, and even west central Illinois all face the risk for thunderstorms this afternoon and into tonight that may bring localized damaging wind gusts of at least 60 to 70 miles per hour, as well as some hail. The slow pace of this cold front will lead to a flash flooding risk into the day on Thursday around some of these same areas, with a zone from far eastern Nebraska, north and east into southern Wisconsin and southwestern lower Michigan, as well as just about all of northern Illinois, facing frequent downpours that may lead to slow travel at times. Elsewhere, high pressure that promoted a dry day on Tuesday for parts of the Mid-Atlantic and much of the Northeast drifts farther to the north toward Canada today, allowing showers and some thunderstorms to lift to the north with it. This means that places such as the nation's capital, southern New Jersey and West Virginia, as well as places to the south through the Carolinas and eastern portions of both Kentucky and Tennessee, face the risk for numerous rounds of wet weather today, with at least a spotty afternoon thunderstorm around from Georgia and Florida westward into southern portions of Mississippi, much of Louisiana, and mainly western portions of Arkansas. Look for any monsoon thundershowers this afternoon to be largely confined to parts of Arizona and New Mexico, with the latest heat wave starting to expand into more of the western U.S., while the wildfire risk remains high as well, centered on the Pacific Northwest. That's the weather across America. I'm AccuWeather.com meteorologist LaTroy Thornton.
0: 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Allegations against Ohio Congressman Max Miller are playing out on Capitol Hill as his former father-in-law and current Ohio Senator Bernie Moreno didn't hold back his disgust when speaking with reporters. Correspondent Clayton Neville has that story.
2: Senator Bernie Moreno called for Max Miller to resign from Congress earlier this week amid allegations that Miller abused Moreno's daughter physically. Miller denies the allegations and says he will not drop his bid for re-election. Moreno was asked about his former son-in-law's response by reporters.
3: This is truly the seventh level of hell. This has been a horrific experience for my entire family. My daughter specifically did not want this to be out in the public.
2: He said his daughter Emily lives in constant fear of her ex-husband.
3: Not like something that's existential, but deeply in her heart, she fears what this guy is capable of.
2: Moreno told reporters that Miller once held his granddaughter's little blue bunny, a stuffed animal, hostage for 48 hours out of spite for the family. Miller was on CNN with Jake Tapper and said the allegations are politically motivated.
4: Sadly, this has nothing to do with my daughter, Jake, and that's what this entire thing is about. This is nothing more than an individual who's being politically vindictive and talking about a blue bunny when I have text messages I can show you from our parent coordinator, who is a mandatory court reporter, who said that Mr. Moreno would be coming over my home, and then another individual came who I don't know.
2: Attorneys for Miller now apologizing after a shirtless photo of the couple's daughter was included in digital files compiled by Miller's attorneys to help clear his name. Miller now suing for defamation. Senator John Thune was asked about Moreno's comments this week.
5: It's a very sad and unfortunate case. It is a family matter, and I don't have any observations beyond that.
2: The majority leader was also pressed on if members of Congress accused of assault should stay in office.
5: Those decisions on the future there are going to be made ultimately by the people of Ohio.
2: The House Ethics Committee confirmed that it's launching an investigation into allegations that Miller engaged in domestic violence. That after Miller publicly called for the deeper dive. I'm Clayton Neville.
0: The Senate Judiciary Committee has sent Acting Attorney General Todd Blanche's confirmation bid to the full Senate, where there are still questions if Blanche has the vote of four other GOP senators to pass. Washington correspondent Sagar Magani reports.
6: I didn't look at it. All I know is that Todd Blanche is great. He's going to do a great job. Everybody knows it. And I understand there's been a sign-off. But I don't know what they agreed. I think Todd Blanche agreed to reconfirm things that he's already said, and what he said was okay.
7: The Senate Judiciary Committee has sent Acting Attorney General Todd Blanche's confirmation bid to the full chamber. That comes after two GOP holdouts who'd threatened to block Blanche reached a deal for the Justice Department to confirm in writing that it would not move forward with a $1.8 billion fund for Trump allies who claimed political prosecutions.
8: The first one I called the payout pot for punks. I've never liked this 1776 fund. It made no sense to me, and I thought it was an insult to the police officers and the people that defended us on January the 6th. It's done. It's been rescinded, and I am satisfied.
7: But top Senate Democrat Dick Durbin says Republican Tom Tillis should not be. The administration could easily revive the fund.
9: The Cop Beaters Fund can easily be revived with a new order from the Department of Justice 15 minutes after Mr. Blanche is confirmed as Attorney General. Indeed, the president himself has loudly telegraphed that's his plan.
10: This would be a reimbursement for the pain that they suffered. A lot of people like it. If they don't approve Todd, I put it back on the table. A lot of people like it. A lot of big supporters of Trump like it.
7: The full Senate could vote this week on confirming Blanche. The president's former personal lawyer, who has aggressively pushed the Trump agenda since taking over from Pam Bondi in April. Sagar Meghani, Washington.
0: A healthcare fraud scheme was broken up in Pennsylvania that bilked the government out of millions of dollars. Uncovering that information, correspondent Sue Aller.
11: 19 people in Pennsylvania are facing federal healthcare fraud charges after investigators say they billed Medicaid more than $4 million for home healthcare services that were never provided. Prosecutors allege some home health aides claimed to be caring for patients while they were in jail, hospitalized, working other jobs, or even vacationing overseas. One defendant is accused of submitting more than $64,000 in fraudulent work hours over 3 years. Assistant Attorney General Colin McDonald says the program is meant to help people receive care from those they know and trust.
12: Infiltrated by greedy and deceitful opportunists, this program becomes a money tree, a gravy train for criminal fraudsters.
11: Investigators also allege some defendants paid kickbacks to Medicaid recipients in exchange for continuing the fraudulent billing. Pennsylvania Attorney General Dave Sunday says the impact goes far beyond the stolen money.
13: These cases aren't just financial crimes. These are cases that directly impact the health and safety of people in our community.
11: Officials say Pennsylvania spends about $8 billion each year on home health care, making it one of the nation's largest programs. Federal authorities also announced the creation of a new health care fraud strike force in Philadelphia to investigate similar cases. I'm Sue Aller.
0: It's 17 till. America in the Morning continues with a report on a heavily armed man accused of monitoring security at President Trump's Southern California golf course. We'll have that, and mathematicians say AI has solved the unsolvable. Those stories and more after these messages.
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3: Welcome back. This is America in the Morning. An out-of-service transmission tower is now being blamed for the devastating 2025 Eaton wildfire in California. Correspondent Jennifer King reports.
4: A report released by Los Angeles fire officials says the Eaton fire that ravaged Altadena in 2025 was caused by sparks from an idle transmission tower owned by Southern California Edison. The wildfire killed 19 people and destroyed more than 9,400 homes and businesses. The report cites witnesses who observed bluish electrical arcing at the ridgetop tower and the early stages of the fire on January 7th. The utility, which is facing hundreds of lawsuits, says they are reviewing the report and has acknowledged detecting a fault on one of its transmission lines around the time that the fire started. L.A. County Fire Chief Anthony Maroney says their focus remains on assisting residents to rebuild and ensuring lessons are learned in honor of the 19 victims. I'm Jennifer King.
3: A man with weapons in his home and vehicle who appeared to be monitoring security planning activities at the Los Angeles area Trump National Golf Course was arrested days before a planned presidential visit. The man was arrested at the course in Rancho Palos Verdes, according to the Los Angeles County Sheriff's Department. During his arrest, deputies found a loaded magazine with hollow point bullets in the man's pants pocket and also found a loaded pistol in his vehicle at the club's parking lot. A subsequent search of his home uncovered an illegally modified rifle, body armor, and more armor-piercing ammunition. President Trump will be in Los Angeles today. The leader of Israel appears to be directly at odds with Trump where it comes to moving forward in Gaza. Correspondent Ed Donahue reports on Israeli pushback to a plan to disarm Hamas, and the terror group is also against the plan.
5: Prime Minister Benjamin Netanyahu says Israel will not withdraw from its current lines in Gaza until Hamas has completely disarmed. Netanyahu is pushing back on a recent deal announced by President
6: Trump.
5: He says President Trump thinks, his team thinks, they can get Hamas to disarm and demilitarize Gaza. We are looking into it. They sent us a draft. We did not agree. It's not our draft. We stand firm on our interest, and I believe both wisely and firmly. It marks a rare display of friction between strong allies, the U.S. and Israel. The agreement calls for Hamas to begin disarming and for Israel to halt its strikes and begin withdrawing from Gaza. I'm Ed Donahue.
3: Some progress in Rome, where U.S. mediators are involved with meetings between Lebanon and Israel, talking again about a ceasefire agreement for the two neighboring nations. Correspondent Tricia Thomas reports.
7: Lebanese and Israeli negotiators are here inside the U.S. Embassy in Rome for the seventh round of negotiations on a ceasefire agreement for Lebanon. This was an agreement that was reached in June, but still has a long way to go. As part of the agreement, Israel would withdraw from land in southern Lebanon. The Lebanese military would take over and would disarm Hezbollah. Hezbollah is the Iranian-backed militia that operates in southern Lebanon. Hezbollah has refused to respect any sort of agreement that has been reached. There's also been continuing violations both by the Israelis and Hezbollah of the earlier agreement. And there are still hundreds of thousands of Lebanese that have been displaced from their homes in southern Lebanon. The talks are supposed to go on for 2 days here in Rome, and they could break up at any time if things aren't working out.
3: There's Tricia Thomas reporting. OpenAI's next AI model, Astra, cracked 10 decades old math problems this week, publishing the full proofs so mathematicians can check the work themselves. The new old tech guy, Chuck Palm, reports.
2: OpenAI's newest model, Astra, just cracked 10 math and computer science problems that have stumped mathematicians for at least a decade, and one of those since 1999. We're talking about high-level group theory, geometry, and even quantum complexity in six different fields, all in one release. And OpenAI just didn't claim the win. They published full proof, over 249 pages of it, verified line by line using a formal proof software with zero steps left unproven. They've also published it so that any mathematician on Earth can check the work. And so far, it's holding up. It's not a government grant or a moonshot, but pocket change for research that's been stuck for decades. It hasn't quite solved any of the seven unsolved Millennium Prize problems, but this is solid work that should be noted. And for the record, the Millennium Prize is seven of the hardest unsolved math problems named by the Clay Mathematics Institute in 2000, each one carrying a $1 million bounty. This isn't an AI model writing a better email. It's doing original math that's good enough to publish. And whatever narrow thing AI supposedly still can't do, the field just got a lot narrower. Major crypto still trading flat with Bitcoin at 64,000 and Ethereum at 1,870. Follow the new old tech guy on X at Chuck Palm.
3: 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Your money, your move. Here's the midweek report with Robert Workman.
6: Baseball Tuesday, the first full slate of action after the trade deadline. Tarek Skubal struck out six in his Dodgers debut, but he took the loss as the Cubs beat L.A. 5-1 at Wrigley Field. Nico Horner had the go-ahead hit off him.
8: Yeah, he's a great pitcher. You know, he's going to throw strikes, so you can't be too patient, but also there's nothing he throws that really gets hit hard, so it creates a bit of a challenge for us hitters.
6: Dansby Swanson took Skubal deep. That's five losses in a row for the champs. New Rays catcher Liam Hicks hit a grand slam as Tampa Bay topped the Rockies 9-7 in 11 innings. Philly shut out the Nationals 5-0. Jesus Luzardo with most of the heavy lifting over eight innings in the combined five-hitter. Newest fill, Luis Arraez, had two hits and two RBIs. The Nats have lost seven in a row. Braves beat the Marlins 4-2 for their sixth straight win. Six in a row for the Red Sox as they ripped the White Sox 14-2. Caleb Durbin with a grand slam. Rangers snapped a six-game slide with a 5-4 win over the Giants. Ezekiel Duran's fourth RBI of the night came on a game-ending book rule double. Reds shaded the A's 5-4, scoring the tying and winning runs on wild pitches in the eighth inning. That's six straight L's for the A's. Shutouts for the Tigers and Yankees, wins for the Royals, Padres, Astros, Orioles, Mets, and Brewers. And the first preseason college football poll is out. The coaches survey has Ohio State at the top of the pile with 38 of 72 first place votes. Defending champion Indiana had the second most number one votes with 14, but only placed sixth overall behind Oregon, Georgia, Texas, and Notre Dame. The college season kicks off August 29th. That's Wednesday sports.
3: Thank you, sir. Now 7 till. A stellar job report and disgraced music mogul to spend more time in prison. Those stories when America in the Morning continues after these messages.

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6: It's 5 till as America in the Morning continues. One reason Wall Street had a stellar day Tuesday included the release of a jobs report. Lisa Dwyer has the latest on those numbers.
7: U.S. job openings fell slightly in June, but the labor market continued to show resilience in the face of an economic shock from the fighting in Iran. The Labor Department says that employers posted 7.36 million vacancies in June, down from 7.5 million in May, but still in line with expectations. Layoffs were little changed at 1.8 million. Openings rose at warehouse, transportation, and utility companies and at federal government agencies. Openings dropped at wholesalers and manufacturers of non-durable goods. I'm Lisa Dwyer.
6: Sean Diddy Combs will have to spend a bit more time in prison. According to the Federal Bureau of Prisons, Diddy now won't get out until January 24th, 2028. This just days after his release date had been pushed up. The disgraced music mogul was involved in a prison fight and moved to solitary confinement. Combs was originally sentenced to 50 months behind bars after being convicted on two prostitution charges last year. Shifting gears, it's a brand new day for records at the movie box office as Spider-Man Brand New Day becomes the second fastest film to break the $1 billion barrier in less than a week. Entertainment reporter Kevin Carr has details.
8: It's a great week for our friendly neighborhood Spider-Man. The web-slinger started by indeed beating Avengers Endgame with the highest domestic opening of all time, besting estimates to haul in $360 million.
9: Fine, I'll do it myself.
8: Now, Brand New Day has become the second fastest film to hit $1 billion worldwide. This puts the new movie on pace to overcome 2021's Spider-Man No Way Home and crack the $2 billion threshold, a Marvel feat only achieved by the last two Avengers films.
10: Please, safe to have the universe together. I think we're beyond you calling me, sir.
8: These numbers mean that Brand New Day has already outgrossed more than two-thirds of all Marvel Studios movies ever released, and it hasn't even been out for a full week.
11: You're a man who needs to control his fate.
8: In an attempt to goose the box office even more, Sony has convinced IMAX to reverse the Odyssey's exclusive.
12: I have an army. We have a Hulk.
8: Now Spider-Man will appear on select digital IMAX screens while the Odyssey will continue its exclusive run in the 41 remaining 70mm IMAX theaters through September. Between Spider-Man and the Odyssey, Tom Holland and Zendaya are on track to be the highest grossing Hollywood power couple ever. Zendaya was also in this year's indie hit The Drama, and she will appear in Dune Part 3 in December.
13: This is only the beginning.
8: And while not yet confirmed, Holland will very likely show up in Avengers Doomsday, which comes out the same weekend.
14: You ready?
8: I'm Kevin Carr.
15: America in the Morning for Wednesday, August 5th, 2026 is produced by Jeff McKay. I'm John Trout. This is Westwood One.
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19: This hour from Town Hall, I'm Rich Thomason. It seems the polls, the pundits, and much of the media missed the mark. They had predicted a big win for leftist Abdul El-Sayed in Michigan's Democratic U.S. Senate primary. Instead, he leads establishment candidate Congresswoman Haley Stevens by less than 2 points in a razor-close contest. Mike Rogers, the Republican nominee for U.S. Senate in Michigan. Elsewhere, former Salem talker Chris DeGaulle has won the Republican congressional primary in Missouri's solidly blue 6th congressional district. And President Trump says it's clear the Democrat Party is in disarray.
20: They've got a party. It's a mess. I think it's a mess. I think they should form another party, the Communists of America Party.
19: Mr. Trump says a deal on the Strait of Hormuz could come as early as today or perhaps tomorrow.
20: A lot of progress has been made. What? And they called me and they said, please, let's talk. They want to talk. The funny thing is they never mention that. They always say, we're not talking.
19: A man who was arrested at the president's L.A. area golf course has pleaded not guilty to all charges.
21: The Los Angeles County Sheriff's Department says 38-year-old Janine John Taylor was taking photos and video and had a 16-round magazine with ammunition in his pocket. Authorities recovered a loaded pistol in his car. Taylor was arrested Sunday after appearing to monitor security preparations at Trump National Golf Course, 2 days before the president's fundraiser there. Investigators searched Taylor's home in Downey, California, and found several firearms, magazines and ammunition, body armor, and a notebook that contains what authorities describe as concerning statements. I'm Mike Hempen.
19: The latest Russian missile attack on Ukraine's left at least 17 people dead. On Wall Street, Dow futures up 195 points. The Nasdaq futures down 18 points. More on these stories at townhall.com.
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19: Seoul is under South Korea's most severe heat warning ever. High heat and excessive humidity are making conditions miserable and dangerous.
0: It's hard to overstate just how unusual this is. It's almost surreal for someone in South Korea to see the numbers 40 when they look at forecasts. But that has been the temperature in the southern region for the past week. The southern city of Yangsan had reached a high temperature of 42.5 degrees Celsius, which is the highest ever on the record since South Korea has started modern record keeping. The capital, Seoul City, for the first time is having its severe heat warning. This is the highest heat warning in South Korea's system. This is when the temperature hovers above 35 degrees Celsius for at least 2 days. It feels like 38 degrees Celsius here.
19: The BBC's Jay Kwong, among 38 people who died in connection with the earthquake in Japan, a woman who developed heat stroke while taking shelter in a car. News and analysis, townhall.com.

0: Good morning, Wednesday. It is August the 5th, and we're at 6:05 in the morning, obviously. Jackson here, in for Patty Wicken, and on the phone, Michael Caro from Weatherology. Good morning, Michael.
1: Good morning to you, and it's going to be another nice, comfortable one out there for today. Still some low humidity values, so thankfully still some nice open window type weather. We're aiming for the upper 70s for those high temperatures by this afternoon, with full-on sunshine again for today. Winds will be out of the southwest around 5 to 15 miles per hour. Some passing cloud cover then for tonight, but still a dry forecast. Overnight lows dropping back into the upper 50s, and a couple of degrees warmer on Thursday. Humidity starting to flirt with that noticeable category by your Thursday afternoon, as we aim for some lower 80s for high temperatures for tomorrow. And it will be a breezy day for Thursday as well, with south to southwest winds kicking up to 10 to 20 miles per hour. Late Thursday night into your Friday morning, as a weak frontal boundary works in from the northwest, a very slight chance for some hit or miss type showers and thunder showers, but we clear out again for much of the remainder of your Friday. Highs easing back to the upper 70s, and a nice weekend shaping up. Low 80s for high temperatures both Saturday and Sunday, with ample sunshine. Another opportunity for some showers and storms holding off until late Sunday night into early on Monday. From the Weatherology Weather Center, I'm meteorologist Michael Caro.
0: Thank you, Michael. Good day to you. And at 6:06, we have 51 degrees. Skies are clear. Southwest wind is at 6 miles an hour. And we've got a 92% humidity with a dew point of 49. 30.07, that's the barometer. It's steady. Sun's coming up at 6:09 and setting this evening at 8:45. Now it's 6:07.
2: 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Welcome to Prayer Life. Our prayer focus this week is workplace grace. And in James chapter 3, we read, "For where jealousy and selfish ambition exist, there will be disorder and every vile practice. But the wisdom from above is first pure, then peaceable, gentle, open to reason, full of mercy and good fruits, impartial and sincere." Men and women, that scripture describes two spiritual climates. Which ones characterize your workplace? Let's pray right now for God to change the spiritual climate of our workplace. Father God, we don't want selfish ambition and disorder and vile practices to characterize our place of work. Lord, we desire for there to be peace and gentleness, open to reason, full of mercy, good fruits, and sincerity to characterize our place of work. Lord, for that to be true, you have to do something wonderfully supernatural to change the spiritual climate. And we invite you to do that in Jesus' name. Amen. This is Tracy Weaver of Risen Life Ministries, encouraging you to pray about the spiritual climate of your workplace. Join me again tomorrow for Prayer Life.
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11: 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I'm Linda Brecky. 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
12: Linda, good morning.
11: Day two of Farm Fest. How does the weather look?
12: It's going to be another beautiful day out there with temperatures in southwestern Minnesota looking to reach their way to the mid to upper 70s for today. Wind should be fairly light. We'll start on the northwest, switch to the south later on tonight. But otherwise, as far as any rainfall concerns, it looks to hold off until everything's done later on tomorrow.
11: Oh, that sounds perfect,
12: yeah,
11: doesn't it? Markets are a little lower this morning. September and December corn down 5.25 and November soybeans down 9.25. We'll be back with more in a moment.
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11: The Dow Industrial Average is higher this morning. It's up 215 points.
12: Class 3 milk this morning, $16.93, down 4 for August. September, $17.38, up 4. October, $17.51, up 1. Cash cheese barrels, 154 and 3 quarters. That is no change from yesterday. Blocks, 156, no change as well. And then the national average for your hogs here, $99.65. Iowa, Minnesota, $100.58. And that is a change of $1.57. And if you are planning that trip to Farm Fest here this year, make sure you visit. Your visit includes a stop at the Minnesota State Cattlemen's Beef Tent for a full meal deal. Enjoy a slow-cooked sliced beef sandwich with pickles, chips, and a beverage. 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
16: Welcome back here on Linder Farm Network, and we are live at Farm Fest, and it is picture-perfect weather out here today. And I am joined by Jordan Goblish from Minnesota Corn Growers. And Jordan, explain checkoff dollars and what they do.
17: Well, think of checkoff dollars as an investment opportunity for Minnesota corn growers. So every year, a cent per bushel goes into the checkoff fund. And that is where the checkoff council goes together and decides if it should go for research, for corn, new uses for corn, and educational purposes for corn.
16: And you have a lot of programs going right now for the research.
17: Yeah, just a couple things. We're researching some corn polymers for like fertilizer coatings for that delayed urea, things like that. We're putting more efforts into the educational side, you know, Minnesota Ag in the classroom. We are also promoting unleaded 88 as much as we can. That is a huge drive for Minnesota corn farmers. If we can get that rolling and get that passed year-round, that'd be great too.
16: People who have been out to Farm Fest in the past know right where the Minnesota Corn Growers tent is. This is really a hub. When you walk in the door, you see groups of people discussing all kinds of topics. If you have questions or you want answers on anything, this is a place to come while you're here.
17: Oh, come out to this place. Not just to see our beautiful faces, but it's to get that sweet corn ice cream, and then you can learn how a checkoff can deliver back to that Minnesota corn farmer.
11: And we'll be back with markets and more from Farm Fest in a moment.
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4: Yesterday at the close, September and December corn down 7, November beans down 14.5. This morning, September corn 436.5, down 5.75. December 459.5, down 6. And September soybeans 11.49.5, down 9.25. November 11.68, down 9.75. September Chicago wheat down 1. Minneapolis September steady. Live cattle, August up 85, October up 117 yesterday. September feeder cattle up 360. Lean hogs, October up 67.
5: And today is day two of Farm Fest out in Redwood County. And Dan Lemke is on his way out there this morning. Good morning, Dan.
6: Good morning, Corey and Linda. It's another beautiful day. Ready for day two at Farm Fest. Should be another action-packed day with a lot of folks around for. Obviously, we have candidate forums, but this morning there's the Ag Outlook Forum with some folks giving a view of what's happening in the agricultural economy and what they're seeing going forward. So that should also be a pretty big event, as well as I believe it's also Pancake Breakfast Day out there. So that will certainly pack folks in as well.
4: That sure will. Yesterday, you had a chance to visit with soybean growers at their tent.
6: Absolutely. I had an early morning opportunity to chat with folks there. A lot of things happening in booth 620 there with the with Minnesota Soybean. I had a chance to chat with the Minnesota Soybean Growers Association President, Ryan McIntoon.
7: Ryan McIntoon joining me here on the Linder Farm Network, president of the Minnesota Soybean Growers Association at FarmFest. And I'm guessing this is going to be an active location with a lot of candidates milling around here the next few days.
8: It will be. It's a very exciting couple days here. We're expecting a huge crowd of obviously politicians in the area, and it'll be great. Have a lot of great conversations.
7: And we've heard that hopefully later this week the Senate will start doing some markup on the farm bill. I guess is this hopefully a light at the end of what's been a very long tunnel?
8: It has been a very long tunnel. Actually, one of the first things I ever did as Secretary of MSG is go to a farm bill listening session. So it'll be great if we can get this thing finalized here.
7: And what are some of the messages when you have folks come through here? What are you trying to impress upon them as some of the important issues for MSGA?
8: Well, you know, USMCA is an important issue. You know, that trade, that certainty in that trade is grand. Also, you know, our expanding markets in like northern Europe, Africa, specifically Egypt, Uzbekistan, Morocco. We have countervailing duties suspended temporarily from Morocco. Hopefully it'll bring fertilizer prices down. So we're looking for like back and forth trade to Morocco, you know, soybean meal for that phosphorus. Just continue to expand and hopefully bring our crop input prices down so we can have a better value and better ROI on our crops.
7: And is that something that folks need to understand, is just how important policy is and how many ways it affects their operations back on their Minnesota farm, even if they aren't really, you know, necessarily paying that close of attention to it?
8: Right, yeah. I mean, policy affects us in a tremendous way, and we need to, you know, have a voice here at the table for soybeans, and that's what MSG is doing.
7: And certainly an interesting year where just about every, you know, political position is up for election. So I'm guessing that presents some opportunities and some challenges at the same time.
8: Oh, you're exactly right. Opportunities and

0: challenges, so we gotta, you know, get a feel of what they actually know about soybeans and, you know, how they affect Minnesota and Minnesota's economy, Minnesota families. So that's why we're gonna have a lot of great conversations. I think there's 17% of the elected officials here in Minnesota are gonna be new to their seats, so it's a lot of conversations we have to have.
1: That's Ryan McIntoon here on the Linder Farm Network.
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2: And again, this morning, September corn down 5 3/4. So is December. November beans down 8 3/4.
3: More rain is in the forecast for areas of the Corn Belt. For areas of the Corn Belt weighed on the corn and soybean markets on Tuesday. That, according to Andrew Moggis with Progressive Ag Fargo.
5: As always, this Midwest weather is going to play trump card on this whole in August. The outlooks have kind of shifted to a little bit cooler and wetter forecast, and they're expecting some more rains across the main areas like southern Minnesota, Iowa, and Illinois. That's just kind of really putting some pressure on these markets. Another problem is the whole situation over in the Strait of Hormuz. Nobody actually knows how long the ceasefire is going to last, if it's going to last, in like the 15th ceasefire we've seen, but...
2: And we'll be back with more in just a moment.
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3: The president of the American Farm Bureau, Zippy Duvall, was on the Linder Farm Network Midday Farm Review yesterday, talking about the Senate Ag Committee's version of a farm bill and the need for action tomorrow, Thursday.
7: Senate side, everything's been set to go to be able to mark it up on Thursday. We can't say enough to our congressmen and senators how important this Thursday is that we get it done. There's too few legislative days left. If we don't get it done Thursday, we probably won't have a farm bill this year, and we're way overdue. And there's a lot of things in this farm bill people don't really realize. When I had the opportunity to speak to the president, I clarified some of those things. But in this farm bill, we have the opportunity to get year-round E15. And it's really important to get that done because it's so important to our farmers and ranchers across the country.
2: USDA Secretary Brooke Rollins has been at Farm Fest. She was there yesterday talking about the USDA data modernization plan. The secretary held a roundtable discussion on the project.
8: Today I was here specifically with this roundtable to talk about data collection and how I believe, while I'm very proud of the USDA team in many ways, over many years, our data collection services have failed our farmers and we have to do better. Every year, USDA publishes hundreds of reports that help provide objective and unbiased statistics that are fair and impartial to all market participants. And that data has historically, up until the last number of years, been considered the gold standard for market reporting. But the reality is that the service response rates have been declining for decades, and that we have lost the faith of the farmer in these surveys, and we've got to get it back.
2: Secretary Rollins also was asked about the farm bankruptcy rate. She says every bankruptcy is a concern, but the issue of losing farms to solar, wind, and other development is a bigger problem for agriculture.
8: Well, first of all, let's talk about the farm bankruptcy. It's a very important question. So when you read the clickbait headlines, it says farm bankruptcies are up 146%. Let me be clear, one farm bankruptcy is one too many. We've set up a concierge service at USDA. Any farmer facing bankruptcy, we are coming alongside them. But when you look at the numbers, it's basically 150 bankruptcies in 2024. That jumped to about 230. Forgive my math, I'm an ag, you may not be perfect. So from about 150 to about 230, that is out of 1.7 million farms in America. So that's actually 0.003%. Of farmers in America faced bankruptcy last year. That's way below any other industry in terms of bankruptcies. So I am not a fan of that statistic because I think it doesn't tell the full story, and I think it's used for clickbait, and I think it does a disservice to all of our farmers. What I will say is what I am much more worried about is the loss of farms to solar, to wind, to development, and just for our farmers who don't think that it's worth giving it and fighting for the next generation to pass the farm along. That is a much, much, much, much bigger problem, and that is what we're really trying to solve for right now.
2: USDA Secretary of Agriculture Brooke Rollins at FarmFest yesterday. More in a moment.
6: Minnesota doesn't need another career politician. 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It's time to rescue Minnesota. 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
2: 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On August 19th, they'll auction an approximately 151-acre farm in Dofre Township, Maury County, and a 160-acre farm in Storden Township, Cottonwood County. August 26th, they'll auction two parcels, 80 acres and 40 acres, in Vernon Township, Dodge County. Then on August 27th, they'll auction a 212-acre farm in Echo Township, Yellow Medicine County. You must be registered to attend. For registration information and details, visit WinkertLandServices.com.
9: Minnesota Commissioner of Agriculture Tom Peterson says if you would like to have your water tested for nitrates, you can bring a sample to FarmFest and the Minnesota Department of Agriculture will test it for you on site.
10: Well, really excited this year to again offer free nitrate sampling for water, and we'll have our spectrometer thing there, and they can test your water right on site. And so, Linda, I've been kind of surprised that over 100 farmers brought samples last year to get their water tested. And, you know, it was good to see of over 100 samples, only six had, you know, nitrates in that 10 parts per million, you know, and a lot of those were from people who had shallow wells and everything. So it just shows, you know, some of the good practices and everything farmers are doing. But if you're interested in doing that or you want to talk to one of our specialists, we're going to have that there too as well. We also will have folks there that can talk about our loans and grants that we have. The department has a lot of different loans and grants.
2: Minnesota Commissioner of Agriculture Tom Peterson. Now let's go back to Dan Lemke at FarmFest.
11: You want to do it in here?
1: Sure. Okay. George Gobley is joining me here on the Linder Farm Network. George, a Minnesota Soybean Research and Promotion Council Director from Redwood County. And George, here at FarmFest promoting some of the cool, exciting new products that are soy-based. 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
11: Absolutely. First off, I am a volunteer fireman, so we do have this new fire foam, soy-based fire foam that's out. It's a wonderful product. It's environmentally safe to use. Health-wise for firemen, it's great product for that. And it's, you know, it's being used widely by metro fire departments because they go through foam more so than, you know, my little local fire department does. But, you know, all fire departments have access to it, and I think it'll be a great product here and for the future.
2: And Corey We'll have weather in just a moment.
12: Are you a worrier? I know I am, especially in the spring. A day when I can't get into the field means another night I don't get much sleep. I am Darren Hefty with Hefty Seed Company. Farming comes with enough worries. Your corn seed shouldn't be one of them. That's why we developed Hefty Brand 40 Series Corn. As the only corn seed in the industry recommended for planting in 40-degree soils, 40 Series Corn lets you get in the field earlier than anyone else, which is great for me because that flexibility really takes the pressure off during the spring rush. So from now on, when everyone else is losing sleep worrying about getting their crop in, I'll be able to rest easy because I know with 40 Series Corn, I'll have the best seed treatment, high cold germination scores, and the vigorous genetics I need to get my crop in the ground before anyone else even starts. Plant early and sleep better with Hefty Brand 40 Series Corn.
13: We're Hefties, and we're big on the farm.
9: All is quiet and comfortable across Minnesota here this morning. Temperatures sitting in the 50s for most of us, other than maybe a few 40s in parts of northeastern Minnesota, closer to Lake Superior and the Arrowhead area. But it looks like we're going to stay very nice here for the middle of the week as we aim for the middle and upper 70s across most of the state. But the humidity is not looking to join in today as we stay comfortable. Dew points generally in the 50s through the afternoon and into tonight, when we look to fall back again into those middle to upper 50s for our overnight lows. But winds are also looking fairly light at 5 to 10 miles per hour, generally out of the northwest through most of the daytime hours. Then we will switch to the south as we go into the overnight, which is going to help bring some slightly warmer air back to the upper Midwest for the weekend. But it's not looking to be extreme heat or anything of that nature. Now, Thursday is going to be quiet as well, with highs jumping just a couple of degrees into the upper 70s and even a few lower 80s, with the warmest areas looking to be on the western side of the state, with overnight lows staying in the 60s then for tomorrow night. There will be a very slight chance for a shower or thunderstorm late tomorrow night and into Friday in southwestern Minnesota as a disturbance moves its way on through. Those chances then slide off into the rest of the southern half of the state, where a tenth of an inch or two of rainfall is going to be possible. But the heaviest rain is looking to stay well off to our south in parts of Iowa, Missouri, and Illinois, where several inches of moisture will be possible going into the end of the week as Minnesota starts that slight warm-up that I talked about. Highs expected to climb into the lower 80s. For most of early next week, but there's slightly better chances for rainfall that will return Saturday afternoon and into the evening for south central and southeastern Minnesota, with some additional chances by Sunday night and into Monday.
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14: Good morning. 6:35 is the time. Today's Wednesday. It is August the 5th, and currently, with our highs today expected to run us up to about 76, 77 degrees. We are at 50 degrees in the lakes area. And we've got local and regional news. Good morning, Mark Anthony.
15: Well, good morning to you, Jackson. Good morning, everyone. Again, it is 6:35 coming up in this newscast. Well, if you noticed a large police presence at the Alexandria Technical and Community College yesterday, the Alexandria Police Department and the Douglas County Sheriff's Office have been conducting joint active threat training. And an assisted living facility in Stearns County gave a resident so much liquor that he missed a doctor's appointment. And firefighters got some help from Mother Nature this week in battling wildfires in northern Minnesota. We'll have more on those stories, but first, well, if you did notice a large police presence at Alexandria Technical and Community College yesterday, the Alexandria Police Department, along with the Douglas County Sheriff's Office, conducted joint active threat training. They will do so again tomorrow from 8 a.m. to 6 p.m. Officials say during the training, you may notice an increased law enforcement presence and emergency vehicles on campus. The south parking lot will be closed during the training. Employees are encouraged to use alternate parking areas. This is a planned training exercise. Advance notice is being provided to help avoid any confusion. And it was a great evening last night in Alexandria for Community Night Out. Now, officials say the event featured food, music, and community connections. The fun was open to everyone of all ages and is a great way to meet neighbors, celebrate our community, and enjoy free entertainment, food, and activities in a welcoming environment. The event was put on by the City of Alexandria and the Alexandria Police Department, featured many partners in our community. Thanks to everyone who showed up last evening. And an assisted living facility in Stearns County gave a resident so much liquor that he missed a doctor's appointment and had to be sent to the emergency room. That's according to an investigative report released by the Minnesota Department of Health, which found that staff at Covered Bridge Assisted Living in Holdingford neglected the resident by providing him alcohol and not monitoring how much he drank. The resident had a history of alcohol abuse. The facility plans to appeal that neglect finding. Well, firefighters got some help from Mother Nature this week battling the wildfires in northern Minnesota. Incident meteorologist Mike Kistner says many areas received up to an inch of rain, but nobody should mistake that for an ending of the wildfires.
16: What it is going to do is we get a nice break, 5 to 10 days. Generally, that's what we saw when we had the last rainfall event. So we get a little bit of time where it kind of knocks things down. However, you get a few dry days in a row, and that thing is going to be there. It's still sleeping, but it's not dead.
15: By the way, there are many chances for rain in the forecast this week across parts of northern Minnesota. And Minnesota health officials say jalapeno peppers served at several Mexican-style restaurants appear to be the source of a statewide salmonella outbreak. MNN's Tasha Radel has more on that story.
17: According to the Minnesota Department of Health, at least 110 people statewide have been sickened. MDH investigators trace many of the illnesses to meals eaten between mid-June and mid-July, and laboratory testing linked the cases. 19 people have been hospitalized, but no deaths have been reported. Chipotle says it has replaced the jalapenos used at affected restaurants with peppers from a different grower while the investigation continues. Tasha Radel, MNN.
15: All right, thanks, Tasha. And FarmFest highlighted the race for Congress on day one of the annual event in the District 7 candidate forum. Republican Michelle Fischbach said the Trump administration's tariffs were needed.
18: Under the Biden administration, for 4 years, there were zero trade agreements signed. Zero. Nothing was done. Under this administration, there has been 20 signed, and usually ag is a winner in those trade agreements.
15: Meanwhile, Democratic candidate Eric Osberg said,
19: if these tariffs have been so helpful, why did the Supreme Court have to create a $160 billion refund that is going to the importers? It's unconstitutional.
15: By the way, today at day two of Farm Fest, the candidates for Minnesota governor and the U.S. Senate will field questions there. And the Douglas County commissioners met yesterday. Tom Chorley has his first report.
20: Due to the primary election involving the county administration building, commissioners met at the Douglas County Courthouse in Conference Room C, the former commissioners' meeting room. While School District 206 and the Alexandria City Council supported the installation of signs stating no parking during the school day between 7:30 a.m. and 3:30 p.m. in front of Discovery Middle School along McKay Avenue, also known as CR 46, 40 feet north of the north end of the property and continuing 40 feet south of the property, the Douglas County Board of Commissioners was required to vote on the signage since CR 46 is the county road, and County Engineer Tim Erickson would be responsible for the signage installation. Commissioners voted no unanimously to the signage, inquiring instead what Erickson thought. Paint the curbs yellow, he stated, in front of the school, encompassing that same 40-foot by 40-foot area, to which commissioners voted all in favor. The county board made it very clear that it's going to take more than signage to cure the increasing overwhelming problem of traffic backup of parents driving through for the afternoon pickup of their child or children. The district won't allow children to simply wait on the sidewalk, and the state-mandated school buses are vastly underused. The Todd County Soil and Water Conservation District and the participating members of the Long Prairie River Watershed Collaborative entered into an agreement that designates Todd County SWCD as the fiscal agent for administering the Bowser 2026-2027 Watershed-Based Implementation Grant. The agreement is grounded in Minnesota statutes that allow joint powers cooperation and require coordinated watershed planning under the One Watershed, One Plan, 1W1P framework. The parties previously adopted both the 1W1P plan and a joint powers agreement in 2022. Under this new agreement, Todd County SWCD will receive and manage the grant on behalf of the collaborative, but this arrangement does not apply to any grants Todd County SWCD receives independently. The agreement begins on its effective date and continues until formally terminated. A lawnmower, valued at $14,496, was donated by the Big Ole Bike Club for use on Brophy Park bike trails. This is Tom Chorley.
15: All right, thanks, Tom. We'll have part two of his reports coming your way tomorrow. And the Runestone Museum is hosting its 42nd annual Steak Fry Dinner fundraiser going on this evening. The Broadway Ballroom, Shelley Nelson of the museum, talks about this fun event going on this evening.
0: Tickets on sale. We're doing it a little different this year, Mark.
15: Okay.
0: This year, we're selling individual tickets instead of couple tickets. So for $75, that includes two free drink tickets. That includes all the games, a chance at the raffle, and we will have a silent auction going on also. Some beautiful items there. Some really nice gift baskets are being developed right now for that.
15: For more details on that fun event, call the museum. Their number, 320-763-3160. Hope to see you there. And don't forget, it's crazy days in downtown Alexandria starting tomorrow and throughout the city. The fun will run through this Sunday. Stores in downtown Alexandria will open at 7 a.m. tomorrow. Tomorrow, there will be summer bingo, too, going on at Ollie Birch Event Space. The Meyer Grove Band will perform at the Douglas County Courthouse Lawn tomorrow evening. And Smart Aleck Trivia will go on at Copper Trail Brewing Company. 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And Nonsense, a musical comedy, opened up last night at Theater La Hamadou. They say get ready for big laughs, unforgettable music, and a cast that's simply habit-forming. 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Show dates are now through this Saturday. For tickets and other details, go to the website tlhd.org, or you can call the box office for tickets at 320-846-3150. And you may have noticed that some holiday gas station stores have changed their name to Circle K in Alexandria and around the area. The company is owned by a Canadian-based company. The company is rebranding select holiday locations to Circle K on a market-by-market basis. Local holiday stores in Minnesota will transition at different times depending on the corporate scheduling. By the way, that company bought Holiday back in 2017. And the National Weather Service says take advantage of the pleasant weather over the next couple of days. Highs today will be in the mid to upper 70s, which is a few degrees cooler than average. Normal highs now right around 80 for the Alexandria Lakes area. Forecasters say starting Friday afternoon, there will be a chance of isolated showers. Locally, our best chance for rain next, and maybe a thunderstorm will arrive Sunday night. Highs over the weekend should be in the lower 80s. Stay with us for more on the weather. And the Minnesota Twins have dropped three straight games after an 8-2 loss in Kansas City last night. Twins manager Derek Shelton says starting and losing pitcher Joe Ryan has not been himself of late.
4: I mean, he looks like he's out of sync. And I mean, we got to figure it out. I don't, you know, not being a pitching guy, don't know if it's in his delivery, but you're just not seeing the sharpness that I think we've seen, you know, previously.
15: By the way, the Twins dropped to 56-58 on the season. They're four games now on a first place in the American League Central Division in a game back in the AL wildcard fight. Game two of the three-game set is tonight down in Kansas City. That'll get underway at 6:40 p.m. That's a look at your news. I'm Mark Anthony.
14: Thanks, sir. We'll talk to you soon.
15: All right.
14: And at 6:48, thanks for listening in to People Radio, KXRA. We've got a forecast that says 77 degrees today. Wind out of the southwest at 10 to 15 miles an hour. Currently, we're at 52 degrees. Sun is just about above the trees over there across the street. So I'll be getting that in my eyes here real shortly. Stay tuned. We have successful farming on the way.
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25: Board Chairman Michael Peters says they continue to work on building export markets for wheat. He points out one of the biggest challenges has been Russia.
28: Russia has still been shipping out, you know, a lot of wheat over this past year. I mean, they've shipped it out at a lot cheaper price than what we're able to grow and produce it here in the U.S. So that has created some issues for us, you know, with our overseas customers. And even here in the United States, there's been a few more bushels imported than what we're used to seeing. But, you know, that to me means that an organization like U.S. Wheat is even more important to still be there on the ground for overseas customers and assuring them of our quality, you know, and educating them about how they can still use our wheat.
25: Educational efforts include
28: quality tours to show them the quality that we have and the crop quality booklets that we put out and the testing we do after harvest. We'll show them those numbers and explain to them how they can use that. We have baking labs in several countries where we bring people into our labs and actually bake products, show them those products. We have many technical staff in our organization that they understand the technical side of milling and baking wheat like nobody else. I mean, they've got it down to an art.
25: Peters adds that these educational efforts build relationships with other countries, which goes a long way in getting the wheat into new countries. Plus, he says competing countries are at the table and U.S. wheat needs to be there as well in order to compete.
28: We're not there. Somebody else is.
25: U.S. Wheat Associates Board Chairman Jeremy Peters. I'm Lori Boyer. For more ag information, log on to agriculture.com.
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14: Good morning, 6:53. Jackson here, filling in for Patty Wicken, and I'm looking at the KXRA community calendar, where it says the annual Friends of the Library used book sale is underway. Just got going here at 7 o'clock this morning, and that will run till 6 today, and then tomorrow from 7 to 1, and that's being held at the Prime West Health Runestone Community Center over at the Douglas County Fairgrounds there. Fill your bag of books for $5. A bigger bag might get you, cost a little more money, just so you know. But 7 a.m. to 6 today, 7 to 1 tomorrow. You're invited to the silent auction and ice cream social at the Restore on North Nokomis in Alexandria. That will be tomorrow from 3 to 6. And, of course, the Red Willow Arts Coalition free summer concert series continues tomorrow night. 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Every Saturday through August the 20th, a concert on the courthouse lawn, and that is made possible by Anderson Funeral Home, Eldon's Fresh Foods, and Bethany on the Lake. 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
14: And funeral announcements on this Wednesday, August the 5th. Dale L. Fleming, age 75, of Alexandria, died on Friday, July 31st. A funeral service will be held at 11 o'clock this morning at Zion Lutheran Church in Alexandria. Visitation will be 1 hour prior to the service, and interment will be at Kincaid Cemetery with full military honors accorded by the Minnesota Honor Guard and the Veterans Memorial Honor Guard. Arrangements with the Anderson Funeral Home for Dale Fleming, age 75, of Alexandria. Jerry Silliman Scott, age 80, of Alexandria, died on Thursday, July 2nd, in Atlanta, Georgia. A memorial service will be held at 11 a.m. on Friday, August 7th, at Lind Family Funeral Home in Alexandria. Visitation on the 6th, so tomorrow from 4 to 6, and then visitation will continue 1 hour prior to the service on Friday for Jerry Scott, age 80, of Alexandria. Patrick M. Casperson, age 61, of Ashby, formerly of Glenwood, died on Saturday, August 1st. A memorial service will be held at 2 p.m. Friday, August 7th at Glenwood Lutheran Church. Visitation will be 1 hour prior to the service. And arrangements are with Hoplin Hitchcock Funeral Home for Patrick Casperson, age 61, of Ashby, formerly of Glenwood. Marilyn Elizabeth Johnson, age 105, died on Saturday, June 27th. A memorial service will take place at 2 p.m. this Friday, August 7th, at Sauk Valley Lutheran Church in Osakis. Visitation 1 hour prior to the service. Arrangements with Eiton Funeral Home of Browerville for Marilyn Johnson, age 105. Eldridge Squirt Roselle, age 95, died on Monday, July 13. A memorial service will be held at 11 a.m. on Saturday, August 8th at Rose City Eve Free Church. Visitation will be 1 hour prior to the service, and arrangements are with Anderson Funeral Home for Eldridge Squirt Roselle, age 95. Faye L. Foos, age 76, of Alexandria, died on Friday, July 31st. A memorial service will be held on Monday, August 10th at 11 a.m. at Anderson Funeral Home Chapel. Visitation will be 1 hour prior to the service, and those arrangements with Anderson Funeral Home for Faye Foos, age 76, of Alexandria. And those are your funeral announcements brought to you by Fergus Falls Monument Company. Weatherology says today is expected to be sunny, with an afternoon temperature of 77 degrees and winds 10 to 15 miles an hour from the southwest. Currently, a clear sky, sun's come up. We're at 52 degrees and winds are southwest at 5 miles an hour. 7 o'clock, time for the latest news around the world from Town Hall.
9: Breaking news this hour from Town Hall. I'm Rich Thomason. Michigan's Democratic U.S. Senate primary, it's a real cliffhanger. Leftist Abdul El-Sayed leads the establishment candidate Haley Stevens by a razor-thin margin. Former Salem Radio Network talk show host Chris DeGaulle has won the Republican primary for Congress in Missouri's 6th Congressional District, beating 4 opponents. DeGaulle is favored to win in November in the heavily Republican Missouri District. Democratic Congressman Wesley Bell has defeated former squad member Cori Bush in the Missouri primary. President Trump predicts it won't be long now, expects a deal with Iran on the Strait of Hormuz to come either today or tomorrow. The Ukraine-Russia war drags on. The latest Russian missile barrage on Kiev has killed at least 17 people, wounding scores more.
11: Ukraine's President Volodymyr Zelensky says Russia's overnight strikes mainly targeted warehouses belonging to civilian businesses, as well as infrastructure and a railway station, hitting strikes that he describes as having no connection to the war, including a brewing company, building material warehouses, and civilian logistics facilities. The attacks are the latest in a series of large-scale Russian ballistic missile strikes that have become near routine. The intensified barrages are exploiting Ukraine's critical shortage of interceptor missiles. I'm Charles Dillavetta.
0: Police are holding a man who was allegedly scoping out President Trump's Los Angeles County golf course ahead of Mr. Trump's planned visit. The L.A. County Sheriff's Department says a man was taking photos and video, had a 16-round magazine with ammo in his pocket, and they say they recovered a loaded pistol in the man's car. On Wall Street this morning, stock futures in positive territory so far. The Dow futures up 191 points. NASDAQ futures better by 75, and the S&P futures are up 32 points. More on these stories, townhall.com.
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0: A stray SpaceX rocket is on track to crash into the moon. And as they watch, researchers are hoping to learn.
13: Those watching the moon in the UK, even with telescopes, won't have seen much, as daylight would have washed away the tiny flash of the impact. Because scientists know the rocket's size, speed, and the exact spot where it hits, they can test their ideas about how impacts make craters, throw out debris, and affect the moon's interior. These measurements will help engineers design safer moon bases and lunar landers by showing how much impacts throw up lunar rock. It also adds to our knowledge of how the Earth and moon formed 4.5 billion years ago.
0: That's a BBC's Palab Ghosh. The head of the World Health Organization has arrived in Congo, supporting measures being ramped up to slow the world's fastest growing Ebola outbreak. So far has claimed more than 1,700 lives. News and analysis at townhall.com. Employers are hiring, albeit at a marginally slower pace.
16: U.S. job openings fell slightly in June, but the labor market continued to show resilience in the face of an economic shock from the fighting in Iran. The Labor Department says that employers posted 7.36 million vacancies in June, down from 7.5 million in May, but still in line with expectations. Layoffs were little changed at 1.8 million. Openings rose at warehouse, transportation, and utility companies, and at federal government agencies. Openings dropped at wholesalers and manufacturers of non-durable goods. I'm Lisa Dwyer.
0: Lawyers for a man charged with damaging the Lincoln Memorial reflecting pool say the Justice Department knew or should have known for weeks that the case was flawed. U.S. Attorney for D.C. Jeanine Pirro has moved to dismiss the indictment against David Hearn, bringing criticism from President Trump. More on these stories at townhall.com.

0: Hey.
1: Hey, that's right. Love it.
0: Yeah, Lady Gaga and Tony Bennett.
1: That's right.
0: That was great music, man.
1: Wow.
0: This so they recorded that album back in 2014, and then 5 years ago, today, in 2021, they did the second of two sold-out shows, and after Tony Bennett announced that it was his last performance. He had been diagnosed with Alzheimer's.
1: Oh, sure.
0: Yeah, so... Yeah. So he was done after that.
1: Let's see. When did we lose him? A couple, 3 years ago? When was that again?
0: Well, that's a good question. Yeah. I don't
1: remember. Time flies.
0: Right.
1: Again, as I've said on the air, usually if I think something's like 3 years ago, I double it, and I'm usually right.
0: Well, you couldn't double it in this case and be right, quite.
1: Tony Bennett.
0: Yeah.
1: When did we lose him? Boy, that doesn't really sound like Lady Gaga.
0: No, that was, the cooler.
1: Yeah. One. I mean, that's amazing. So I lost him. It was 3 years ago, July 21st. So in that case, I didn't have to double it. So there we lost him July 21st, 2023. So I'm going to, can you play just a little bit more of that? I want to hear Lady Gaga's vocals again.
2: When darling, I know so well.

0: Wow. You
1: know? Yeah, nice work, huh?
2: So here she is with one of her big hits. This is how we normally hear.
1: Oh, much lower voice there.

0: a little different. Huh?
1: Yeah. Quite. Yeah. Kind of like when Pat Boone did those heavy metal songs.
0: Yeah, that was wild. And again, yeah. I've said I just happened to, I'm at a radio convention down in New Orleans, and we have a dinner. They served catfish, which was incredible. And the way they fixed it down there, I wanted to get a good recipe for that and have Tracy fix that. But anyway, I'm walking around seeing some of my radio buddies in other markets that I met over the years. Walking by, all of a sudden, there's Pat Boone in black leather pants and a leather jacket, looking tough. And
1: he said, hey Mark,
0: Pat. Yeah.
1: Mark over here.
0: Yeah, that was wild.
1: Oh, man.
0: But a lot of those artists like that will just, they'll buy a ticket just like any other radio person. The labels will have them show up. Sometimes they get to perform. Other times, you know, they've got a full docket, but they just show up so people will be able to see them and then talk about them on the radio like I'm doing right now.
1: Yeah, give them some publicity.
0: Yep, absolutely. Trying to get a little resurgence in their career. And he was there, and Paul Anka was there too. But
1: not dressed in leather, I take it.
0: No, he was not. He was dressed as a normal, just like any of us.
1: Yeah.
0: But yeah, that was funny seeing Pat Boone. I talked to Debbie Boone maybe a couple of years ago, and she had a new book out, and I'm sure it had something to do. If they had a big hit like You Light Up My Life, mm-hmm. they'll take that title and then tweak it. You Lit Up My Life, and it's a memoir about her growing up and with a famous father and everything that surrounded having that monster hit back in the 70s. But I did bring up to her, I said, yeah, I got to meet your dad at a radio convention, and he was dressed all in leather, and she kind of, you know, kidded, oh, man, can't believe my dad did that, but,
1: yeah. Well, yeah, and that one video, you can find it on YouTube where he gets on stage at whatever music show it is. He's got a leather vest on.
0: Looking tough.
1: Yeah, he's flexing his pecs, you know.
0: Yeah. I saw a video of him. It came up on YouTube, and he was talking about daily exercises and was trying to encourage those in their 80s and even 90s now. You know, he still can do it. And so he was working out. He looked in good shape.
1: Well, yeah. And, you know, I remember only one of the pieces of advice I remember Dick Van Dyke giving, like basically don't get old. Never go down the stairs sideways.
0: Okay.
1: Or backwards, you know.
0: Yeah.
1: And something, I think it was like, you know, tie your own shoes, that kind of stuff.
0: Right.
1: Like be moving.
0: You got to.
1: And you don't want to just wait till you're not able to move and then try to start.
0: Right.
1: You want to keep it going now.
0: Can be too late.
1: Yeah.
0: So that's why, I mean, Tracy and I, we walk every night, take our dog, and you got to keep moving.
1: Right.
0: You do.
1: Yeah.
0: And there's nights, you know, she might have to inspire me, you know, because you can always say, I'm kind of tired.
1: It's hot.
0: Yeah. But we do it. So I inspire her. She inspires me. And we've been out there, even with the smoke out there.
1: Yeah, when it's been really thick, then I haven't.
0: Mm.
1: But
0: say, today we celebrate something your mother told you to never leave the house without a clean pair of. Okay.
1: Okay.
0: Here you go.
2: Today is National Underwear Day. We raise up the 1/4 yard of fabric that offers a barrier between you and your clothes. A YouGov poll says only about 7% of us go commando on a regular basis. According to Hanes Underwear, the average person has about 15 pairs, 4 for special occasions. And while there's no expiration date on when to toss and replace, it should be done before a waistband blowout. I'm Bree Tennis.
0: Waistband blowout.
1: Well, you know, that's the whole, I mean, yeah, because another thing of advice I remember was the whole don't wear underwear with holes in it, because what if you get in an accident?
0: Right.
1: They got to take you to the hospital, and then you're,
0: you'll be embarrassed.
1: Probably, if you're in the emergency room, you're not being embarrassed about much. There's other things to be concerned about.
0: Did your mom? My mom did. She would tell
1: me. No, I don't think my mom ever mentioned that.
0: Okay. But. Yep, and it stays with me to this day.
1: Four pair for special occasions. Good to know.
0: Yeah.
1: Are you a gum chewer?
0: I am.
1: That's what I thought. And I saw a thing today that says, developed at the University of Pennsylvania Dental School, there's a cancer-fighting gum.
0: Okay.
1: Found to nearly eliminate human papilloma virus associated with head and neck cancer.
0: Okay.
1: So this doctor says it's a bioengineered gum, so that's out for some people, I'm sure. Mm. Cuts your HVP levels in the mouth by up to 93%.
0: Wow.
1: It doesn't seem to harm beneficial something. It looks like it got cut off. Anyway. Yeah.
0: So I, and Tracy too, we chew xylitol gum. That's supposed to be good for your teeth.
1: Oh, okay. We used to, when I was a kid, it was Trident. That's what my mom had, because it was sugar-free, you know.
0: Mm.
1: So that was always exciting.
0: Sure. But xylitol gum helps protect teeth by starving harmful cavity-causing bacteria and boosting saliva flow. That's the big thing.
1: Right.
0: Because it's when your mouth is dry, too, that bacteria forms. So the xylitol helps boost the saliva flow. Dennis recommend a daily intake of 6 to 10 grams of xylitol, typically achieved by chewing gum, sugar-free gum, for 5 to 20 minutes after meals. So we have mouthwash with xylitol and also toothpaste, too.
1: Huh.
0: And then the gum. So, yes, you got to get, according to the research we've done, you've got to do intake of 6 to 10 grams of that.
1: 6 to 10 a day.
0: Yes.
1: Yep. So, after each meal or once a day, do you chew this gum?
0: Try a couple of times. Or, I mean, after a meal, Tracy will say you want some xylitol, and sure, I'll say it to her. And so, yeah, after meals, but I try to brush, you know, at least 3-4 times a day.
1: Okay.
0: But anyway.
1: Yeah.
0: There's a dentist listening if they want to chime in too.
1: Yeah, they could, they could either support that or not.
0: Yes.
1: 762-8167.
0: So a great night last night. It was fun. I had my sheriff's posse meeting with all of those involved with the posse last night at the law enforcement center. But before that, I was hanging out with some of my buddies at the Alexandria Police Department community night out.
1: Yeah.
0: Shout out to Brian on the Alec PD, but Kevin Gunther, and saw Corey Enberg too. But yeah.
1: D-Mac was out there, him and JP.
0: Oh, yeah. Yeah.
1: So.
0: Yeah, I saw D-Mac, too. He was eating at one of the restaurants. I saw his car there.
1: Okay.
0: So we'll talk more about that during the boys' chat. Yeah. I went to the drive-thru, and his car was parked out there. I meant to go in, but I had been to community night out, and I had been to the posse meeting and wanted to get home, but grabbed a little something on the way home.
1: Yeah. You didn't grab a hot dog from the...
0: I did.
1: Oh, okay.
0: Yeah.
1: You were still hungry, though.
0: I was, yeah. Yep. But that was 5.

0: have them often. How many are you likely to? Is it three? It's just one?
1: Yep.
0: Okay.
1: Yep, just one.
0: I'm going to be at least two.
1: Are you?
0: Yeah.
1: Okay.
0: Possibly three. But.
1: Wow, yeah. They are good, aren't they?
0: Yeah.
1: But so do you like, so what condiments on it? Do you like mustard? Do you like ketchup?
0: Ketchup and mustard. I also like some relish.
1: Okay.
0: Or I'll do ketchup and peanut butter.
1: Okay.
0: I really like. Grew up with that.
1: Mm. That's interesting.
0: Yeah.
1: Peanut butter.
0: Yeah, it's pretty good.
1: I will eat peanut butter. I'll take just a spoon.
0: Mm-hmm.
1: Now, do you like chunky or do you like smooth?
0: I like chunky, but we have been making our own for a number of years, so then it's smooth. We don't just save any peanuts to dump in after.
1: Wow, you make your own.
0: Yeah. That's just put it in the blender. And we use the unsalted dry roasted nuts.
1: Okay.
0: And then maybe we'll put a little bit of salt in, or we'll do one lightly salted if we can find that, and then one unsalted. So do like two jars at a time.
1: Sure.
0: Yeah.
1: Well, that sounds good.
0: Yeah, it tastes good. And then when you have regular peanut butter from the jar, it's very sweet.
1: Mm.
0: So.
1: Yeah. Well, good deal. Yeah. So did Tammy get that going, or I didn't know if that was a Zitzman
0: family. No, my mom, we made butter when I was growing up. My grandpa was a farmer, and then after he was done retired, then we got milk from a farmer friend, and so we would skim off the cream and make butter.
1: Okay.
0: And we made yogurt, and during the 70s with the Carib fad, I'm trying to say. So we had Carib chip cookies, which...
1: Wow.
0: I love those, said no one ever.
1: I've never had one. Am I missing anything?
0: No.
1: Okay. But they're healthy for you.
0: They are supposed to be healthy for you. Okay. At least that's what we were told. Yeah.
1: Things we were told that they said, I mean, back in the day, were healthy, even smoking, they thought at one time.
0: That's true. Yeah, doctors used to smoke, you know.
1: Well, their ashes are dripping into a wound.
0: Oops, sorry about that. Let me brush that off.
1: Ah, that's good for you.
0: Yeah.
1: Times have changed, haven't they?
0: Yeah, for sure. Very good. Thanks, man.
1: Bet.
0: Mark will be back here shortly. He will have a good look at local and regional news on KXRA.
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1: And here's Mark with the news.
4: Yes, thank you, Jackson. It is 7:23 coming up in this newscast. We have an update on the wildfires in northern Minnesota that have brought smoke into our area this summer. And Nonsense, the musical, kicked off last night. Theater La Hamadou running through this Saturday. And Crazy Days will be going on in the city of Alexandria starting tomorrow with all kinds of deals. And fun planned all the way through Sunday in downtown Alexandria. We'll have more on those stories. But first, if you noticed a large police presence at Alexandria Technical and Community College yesterday, the Alexandria Police Department, along with the Douglas County Sheriff's Office, conducted joint active threat training. They will do so again tomorrow from 8 a.m. to 6 p.m. Officials say during that training, you may have noticed an increased law enforcement presence and emergency vehicles in the area. The south parking lot will be closed during that training. This is a planned training exercise. Advance notice is being provided to help avoid any confusion. And it was a great evening last night in Alexandria for Community Night Out going on at City Park. The evening featured great food, music, and community connection. The fund was open to everyone of all ages. It is a great way to meet your neighbors. The event was put on by the City of Alexandria, along with the Alexandria Police Department, and featured many great partners in our community. Thanks to everyone who came out for that fun event last evening. And improvement projects at 39 Minnesota airports recently got clearance for takeoff. MnDOT made the announcement this week and will award $8 million collectively for pavement improvements and turf rehabilitation in our area. The projects will be going on at the Bruton Municipal Airport, Clarissa Municipal Airport, Fergus Falls Regional Airport, Morris Municipal Airport, Sauk Center Municipal Airport, Starbuck Municipal Airport, along with the Wilmer Municipal Airport. These projects are being financed by the State Airports Fund. For more on that, go to the MnDOT website. And an assisted living facility in Stearns County gave a resident so much liquor that he missed a doctor's appointment and had to be sent to the emergency room. That's according to an investigative report released by the Minnesota Department of Health, which found that the staff at Covered Bridge Assisted Living in Holdingford neglected the residents by providing him alcohol, not monitoring how much he drank. The facility plans to appeal that neglect finding. Well, firefighters got some help from Mother Nature this week in battling the wildfires in northern Minnesota. Incident meteorologist Mike Kisner says many areas received up to an inch of rain, but nobody should mistake that for an ending.
5: What it is going to do is we get a nice break, 5 to 10 days. Generally, that's what we saw when we had the last rainfall event. So we get a little bit of time where it kind of knocks things down. However, you get a few dry days in a row and that thing is going to be there. It's still sleeping, but it's not dead.
4: By the way, there are some more chances for rain in the forecast this week in northern Minnesota. And Minnesota health officials say jalapeno peppers served at several Mexican-style restaurants appear to be the source of a statewide salmonella outbreak. MNN's Tasha Radel has more.
0: According to the Minnesota Department of Health, at least 110 people statewide have been sickened. MDH investigators trace many of the illnesses to meals eaten between mid-June and mid-July, and laboratory testing linked the cases. 19 people have been hospitalized, but no deaths have been reported. Chipotle says it has replaced the jalapenos used at affected restaurants with peppers from a different grower while the investigation continues. Tasha Radel, MNN.
4: All right, thanks, Tasha. And FarmFest highlighted the races for Congress on day one of the annual event. In the District 7 candidate forum, Republican Michelle Fischbach said the Trump administration's tariffs were needed.
6: Under the Biden administration, for 4 years, there were zero trade agreements signed. Zero. Nothing was done. Under this administration, there has been 20 signed, and usually ag is a winner in those trade agreements.
4: Meanwhile, Democratic candidate Eric Osberg fired back.
7: If these tariffs have been so helpful, why did the Supreme Court have to create a $160 billion refund that is going to the importers? It's unconstitutional.
4: By the way, going on today at FarmFest, day two, the candidates for Minnesota governor, along with the U.S. Senate, will field questions. And State Senator Jordan Rasmussen from Fergus Falls has been recognized as the most effective Republican freshman state senator in Minnesota, one of the state's most effective legislators during the 93rd legislature by the Center for Effective Lawmaking. During the 2023-2024 biennium, Rasmussen advanced priorities for Minnesota families, taxpayers, and greater Minnesota communities, according to that report. And Representative Mary Franson from Alexandria has been named a 2026 Legislator of Distinction by the League of Minnesota Cities, an annual award recognizing legislators who demonstrate leadership, collaboration, and a strong commitment to supporting Minnesota cities during the 2026 legislative session. Franson reportedly played a key role in crafting the state's capital investment bill and helping secure historic investments in local infrastructure projects. Well, the Douglas County Board of Commissioners met yesterday. Tom Chorley files this report.
8: Due to the primary election involving the county administration building, commissioners met at the Douglas County Courthouse in Conference Room C, the former commissioners' meeting room. While School District 206 and the Alexandria City Council supported the installation of signs stating no parking during the school day between 7:30 a.m. and 3:30 p.m. in front of Discovery Middle School along McKay Avenue, also known as CR 46, 40 feet north of the north end of the property and continuing 40 feet south of the property, the Douglas County Board of Commissioners was required to vote on the signage since CR 46 is the county road, and County Engineer Tim Erickson would be responsible for the signage installation. Commissioners voted no unanimously to the signage, inquiring instead what Erickson thought. Paint the curbs yellow, he stated, in front of the school, encompassing that same 40-foot by 40-foot area, to which commissioners voted all in favor. The county board made it very clear that it's going to take more than signage to cure the increasing overwhelming problem of traffic backup of parents driving through for the afternoon pickup of their child or children. The district won't allow children to simply wait on the sidewalk, and the state-mandated school buses are vastly underused. The Todd County Soil and Water Conservation District and the participating members of the Long Prairie River Watershed Collaborative entered into an agreement that designates Todd County SWCD as the fiscal agent for administering the Bowser 2026-2027 Watershed-Based Implementation Grant. The agreement is grounded in Minnesota statutes that allow joint powers cooperation and require coordinated watershed planning under the One Watershed, One Plan, 1W1P framework. The parties previously adopted both the 1W1P plan and a joint powers agreement in 2022. Under this new agreement, Todd County SWCD will receive and manage the grant on behalf of the collaborative, but this arrangement does not apply to any grants Todd County SWCD receives independently. The agreement begins on its effective date and continues until formally terminated. A lawnmower valued at $14,496 was donated by the Big Ole Bike Club for use on Brophy Park bike trails. This is Tom Chorley.
4: All right, thank you, Tom. We'll have part two of his reports tomorrow. And the Runestone Museum is hosting its 42nd annual Steak Fried Dinner fundraiser going on this evening. The Broadway Ballroom, Shelley Nelson of the museum, talks about that fun event.
9: Tickets on sale. We're doing it a little different this year, Mark.
4: Okay.
9: This year, we're selling individual tickets instead of couple tickets. So for $75, that includes two free drink tickets. That includes all the games, a chance at the raffle, and we will have a silent auction going on also. Some beautiful items there. Some really nice gift baskets are being developed right now for that.
4: By the way, for more on the fun events going on at the Runestone Museum, give them a call, 320-763-3160. And don't forget, it's Crazy Days in downtown Alexandria starting tomorrow. The fun will run through this Sunday. Stores will open in downtown Alexandria bright and early at 7 a.m. tomorrow. Tomorrow there will be summer bingo going on at Ollie Birch Event Space. The Meyer Grove Band will perform at the Douglas County Courthouse Lawn. 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Other events are being planned each and every day through this Sunday. For more on that, go to the website, voiceofalexandria.com. 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By the way, the Canadian-based company bought Holiday back in 2017. And Nonsense, a musical comedy, opened up last night at Theater La Hamadou. They say get ready for big laughs, unforgettable music, and a cast that's simply habit-forming. Grab your tickets today, and they'll see you at Theater La Hamadou for a heavenly good time. Show dates are now through this Saturday. For tickets, go to the website, tlhd.org, or you can call the box office at 320-846-3150. And finally, the Minnesota Twins have dropped three straight games after losing last night 8-2 in Kansas City. All-star pitcher Joe Ryan lost for a third straight time. Twins manager Derek Shelton says that Ryan has not been himself of late.
10: I mean, he looks like he's out of sync. And I mean, we got to figure it out. I don't, you know, not being a pitching guy, don't know if it's in his delivery, but you're just not seeing the sharpness that I think we've seen, you know, previously.
4: By the way, game two of that three-game series is tonight in Kansas City. First pitch at 6:40 p.m. And that's a look at your news. I'm Mark Anthony.
1: Thank you, Mark. 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
13: This is Weatherology. I'm meteorologist Michael Caro with a look at your Alexandria Lakes area forecast.
14: High temperatures into the upper 70s for today. We'll see lots of sunshine. Low southwest winds at 5 to 15. For tonight, partly to mostly cloudy, a low of 59. A good deal of sunshine on Thursday with some breezy southwest winds up to 82. And that's your latest forecast. For KXRA, I'm meteorologist Michael Caro.
1: Thank you, Michael. And with sunshine this morning, it is 57 degrees, a little breeze from the southwest, hardly worth mentioning, only 5 miles an hour. And we're at 7:38 with a look at sports from MNN. 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
16: This is MNN Sports. I'm Mike Grimm. Twins all-star pitcher Joe Ryan lost for a third straight time as Kansas City took care of Minnesota last night 8-2 in Missouri.
10: I mean, he looks like he's out of sync. And I mean, we got to figure it out. I don't, you know, not being a pitching guy, don't know if it's in his delivery, but you're just not seeing the sharpness that I think we've seen, you know, previously.
16: Manager Derek Shelton got 5 1/3 innings from Ryan, who allowed 5 runs and struck out only 3.
17: Same stuff since around like Anaheim and that, so frustrating.
16: Josh Bell hit a homer in the loss. Royce Lewis had 4 hits. Game 2 of the 3-game set is tonight. The AAA Saints bombed Louisville in St. Paul last night 15-5. Also in St. Paul last night, the Minnesota United lost to FC Juarez 2-1 in a Leagues Cup match. Vikings head coach Kevin O'Connell says quarterback Kyler Murray's progressing as training camp progresses.
18: We're stacking some reps now, and you can see, you know, maybe growth from the first or second day to now. Because the beauty of our offense is there's a lot of layered learning to it, where one coaching point from an early install, it will apply to how decisive you can be making a decision, or, you know, your timing or your accuracy you're throwing the football with. And he's shown improvement every single day. And most importantly, just the comfort level that comes, I think, with all the hard work he put in over the summer after kind of being exposed to a lot of this stuff in the spring.
16: There's another day of training camp this afternoon in Eagan. The Golden Gophers also have a fall camp workout today on the U of M campus. Star safety Kerry Brown says the secondary has some versatility.
19: It's great to have all these, you know, positions be played, but being able to have all our guys, you know, be out there at once is just great to see. It just shows that how, you know, versatile we are.
16: The Golden Gophers will open the season on Thursday night, September the 3rd, at home against Eastern Illinois. Meanwhile, back to the Vikings for a moment. They have their first preseason game a week from Saturday at the New York Giants. This is MNN Sports.
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0: Bird Day.
1: It gets better.
0: There's more.
1: Yes. All right, the Birthday Club on KXRA. The phone number is 762-8167. You know somebody has birthdays or anniversaries, want you to give us a call here. And Kathleen, as usual, is first up. Good morning, Kathleen. Wow. Hello?
0: I wonder if she might have called back. I see line three also as
1: Kathleen.
0: Hey, Kathleen.
1: Good morning.
0: Maybe not.
2: Hello.
1: Oh, there we are.
0: We found you.
2: Oh, I'm glad. I don't like being lost.
1: Right.
0: Yeah.
1: I didn't know she was lost.
2: Anyway, good morning.
1: Good morning.
0: Good morning.
2: And I would like to wish Shirley Westfall and Austin Klug happy birthdays today and happy anniversary to Dave and Cheryl Gebhardt.
1: Okay. Well, very good. Appreciate that.
0: Have a great day.
2: Thanks. You too.
1: All right. And the number here is 762-8167.
0: We found her.
1: We did. Thanks for calling this morning. You're on the Birthday Club.
3: Good morning. I would like to wish my longtime friend Betty Dow a happy 100th birthday today.
0: Wow.
1: Ooh, nice.
0: Do you mind me asking how long have you two known each other? You weren't like in elementary school or something, were you? Or
3: no, we worked it together at Finger Hut back in the 60s.
0: Wow. Oh, wow. That is a long time, though, still. That's a great story.
1: Yeah, thank you for calling.
3: Yep, thank you.
0: Wow, that's cool.
1: Yeah, we also had her family contact us and say, wish Betty a happy 100th birthday. Pretty cool.
0: Yes.
1: Hello, thanks for calling the Birthday Club. Good morning. Something weird with that line, I guess.
0: Yeah.
1: Hi, thank you for calling. You're on the Birthday Club. Maybe several lines have a problem.
0: Hmm. Well, call back 762-8167. If you don't mind, I was going to maybe take it in here to see
1: okay.
0: if...
1: we could try
0: No,
1: that,
0: that's
1: yeah.
0: okay. Yeah.
1: Well, thanks for calling this morning. You are on the Birthday Club. Seems like we just lost all of it.
0: I'll try this one.
1: Yeah, okay.
0: Hi there. Welcome to the Birthday Club.
4: Good morning. I would like to wish my aunt, Betty Dow, a happy 100th birthday today.
0: Wow, nice. That is cool.
1: Thank you.
0: Yeah, I hope she has a great day.
4: Great lady, a great neighbor. Thank you.
1: Nice.
0: Yep, thank you. We'll take this line. Hi there, welcome.
5: Hello, today is Tim Oldenkamp's birthday.
0: Tim, happy birthday.
1: Yeah,
5: thank
1: nice.
5: You.
0: Yep,
5: thank you.
0: Thank you. And on to this line, too. Hi there, welcome to the Birthday Club.
6: Yes, I'd like to wish my daughter, Ada Yonke, a happy 11th birthday today.
0: 11th? Yeah. All right. Thanks for the call.
6: Thank you.
0: Yeah, I appreciate that. 762-8167 if you want to add to that.
1: Let's see. While we're waiting for more calls, I can let you know that Carol Tillett has a birthday today. John Brezina, Laura Peck. We heard about Austin Klug and Dave and Cheryl Gebhardt. Happy day to you guys. Kay Block has a birthday and Trig Norris.
0: Good list there.
1: August the 5th, yeah.
0: And we'll take this line. Hi there, welcome.
7: Good morning.
1: Hey.
0: Go ahead. Yeah, do you have a birthday?
7: Good morning. Yes, I'd like to wish Jennifer Meyer a happy birthday today.
0: All right. You want to sing happy birthday?
7: I'll let you do that.
0: I thought I'd try. Have a good day.
7: Right.
1: Yeah. Thanks for calling.
0: I thought maybe, you know, you never know.
1: You do. That is true. You never do. I almost thought she was going to.
0: Yeah. Sometimes I've thought, no way. And then they'll say, yeah, I'd love to.
1: Right.
0: So you never know. I want to give people a chance if they want to.
1: Yeah, but if you have birthday or anniversary wishes to pass on, the number 7628-8167. And I don't have any more on my list. Who have you got on yours?
0: Actress Maureen McCormick, 70 today.
1: Oh,
0: she
1: man.
0: Played Marsha on the Brady Bunch. 70. Can you believe that?
1: Yeah.
0: Guitarist Pat Smear, 67 today.
1: Who did Pat play with?
0: He was with the Foo Fighters.
1: Oh, okay.
0: And Nirvana, too. So, yes, happy birthday to him. Lewis Walsh, 74, TV personality, a judge on The X Factor.
1: Okay.
0: Yeah, so I think we got everyone.
1: Very good. Well, thanks to BNC's for bringing us the birthday club and for the Friday dining certificate. We'll be drawing that in a couple of days, and we will be back with trivia right here.
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1: Now 7:52, and we've got trivia on KXRA, and today you are playing for a $10 gift certificate from BNC's Cafe at 612 3rd Avenue West. BNC's Cafe. Do you say cafe? Which
0: I do.
1: Okay. I keep, anyway. I never noticed it until just a few weeks ago. And I say cafe. That's how I grew up, and other people going cafe.
0: Yeah. You say potato, I say potato. Right. No, I don't say potato.
1: Let's just call it off.
0: Yeah, why not?
1: Anyway, again, breakfast and lunch with breakfast sold all day at BNC's Cafe. Cafe. Open Monday through Saturday, 6 to 3, Sunday from 7 to 2. And you can win trivia once every 30 days. Mark's got our trivia question.
0: Yeah, here is that question. Billboard introduced the Hot 100 singles chart on this date in history. By the way, Poor Little Fool by Ricky Nelson was the number one song on that chart. What year was that? Again, Billboard introduced the Hot 100 singles chart. Poor Little Fool by Ricky Nelson. Here is that song.

0: So what year do you think that was? Again, Billboard introduced the Hot 100 singles chart on this date. Was it 1955, 1958, or 1961? Being the lines aren't lighting up, I'll give you three choices. Yeah. A, B, or C. Look at these lines lighting up now.
1: Let's see if we can... Hello, thanks for calling. You have an answer for us this morning? Okay, I'm going to put her on hold.
0: Okay, thank you. Yeah, that's weird. Hi, do you have an answer for us?
2: 1958.
0: Is that your final answer?
2: Yes, it is.
0: Good job. You just knew that?
2: Nope. Yes.
0: Oh, wow. Well, good guess. Yes, 1958 was the correct answer. Who is this, please?
2: Ani Gotti.
0: Okay. You got that, Jackson?
1: Yeah.
0: All right. Thank you for playing.
1: Thanks for calling, Bonnie.
0: Yeah, good job. Here's a little more of Ricky Nelson.

0: Yeah, Poor Little Fool, number one on the charts on that date in 1958. Done.
1: Yeah. And now 7:55, and we have news headlines, and they are brought to you by Gary's Auto Glass. For the best in mobile glass service, repair, and replacement, let Gary come to you.
0: Yeah, thank you, Jackson. These are those news headlines. If you notice, a large police presence in Alexandria and Technical and Community College yesterday. The Alexandria PD, along with the Douglas County Sheriff's Office, conducted joint active threat training. They'll do so again tomorrow. And improvement projects at 39 Minnesota airports recently got clearance for takeoff, many in our area. And it was a great night last night in Alexandria for community night out at City Park. Thanks to everyone who came out. We'll have a recap of that. Those stories and many others coming your way next hour.
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4: If a public pool smells strongly of chlorine, can you assume the water is germ-free? Not necessarily. While chlorine is effective at killing a wide variety of pathogens, it often takes time for it to do so. Swimmers bring a whole biosphere of organic matter into the water with them, ranging from sweat, urine, oils, dead skin, and other yucky things nobody wants to hear about. In fact, the more of these things that are in the water, the stronger the chlorine smell will be. A good rule of thumb is this. If the water smells strongly of chlorine, you might want to wait a day or two before diving in. I'm Dr. Catherine Albrecht for StartMail.com, the email program that keeps your communication safe from artificial intelligence.
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8: 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Astronaut Neil Armstrong was born on this day, and Dick Clark took his local teen music show national. American Bandstand made its network debut on this day in 1957. Many of us set the thermostat in the refrigerator for our own personal preference. Some like the milk ice cold, some like the butter not too hard. But what's the ideal setting? Experts say 40 degrees is the warmest constant temperature recommended for food safety. At that setting, the growth of bacteria is slowed considerably, and cooked food will keep safely for 3 to 4 days. And here's another refrigerator tip. Don't overstuff it. Temperatures stay more uniform if there's room for air circulation. That is the Old Farmer's Almanac Radio Report. 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
9: Breaking news this hour from Town Hall. I'm Rich Thomason. As the vote count has continued in Michigan, the Democratic U.S. Senate primary has remained razor close. More than 95% of the vote now in.
10: We knew that this was going to be a close race. And that's exactly what we've got.
11: You're listening to Michigan Congresswoman Haley Stevens after primary voters deliver a nail-biting finish in the Abdul El-Sayed Stevens Senate battle. A close race, not the 10-point lead polls predicted for an El-Sayed win. Votes still being counted in the wee hours.
12: Turns out it takes a long time to count some votes in Michigan.
11: Laura Winters reporting.
9: Former Salem Radio Network talk show host Chris DeGaulle won the Republican primary for Congress in Missouri's 6th Congressional District, beating four opponents. DeGaulle is favored to win in November in the heavily Republican Missouri district. President Trump suggesting that you stick a fork in the Democratic Party with leftist radicals in the driver's seat. He says it's done.
13: I think they should have a new party, the Communists of America, and it will do well. It'll get about 10% of the vote.
9: Mr. Trump also talking about the Iran standoff, says he expects a deal on the Strait of Hormuz to be reached either later today or tomorrow. The president says the Iranians know he was serious about striking a crushing blow in the absence of more talks and ultimately an agreement.
13: They saw it happening. They saw all the goods being loaded. They saw everything. They knew exactly what was happening. And I think it'd be very smart to make a deal. We'll see what happens.
9: GOP Senator Susan Collins says she is a no vote on Attorney General nominee Todd Blanch, jeopardizing his confirmation in the Senate. On Wall Street this morning, stock futures positive. The Dow futures are up 221 points. More on these stories at townhall.com.
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9: Along with drones and missiles, words are one of the weapons being used by Ukraine and Russia as their war rages on.
15: Russia and Ukraine are trading accusations that drone attacks are causing civilian deaths. In eerie footage reposted by Ukraine's president, a vegetable vendor in Kherson is seen running around his minivan set up as a produce stand, trying to escape what Zelensky says is a Russian drone. The man known as Yuri suffered wounds to his back, legs, and arms. In an interview with a regional military administration, he says it was a terrifying ordeal. Meanwhile, Russian officials say a drone strike at a crowded Black Sea beach killed seven people on Monday, while five were killed Tuesday in the Moscow region. Neighboring countries are expressing concern that escalating attacks endanger shipping and could put food supply chains at risk. I'm Jennifer King.
9: And at least 17 people killed in the latest Russian attack on Ukraine. South and North Korea, along with Japan, and feeling the heat, the region being gripped by a record heat wave. News and analysis, townhall.com. Jalapenos are off the menu at Chipotle Mexican Grill.
16: Jalapenos could potentially be tied to a salmonella outbreak. The Minnesota Department of Health confirmed an outbreak there is tied to several Mexican style quick service restaurants, and jalapenos are the suspected source. Officials identified 110 cases in Minnesota, with Chipotle involved in most. Chipotle says it pulled the jalapenos out of an abundance of caution and replaced them with products from a different grower in all locations. Symptoms of salmonella poisoning include diarrhea, fever, severe vomiting, dehydration, and stomach cramps. But infections can be more severe in young children, older adults, and people with weakened immune systems. I'm Ed Donahue.
9: SpaceX reporting a smaller loss than Wall Street was expecting, along with a surge in revenue in its first quarterly report as a publicly traded company. More on these stories, townhall.com.
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18: This is Weatherology. I'm meteorologist Michael Caro with a look at your Alexandria Lakes area forecast. High temperatures into the upper 70s for today. We'll see lots of sunshine. Low southwest winds at 5 to 15. For tonight, partly to mostly cloudy, a low of 59. A good deal of sunshine on Thursday with some breezy southwest winds up to 82. And that's your latest forecast. For KXRA, I'm meteorologist Michael Caro.
1: Thanks much, Michael. Sunshine and 58 is our current temp. The wind is southwest at 6 miles an hour. And everything looks good on this Wednesday. We have Mark Anthony coming back here with local and regional news in a few seconds.
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0: Yes, thank you, Jackson. It is 8:06. 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
22: First of all, community night out is tonight at City Park.
0: Sorry about that, everyone. Little technical difficulty, so we'll have that for you, I believe, right now, coming up. And let's see here. Sorry about this.
22: Coming up in this newscast, we have an update on the wildfires in northern Minnesota that have brought smoke into our area this summer. And Nonsense, the musical, kicked off last night. Theater La Hamadou running through this Saturday. And Crazy Days will be going on in the city of Alexandria starting tomorrow with all kinds of deals and fun planned all the way through Sunday in downtown Alexandria. We'll have more on those stories. But first, if you noticed a large police presence at Alexandria Technical and Community College yesterday, the Alexandria Police Department, along with the Douglas County Sheriff's Office, conducted joint active threat training. They will do so again tomorrow from 8 a.m. to 6 p.m. Officials say during that training, you may have noticed an increased law enforcement presence and emergency vehicles in the area. The south parking lot will be closed during that training. This is a planned training exercise. Advance notice is being provided to help avoid any confusion. And it was a great evening last night in Alexandria for Community Night Out going on at City Park. The evening featured great food, music, and community connection. The fun was open to everyone of all ages and is a great way to meet your neighbors. The event was put on by the City of Alexandria, along with the Alexandria Police Department, featured many great partners in our community. Thanks to everyone who came out for that fun event last evening. Well, firefighters got some help from Mother Nature this week in battling the wildfires in northern Minnesota. Incident meteorologist Mike Kisner says many areas received up to an inch of rain, but nobody should mistake that for an ending.
23: What it is going to do is we get a nice break, 5 to 10 days. Generally, that's what we saw when we had the last rainfall event. So we get a little bit of time where it kind of knocks things down. However, you get a few dry days in a row, and that thing is going to be there. It's still sleeping, but it's not dead.
0: By the way, there are some more chances for rain in the forecast this week in northern Minnesota. And FarmFest highlighted the races for Congress on day one of the annual event. In the District 7 candidate forum, Republican Michelle Fischbach said the Trump administration's tariffs were needed.
24: Under the Biden administration,
2: For 4 years, there were zero trade agreements signed. Zero. Nothing was done. Under this administration, there has been 20 signed. And usually ag is a winner in those trade agreements.
22: Meanwhile, Democratic candidate Eric Osberg fired back.
3: If these tariffs have been so helpful, why did the Supreme Court have to create a $160 billion refund that is going to the importers? It's unconstitutional.
22: By the way, going on today at Farm Fest, day two, the candidates for Minnesota governor, along with the U.S. Senate, will field questions. And State Senator Jordan Rasmussen from Fergus Falls has been recognized as the most effective Republican freshman state senator in Minnesota, one of the state's most effective legislators during the 93rd legislature by the Center for Effective Lawmaking. During the 2023-2024 biennium, Rasmussen advanced priorities for Minnesota families, taxpayers, and greater Minnesota communities, according to that report. And Representative Mary Franson from Alexandria has been named a 2026 Legislator of Distinction by the League of Minnesota Cities, an annual award recognizing legislators who demonstrate leadership, collaboration, and a strong commitment to supporting Minnesota cities during the 2026 legislative session. Franson reportedly played a key role in crafting the state's capital investment bill and helping secure historic investments in local infrastructure projects. Well, the Douglas County Board of Commissioners met yesterday. Tom Chorley files this report.
5: Due to the primary election involving the county administration building, commissioners met at the Douglas County Courthouse in Conference Room C, the former commissioners' meeting room. While School District 206 and the Alexandria City Council supported the installation of signs stating no parking during the school day between 7:30 a.m. and 3:30 p.m. in front of Discovery Middle School along McKay Avenue, also known as CR 46, 40 feet north of the north end of the property and continuing 40 feet south of the property, the Douglas County Board of Commissioners was required to vote on the signage since CR 46 is the county road, and County Engineer Tim Erickson would be responsible for the signage installation. Commissioners voted no unanimously to the signage, inquiring instead what Erickson thought. Paint the curbs yellow, he stated, in front of the school, encompassing that same 40-foot by 40-foot area, to which commissioners voted all in favor. The county board made it very clear that it's going to take more than signage to cure the increasing overwhelming problem of traffic backup of parents driving through for the afternoon pickup of their child or children. The district won't allow children to simply wait on the sidewalk, and the state-mandated school buses are vastly underused. This is Tom Chorley.
22: All right. Thank you, Tom. We'll have part two of his reports tomorrow. And the Runestone Museum is hosting its 42nd annual Steak Fry Dinner fundraiser going on this evening. The Broadway Ballroom, Shelley Nelson of the museum, talks about that fun event.
6: Tickets on sale. We're doing it a little different this year, Mark.
22: Okay.
6: This year, we're selling individual tickets instead of couple tickets. So for $75, that includes two free drink tickets. That includes all the games, a chance at the raffle, and we will have a silent auction going on also. Some beautiful items there. Some really nice gift baskets are being developed right now for that.
22: By the way, for more on the fun events going on at the Runestone Museum, give them a call, 320-763-3160. And don't forget, it's crazy days in downtown Alexandria starting tomorrow. The fun will run through this Sunday. Stores will open in downtown Alexandria bright and early at 7 a.m. tomorrow. Tomorrow there will be summer bingo going on at Ollie Birch Event Space. The Meyer Grove Band will perform the Douglas County Courthouse Lawn. And Smart Aleck Trivia will take place at Copper Trail Brewing Company. Other events are being planned each and every day through this Sunday. For more on that, go to the website, voiceofalexandria.com. And you may have noticed that Samba Holiday Station stores have changed their name to Circle K here in Alexandria and around the area. 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Holiday Station stores in Minnesota will transition at different times depending on corporate scheduling. By the way, the Canadian-based company bought Holiday back in 2017. And Nonsense, a musical comedy, opened up last night at Theatre Le Hamidou. They say get ready for big laughs, unforgettable music, and a cast that's simply habit-forming. 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Show dates are now through this Saturday. For tickets, go to the website, tlhd.org, or you can call the box office at 320-846-3150. And finally, the Minnesota Twins have dropped three straight games after losing last night 8-2 in Kansas City. All-star pitcher Joe Ryan lost for a third straight time. Twins manager Derek Shelton says that Ryan has not been himself of late.
4: I mean, he looks like he's out of sync, and I mean, we got to figure it out. I don't, you know, not being a pitching guy, don't know if it's in his delivery, but you're just not seeing the sharpness that I think we've seen, you know, previously.
22: By the way, game two of that three-game series is tonight in Kansas City. First pitch at 6:40 p.m. And that's a look at your news. I'm Mark Anthony.
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1: Good morning, 8:17 on this Wednesday. Jackson here once again filling in for Patty, who is wee festing, and D-Mac is here as himself. Thanks for filling in for yourself.
10: Well, thank you. It's good to be filling in, but we're just festing on our own here.
1: Right.
10: You know, no specific reason to be festing. But
1: that's right.
10: I will say it was fun to be out at City Park in Alexandria last night for the Community Night Out event. We were doing a little bit of broadcasting there, and what a terrific turnout! And again, my thanks to Alexandria Police Chief Scott Kent and

0: Boleen and I were out there for a good couple of hours, and you know, just perfect weather night. It's almost like okay, the reward for being burdened with a hot and humid July is that we're going to give you a break from the weather for a night.
1: Yeah. Yeah, it was really nice last night. Did you get a hot dog then?
0: We kind of left that to the people. You know, that. They had plenty of food last night. I think the hot dog, chips, you know, soda and water, almost like a picnic type meal. So
1: yeah, very nice. And you said something like 25 or how many vendors?
0: I want to say they were close to 35 overall. You know, kind of lining the perimeter of the park and everything. And you know, you had Let's Go Fishing for Seniors. You had United Way of Lakes and Prairie there. You had Alexandria Community Education, Alexandria Public Schools, the Alexandria Education Foundation, Horizon Public Health, I think, was in attendance last night. And Scouting America was one of our neighbors, you know, along the perimeter and everything. And, of course, Alamere Health provided the stage for the DJ last night, and then you had fire department personnel and, you know, other agencies, you know, from our around our community, you know, that were able to be on hand to celebrate with the citizens of the community last night. So yeah,
1: very cool.
0: Yeah.
1: And that was all across the country. They had community nights out. They call them different things, different places or states maybe, but that's still the idea, just the community coming together.
0: Right. You know, because as I pointed out when Police Chief Scott Kent joined us for a conversation, you know, a lot of times our interactions with police department personnel is, you know, not under the friendliest of circumstances. Like, we probably goofed on something and we're being recognized for that.
1: I don't know what that's like, Dave. You tell me.
0: You know, my you know, it is kind of interesting because the agency that has stopped me most frequently is the Minnesota State Patrol.
1: Yeah.
0: And that even hasn't been a great amount. I mean, I have seen Trooper Jesse Grable on a friendly sense far more often.
1: Yes.
0: Then I have seen other state trooper personnel on a not so friendly basis. Mm-hmm. Of course, I think I did get cited for speeding one time. I've been warned for speeding, I think, three other times, and then three other times I believe it is equipment issues. You know, you got a burnt out headlight and everything like that.
1: Or I got stopped once, and this was up by the freeway. I'm trying to remember, I came out of Fleet Farm or something. Anyway, and it was a trooper, I don't know, because he was just going by, but I my windows are too dark.
0: Oh,
1: on my van, so.
0: All right.
1: It's like, oh, I had,
0: And they had too much tint.
1: I did, They have that little thing they put on the glass, and it says, well, it's supposed to be at 74% or whatever, and I can't remember what the percentage of light it's supposed to let through.
0: Right.
1: But mine did not, so.
0: Yeah. Well, did you get a warning then, how do you remedy something like that?
1: Yeah, it was a warning, and so then I'm supposed to, because it wasn't a factory tint.
0: Oh, so, okay.
1: And I didn't realize that. I'd gotten the car, it was used, and I think it came from Omaha or something.
0: Yeah, where they're closer to the equator, so the sun is more powerful down there.
1: That's what it is, so anyway, but you can buy a spray that you put on, and then you cover it with plastic or whatever, and it kind of softens everything, and then you peel that tint off.
0: All right.
1: And it was only, you know, because a lot of vehicles, and I think my current vehicle is like this, the side windows for the driver and the passenger, front seat passenger, are clear. The rest of them have a tint.
0: All right.
1: Those front ones, I think, are supposed to have
0: I think if I had my ideal situation, I would rather have the driver's side window have tint, and then I'm fine with a clear windshield and everything like that, because you know I now actually if I'm going on a long distance road trip or whatever, I will put sunscreen on my arms to make sure that they don't get burnt while I'm driving the vehicle, because the sun is powerful enough that it can work through the glass like that and even cause you to get overly tanned.
1: Well, even, and I remember as a kid, you know, when you didn't have air conditioning and you'd, you know, have your arm out the window, and then the way that the hairs on your arm felt at the end of the day.
0: Yeah, I know.
1: It's like, oh, man, it's really Yeah, it's just that you can't, it's a different sensation than any other.
0: Right.
1: But yeah, the muscles, whatever, the follicles, they just were tired.

0: Yeah.
1: After hanging out, trying to stay in your arm all day.
0: Yeah. Getting all that wind tunnel effect, and then baking in the sun as well.
1: Yeah.
0: So.
1: Yeah. But I don't burn as easily as I used to.
0: Ah.
1: Which is nice.
0: Yeah.
1: And at the same time, you know, it's probably like, well, you still better be careful, because
0: right.
1: I used to get pretty burned as a kid regularly and as a younger man, because you just don't care.
0: Right.
1: About, I'm not using that stuff. So.
0: Yeah. Yeah.
1: You use the oil, you know.
0: Oh, sure. Yeah.
1: It's like a frying pan effect.
0: Yeah, that's a good analogy there. So
1: I remember one time being out at the beach, and there were two people there, a man and a woman, and they were so brown. I mean.
0: Oh, my.
1: Yeah.
0: Yeah.
1: I mean, but that was, because they were, and they were just laying there getting the sun. It wasn't, they weren't swimming or whatever. So that was the important visit to the beach, was to get browner, I guess.
0: Yeah.
1: And it wasn't a bad brown in the sense that where you look at some people and you go, whoa, you've been spending too much time in the sun. At least at that point, they were still, still look good.
0: Right.
1: But yeah, you don't see nearly the people laying out in the sun as you used to.
0: No, no. And if they are, they're trying to, properly mitigate, the strength of the sun. So,
1: yeah, I'm trying to remember, was it, that short feature that we have, the Mayo Clinic checkup on health. And they were talking about sunscreen the other day. I think it was them.
0: Okay.
1: And saying that, no, it wasn't. It was when Alamir was on Open Line.
0: All right.
1: And had a dermatologist on there. And she was saying, okay, there's two basic kinds of sunscreen. One is the physical blocker that uses something. Oxy something or whatever.
0: Yeah.
1: Anyway, there's two different ingredients. And then the other is a chemical blocker.
0: Oh.
1: Which some people react to. So you might get a rash or something.
0: Yeah.
1: So they're saying if you can't use the chemical one, then try the physical one, but use something.
0: Yeah.
1: So, yeah. So, in fact, I just saw a new bottle of sunscreen on our counter this morning.
0: All right.
1: And I looked at it, and it was, I don't know what kind it is. Okay. I tried looking at it, and I'm like, I don't know if that's the right one or not.
0: Yeah.
1: If there's a right. The physical or.
0: Yeah.
1: Or you could wear long sleeves and a floppy hat.
0: Right. Yeah. Yeah. I try to bring out a bucket hat. You know, I've had a couple of bucket hats in recent years. I had one that I had in my possession for about 15 years or so, and it was this nice kind of softer, I don't know if it was like a nylon, sometimes the fabric that you have for your fall jacket,
1: mm-hmm.
0: that type of fabric. And,
1: and
0: it would kind of flex, around your head and everything like that. And, I left that out at Red Rocks in Colorado a couple of years ago in my only appearance when I went to see Sarah McLachlan perform out there. And then I had another bucket hat that I had gotten, I think somewhere. And that became a souvenir at the craft beverage tour back in July. So I've been bucket hat free now for about 3 weeks. And I'm kind of feeling a little bit like Linus without his blanket at the moment here. So
1: and you want to get something that you're going to like for a while, right?
0: Yeah.
1: So are you searching?
0: Casually searching, so now whether or not it goes to active searching, that may happen, but, just kind of, it's on the radar anyway, so.
1: Yeah. Well, because, it's probably going to get hot again in August, right?
0: Right, and into September. I mean, there are times where we'll get into our broadcast schedule, and we're broadcasting at, high school football stadiums and in September, and they're buttoned up most of the school day, and then you get in there for the late afternoon or early evening, and it's kind of toasty. I mean, and you don't necessarily have it cooling off until after sundown and everything. Right. So,
1: but that's when you start getting fall and even the spring, those are the times people tend to like the best, and you get that warm sun, but cooler air.
0: Yeah, I'm kind of thinking as I kind of rank my favorite seasons, I think spring would be 1A, fall would be 1B, mm-hmm. and then I think summer would be 3, and winter would be 4. And, you know, I kind of lament about winter, but if it wasn't for winter, I probably wouldn't be around now because that it was a winter month when I was born. But, right. You know, but I think I like spring a little bit better than fall because you have the lower humidities and you don't have all the insects yet. Mm-hmm. I mean, you know, those Asian beetles and box elder bugs. I mean, anytime
1: wasps and bees.
0: Yeah, the wasps and bees won't come until later on in the summer. I mean, right. you'll start seeing them more right. now because they're getting desperate for food, and so right. they'll go after that roadkill on the front of your vehicle and everything like that. You know, because they need nourishment, right. and they realize that their nourishment sources are starting to dry up. So. Yeah. But you don't have the, I mean, you might have an occasional bumblebee, you know, in mm-hmm. the spring and everything. And Robin Trott tries to reassure us that bumblebees are okay. Just don't antagonize them, and yes. they'll just continue to go along. They're a pollinator after all. Right. So, you know, bumblebees are friendly. So. Yes.
1: Let them go on their bumbly way.
0: Yes, but wasps and everything like that—they're kind of they're antagonistic, and they aren't shy about being antagonistic.
1: Right. Yeah. Well, and they look nasty. Besides.
0: Right. Yeah. They have an aura of them. You know, yes. even the bumblebee. You know, the bumblebee doesn't have the bumblebee. You know, is looking for that pollen source.
1: It sort of looks sort of fuzzy.
0: Yeah. And, yeah. And they're just kind of in the air, you know, kind of working their way through. But yeah. it seems like wasps and yellow jackets, they have a purpose, you know, that they're going after food. And if you're a human being, you run the risk of being stung if you're right. If you're the barrier that is preventing them from getting their food.
1: Well, we had apple trees, and one apple tree lasted a really long time. And I know Tammy went out once and there was, you know, apples on the ground. So Chico would pick up the stuff that fell and there was a wasp sitting on one.
0: Ooh.
1: And as she went around, because she left it alone then, but it turned to face her as she was going around or whatever. And it's like, that's creepy.
0: Right. Yeah. That's like a stalking insect there. I mean,
1: you're asking for the raid, mister.
0: Right. Exactly. Apple be damned. I mean, we're higher on the food chain here. So right. you're about to get it. Yeah. I mean,
1: I'm not messing around.
0: So that's, you know, the thing about, and usually it seems like, you know, the wasps, yellow jackets, things like that. They seem to be present until you get your first pretty significant frost. I mean, mm-hmm. you know, like you know, the temperature going down to about 27 or 28 right. degrees, you know, that hard freeze territory or whatever. And then it seems like the wasps and stuff like that for the year kind of go away. But right. But until then, you know, so basically between now and, you know, probably early October, you'll have, you know, the yellow jacket wasp problem, you know, right. and they like to populate the county fair and populate the state fair as well.
1: And the picnics and
0: right. Yeah. yeah. All those outdoor gatherings where food might be handy and humans might be handy as well.
1: Right. So, and you mentioned the other day, Labor Day, or is that the week or the week before that's going to be our first Cardinal Sports Report?
0: Yeah, the Monday before Labor Day is traditionally when we start our schedule of Cardinal Sports Reports, and that will be the case this year.
1: Okay.
0: So Monday, August 31st will be our first day of Cardinal Sports Reports, and then in successive years, we'll have earlier starts, you know, like next year it'll be August 30th, and then 2 years from now it'll be August 28th because that's a leap year. But what's really weird this year, and I think it's going to be the case at least in Alexandria District 206, this year and next year, because Labor Day is so late, mm-hmm. the young people are going to be in the classrooms learning the full week before Labor Day. Right. So, So the first day of class for the kids in District 206, and I think this might be the case with some of our other surrounding districts. Right. Many of them are actually going to be in school for either a portion of that week before Labor Day or all of that week before Labor Day. So
1: is our first sports broadcast going to be that same week before Labor Day?
0: First day of September is set to be our first sports play-by-play broadcast.
1: So that's a Tuesday.
0: Yep, Tuesday night at home we'll have a volleyball match with Alexandria and Sartell. So, Alexandria has a new head coach, completely unfamiliar. Sam Hess has been an assistant under Mary Byrne for several years now, and Sam is now elevated to the head coaching role. So it'll be fun to interact with him and cover his team starting in early September. So we are finalizing our fall broadcast schedule. Again, our goal is to do every one of the Alexandria Cardinal football games home and away. We know that six of those will be video streamed as well on our YouTube channel. Mm-hmm. It's likely that the trips to Bemidji and Elk River will be radio-only football broadcasts. So host schools do have the right to deny us the opportunity to video stream. That is of the host school's discretion. Yeah. And I think for both Bemidji and Elk River, they have other sources for video streaming that they want their fans to utilize. So, but they do allow us to go in and do radio broadcasts. So in the era before we started video streaming 2 years ago, that's the way we delivered broadcast was with the radio play-by-play. So all of the Alexandria Cardinal football games home and away will be on our schedule, and then we'll do selected volleyball matches, girls soccer, boys soccer, and girls swimming and diving events. I believe our girls swimming and diving event will probably come pretty early in the season. We're kind of targeting an event in early September at Discovery Middle School. But I'll get that whole schedule finalized, and hopefully we'll have it revealed next week sometime.
1: Very good. All right. Looking forward to it. Thank you, sir.
0: Yeah. Have a great day, Jackson.
1: All right. That's D-Mac, our sports director here at KXRA, and we'll hear lots more from him, especially once school gets underway, because then he's got the Cardinals Sports Report at this time, during this time, plus the games. But in the meantime, we get to just chat casually, and we'll see him again. Today's Wednesday, so we got Thursday, Friday, and that just continues. Thanks, sir. And 8:35, we're a minute away from looking at world and national news on KXRA.
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1: And checking out what's going on in news around our world, I see the FAA is investigating an incident involving the president's helicopter. Helicopter is called Marine One, was taking off from the White House yesterday afternoon, but commercial air traffic at nearby Ronald Reagan Washington National Airport had not been halted, which is a violation of safety protocols. Abdul El Said is the projected winner of Michigan's Democratic Senate primary. The progressive defeated the establishment-supported Congresswoman Haley Stevens in yesterday's contest. It was very close, however. They were still talking this morning about counting votes. So El Said will face Trump-supported Republican Mike Rogers in the midterms. Red Cross working around the clock to help those affected by the wildfires raging in eastern Washington. The relief organization said in a release it's coordinating closely with its partners to provide food, shelter, and other critical services to those in need. The wildfires have forced over 60,000 people to evacuate. Internet personality Perez Hilton is in the hospital after he posted an alarming video reportedly receiving medical care in Florida after Miami-Dade deputies responded to his residence last night. Concerned viewers alerted police after a video appeared on Hilton's live stream that appeared to show him cutting himself. Chipotle voluntarily removing jalapenos from its restaurants around the country. This comes after a Minnesota salmonella outbreak linked to peppers sickened over 100 people. In a statement yesterday, the fast food chain confirmed it was cooperating with the investigation and had identified jalapenos from one common lot as a potential source of contamination. An assisted suicide bill goes into effect today in New York. It's called the Medical Aid in Dying Act, and it allows New Yorkers with terminal illnesses under 6 months to live to request medication to end their lives. A team of doctors must sign off on a recorded oral request by the patient, who also has to undergo a mental health evaluation. There's a look at some of the news around our world, and this is People Radio, KXRA.
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10: This is MNN Sports. I'm Mike Graham. The Twins are on a three-game losing streak after an 8-2 loss in Kansas City last night. All-star Joe Ryan worked into the sixth inning but allowed five runs and fanned only three. He's also on a personal three-game losing streak and isn't sure what's happening.
11: I mean, it's been the last, since post-break. I mean, I would even say, some stuff before that. But,
10: Manager Derek Shelton on his right-hander.
12: I think, out of sync is probably the best way I would put it. It just doesn't look like he's consistently in his delivery, and I think because of it, we're seeing balls that normally execute to different zones that just aren't being executed.
10: Royce Lewis was 4-for-4, and Josh Bell hit a homer. Game 2 of the series is tonight. The AAA Saints beat Louisville last night in St. Paul 15-5. Also in St. Paul last night, the United lost to FC Juarez 2-1 in a Leagues Cup match. Minnesota Vikings head coach Kevin O'Connell has liked what he has seen from receiver Ty Felton so far this training camp.
13: Ty's working every single day on catching the football because he's going to get open. He's going to have some opportunities, especially knowing the other guys he's in the huddle with and how much coverage that they dictate. But he's off to a really good start. Now, like I talked to him today, it's putting it all together and continuing to show up because he's showing up every day in some capacity.
10: They've got another training camp practice today, the first preseason game, a week from Saturday at the New York Giants. The Golden Gophers also have a fall football camp workout today on the U of M campus. Safety Kerry Brown says the secondary has some versatility and they're all getting after it.
14: We've all been working hard each and every day. It's been great to have everybody come one together. Summer workouts have been amazing. Everybody working, everybody competing with each other. So the leadership each and every day has been expanding. So everybody becoming as one.
10: The Gophers open the season Thursday, September 3rd, hosting Eastern Illinois. This is MNN Sports.
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22: 3 years later, the wait is over.
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22: The fourth season of Ted Lasso returns to Apple TV Plus, with the first of 10 episodes being released today. Jason Sudeikis returns as the college football coach turned soccer coach, who now leads a women's team. The murder trial of the man accused of killing Tupac Shakur begins next week in Las Vegas.
25: All eyes on me.
26: Dwayne Davis is accused of orchestrating the 1996 murder and faces life in prison without parole if convicted. The Clark County District Attorney's Office has submitted a list of potential witnesses that contains over 200 names. The trial is set to begin August 10th. Shakur was sitting at a red light when a white Cadillac pulled up next to him and someone inside opened fire on September the 7th, 1996. He was shot multiple times and died 6 days later. I'm Mark Mayfield.
22: There's concern over the health of Perez Hilton. Deputies responded to a home in Florida's Miami-Dade County last night after receiving calls that a man was live streaming on TikTok while hurting himself. The sheriff's office says he was taken to the hospital for medical attention. If you or anyone you know is in need of help, the Suicide and Crisis Lifeline can be reached 24/7 by calling or texting 988. That's entertainment. I'm Daria Albinger.
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28: Basketball became an official Olympic sport in 1936. To select its team, the U.S. held a tournament at Madison Square Garden. The team from McPherson, Kansas, sponsored by Globe Refinery, proved to be a fan and press favorite, even inventing the shot that draws the most notoriety today.
31: New York City, and better yet, the New York press, had never witnessed the dunk. McPherson players came down and, you know, threw the ball down through the hoop, what we know now as a dunk. And then Arthur Daly with the New York Times wrote that they would shoot the ball much like a patron would dunk their donut into their coffee.
28: Rich Hughes, author of Netting Out Basketball 1936, says the finals of the tourney featured McPherson versus Universal Studios of Hollywood. It was decided to take seven players from each squad to form one Olympic team. However, these players held real jobs with the companies that sponsor them, and that left some with difficult decisions. Meanwhile, Universal Studios did not want to support the Nazis by sending players to the Berlin Olympics.
31: So they said, if you go to the Olympics and to Berlin and to Adolf Hitler, you're not going to have a job at Universal Pictures when you get back.
28: The Universal players got jobs at Fox Studios upon their return. For those that wanted to go, they had to get themselves to New York to catch the ship taking all U.S. Olympians to Europe.
31: They had to earn their way or self-fund their way back to New York. They continued to play exhibition games to raise money. The town of McPherson raffled off a car to get money for their team to go.
28: The conclusion of our story is next time as we travel the countryside in McPherson, Kansas. I'm Andrew McCray.
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8: A third lawsuit's been filed against the Trump administration over tariffs. Bob Williams reports.
9: Oregon is co-leading the lawsuit along with 25 states. It challenges tariffs on more than 80 countries that account for nearly all U.S. imports. The lawsuit alleges that tariffs violate the Administrative Procedure Act and exceed the president's authority. The case was filed in the U.S. Court of International Trade.
8: All 2,000 seats in New York City's first ever free 2K program are now filled.
11: Mayor Mamdani says the city reviewed more than 5,700 applications across four districts, with officials saying selection was based partially on families who live in the district or who have a sibling in the program.
12: In the coming days and weeks, we will be reaching out to families on our wait lists to walk them through their options.
11: Free 2K is expected to save families an average of $26,000 a year. The city plans to offer 12,000 2K seats across five boroughs next year. The state put $1.2 billion towards starting the program. In New York, I'm Natalie Migliori.
8: The uncontained Spokane, Washington wildfires have now forced almost 65,000 people from their homes. Several hotels in the Spokane area offering discounted rates for wildfire evacuees and first responders. And Amazon sent a wildlife relief supply pack to the city with 26,000 items, including air purifiers, diapers, gloves, boots, and hydration packs. And do you like where you work enough to make it permanent? A tech CEO is issuing an apology after asking job candidates to get tattoos. Jason Campidonia explains.
24: The CEO of the San Francisco-based AI startup Lemon Lime recently hosted a party for potential employees in which he brought a tattoo artist. Jordan Zayats offered interviews with his company if people would be willing to get a company logo tattoo at the party. Reports say that seven people left with a tattoo, but this week Zayats released an apology saying that he messed up and the people who got tattoos did so because they wanted to. In the apology, he said he didn't understand the pressure and power dynamics and he'll pay for tattoo removal.
8: I'm Monica Nelson with your consumer and business news.
1: And don't forget, stick around for today's open line. It's every Monday through Friday at 9:05. But today we're talking about the Minnesota Bass Championship tournament that is, in fact, started today, I think. So check that out anyway at 9:05 this morning on People Radio KXRA.
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4: Minnesota News Network, I'm Tasha Radel. Congressional candidates made their pleas for votes on day one of Farm Fest in Redwood County. In the District 8 race, Republican Pete Stauber said the Republicans have the right plan to stop fraud in Minnesota.
5: We can do better than that, and it's oversight and responsibility. We must have oversight and responsibility. We cannot continue to have this fraud happen.
4: Democratic challenger Trina Swanson responded.
6: Until the Republican Party speaks up about Donald Trump pardoning the biggest Medicaid fraudster in the history of this country. Meanwhile, we have one of the lowest Medicaid fraud rates in the entire country. I think it's 2.1%. So let's start going after those Republican states too and clamping down on that fraud.
4: Today, the races for Minnesota governor and U.S. Senate will be in the spotlight on day two of Farm Fest. MyPillow founder Mike Lindell is stepping down as the company's CEO to focus on his campaign for Minnesota governor. The company announced Tuesday that Lindell has also reduced his ownership stake to a minority position, though he'll remain on the board of directors. Lindell says he's putting Minnesota ahead of his business interests as he seeks the Republican nomination. Minnesota health officials say jalapeno peppers served at several Mexican-style restaurants, including Chipotle, appear to be the source of a salmonella outbreak that has sickened at least 110 people statewide. The Minnesota Department of Health says investigators trace many of the illnesses to meals eaten between mid-June and mid-July, and laboratory testing linked the cases. 19 people have been hospitalized, but no deaths have been reported. Firefighters got some help from Mother Nature in the past few days in battling up north wildfires. Incident meteorologist Mike Kisner says many areas received up to an inch of rain, but nobody should mistake that for an ending. This is MNN.
7: Lisa Damoth, a Republican who delivers results.
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7: 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Lisa Damoth understands to make Minnesota affordable again, we must fight fraud. 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
4: In other headlines, Indivisible Twin Cities is criticizing a new contract between ICE and CoreCivic to reopen the Prairie Detention Center in Appleton as an immigration detention facility in western Minnesota. CoreCivic says operations will begin August 11th, while the site eventually housing up to 1,600 detainees. In a statement, the group condemned the agreement, raising concerns about conditions in private detention centers and urged Minnesotans to contact elected officials and join weekly protests opposing the facility. If a recession is coming, St. Cloud State University professor King Banyan believes consumers, not businesses, will be the first to show it.
9: The consumer's going to tell us when the recession is here. It's not going to be businesses, I think, so much. The business is already saying we're having trouble making a profit. But the consumer's still saying, yeah, things, I'm still willing to spend money.
4: This is MNN.
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10: Breaking news this hour from Town Hall. I'm Rich Thomason. With close to 100% of the votes counted in Michigan's Democratic U.S. Senate primary, leftist Abdul El-Sayed holds a slim one-point lead over establishment-backed Congresswoman Haley Stevens. The polls had predicted a double-digit win for El-Sayed. Former Salem Radio Network talk show host Chris DeGaulle won the Republican primary for Congress in Missouri's 6th congressional district, beating four opponents. DeGaulle is favored to win in November in that heavily Republican Missouri district. President Trump says an agreement on the Strait of Hormuz could come as early as today or perhaps tomorrow. The Russia-Ukraine war rages on. The BBC's Dan Johnson is in the Ukrainian capital.
11: The sirens went off shortly after midnight, but it was only a minute or two later that the first explosions started. And that tells us that these were ballistic missiles, potentially hypersonic, very fast-moving missiles that were fired from Russia directly at Ukraine's capital or on the edge of. So we heard those explosions last night. People didn't have much time to get to shelter. One of the staff here was saying that they had to shelter in their hallway or their stairway at home because there wasn't time to get to proper protective cover. There were lots of explosions around the city, and then the sight of some fires burning on the edge of Kyiv.
10: And at least 17 people were killed. Republican Senator Rick Scott says that he and his GOP colleagues are not through with Dr. Anthony Fauci as they investigate the COVID-19 response.
12: The Homeland Security Committee, which I'm on, we're going to hold him in contempt, and that will get referred to the Department of Justice, and they'll make a decision what they're going to do. Remember, Steve Bannon and Peter Navarro went to jail over the same, basically, you know, not being willing to answer questions.
10: The Florida Republican, speaking with the Salem Radio Network, rally on Wall Street, adding to yesterday's gains. The Dow is up 622 points, NASDAQ ahead 84. More on these stories at townhall.com.
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10: Prime Minister Netanyahu insists that Israel will not pull back from its current lines in Gaza until Hamas is fully disarmed.
15: Netanyahu is pushing back on a recent deal announced by President Trump. He says President Trump thinks, his team thinks, they can get Hamas to disarm and demilitarize Gaza. They sent us a draft. We did not agree. It's not our draft. We stand firm on our interest, and I believe both wisely and firmly. It marks a rare display of friction between strong allies, the U.S. and Israel. The agreement calls for Hamas to begin disarming and for Israel to halt its strikes and begin withdrawing from Gaza. I'm Ed Donahue.
10: Guatemala remains on alert after evacuating villages during an eruption of Central America's most active volcano. About 1,700 people are still in shelters, with the evacuations to remain in place until conditions in Guatemala improve. News and analysis at townhall.com. Build the wall, not so fast.
16: Customs and Border Protection has ordered construction crews building a second border wall to stop drilling wells in drought-stricken New Mexico after ranchers said pumping the groundwater needed to mix cement could threaten their livestock. Cattle ranchers in the area say the drought has already forced them to reduce their herd size. The New Mexico Office of the State Engineer says they've identified 8 wells drilled without their permission, and ranchers report the wells could pump up to 350 gallons per minute. CPB did not say whether wells already drilled could be pumped. John Scott reporting.
10: Lawyers of the man charged with damaging the Lincoln Memorial reflecting pool say the Justice Department knew or should have known for weeks that its case was flawed. U.S. Attorney for D.C. Jeanine Pirro has moved to dismiss the indictment against David Hearn, bringing sharp criticism from President Trump. More on these stories, townhall.com.
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18: Hey, Jackson, good morning to you.
0: Morning, Mark.
18: Yeah, you and I, again, holding down the fort. Patty's up at WeFest, and we're having a good time. Everything good with you this morning?
0: Everything's good, yeah. And yeah. WeFest, does that begin today?
18: It does, yeah. All right. Yeah, so lots of great entertainment. She'll be selling a lot of, pork chops,
0: corn dogs,
18: too. Yeah.
0: Corn dogs, pork chops.
18: Yeah.
0: And I think they do, grilled cheese and
18: that's right,
0: and
18: that's right.
0: Yeah.
18: Little different than what they do here at the Douglas County Fair.
0: Right,
18: but,
0: yeah.
18: Synonymous with footlong hot dogs and that great lemonade, but yeah, can't wait. Can you believe it? The Douglas County Fair just around the corner. We were talking about it last night during our Douglas County Sheriff's Posse meeting, and all of us are out there in full force along with Alec PD, mm-hmm. Douglas County Sheriff's Office, but the Posse, we're out there too, and so always look forward to meeting everyone out at the Douglas County Fair, the great Douglas County get-together,
0: right? Yeah.
18: Yeah. Well, I want to play this. There's a big bass tournament going on in the area. I know they don't do a lot of fishing in the dark, but still, got to talk a little fishing.

0: Oh, it's a great time going on. And Krista, you're with me. Hi there. You're the tournament director, aren't you?
1: Yes, I am. Good morning.
0: Yeah. Do you have President Peter with you, too?
2: Yep. How are you doing?
0: Hey, doing well. So have both of you been in the Alexandria Lakes area a lot?
2: Yeah, actually, I've spent a lot of time here. We've had other tournaments up in the area, and I've been coming up to this area since I was a kid. I got relatives here.
0: Oh, great. Yeah.
1: We were just here for another tournament trail in June.
0: Okay. Yeah, great. So, Peter, where are you from? Where do you reside now?
2: I reside in Ramsey, Minnesota.
0: Okay, yeah. I've got my sister Linda and brother-in-law David. They're in that area, too. So that's a beautiful part of the metro.
2: It is. It's lovely.
0: Yeah. How about you, Krista? Where do you hail from?
1: Mankato.
0: Oh, yeah. Another great area, too.
1: Southerner.
0: Yeah, no, that's great. Did you go to school at Mankato State?
1: I did not. I was born and raised there, but I didn't end up going to school there.
0: Yeah, no, that's fine. Yeah, well, good deal. Well, great having both of you with us. And, of course, things kind of kicked off last night with Minnesota Bass Nation. Can you tell us a little bit about what went on last evening?
1: Last night we had our rules meeting and our banquet. We came together with United Way and a bunch of other places, donated items, and we did a silent auction fundraiser for United Way and our 50-50 raffle, raised some money for them. They came in and did a little demonstration about what the money goes towards and talked a little bit about Friday, where we will be stuffing backpacks and helping them out, too.
0: Well, we had Jen Jabas and Leah from the United Way in yesterday, and Jen talked about being at Arrowwood last night for Minnesota Bass Nation, so I'm sure you had a chance to hang out with Jen from the United Way, too.
1: Yep. She was in doing her demonstration, kind of explaining where the money goes and how it helps a lot of just like one in three people.
0: Well, so again, it's Minnesota Bass Nation, BASS. What is that acronym? What does that stand for?
2: It is the Bass Anglers Sportsman Society.
0: Okay. And is that a Minnesota based or is it a nationwide? So many of us love to catch both large and small.
2: It's a nationwide. Minnesota is a chapter of Bassmaster, and that's what it is. It's Bassmaster.
0: Sure.
2: You've ever heard of the Bassmaster Classic?
0: Oh, yeah.
2: Yep, that's what we're part of, is all of that. And so we are a chapter of the Bassmaster, their Bass Nation arm of Bassmaster.
0: So, yeah, thanks for just letting everyone know, our listeners who might not know. What, about 200 anglers are in the area?
2: Yep. We got a bunch of anglers in the area. We got a three-day tournament started this morning. They're already out on the lake. And we go 2 days with the full field. And then after day two, we cut the field down to 25 of the boaters and 25 of the non-boaters, and those 50 anglers are in competition on the last day to be able to make the state team to go to the next level, a regional tournament.
0: How about that? And so again, as you kind of laid it out, it is only anglers from Minnesota. Am I correct on that?
2: It is the Minnesota Bass Nation club members, but we do occasionally get, you know, people from out of state that join clubs within the state. I think we actually have a couple guys from Iowa that belong to clubs here.
0: Well, and I was even thinking those right along the Minnesota border, Fargo, Moorhead, I was thinking that, or even Duluth Superior, but I can see those down in Iowa right along the border, too, coming up here to do some fun fishing. So What are the rules for catching fish? You're not fishing only for bass, are you?
1: Yes.
0: Oh, you are. I just wanted to clarify. Okay. Yeah. I mean, as the name implies, I kind of thought so, but I didn't know if anyone does fish for walleye or pike or anything like that. But it's all bass.
2: Strictly a bass.
0: Yeah.
2: Strictly cool. A bass tournament.
0: So do a lot of them fish? As you said, things kicked off this morning. Are a lot of anglers out the day before kind of checking things out a little bit?
2: So we start with what's called official practice.
0: Okay.
2: And that started last Saturday. So the anglers have been here last Saturday. And then they're able to fish Saturday, Sunday, and Monday for official practice. And Tuesday is off limits. So Tuesday is when we do all of our events with the charity and all that stuff goes on Tuesday. So we don't allow them to be on the lake on Tuesday.
0: Okay. It is, it's serious business, isn't it?
2: Yes, it's very serious business.
0: Yeah. I mean, I love fishing too. And these anglers take their sport very, very seriously, don't they?
2: They do. They really do. And it's a high level of competition. These guys and gals are looking to make it to the next step to get to that regional tournament. So yeah, they're out there going for it.
0: So where is the regional tournament held?
2: Well, last year in 25, it was held in, La Crosse.
0: Okay.
2: Down on the river. In 2027, it has not been announced yet where we'll be going, but we have, it goes all over the country. We've been as far as Louisiana, wow. Texas. So we've fished in a lot of different areas and states.
0: Well, Krista, being you're a young lady, are there a lot of other women who are out there fishing too for bragging rights?
1: There sure are. There's a lot of us girls.
0: Yeah, I can only imagine. Yeah, there's a picture of my dad and my mom. I think they're on a date, and my dad, who loved fishing, they're both holding up strings of fish. And I've talked to my wife, kind of laugh at that. I didn't see my mom fishing a lot later in life, but certainly early on, I think to win my dad, she had to go along. But times have changed too. Women, I mean, they love to hunt now, deer hunting, and certainly angling, fishing. It's a great time to be out on the lake for all genders, isn't it?
1: Yeah, we like to come out and play too.
0: Yeah, there you go. So let's see here. Anything else? I know you've got a website too. People can find out more details.
2: Yep, we do. It's mnbassnation.org. So if they put in Minnesota Bass Nation in a Google search or something like that, our website address will come up. So today we went out in four flights today, and the first flight comes in at 3:00, and we are actually live. We do a live weigh-in, so we'll be live on YouTube and Facebook. But if anybody wants to come out to Arrowwood to watch the weigh-in, it starts at 3:00. We'd love to have them out.
0: So where exactly out there are you going to be? Is there a place? I'm sure they can't miss you.
2: Right. No, you can't miss us. You'll see the big tent and the trailers, and we're back by the marina behind Arrowwood. And they can just go ahead and park and come on down. And they have restaurant bars and stuff there. And come and enjoy the afternoon. Watch some people bring in some fish.
0: Yeah, well, enjoy. I mean, this is perfect weather too, isn't it? This week, it looks really nice for you kind of lucked down. Not too hot.
1: Yeah, it's calmed down since last week.
0: Yeah.
1: It's beautiful.
0: Yeah, the winds, have they been a problem?

0: them talk about is the water levels being down.
1: Oh, yeah, true. That's a good point. Well, thanks to both of you. I appreciate it. And maybe we can get an update along the way, too, this week, if you want.
2: Yeah, we can certainly do that.
1: Yeah, so I'll email both of you, and we'll set something up. Thanks, Peter. President Peter, and again, Krista joining us, the tournament director. Good luck. Are you both of you going to be able to get out and do a little fishing, too? Or have you already?
2: Not this week. No, okay. We got way too much to
1: Yeah,
2: do.
1: I bet.
0: It's a busy week.
1: All right. Well, I hope you find a little fun, too. But thanks to both of you.
0: Thank you.
1: All right. And again, that's going on. Again, the Bass Tournament taking place here right in the Alexandria Lakes area. And we're going to talk Polk County Humane Society. And Carla, are you with me?
3: I'm here.
1: So, Carla, what's your role at the Polk County Humane Society?
3: I am the Director of Operations.
1: How about that? How long have you been in that role?
3: Excuse me. I've been the director since January, but I was on the board before that.
1: Okay. And I emailed you. I wanted to remind you, my wife and I, we got our dog, Maggie, at the Polk County Humane Society. We had lost our previous black lab, Lufina, and it's tough coming home without that little tail wagging. And I was, my wife really wasn't ready to move on. She was still grieving with Lufina, but, you know, I know there's so many dogs and cats that need a good home, and I thought, we really needed that. And you do have quite a bit of cats particularly, don't you, right now?
3: Yeah, we have more cats than dogs, generally, but, you know, it's just a great time for, especially when people are grieving, like you say, and you just never know when you're ready and who's going to capture your heart in both cats and dogs.
1: Yeah, absolutely. So I'll tell you a quick story about our previous, not only Maggie, now who we have, but Lufina. I was working radio and TV down in Cedar Rapids, and we had a segment on TV. And we brought in the Humane Society, and they brought in a bunch of puppies, and all the puppies were named after beers. So it was like Heineken and Miller and Hams and so forth. And we had lost at that time the second of our Cocker Spaniels. And I told my wife, let's go out and check out these puppies that I had on TV with me. And she, again, wasn't quite ready. But I said, they were so cute. Come on in and we'll just see them. And we saw all these kids gathered around, all these nine puppies that were on TV.
3: I'm sure they loved it.
1: Yeah. And it was down to like three. So I knew those dogs would be fine. But on the end was a little sign on Lufina that said, this is no life for a dog. And she had been returned twice. I thought, I hope they're not going to put her down. And I said, that's the dog. We've got to rescue her. I know the Polk County Humane Society is a no-kill shelter, correct?
3: We are a no-kill shelter, yep.
1: Yeah, so I wanted to highlight that. And it's a lot of work at times to get these dogs and cats a new home. But I so appreciate what you do down in Polk County at the Humane Society as a no-kill shelter. You have something special coming up Friday, don't you?
3: We sure do. Yes. Well, on Saturday, actually.
1: Okay.
3: It's Saturday, the 8th, from 9 to 6, we're kicking off a new campaign called The Rescue Effect. It's a three-month nationwide campaign with the ASPCA. To boost adoption. So all of the adoption fees on those event dates are going to be waived.
1: Wow. And that is nice. How often does ASPCA do that?
3: So it's a new campaign for them as well. So this, like I said, this Rescue Effect is going to be a three-month campaign.
1: Wow.
3: The Polk County Humane Society are having two events each month, August, September, and October. And really the idea of the whole event is to create a

0: ripple effect. So when you adopt one animal, it kind of creates time and space to take in a new animal for us to help and save. So it's just creating that ripple effect. So the ASPCA have always done good work and supporting our local shelters as well to make space for these animals and to help them and get them into new homes.
1: Well, and this doesn't happen often, so I really encourage people to take advantage of this. Certainly, all the donations that people on a national basis have done, that's probably helping them to allow them to be able to do this.
0: Yep, and to distribute out into the local communities as well. So, yes, we definitely appreciate them as a society as well, and we work with them quite a lot.
1: So, again, this is Saturday, so what, people just come down to the Pope County Humane Society, look at all the animals there?
0: Yep, we're at our shelter in Glenwood, and then, they can come down, and it's any of the adoptable animals that their vetting is complete that they can take home that day.
1: Well, so boy, that's...
0: some dogs and some cats, and as staff, we just fall in love with them as well. So we're so happy when we see them go to a good home.
1: Oh, yeah. I can recall, too, that when we had our picture taken at the Pope County Humane Society at the shelter there, the staff, they were so thrilled that Maggie was having a forever home. And
0: I think that's the best part of the job. You see them come in with, whatever sad story, and then we get to take care of them, and then we get to see them go to their forever home. So it's a really rewarding career for sure.
1: Yeah. So where did you come from? I mean, again, I know you're on the board. Are you from around the Glenwood area originally?
0: I grew up in Lowry, actually.
1: Oh, you did.
0: And then I met my British husband, and I lived over in England for 14 years.
1: Wow.
0: So, yeah, we just moved back with our family in 2021. So
1: how about that?
0: Back in the area.
1: How does he like this part of the state?
0: He's loving it. He loves to golf. Good. He loves to fish. So, yes, he's got it made.
1: Well, we'll have to have both of you in studio sometime, but that would be fun.
0: I love it.
1: Yeah. Maybe you can bring a little...
0: Translate for him.
1: Yeah. Maybe you can bring one of your pets up for adoption, too. We'd love to have you in.
0: Oh, yes. Yes, for sure.
1: Well, thanks, Carla. And again, let everyone know where you're located. Again, it's easy to get to.
0: Yep. So we're in Glenwood, Minnesota. I also just want to note, too, that if people aren't able to adopt, there's still things that ways that they can help us at the shelter. They could sign up to volunteer. They could donate. And even commenting and sharing on our social media posts really helps a lot.
1: And maybe even us, my wife and I, posting, six going on 7 years later, our story about Maggie. That helps, doesn't it?
0: Yeah. Yeah, definitely.
1: Okay. Thanks, Carla. Yeah, good luck with everything this Saturday.
0: Time. Yes. Yep, this Saturday, 9 to 6, is our first kickoff event.
1: All right. Well, we'll have to talk to you again after this and help promote the other one down the road, too.
0: Yep, perfect. Yep,
1: all right.
0: We have one more in August, two in September, and two in October.
1: All right. Say hi to your husband and all the dogs and cats at the Pope County Humane Society. All right. Thank you.
0: Okay, thank you.
1: Yeah, good job. Yeah, Carla there from the Pope County Humane Society. Hey, we're going to talk a little softball coming up here next. Don't go away.

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4: This is Weatherology. I'm meteorologist Michael Caro with a look at your Alexandria Lakes area forecast. High temperatures into the upper 70s for today. We'll see lots of sunshine. Low southwest winds at 5 to 15. For tonight, partly to mostly cloudy, a low of 59. A good deal of sunshine on Thursday with some breezy southwest winds up to 82. And that's your latest forecast. For KXRA, I'm meteorologist Michael Caro.
2: Thank you, Michael. Lots of sunshine. The temperature in the lakes area is at 66 degrees. The wind is out of the southwest at 10 miles an hour. Thanks for tuning in. We are headed back to the Integrity Title Open Line Studio. There's lots more on this Wednesday.

Well, there is going to be bragging rights here. Big softball game going on. LAPD taking on the Alexandria Fire Department. I got to play this a little bit.

0: Do either of you guys play center field? I played center field over the years.
1: Yeah.
0: When I played baseball. And how about you, Brandon?
2: I was a third baseman.
0: Oh, you were? Yeah. So I played third as well. But
2: the hot corner. Yep.
0: Yeah. That's always a fun spot, isn't it?
2: It is. Yeah.
0: So, Brandon, one of our great police officers here in Alexandria, of course. So what's your role again? Let everyone know with Alec PD.
2: Yeah, so I'm a patrol officer now. So I was in the schools as a school resource officer, and now I'm back on patrol, working the streets and getting to see the community again, which is awesome.
0: Is that right?
2: Yeah.
0: I'm sure. I mean, it was fun at the school, but just like my job, being out in the community, doing a lot. Oh, you got a call. It's okay.
2: They could be annoyed. Well, it's actually the chief, so we'll call him back in a little bit.
0: Yeah, should we get him on speaker? Yeah. yeah, I'm sure it's certainly not boring by any means, because you did what you did. You loved being a school resource officer, but back serving the community. How great is that, too?
2: It's awesome. It's awesome. And, you know, as I pulled in here to come in here, there's kids over here at Mike's In and Out yelling at me, "Officer Brandon, how are you?" So it's kids that I knew in the high school, which was pretty cool to see, too.
0: Yeah. And as we know, there was a time where maybe law enforcement, dissing our local, but on a national level. But things have really come back. Again, you're hearing thumbs up. When I see you guys driving around, I'm always giving you guys, a thumbs up and everything. You're seeing the love out there, aren't you?
2: Yeah, and even, you know, as we saw that pendulum swing, we still saw it in our community.
0: Yeah.
2: I mean, we have a really great community out here that really we're just all in this together. It's not, you know, police versus them or anything like that. We're a community here, and that's one great thing about Alexandria.
0: Well, Lucas, you are on the Alexandria Fire Department.
1: Yes, sir.
0: Yeah, how long has that been now?
1: A little over 3 years.
0: Yeah, so good for you. So I was briefly on the Freda Fire Department, and I got a TV job to go down to Iowa, Des Moines, and Cedar Rapids. So I reluctantly gave that up. When I came back, I wanted to join the Alec Fire Department, but I had aged out at that point.
1: Oh, shoot.
0: So, yeah. So, I mean, I wanted to be one of you guys, too, but good for you.
1: Yeah, thanks.
0: Yeah, and you're loving it, all that training?
1: Yeah, it's a great time. It's a really cool brotherhood of people that you get to know really well, because you spend more time there than about anywhere else outside of your home. And so it's a really cool spot where if you need something, you got a lot of good people around you to shoot a text if you need to help move a couch or do whatever. Yeah. You've got five guys that show up in 10 minutes. So it's pretty awesome.
0: Well, just like with you as well, with the Alexandria Police Department, I'm on the Douglas County Sheriff's Posse. And so I know a little bit about you guys, but and the ladies too. But with a posse, we are such a brotherhood and sisterhood too. Some of my best friends now are part of that as well. You guys all got each other's backs too, don't you?
2: 100%. And you know, despite like this rivalry that's going on today with the fire, we got each other's back. We're going to always be there for the fire department, and they're going to be there for us. We know that. So.
0: Well, and you said that I've been following the posts, and they've been fun seeing that, all in good nature.
2: Absolutely. Yeah.
0: But it's been fun. You've gotten a lot of feedback, I'm sure, too, on that, Lucas.
1: Yeah, so Brandon and I, we met each other actually when he was an SRO when I was teaching in the school district.
0: Oh, sure.
1: And reluctantly, I'll admit we've become really, really good friends over the years, even though he is on the blue side of the aisle. It's been great. And so then when we were talking and we talked to our chiefs, like, hey, we should get something going again, like some fun rivalry. Because they used to do it, you know, 15, 20 years ago. They had a lot of games with broom ball and softball and different things. But now it had been a stretch here where we didn't have anything. So we wanted to get something going together. So we started talking. And that's when we first put out the kind of that dad joke video back in the February-ish timeframe that we had a good time with. And then that led to the softball game being created. And now we've been able to keep those fun times going, and it's fun to see the community getting involved. I mean, the YMCA was commenting on posts of the last ones, and it's just fun to see different people reach out and be a part of it.
0: Yeah, so I'm watching. I mean, who shot a lot of these?
1: Well, so that's the AI version.
2: Yeah, that's AI.
0: Oh, that's right.
1: Yeah.
0: Isn't that crazy what AI can do?
1: Yeah, well, and that all stemmed from another police officer, Mr. Al Swanson, and we're good friends too, but he happened to be behind me in the line in Eldon's, and I heard, oh no. And I'd seen him drop the eggs, and he's like, Lucas, help me. And I just couldn't help myself. I smiled, and he's like, don't take out your phone. And I just took out my phone and took a picture, because I'm like, this is going to come back in this perfect for the softball game. So,
0: yeah, and I've seen the ones in front of the fire station, too, as well. But here's a great shot. Some of the guys on the force looking at the field in anticipation.
2: Yeah.
0: So whoever is behind this is doing a great job, because it's building a lot of momentum, a lot of excitement. Yeah. And the talk will be over. The action will be on the field, Brandon. That's coming up August 31st.
2: Yeah, August 31st. So first pitch will be about 6 p.m., a little after that. Gates will open at 5. And the donations are all going to the Humane Society that night. So we're asking kind of a free will donation, but also kind of a recommended donation is $2 for adults, $1 for kids to get in. There's going to be a lot of great things, giveaways. Food is going to be on site. We're going to have a few vendors, and we're going to have a lot of fun things for the fans to do.
0: So again, it's the Alexandria Fire Department taking on the Alexandria Police Department bragging rights. And so are there a lot of good softball players on the Alexandria Police Department?
2: You know, Mark, I don't want to give away our, but it's going to be a good game, and I encourage everybody to come out.
0: How about you? What do you think, Lucas?
1: You know, we've practiced quite a few times, and we're feeling good about it, but I think it'll be a pretty competitive game, which is going to be our goal, is to be competitive. You know, we don't want to like have them leave early or anything. And so we want to keep it close, but then it should just be fun for people to enjoy.
2: So a little smack talk there, right?
0: Yeah.
2: Someone that's going to be chasing our balls around all night. So
0: this is going to be great. And so again, what time is first pitch? Just so everyone knows.
2: So about 6:15, I'm anticipating our first pitch to actually be thrown about 6:15 p.m. Okay.
0: And so again, that's a Monday night. So that's a perfect night. There's nothing going on, on Thursday night. We've got the courthouse lawn throughout the summer. I know that will have wrapped up, but I just think it's a really good night. You know, you could do something over the weekend, but people back to school, things going on. Yeah. I think we're going to pack Knute Nelson Field.
2: Yeah, let's hope so. And, you know, it's the first day of school, but parents, just keep in mind, we're going to have food there. We're going to have food trucks there, things like that. So you don't have to feed the family at home, because you're going to be stressed after that first day of school. Yeah. Come out there and eat some food and watch us beat the fire department.
0: Listen to that. A little smack again, Lucas, right?
1: Yeah, it never ends.
0: All in good fun, right?
1: Yeah.
0: Anything else people should know that you want? So is it going to be, you've got a couple of ladies, or is there one on the fire department? Am I right?
1: Yep, we do.
0: Okay. Is it two or one?
1: Currently we have one. We had two, and then somebody took a different job, so that she had to let it go. But yeah, we have a female in the fire department. She's wonderful. She's also our secretary on the relief side, so she's pretty active in being involved with us, and is just, one of the guys to a degree, so...
0: So I went, I was part of the Citizens Police Academy, and so I did a ride along with Keith Melrose and Darcy, so I had a couple of nights. How many ladies are going to be in this game?
2: Well, so we have three on the force right now that one wants to play. She's been trying to play, so we're encouraging her
0: good deal.
2: To get her out there.
0: Is it Darcy? Or
2: No. It's not Darcy. It's Abby.
0: Abby. Yep. Yeah.
2: And then one of our other females actually has to work shift that night. So we do have to have police on. So she has to work shift.
0: Yeah. So. Well, good deal. So again, as you guys said, just a couple of dollars donation to get in. But I'm hopeful that people will drop in a $5 or a $10 too, all for a good cause. Any reason why you picked the Lakes Area Humane Society? What a great organization.
2: You know, we talked and talked, and, you know, it was just kind of one of those forgotten. They're off, you know, down in the industrial district, and we don't always remember them as one of our nonprofits, and they get utilized a lot by us at the police department, you know, for dogs that have gone missing or things like that. So we just kind of want to recognize them for their service to the community, and What a great organization, yep, like you
0: for
2: said.
0: For sure. Yeah. I just had the Polk County Humane Society on before you guys, too, and both work together and try to find homes in our area for pets, both dogs and cats. Have we done this before? I'm trying to recall. Was there Alec PD versus Alec Fire Department, Lucas?
1: Yeah, so there's a pretty good history of it.
0: Like, okay.
1: Probably was it about the mid-90s, early 90s to about the mid, you know, 2005-ish was... well, it's pretty easy for us at the fire department because there's a trophy, and it, I think it's, what, 11 out of 12 years, says Alec Fire Department?
2: Yeah, but the funny thing is, Lucas, that you bring that up, is you guys quit after that last year. You quit.
1: Well, we won the most recent. Is that why you wanted a new trophy this year?
2: No, I'm pretty sure from what I've heard, and even from fire, was the law enforcement won the most recent one, but you guys gave up and... Somebody cried or something. I don't remember.
1: I'll send you a picture of the of the names on the placards. It's pretty dominated by AFD. But
2: it is, but that's changing now.
0: but the fun part is it's all in good fun, but
1: we are good friends.
0: I'm competitive, too. Yeah. And Lucas, I mean, you're competitive by nature, I know, too.
1: Yeah, no, so we have a good time. And it, I mean, again, it's all just about bringing us together. We spend a lot of time together on calls and you know, when it matters, we're all business with each other, and we're not worried about, you know, like there's a lot of communities that I don't think have the relationship that we have in Alexandria between fire and police, and that would go for Douglas County as well, not just local. But so no, we're pretty fortunate to have such a good relationship that we can do this and actually banter and have fun, and then go out and play a game against each other and just have a good time together.
0: All right, and you're competitive too, aren't you, Brandon?
2: Absolutely, yeah, very much so. You know, that's kind of in my nature, but you know, like Lucas said, also the goal that night is just everybody goes home still walking, so don't get too bad.
1: Lots of stretching,
2: lots of stretching,
0: not pulling a hammy or anything like
2: exactly.
0: that. Yeah, cool. Well, this is going to be great, and I know you said you've got some stadium announcers too.
2: So Tim Ernest agreed to be one of our main announcers, and Keith Merrill has agreed to be one of our announcers. We're gonna hopefully have a firefighter up there as well, so we can have some of that friendly banter. And Mark, we're trying to get you to do this too a little bit possibly, do something fun, so we'll figure that out. But we had a lot of great activities planned for the game to keep families engaged.
0: Count me in.
2: All right,
0: it's a Monday night. I'm free that night, so
2: put you
0: I know
2: spot.
0: You talked. Maybe have me roam and talk to some fans, and so that would be fun. Give me a wireless, and I'll go around up in the stands. So, so you have someone singing the national anthem too?
1: Yeah, we have Connie Lee had reached out.
0: Connie, I talked to her yesterday.
1: Yep, she had offered to do it, and you know, she's a great local talent and wants to be a part of it, and very supportive of both organizations as well. So we're thrilled that she had reached out and offered her talent. So
0: Well, that's great. Yeah, it's going to be a great time. And again, those trophies, you have a few over there, but we'll see what happens this year.
1: It'll be a new one. It'll be a fresh start, which is nice because they don't, you know, they don't like the history of it, which is fine. But it'll be fun moving forward to have something that's more current. And it's a really, Brandon had designed a really neat trophy with
2: Viking
1: helmets and stuff. It's pretty cool. A lot of local history to it. So we're excited to host that in the hall here after the game.
0: So who really was organizing it this year? Was it both of you guys?
2: It was Lucas and I. We just, you know, kind of with our friendly banter, basically that's where it all started. Like, hey, let's do this video, you know, of the friendly dad joke and see what that turns into. And then it turned into let's bring back the games that they used to. I think they used to do broom ball and they did softball and all that stuff. But we're like, let's bring that back. You know, it's great for a community, but also how can we involve the community and have a charity event as well?
0: Now, I wish I should have gotten Jeff Carroll on. I should have gotten Scott Kent too. Maybe we can get you guys back ahead of the game too. A final little plug, but is Jeff going to play at all? And is Scott going to play?
2: So Scott is going to be one of our first base coaches, things like that.
0: Oh, is he? Cool. Yep.
2: So we're hoping some friendly banter happens between our between our chief and the benches, which I think there will.
1: Yeah.
2: What about Jeff?
1: Yeah, no, Jeff is excited to be there at the game. I don't know if he wants to play anymore, but he's really excited about some first, third, some banter, some base coaching as well. So
0: I saw Jeff. I didn't talk to him last night at City Park. He was busy, but I meant to go over and talk to him. But Kids were having fun in the water. A little cool last night, but which was nice. It was a nice change.
2: It was beautiful
0: instead
2: last night.
0: Yeah, 92 in other years, and everyone's wanting to get wet and cool down a little bit. Yeah. So, yeah, it was a nice change. But anything else, Brandon, we haven't talked about?
2: No. I mean, thanks for having us on, and I really hope to see those stands filled.
0: Yeah. How about you, Lucas? Anything you
1: can think of? No, same thing. Just have fun with the online posts that we do. We'll certainly have a few more at fire or at police, and they're going to have a few more at us too. So just have fun with those online and keep them clean and nice, and we'll have a good time leading up to the game.
0: Yep. Yeah. So again, I see this one parked right in front. I'm sure this is AI too, but right in front of the fire department. ultra soft facial tissues. Little digs.
2: Glad that delivery showed up on time for you guys. I mean,
1: it was a nice attempt. We don't have that many doors, and so the AI will have to work a little bit harder next time.
0: True.
1: We don't have white trucks, but I do appreciate the effort that they're putting in. So
2: there won't be any more AI from there, Mark. We can just tell you that.
0: well done though. They have been fun. Now again, you've been on the fire department, as you said, about 3 years, Lucas. What made you want to do that?
1: It's kind of in the blood. My dad served down in Windom, Minnesota, my hometown, for 21 years, and he had to give that up when they moved up here a couple years ago. Otherwise, I'm sure he would still be on because he loved it. And some of my fondest memories were on parades and going to stuff like that and being the kid in the truck with my dad. I was always so proud of him and in his service. And then now it's pretty neat to be the dad in this role with my kids now getting to do that. So that's why I went, and just to be a part of the community and on people's worst day, I hope that I'm at my best and I can be helpful in some capacity.
0: Yeah, within our family, my nephew Jesse is on the fire department down in the Twin Cities. And our son-in-law, our daughter Rachel, her husband just passed everything too on a state level. And he's officially a fireman. And there is kind of a little bit of, what would I say, probationary period, isn't there? And I mean, there's a lot of training with it, isn't there?
1: Yeah, you know, I don't know exactly down like in the metro or, you know, like the full-time departments, because we're volunteer up here, so we all have, you know, day jobs, and then when the pager goes off, you just go running. But yeah, so like up in Alexandria here, we have a year probation, and then there's multiple classes that you have to take that are, you know, a couple months long a piece before you can get those certifications and then before you become active and get to roll in the trucks.
0: Mm. So Brandon, with you as well, was there anyone else in law enforcement in your family?
2: No, I was the first one, you know, and I started really late in my age compared to most. So this wasn't my initial thing. I was actually working in pharmacy and pursuing my pharmacy degree to be
0: doctor. NDSU or where?
2: Actually Creighton University.
0: Oh, okay.
2: But kind of switched careers and here I am, and I never look back. I mean, I'm glad I did it. So,
0: Did you go to Alexandria Technical and Community College or not?
2: Well, actually, I went to St. Cloud State, which Alec Tech actually put on a lot of the stuff down at St. Cloud State at that point in time. So pretty much have the Alec Tech education, just have
0: the
2: my
0: skills
2: bachelor's
0: and all that. Yeah,
2: exactly. Yeah. So
0: have you been involved? How long have you been on the Alexandria Police Department?
2: I'm approaching 11 years now.
0: Wow.
2: Yeah. So time has flown by. It doesn't feel like that for sure.
0: And have you been in more recent years? Because I went through the Citizens Police Academy probably 15 years ago now.
2: Yeah.
0: And so you weren't a part of it at that stage. Have you been a part of it in more recent years? Just like a lot of the other officers come in when we do some of those scenarios at Alexandria Technical and Community College. Have you been a part of a lot of those?
2: Yeah. So previously, before going into the schools, I was. And then going into the schools, that was just a different aspect of my job. And then just this last year was kind of my full-time year of being out of the school. So I did help with like traffic stops and things like that. And then doing the simulator, I don't know if you got to do that 15 years ago.
0: Oh, absolutely. Yep.
2: So Range Pro, got to run that this year.
0: Okay.
2: Which is a lot of fun to have those conversations about, you know, how you have to make a split second decision.
0: Yeah.
2: So, and process through all that stuff in a split second. So that's been kind of rewarding to be able to have those conversations with our community and the people a part of that Citizens Academy.
0: So in my kind of man cave or my office, so to speak, I've got my target up on the wall showing, you know, what I did.
2: That, yeah.
0: Yeah.
2: That's cool to see what people that have done that. Yeah.
0: Yeah. And again, that was the reason coming out of that, I wanted to join the Douglas County Sheriff's Posse. Out of that class, I wasn't able to join the fire department, aged out of that, but I thought, how can I serve my community? And Alec PD and the sheriff's office and the posse, we work together so often throughout the year.
2: Yeah, I mean, the posse is definitely a huge asset to us for our parades and things, you know, events, right? So, I mean, we commend you guys for helping us too.
0: Yeah. Well, thanks for what both of you guys do. And again, bragging rights coming up August 31st. And again, come on out. It gets underway a little after 6, right, Lucas?
1: Yep, exactly.
0: So just come on out, bring the whole family, food trucks, and again, a great softball game. Anyone, have you guys been out at the field practicing, either of you?
2: Yep. Mm-hmm. Yep.
0: Are a few of you going to park it over the fence, you think?
2: That's a long shot for a softball. Yeah. I mean, it'll be close. I mean, we got some guys that are hitting it off the fence, so but I don't know if we're going to be able to send it over the fence. We'll see. Maybe it's the right pitch. Maybe one of us will.
0: You guys know what it is down the left field or right field line at all?
2: I don't remember what it is.
1: 350 when we looked at it together?
0: Yeah, that is a pretty good haul.
1: That'd be a pretty deep softball field if that was softball.
2: Yeah.
0: And to center, is it 400 or 380?
2: It's shorter to center, actually, I thought.
0: Is it really?
2: I'm pretty sure center field is shorter than left field.
1: The two, left center, right center, had those two deepest parts.
2: Yeah.
1: Deepest points.
0: Well, thanks, Brandon. Thanks, Lucas. We'll see you there, guys.
2: Thanks, Mark.
0: Take care.
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4: It's 9:54, currently 68 degrees, on our way to 78 degrees for the afternoon. Time right now for the morning market update on the Linder Farm Network.
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7: Good morning. It's time for the market update here on the Linder Farm Network. Chicago Board of Trade corn and beans lower at this hour. Joining us, Jim Emter, Van On and Company, Alexandria. And Jim, what's weighing on those markets today?
8: Yeah, Linda, all you need to do right now is go look at a radar. You watch Nebraska, Iowa, and then it's progressing over into Illinois and eventually across the Eastern Belt. Good precipitation. Again, not every area is going to get the ideal amount, but when you've got that broad of coverage, and again, all you need to do is look at that radar, there's an understanding why there's sell pressure around the corn and soybean markets. Now, again, has some damage been done? I don't think there's any doubt about that. Parts of Western Iowa, parts of central Minnesota, and then up through the Dakotas. The hot, dry just hit at the wrong time and flash droughted a lot of areas, even if NOAA has not fully acknowledged that here at this juncture. So, again, post-harvest and beyond, when we realize that, I think there's some better opportunities ahead. But, you know, it's not uncommon to go make an August-September low here, and I think that's what the market's going to try to do. Now, whether we've already got the lows in or not, that's up for debate. But again, a press of these markets seasonally and time frame and technically right now makes some sense as we start to enter some of those lower price counts. I really believe from 445 to 425 off the December corn, that's a value add area. And again, I think we'll find support in that area. And from about 1130 to 1084, I think that's a value add area for November soybeans. I think that's where you find some good support.
7: Livestock futures next. What's happening with cattle and hogs?
8: Yeah, on the hog side of things, Linda, you made the bad trade last week, and it's just been followed through ever since. So we stepped below that $100 mark. We tried to get back through it, but to no avail. And that's where we're seeing this just kind of rollover of a market once again. We failed at the 200-day moving average. I don't think there's any major surprises here. We hit first price counts, and the market rolled back. Just doesn't have quite the demand or the cash component that we need to get hogs going right now. As for the cattle market, this is a market that's trying to stand up and make a bit of a trade here. Now, it might be very similar to hogs that it goes up here, tests this 200-day, gets to the first price counts, and fails, and I think that's what we're seeing here real time. Again, if we can get some bull news, this market can make a run, Linda, but we're lacking that pizzazz right now, and that's why you're seeing the market struggle here a bit today.
7: Thank you, Jim. That's Jim Emter, Van Auten Company, Alexandria. And Chicago corn, September 437, down 5 1/4. December 460 and a half, down 5. And March, down 5 1/4. August beans, 1149 3/4, down 5 1/4. September, 1154, down 4 3/4. November beans, 1172, down 5 3/4. January, down 5 3/4. September soybean meal, down 310. September soybean oil, down 61. September Chicago wheat up 6.5. August live cattle 232.25 up 30. October up 5. September feeder cattle down 127. October lean hogs down 172. December down 150. The Dow is up 552. This is a Linder Farm Network.
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14: Breaking news this hour from Town Hall, Amrit Thomason. A leftist victory in Michigan. Correspondent Bernie Bennett reports Abdul El-Sayed has won Michigan's Democratic U.S. Senate primary.
15: El-Sayed will face Republican Mike Rogers, who ran unopposed in the Republican primary, in a November matchup. El-Sayed, a former health official, campaigned on Medicare for All, halting military aid to Israel, and campaign finance reform. He has support from progressive leaders, including Senator Bernie Sanders and Congresswoman Alexandria Ocasio-Cortez.
14: It was a much slimmer victory for El-Sayed than pollsters, pundits, and many in the media expected. He defeated Congresswoman Haley Stevens, the establishment-backed candidate, by just 1 point. It was predicted that he would win by double digits. Elsewhere, former Salem talker Chris DeGaulle has won the Republican congressional primary in Missouri, solidly red, 6th congressional district. President Trump says it's clear the Democrat Party is in disarray.
16: They've got a party. It's a mess. I think it's a mess. I think they should form another party, the Communists of America Party.
14: Mr. Trump says a deal on the Strait of Hormuz could come as early as today or perhaps tomorrow. A man who was arrested at the president's L.A. area golf course pleading not guilty to all charges.
17: The Los Angeles County Sheriff's Department says 38-year-old Janine John Taylor was taking photos and video and had a 16-round magazine with ammunition in his pocket. Authorities recovered a loaded pistol in his car. Taylor was arrested Sunday after appearing to monitor security preparations at Trump National Golf Course 2 days before the president's fundraiser there.
14: And that's correspondent Mike Hempen reporting. A rally is underway this morning on Wall Street, adding to yesterday's gains. The Dow is up 534 points, while the S&P 500 index is ahead 16 points. More on these stories, townhall.com.
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14: Seoul is under South Korea's most severe heat warning ever. High heat and excessive humidity making conditions dangerous.
20: It's hard to overstate just how unusual this is. It's almost surreal for someone in South Korea to see the numbers 40 when they look at forecasts. But that has been the temperature in the southern region for the past week. The southern city of Yangsan had reached a high temperature of 42.5 degrees Celsius, which is the highest ever on the record since South Korea has started modern record keeping. The capital, Seoul City, for the first time is having its severe heat warning. This is the highest heat warning in South Korea's system. This is when the temperature hovers above 35 degrees Celsius for at least 2 days. It feels like 38 degrees Celsius here.
14: The BBC's Jay Kwan says among the 38 people who died in the Japanese earthquake, a woman who developed heat stroke while taking shelter in a car. News and analysis, townhall.com. Jalapenos off the menu at Chipotle.
21: Jalapenos could potentially be tied to a salmonella outbreak. The Minnesota Department of Health confirmed an outbreak there is tied to several Mexican-style quick service restaurants, and jalapenos are the suspected source. Officials identified 110 cases in Minnesota, with Chipotle involved in most. Chipotle says it pulled the jalapenos out of an abundance of caution and replaced them with products from a different grower in all locations. Symptoms of salmonella poisoning include diarrhea, fever, severe vomiting, dehydration, and stomach cramps, but infection is more severe in young children, older adults, and people with weakened immune systems. I'm Ed Donahue.
14: SpaceX reporting a smaller loss than Wall Street expected, along with a surge in revenue in its first quarterly report issued as a publicly traded company. More on these stories, townhall.com.
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26: This is Weatherology. I'm meteorologist Michael Caro with a look at your Alexandria Lakes area forecast. High temperatures into the upper 70s for today. We'll see lots of sunshine. Low southwest winds at 5 to 15. For tonight, partly to mostly cloudy, a low of 59. A good deal of sunshine on Thursday with some breezy southwest winds up to 82. And that's your latest forecast. For KXRA, I'm meteorologist Michael Caro.
4: Thank you, Michael. Sunshine and a beautiful breeze. We're at 69 degrees with that breeze out of the south at 10 miles an hour. Feels great. Humidity and dew point both at 49 and barometer steady, 30.07, with sunset this evening at 8:45.

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So variety of services and goods, restaurants, lawn and garden, automotive. Then there's a section called Deals on Demand. There's fitness, health, tanning and services, all kinds of stuff. And you will get a good or a service for worth more than you're paying for it. That is kind of how that works. You can sign up to get email blasts, which means you get early notification of extra special deals, kind of like that. So go to voiceofalexandria.com, click on the big deals icon, and then you can see what I'm talking about if you've never been there before. 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The pit gate opens at 4 o'clock, grandstands at 5, racing at 6:30 sharp. And pit gate admission is $30. $10 for kids 10 and under, and all kids under 15 must have a parent complete and sign a waiver. So everybody's safe, the Viking Speedway, and you've got this $20 certificate waiting for you right now for only $9, and you can buy more than one, depending on how many are in stock. 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But you need to go to voiceofalexandria.com, check it out. Viking Speedway, I have all information they've got on Facebook, also on their website, vikingspeedwaymn.com. They are at the fairgrounds in Alexandria, a junction of 3rd Avenue and County Road 22. 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
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A. Paul's Harley-Davidson, another great summer activity. 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Talk again next Wednesday.

0: 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We've got local and regional news on the way.
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5: Coming up in this newscast, we have an update on the wildfires in northern Minnesota that have brought smoke into our area this summer. And Nonsense, the musical, kicked off last night. Theater La Hamadou running through this Saturday. And Crazy Days will be going on in the city of Alexandria starting tomorrow with all kinds of deals. And Fawn Plant all the way through Sunday in downtown Alexandria. We'll have more on those stories. But first, if you noticed a large police presence at Alexandria Technical and Community College yesterday, the Alexandria Police Department, along with the Douglas County Sheriff's Office, conducted joint active threat training. They will do so again tomorrow from 8 a.m. to 6 p.m. Officials say during that training, you may have noticed an increased law enforcement presence and emergency vehicles in the area. The south parking lot will be closed during that training. This is a planned training exercise. Advance notice is being provided to help avoid any confusion. And it was a great evening last night in Alexandria for Community Night Out going on at City Park. The evening featured great food, music, and community connection. The fun was open to everyone of all ages and is a great way to meet your neighbors. The event was put on by the City of Alexandria, along with the Alexandria Police Department, featured many great partners in our community. Thanks to everyone who came out for that fun event last evening. Well, firefighters got some help from Mother Nature this week in battling the wildfires in northern Minnesota. Incident meteorologist Mike Kisner says many areas received up to an inch of rain, but nobody should mistake that for an ending.
6: What it is going to do is we get a nice break, 5 to 10 days. Generally, that's what we saw when we had the last rainfall event. So we get a little bit of time where it kind of knocks things down. However, you get a few dry days in a row, and that thing is going to be there. It's still sleeping, but it's not dead.
5: By the way, there are some more chances for rain in the forecast this week in northern Minnesota. And FarmFest highlighted the races for Congress on day one of the annual event. In the District 7 candidate forum, Republican Michelle Fischbach said the Trump administration's tariffs were needed.
7: Under the Biden administration, for 4 years, there were zero trade agreements signed. Zero. Nothing was done. Under this administration, there has been 20 signed, and usually ag is a winner in those trade agreements.
5: Meanwhile, Democratic candidate Eric Osberg fired back.
8: If these tariffs have been so helpful, why did the Supreme Court have to create a $160 billion refund that is going to the importers? It's unconstitutional.
5: By the way, going on today at FarmFest, day two, the candidates for Minnesota governor, along with the U.S. Senate, will field questions. And State Senator Jordan Rasmussen from Fergus Falls has been recognized as the most

0: The third legislature by the Center for Effective Lawmaking during the 2023-2024 biennium. Rasmussen advanced priorities for Minnesota families, taxpayers, and greater Minnesota communities, according to that report. And Representative Mary Franson from Alexandria has been named a 2026 Legislator of Distinction by the League of Minnesota Cities, an annual award recognizing legislators who demonstrate leadership, collaboration, and a strong commitment to supporting Minnesota cities during the 2026 legislative session. Franson reportedly played a key role in crafting the state's capital investment bill and helping secure historic investments in local infrastructure projects. Well, the Douglas County Board of Commissioners met yesterday. Tom Chorley files this report.
1: Due to the primary election involving the county administration building, commissioners met at the Douglas County Courthouse in Conference Room C, the former commissioners' meeting room. While School District 206 and the Alexandria City Council supported the installation of signs stating no parking during the school day between 7:30 a.m. and 3:30 p.m. in front of Discovery Middle School along McKay Avenue, also known as CR 46, 40 feet north of the north end of the property and continuing 40 feet south of the property, the Douglas County Board of Commissioners was required to vote on the signage since CR 46 is the county road, and County Engineer Tim Erickson would be responsible for the signage installation. Commissioners voted no unanimously to the signage, inquiring instead what Erickson thought. Paint the curbs yellow, he stated, in front of the school, encompassing that same 40-foot by 40-foot area, to which commissioners voted all in favor. The county board made it very clear that it's going to take more than signage to cure the increasing overwhelming problem of traffic backup of parents driving through for the afternoon pickup of their child or children. The district won't allow children to simply wait on the sidewalk, and the state-mandated school buses are vastly underused. This is Tom Chorley.
0: All right. Thank you, Tom. We'll have part two of his reports tomorrow. And the Runestone Museum is hosting its 42nd annual Steak Fry Dinner fundraiser going on this evening. The Broadway Ballroom, Shelley Nelson of the museum, talks about that fun event.
2: Tickets on sale. We're doing it a little different this year, Mark.
3: Okay.
2: This year, we're selling individual tickets instead of couple tickets. So for $75, that includes two free drink tickets. That includes all the games, a chance at the raffle, and we will have a silent auction going on also. Some beautiful items there. Some really nice gift baskets are being developed right now for that.
0: By the way, for more on the fun events going on at the Runestone Museum, give them a call, 320-763-3160. And don't forget, it's crazy days in downtown Alexandria starting tomorrow. The fun will run through this Sunday. Stores will open in downtown Alexandria bright and early at 7 a.m. tomorrow. Tomorrow there will be summer bingo going on at Ollie Birch Event Space. The Meyer Grove Band will perform the Douglas County Courthouse Lawn. And Smart Aleck Trivia will take place at Copper Trail Brewing Company. Other events are being planned each and every day through this Sunday. For more on that, go to the website, voiceofalexandria.com. And you may have noticed that some Holiday Station stores have changed their name to Circle K here in Alexandria and around the area. The company is owned by a Canadian-based company. 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Holiday Station stores in Minnesota will transition at different times depending on corporate scheduling. By the way, the Canadian-based company bought Holiday back in 2017. And Nonsense, a musical comedy, opened up last night at Theater La Hamidou. They say get ready for big laughs, unforgettable music, and a cast that's simply habit-forming. Grab your tickets today, and they'll see you at Theater La Hamidou for a heavenly good time. Show dates are now through this Saturday. For tickets, go to the website, tlhd.org, or you can call the box office at 320 320- 846-3150. And finally, the Minnesota Twins have dropped three straight games after losing last night 8-2 in Kansas City. All-star pitcher Joe Ryan lost for a third.

0: third straight time. Twins manager Derek Shelton says that Ryan has not been himself of late.
1: I mean, he looks like he's out of sync, and I mean, we got to figure it out. I don't, you know, not being a pitching guy, don't know if it's in his delivery, but you're just not seeing the sharpness that I think we've seen, you know, previously.
0: By the way, game two of that three-game series is tonight in Kansas City. First pitch at 6:40 p.m. And that's a look at your news. I'm Mark Anthony.
2: Yeah, thank you, sir. And with our sunshine, it is 70, what is it? 70 degrees even. Yeah, we're looking at 78 this afternoon. Nice Wednesday. And here's what's going on this Wednesday at the Alexandria Encore Center for Vibrant Aging. We've got billiards all day till 3 o'clock. Bridge B from 12:30 to 3:30, Mahjong 12:30, card bingo from 1 to 2:30. 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By the way, August 18th is a Tuesday, so a couple of weeks to go here. And this is in the middle of the Friends of the Library annual used book sale. It's going on right now at Prime West Health Runestone Community Center. Runs till 6 o'clock today and again tomorrow from 7 to 1. You can bring your own bags or they'll have some bags for you. $5 a bag. You got a bigger bag, might be a little bit more than $5, but great deals for books in just about any category you can think of. Till 6 today, 7 to 1 tomorrow at the community center out on the fairgrounds in Alexandria. Tomorrow is Thursday, August the 6th. If you don't have this on your calendar, you can put it there. It's a silent auction and ice cream social at the Restore. Habitat for Humanity store there on North Nokomis in Alexandria. Silent auction, ice cream social tomorrow from 3 to 6, and you are invited. And then tomorrow evening at 7 o'clock on the lawn at the Douglas County Courthouse is another of the free summer concert series presented by Red Willow Arts Coalition. And thanks to the generosity of Anderson Funeral Home, Eldon's Fresh Foods, and Bethany on the Lake. 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So 7 o'clock start. 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Friday morning, it's Wake Up Alexandria, presented by Alexandria Lakes Area Chamber of Commerce. And this will be at Trum Drug, 600 Fillmore Street, Friday morning from 7:30 to 8:30. It's a networking event open to everyone. It gives you a great chance to learn about businesses and organizations in the community. And a dollar admission is requested, with all proceeds donated to the nonprofit of the day, Love in the Name of Christ, Love Inc. And all chamber members will be put in a drawing for the pot of gold, currently valued at more than $4,000. What else is happening? Friday, there's open skating at Prime West Health Runestone Community Center. Runs all day from 9 a.m. to 5 p.m. $3 a skater. No pucks or sticks allowed. If you need to rent skates, you can do that at Cowing Robards downtown. And Osakis VFW wants you to know about their auxiliary salad luncheon on Saturday from 11 to 1, $12 for adults, $6 for kids 10 and under. The VFW in Osakis at 701 8th Avenue East. Kind of a big deal, too, on Saturday. This is Art Wars, Igniting the Arts for Students. It's on Saturday from, well, there's a variety of functions, 3 to 5, 5 to 7, 7 to 8. On Artrepreneur Alley, young artists 19 and under get to sell their artwork from 3 to 5 p.m. Got the Art Wars competitions from 5 to 7. That's for all ages. And then Artist Mixer from 7 to 8. Artists of all ages can network and socialize. So you can come for the art and stay for food, live music, and community fun at Art Wars, 415 Fillmore Street, the home of Junction North in Alexandria. 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I think that's going to be about it here for the time being. That's a look at our community calendar. You can also check our website. 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I'll be back with funeral announcements.
3: You're pregnant. Congratulations.
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2: And your funeral announcements on this Wednesday, August the 5th. Dale L. Fleming, age 75, of Alexandria, died on Friday, July 31st. His funeral is coming up this morning at 11 o'clock at Zion Lutheran Church in Alexandria, and arrangements are with Anderson Funeral Home. Dale Fleming, age 75, of Alexandria. Jerry Silliman Scott, age 80, of Alexandria, died on Thursday, July 2nd in Atlanta, Georgia. A memorial service will be held at 11 a.m. this Friday, August 7th at Lind Family Funeral Home in Alexandria. Visitation on Thursday the 6th from 4 to 6 p.m. And then visitation will continue 1 hour prior to the service on Friday. That service for Jerry Scott, age 80, of Alexandria. Patrick M. Casperson, age 61, of Ashby, formerly of Glenwood, died Saturday, August 1st. A memorial service will be held at 2 p.m. Friday, August 7th at Glenwood Lutheran Church. Visitation 1 hour prior to the service, and arrangements with Hoplin Hitchcock Funeral Home of Glenwood for Patrick Casperson, age 61, of Ashby, formerly of Glenwood. Marilyn Elizabeth Johnson, age 105, died on Saturday, June 27th. A memorial service will be at 2 p.m. Friday, August 7th at Sauk Valley Lutheran Church of Osakis. Visitation 1 hour prior to the service. Arrangements with Eiton Funeral Home of Browerville for Marilyn Johnson, age 105. Eldridge Squirt Roselle, age 95, died on Monday, July 13th. A memorial service will be held on Saturday, August 8th. At 11 a.m. at Rose City E. Free Church, visitation 1 hour prior to the service, and arrangements are with Anderson Funeral Home for Eldridge Squirt Roselle, age 95. Faye L. Foos, age 76, of Alexandria, died on Friday, July 31st. A memorial service will be held on Monday, August 10th at 11 a.m. at Anderson Funeral Home Chapel. Visitation 1 hour prior to the service, and again, arrangements with Anderson Funeral Home for Faye Foos, age 76, of Alexandria. Those are your funeral announcements on this Wednesday, August the 5th. People Radio, KXRA. Our time is 10:34.
5: This is Weatherology. I'm meteorologist Michael Caro with a look at your Alexandria Lakes area forecast. Lots of sunshine across the area for this afternoon with high temperatures into the upper 70s. Southwest wind 5 to 15. For tonight, partly to mostly cloudy, a low of 59. A good deal of sunshine on Thursday with some breezy southwest winds up to 82. And that's your latest forecast. For KXRA, I'm meteorologist Michael Caro.
2: Thank you, Michael. Sunny and 72. 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
2: Good morning, 10:36, and looking at some of the news headlines around our world, Abdul El-Sayed is thanking supporters after winning Michigan's Democrat U.S. Senate primary. The progressive El-Sayed defeated establishment-backed Congresswoman Haley Stevenson's in a closely watched contest. The race divided the party, with fears within the DNC that an El-Sayed victory would pull the party further left and hurt their midterm hopes to regain control of the House and Senate. Wildfires are still burning in eastern Washington state. Three fires in the Spokane area led to over 60,000 people evacuating their homes over the last couple of days. The fires have burned thousands of acres, destroyed hundreds of structures, and are still 0% contained. The number of people sickened in the cyclosporiasis outbreak is growing.
11: The CDC now confirming more than 10,000 cases of cyclospora infections across 47 states, and they're looking into another 12,000, some of which federal officials say are linked to the recalled iceberg lettuce supplied by Taylor Farms.
2: And now two deaths related to the outbreak have been reported in Michigan. State officials say the two people who died after contracting the illness had significant underlying health conditions previously. Meantime, popular Southwest chain Salad and Go, which is closing all locations today after filing for a Chapter 11 bankruptcy protection, says although it was not implicated, the cyclospora outbreak has weakened confidence across the industry and compounded its challenges. President Donald Trump is in Las Vegas, where he will be speaking later today after a brief fundraising trip to Los Angeles yesterday. He spent a little over 4 hours in California to speak at a Republican National Committee event at Trump National Golf Club in Rancho Palo Verde. His trip came after it was reported a man had been arrested in Los Angeles after appearing to be monitoring security and planning activities leading up to the president's arrival. Severe thunderstorms bearing down across the Midwest. Storms set to produce heavy rain across major cities like Chicago, St. Louis, Kansas City. Level 2 out of 4 flash flood risk is in place for much of that area. Widespread rainfall totals of up to 2 inches are possible across the region through tomorrow, with localized amounts possibly reaching up to 3 inches. 4 people injured after a stabbing in London today. Police say the victims were taken to a major trauma center after the incident in London's famous Covent Garden. Their conditions are unknown. Police said a 47-year-old woman has been arrested in connection with the stabbings, which is suspected to be a mental health-related incident. In the sports world, a full slate of Major League Baseball on tap today, starting with a series finale between the AL West leading Astros and the Toronto Blue Jays from Houston. The Boston Red Sox will try to continue their assault on the AL East standings when they entertain the Chicago White Sox. The both Sox have ripped off six straight wins, and they're challenging the New York Yankees for second place in the division. There you go. Look at news and some sports on People Radio KXRA. Speaking of sports, the latest from the MNN Sports Desk.
12: This is MNN Sports. I'm Mike Graham. The Twins are on a three-game losing streak after an 8-2 loss in Kansas City last night. All-star Joe Ryan worked into the sixth inning but allowed five runs and fanned only three. He's also on a personal three-game losing streak and isn't sure what's happening.
13: I mean, it's been the last, since post-break. I mean, I would even say, some stuff before that. But,
12: Manager Derek Shelton on his right-hander.
1: I think, out of sync is probably the best way I would put it. It just doesn't look like he's consistently in his delivery, and I think because of it, we're seeing balls that normally execute to different zones that just aren't being executed.
12: Royce Lewis was 4-for-4, and Josh Bell hit a homer. Game two of the series is tonight. The AAA Saints beat Louisville last night in St. Paul 15-5. Also in St. Paul last night, the United lost to FC Juarez 2-1 in a Leagues Cup match. Minnesota Vikings head coach Kevin O'Connell has liked what he has seen from receiver Ty Felton so far this training camp.
14: Ty's working every single day on catching the football because he's going to get open. He's going to have some opportunities, especially knowing the other guys he's in the huddle with and how much coverage that they dictate. But he's off to a really good start. Now, like I talked to him today, it's putting it all together and continuing to show up because he's showing up every day in some capacity.
12: They've got another training camp practice today, the first preseason game, a week from Saturday at the New York Giants. The Golden Gophers also have a fall football camp workout today on the U of M campus. Safety Kerry Brown says the secondary has some versatility and they're all getting after it.
15: We've all been working hard each and every day. It's been great to have everybody come one together. Summer workouts have been amazing. Everybody working, everybody competing with each other. So the leadership each and every day has been expanding, so everybody becoming as one.
12: The Gophers open the season Thursday, September 3rd, hosting Eastern Illinois. This is MNN Sports.
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26: Sometimes it's hard enough to get along with people living under your own roof. When you bring in-laws into the mix, the results can be downright scary. Hi, this is Jim Daly with Focus on the Family. Not all of us have difficulties relating to our in-laws, but we've probably at least heard stories about a meddling mother-in-law or an obnoxious member of the extended family. No matter how hard we try, we just can't seem to make a connection with these people. And sometimes in-law conflicts can carry on for years. When this happens, I think of the book Loving Your Relatives Even When You Don't See Eye to Eye. In this book, the authors recommend embracing a few simple rules of civility. For example, always remember to smile, and not through gritted teeth. People always respond better to someone who's smiling. Make sure that you're considerate, that you practice restraint, and never raise your voice. Have the courage to admit when you're wrong, and don't ever ridicule or demean the other person. Try to see things from their perspective. Be accepting and understanding of your in-laws' shortcomings, and recognize that you probably have your own faults and hang-ups as well. These are good rules to keep in mind when dealing with difficult people in any situation, not just with your in-laws. But they're especially important during those times when your husband's mom tries to take over in the kitchen, nor when your wife's unmarried sister starts giving you parenting advice. No matter how frustrating things get, just remember to be civil. To help your family thrive, go to FocusOnTheFamily.com. I'm Jim Daly.
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2: And we're going to take a look at what's happening in the world of business and high finance. The opening bell rang this morning after stocks closed sharply higher on Wall Street yesterday. The Dow Jones Industrial Average and the S&P 500 both notched new records as optimism grows that the Strait of Hormuz will be reopened. At the close, the Dow added 907 points, the S&P 500 was up 136, and the NASDAQ rose 671 points. Markets, as we speak, are, they're mixed. Up 0.83% at the Dow, down 0.18% at the NASDAQ, and very close to even, but up 0.04% at the S&P 500. SpaceX releases its first earnings report as a publicly traded company, and it was better than expected. But concern over massive spending on AI sent the stock down more than 6% after hours. The rocket company posted second quarter revenue of $7.8 billion, mostly from its Starlink internet service, but its xAI unit, which runs Grok, spent nearly $16 billion. The majority of SpaceX's capital expenditures. SpaceX ranks as one of the top 10 largest companies in the world based on market cap. A federal judge has set a March 2027 trial date in the antitrust lawsuit challenging Paramount's proposed merger with Warner Brothers Discovery. The date's later than Paramount requested and could prove costly, as the company is set to begin paying Warner Brothers Discovery shareholders $7 million a day starting October 1st until the deal closes. California Democrats officially backing a ballot measure that would tax the state's wealthiest residents to fund health care. The state Democratic Party's executive board voted to endorse Prop 40, which would impose a 5% tax on the net worth of billionaires to help prevent health care cuts, hospital closures, and layoffs. And TikTok videos will soon be on Disney Plus. The two companies have reached a deal to allow TikTok videos from Disney fans to be streamed on both sites as part of what's being called a thoughtfully curated selection, also allowing participating creators access to Disney IP, including Marvel, Pixar, Star Wars, and other Disney brands. And that'll be rolled out in the coming months under a new Verts tab. That's a look at business and financial news. It's 10:50.
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11: Basketball became an official Olympic sport in 1936. To select its team, the U.S. held a tournament at Madison Square Garden. The team from McPherson, Kansas, sponsored by Globe Refinery, proved to be a fan and press favorite, even inventing the shot that draws the most notoriety today.
15: New York City, and better yet, the New York press, had never witnessed the dunk. McPherson players came down and, you know, threw the ball down through the hoop, what we know now as a dunk. And then Arthur Daly with the New York Times wrote that they would shoot the ball much like a patron would dunk their donut into their coffee.
11: Rich Hughes, author of Netting Out Basketball 1936, says the finals of the tourney featured McPherson versus Universal Studios of Hollywood. It was decided to take 7 players from each squad to form one Olympic team. However, these players held real jobs with the companies that sponsored them, and that left some with difficult decisions. Meanwhile, Universal Studios did not want to support the Nazis by sending players to the Berlin Olympics.
15: So they said, if you go to the Olympics and to Berlin and to Adolf Hitler, you're not going to have a job at Universal Pictures when you get back.
11: The Universal players got jobs at Fox Studios upon their return. For those that wanted to go, they had to get themselves to New York to catch the ship taking all U.S. Olympians to Europe.
15: They had to earn their way or self-fund their way back to New York. They continue to play exhibition games to raise money. The town of McPherson raffled off a car to get money for their team to go.
11: The conclusion of our story is next time as we travel the countryside in McPherson, Kansas. I'm Andrew McCray.
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2: Time is 10:55. Our temperature on the way to 78 degrees, and we're at 72 right now. 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
23: Minnesota News Network, I'm Tasha Radel. Congressional candidates made their pleas for votes on day one of Farm Fest in Redwood County. In the District 8 race, Republican Pete Stauber said the Republicans have the right plan to stop fraud in Minnesota.
24: We can do better than that, and it's oversight and responsibility. We must have oversight and responsibility. We cannot continue to have this fraud happen.
23: Democratic challenger Trina Swanson responded.
29: Until the Republican Party speaks up about Donald Trump pardoning the biggest Medicaid fraudster in the history of this country. Meanwhile, we have one of the lowest Medicaid fraud rates in the entire country. I think it's 2.1%. So let's start going after those Republican states, too, and clamping down on that fraud.
23: Today, the races for Minnesota governor and U.S. Senate will be in the spotlight on day two of Farm Fest. MyPillow founder Mike Lindell is stepping down as the company's CEO to focus on his campaign for Minnesota governor. The company announced Tuesday that Lindell has also reduced his ownership stake to a minority position, though he'll remain on the board of directors. Lindell says he's putting Minnesota ahead of his business interests as he seeks the Republican nomination. Minnesota health officials say jalapeno peppers served at several Mexican-style restaurants, including Chipotle, appear to be the source of a salmonella outbreak that has sickened at least 110 people statewide. The Minnesota Department of Health says investigators trace many of the illnesses to meals eaten between mid-June and mid-July, and laboratory testing linked the cases. 19 people have been hospitalized, but no deaths have been reported. Firefighters got some help from Mother Nature in the past few days in battling up north wildfires. Incident meteorologist Mike Kisner says many areas received up to an inch of rain, but nobody should mistake that for an ending. This is MNN.
30: Lisa Damuth, a Republican who delivers results.
31: And I led the charge in rooting out billions in fraud and waste.
30: To stop the fraud, you need a governor who won't back down. Lisa Damuth gets the job done. Lisa Damuth understands to make Minnesota affordable again, we must fight fraud. Lisa Damuth knows to create good paying jobs for Americans, we must stop payments to illegal aliens.
31: I led the way to end taxpayer funding of health care for illegal immigrants.
30: In the legislature, Republican Lisa Damuth fought the fraudsters. Now, Lisa Damuth, running for governor.
31: Let's start our Minnesota comeback right here and right now.
30: America's PAC is responsible for the content of this advertising, paid for by America's PAC and not authorized by any other candidate or committee. 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
23: In other headlines, Indivisible Twin Cities is criticizing a new contract between ICE and CoreCivic to reopen the Prairie Detention Center in Appleton as an immigration detention facility in western Minnesota. CoreCivic says operations will begin August 11th, while the site eventually housing up to 1,600 detainees. In a statement, the group condemned the agreement, raising concerns about conditions in private detention centers, and urged Minnesotans to contact elected officials and join weekly protests opposing the facility. If a recession is coming, St. Cloud State University professor King Banyan believes consumers, not businesses, will be the first to show it.
0: The consumer's going to tell us when the recession is here. It's not going to be businesses, I think, so much. The business is already saying we're having trouble making a profit, but the consumer's still saying, yeah, things. I'm still willing to spend money.
23: This is MNN.
2: 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And currently it is sunshine and 72 degrees.
1: News this hour from Town Hall. I'm John Scott. The winner of Michigan's Democratic nomination for the U.S. Senate is Abdul El Sayed. He defeated U.S. Representative Haley Stevens and will face Republican Mike Rogers in a November matchup. El Sayed had support from progressive leaders, including Senator Bernie Sanders and U.S. Representative Alexandria Ocasio-Cortez. The latest from the Mideast, the draft agreed to by Iranian and Omani negotiators awaits final approval from Iran's supreme leader. Speaking with reporters Tuesday night, President Trump was asked if there will be an announcement about reopening the Strait of Hormuz today.
3: Could happen. Tomorrow is the next day. A lot of progress has been made. What? And they called me and they said, please, let's talk. They want to talk.
1: And on another battlefront, a Russian missile barrage killing 17 people, and that happened around Ukraine's capital region.
4: Ukraine's president, Volodymyr Zelensky, says Russia's overnight strikes mainly targeted warehouses belonging to civilian businesses, as well as infrastructure and a railway station, hitting strikes that he describes as having no connection to the war, including a brewing company, building material warehouses, and civilian logistics facilities. The attacks are the latest in a series of large-scale Russian ballistic missile strikes that have become near routine this summer. The intensified barrages are exploiting Ukraine's critical shortage of interceptor missiles. I'm Charles Dillethesma.
1: A 38-year-old man arrested who was walking the grounds and appeared to be monitoring security planning at President Trump's California golf course ahead of his visit. The man was taking photos and had a 16-round magazine with ammunition in his pocket. A loaded pistol recovered in his car. The man was charged with several felonies, including second-degree robbery. More on these stories at townhall.com.
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1: On the economic front, the latest job numbers dipped slightly since June.
8: U.S. job openings fell slightly, but the labor market continued to show resilience in the face of an economic shock from the fighting in Iran. Employers posted 7.36 million vacancies in June, down from 7.5 million in May, but still in line with expectations. Layoffs were little changed at 1.8 million. Openings rose at warehouse, transportation, and utility companies, and at federal government agencies. Openings dropped at wholesalers and manufacturers of non-durable goods. I'm Lisa Dwyer.
1: American Airlines recently offered compensation to customers who voluntarily gave up their seats when temperatures reached 114 degrees Fahrenheit in Las Vegas. Aviation experts say air becomes thinner when it's extremely hot, and that makes it harder for airplanes to take off safely. News and analysis at townhall.com. Here's the Midday Wall Street Business Report.
9: On the heels of Wall Street's record performance yesterday, stocks in Europe and Asia have been on the rise, and this morning Wall Street opened higher, adding to yesterday's gain. The markets are pleased with the latest corporate earnings reports. Caterpillar, among the latest companies to deliver stronger profits for the spring than expected. SpaceX reporting a smaller loss than Wall Street was expecting, along with a surge in revenue in its first quarterly report as a publicly traded company as it sharply boosted spending, especially on AI. The company, run by Elon Musk, posted a loss of $541 million in the 3 months through June. That was less than half what financial analysts had been expecting. A strong quarter for Disney was driven by its Toy Story franchise and by the draw of its U.S. theme parks. For the Wall Street Business Report, I'm Rich Thomason.
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10: This is Weatherology. I'm meteorologist Michael Caro with a look at your Alexandria Lakes area forecast. Lots of sunshine across the area for this afternoon with high temperatures into the upper 70s. Southwest wind 5 to 15. For tonight, partly to mostly cloudy, a low of 59. A good deal of sunshine on Thursday with some breezy southwest winds up to 82. And that's your latest forecast. For KXRA, I'm meteorologist Michael Caro.
11: Thank you, Michael. 72 degrees in the lakes area now. Humidity is at 41%. Dew point, 46 degrees. It says that cloud cover is clear. I don't remember. Well, my window shade is closed, so I don't know what's going on. Southwest wind at 13 miles an hour. Average high for the day is 80. We're looking for a high of 77, somewhere in there. And the sun sets tonight at 8:45. 6 minutes now after 11. We have Kim Komandos Consumer Tech Update on the way.
13: I was thinking.
14: Yeah?
13: Another great thing about living out here is that I don't have to drive to the city for any of my health care.
14: Not even surgery?
13: Not even that. Alamir Health is ranked as one of the top 100 rural hospitals in the country. Their doctors could work anywhere.
14: But they chose here.
13: Yep. We've got the best of both worlds right here. Alamir Health. It's better here.
15: 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I'm Kim Komando for The Current. 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We already know early social media is tied to depression and anxiety in kids. Now timed with back-to-school season, a brand new study in Nature says it hits their report cards too. Big time. Researchers tracked over 5,000 students. Kids who started scrolling at 11 years old were about 6 months behind in school by 16. I'm talking reading, language, math. Half a year of learning lost to the mindless scroll. And the earlier the account, the bigger the gap. Look, holding the line is hard. I've been there. Your kid swears everyone's on it. Now you've got the receipts. It turns out the best filter you can give your kids is the word no. 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Hi there, I'm Kim Komando. 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
18: There's so much to choose from when you're grilling this summer. 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
20: Coming up in this newscast, we have an update on the wildfires in northern Minnesota that have brought smoke into our area this summer. And Nonsense, the musical, kicked off last night. Theater La Hamadou running through this Saturday. And Crazy Days will be going on in the city of Alexandria starting tomorrow with all kinds of deals. And Fawn Plant all the way through Sunday in downtown Alexandria. We'll have more on those stories. But first, if you noticed a large police presence at Alexandria Technical and Community College yesterday, the Alexandria Police Department, along with the Douglas County Sheriff's Office, conducted joint active threat training. They will do so again tomorrow from 8 a.m. to 6 p.m. Officials say during that training, you may have noticed an increased law enforcement presence and emergency vehicles in the area. The south parking lot will be closed during that training. This is a planned training exercise. Advance notice is being provided to help avoid any confusion. And it was a great evening last night in Alexandria for Community Night Out going on at City Park. The evening featured great food, music, and community connection. The fun was open to everyone of all ages and is a great way to meet your neighbors. The event was put on by the City of Alexandria, along with the Alexandria Police Department, featured many great partners in our community. Thanks to everyone who came out for that fun event last evening. Well, firefighters got some help from Mother Nature this week in battling the wildfires in northern Minnesota. Incident meteorologist Mike Kisner says many areas received up to an inch of rain, but nobody should mistake that for an ending.
21: What it is going to do is we get a nice break, 5 to 10 days. Generally, that's what we saw when we had the last rainfall event. So we get a little bit of time where it kind of knocks things down. However, you get a few dry days in a row, and that thing is going to be there. It's still sleeping, but it's not dead.
20: By the way, there are some more chances for rain in the forecast this week in northern Minnesota. And FarmFest highlighted the races for Congress on day one of the annual event. In the District 7 candidate forum, Republican Michelle Fischbach said the Trump administration's tariffs were needed.
22: Under the Biden administration, for 4 years, there were zero trade agreements signed. Zero. Nothing was done. Under this administration, there has been 20 signed, and usually ag is a winner in those trade agreements.
20: Meanwhile, Democratic candidate Eric Osberg fired back.
24: If these tariffs have been so helpful, why did the Supreme Court have to create a $160 billion refund that is going to the importers? It's unconstitutional.
20: By the way, going on today at Farm Fest, day two, the candidates for Minnesota governor, along with the U.S. Senate, will field questions. And State Senator Jordan Rasmussen from Fergus Falls has been recognized as the most effective Republican freshman state senator in Minnesota, one of the state's most effective legislators during the 93rd legislature by the Center for Effective Lawmaking during the 2023-2024 biennium. Rasmussen advanced priorities for Minnesota families, taxpayers, and greater Minnesota communities, according to that report. And Representative Mary Franson from Alexandria has been named a 2026 Legislator of Distinction by the League of Minnesota Cities, an annual award recognizing legislators who demonstrate leadership, collaboration, and a strong commitment to supporting Minnesota cities during the 2026 legislative session. Franson reportedly played a key role in crafting the state's capital investment bill and helping secure historic investments in local infrastructure projects. Well, the Douglas County Board of Commissioners met yesterday. Tom Chorley files this report.
0: Due to the primary election involving the county administration building, commissioners met at the Douglas County Courthouse in Conference Room C, the former commissioners' meeting room. While School District 206 and the Alexandria City Council supported the installation of signs stating no parking during the school day between 7:30 a.m. and 3:30 p.m. in front of Discovery Middle School along McKay Avenue, also known as CR 46, 40 feet north of the north end of the property and continuing 40 feet south of the property, the Douglas County Board of Commissioners was required to vote on the signage since CR 46 is the county road, and County Engineer Tim Erickson would be responsible for the signage installation. Commissioners voted no unanimously to the signage, inquiring instead what Erickson thought. Paint the curbs yellow, he stated, in front of the school, encompassing that same 40-foot by 40-foot area, to which commissioners voted all in favor. The county board made it very clear that it's going to take more than signage to cure the increasing overwhelming problem of traffic backup of parents driving through for the afternoon pickup of their child or children. The district won't allow children to simply wait on the sidewalk, and the state-mandated school buses are vastly underused. This is Tom Chorley.
20: All right, thank you, Tom. We'll have part two of his reports tomorrow. And the Runestone Museum is hosting its 42nd annual Steak Fry Dinner fundraiser going on this evening. The Broadway Ballroom, Shelley Nelson of the museum, talks about that fun event.
2: Tickets on sale. We're doing it a little different this year, Mark.
20: Okay.
2: This year, we're selling individual tickets instead of couple tickets. So for $75, that includes two free drink tickets. That includes all the games, a chance at the raffle, and we will have a silent auction going on also. Some beautiful items there. Some really nice gift baskets are being developed right now for that.
20: By the way, for more on the fun events going on at the Runestone Museum, give them a call, 320-763-3160. And don't forget, it's crazy days in downtown Alexandria starting tomorrow. The fun will run through this Sunday. Stores will open in downtown Alexandria bright and early at 7 a.m. tomorrow. Tomorrow there will be summer bingo going on at Ollie Birch Event Space. The Meyer Grove Band will perform the Douglas County Courthouse Lawn. And Smart Aleck Trivia will take place at Copper Trail Brewing Company. Other events are being planned each and every day through this Sunday. For more on that, go to the website, voiceofalexandria.com. And you may have noticed that some Holiday Station stores have changed their name to Circle K here in Alexandria and around the area. The company is owned by a Canadian-based company. 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Holiday Station stores in Minnesota will transition at different times depending on corporate scheduling. By the way, the Canadian-based company bought Holiday back in 2017. And Nonsense, a musical comedy, opened up last night at Theater La Hamidou. They say get ready for big laughs, unforgettable music, and a cast that's simply habit-forming. Grab your tickets today, and they'll see you at Theater La Hamadou for a heavenly good time. Show dates are now through this Saturday. For tickets, go to the website, tlhd.org, or you can call the box office at 320-846-3150. And finally, the Minnesota Twins have dropped three straight games after losing last night 8-2 in Kansas City. All-star pitcher Joe Ryan lost for a third straight time. Twins manager Derek Shelton says that Ryan has not been himself of late.
3: I mean, he looks like he's out of sync. And I mean, we got to figure it out. I don't, you know, not being a pitching guy, don't know if it's in his delivery, but you're just not seeing the sharpness that I think we've seen, you know, previously.
20: By the way, game two of that three-game series is tonight in Kansas City. First pitch at 6:40 p.m. And that's a look at your news. I'm Mark Anthony.
11: Thanks, Mark. 18 minutes. Oh, I say 19 minutes now after 11 o'clock. We'll come back with Mark and Smart Money after this.
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0: And it's time now for Smart Money with Ameriprise Financial Services in Alexandria. Our guest all this week, again, back at it, Vic Benzinger. Hi, Vic.
1: Hey, good morning, Mark.
0: And today I know you want to deal with, of course, not only financial windfalls, but some investment issues. So if someone has just inherited some money from maybe their parents' estate, what are some of the first steps to take?
1: I think the first step is just to take a step back and kind of survey the landscape and analyze where you're currently at in life and what are the things that you have going on, what are the things that are important to you and your spouse, and to, you know, to make sure you play your cards right, you know, going forward. And again, doing comprehensive planning, having a team in place is likely the best investment that you can make instead of struggling with some of these things and trying to do them yourself when it's not something that you deal with every day, especially on the tax, retirement, and, estate, you know, type issues.
0: So if someone maybe just came to you after inheriting some money, what specific issues would be discussed from an investment perspective?
1: Well, we would start with the investment history. You know, do you have a model portfolio you currently follow? You know, what's your risk tolerance? You know, are they rebalancing their portfolio on a semi-annual or annual basis? And, you know, what existing dollars are earmarked for what goals? And, you know, is there a big picture plan in place? Or most people have some pretty good things going on, but they have no plan to tie them all together on the investment side of things. And if you have things spread out all over kingdom come, one hand doesn't know what the other hand is doing. And consolidating assets in one spot, you know, having all the kids in one backyard if you have a daycare, right? It's a lot easier to deal with things, set up portfolios, and, you know, rebalance them, you know, when appropriate.
0: So, Vic, too, how big of an issue is with the money they have inherited where it was invested? Does that have a big bearing on things where that money was actually invested?
1: Well, it does make a difference, you know, to some extent. Let's say you had a bank CD. Well, if you're the beneficiary on it, you're going to get the money, and there's little tax consequences there, no tax consequences for you. Your dad will have to file his final tax return and pay tax on the interest just like he normally would. Now, if it's an IRA or 401k, that's a little different, you know, story. That, in this day and age, you have to now take that out by the end of the 10th year. It used to be you could stretch it over your life expectancy. So now you got a little more tax strategizing to do. The other thing with that is that if you're not, let's say you're 52 years old, you probably don't want to roll the IRA into your name only. You probably want to put it into what's called beneficial ownership.

0: because then you can get at it without a 10% penalty, you know, before, you know, 59 and a half. If you have a if they had a non-qualified annuity, there again, you're probably looking at taking a payout from that annuity company over a five-year period, or better yet, if the company has that available, which we do, you can do, you know, something, you can stretch out those payments over your life expectancy. So even though IRAs, you can no longer stretch over your life expectancy, you can do the payments from a non-qualified, you know, annuity that way. And for non-qualified mutual funds, meaning non-IRA mutual funds, with those dollars, you're going to get a step up in basis at death, because that's a capital gain asset, just like land would be. You get that step up at death. And so now your new basis is the value of the day that they passed.
1: Yeah, just listening, it certainly does get complicated. And that's why most people can't do this alone. That's why they need to have the experts like yourself and others part of that team.
0: Yeah, I mean, we joke about this, but it's kind of like pulling your own teeth out in a basement, right?
1: Yeah.
0: You can get them out, but it gets bloody and painful. That's sometimes what happens.
1: Yeah, so. For sure. All right. What are we going to look at tomorrow, Vic?
0: Tomorrow we're going to take a look at some estate planning issues that'll come up, and then Friday we'll do our case analysis.
1: And again, if people want to sit down with you, maybe they have been fortunate enough to have a financial windfall, but really anything pertaining to someone's big picture, they too want to have that confident retirement. How can they visit with you?
0: Well, I would certainly welcome the opportunity to sit down and visit with folks. We're here in Alexandria, 762-8141.
1: All right. Thanks, Vic. We'll talk tomorrow and Friday. Have a great day.
0: Yep. Take care, Mark.
1: Vic Benzinger there. 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The number is 762-8141. We'll address your questions right here on the air. 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And remember, who's looking at your big picture?

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3: Welcome back. Restoration efforts are underway on the Mississippi River's Lake Onalaska, with the first of 8 dredging projects aimed at restoring fish habitat, improving water quality, and benefiting other wildlife. After more than 2 years of planning and fundraising, the North Shore Lane dredging project began in June. The project is designed to create overwintering habitat for fish and is taking place along a section of Lake Onalaska from Red Pines Bar and Grill to Schaefer's Marina in Bryce Prairie, Wisconsin. About 1,500 feet of lake bottom will be dredged by the time the project is complete. It's been nearly 3 decades since the area has seen this kind of work. In addition to improving fish habitat, the project will improve water quality and make the channel safer for boat navigation for anglers and waterfowlers. Lake Onalaska is also an important stopping point for diving ducks and swans in the fall, and this effort should boost the growth of aquatic plants upon which those species feed. Community groups and residents are raising money and working together to help the habitat in the river. Learn more at lakeonalaska.org.
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6: This is MNN Sports. I'm Mike Graham. The Twins are on a 3-game losing streak after an 8-2 loss in Kansas City last night. All-star Joe Ryan worked into the 6th inning but allowed 5 runs and fanned only 3. He's also on a personal 3-game losing streak and isn't sure what's happening.
7: I mean, that's been the last, since post-break. I mean, I would even say, some stuff before that, but...
6: Manager Derek Shelton on his right-hander.
8: I think, out of sync is probably the best way I would put it. It just doesn't look like he's consistently in his delivery, and I think because of it, we're seeing balls that normally execute to different zones that just aren't being executed.
6: Royce Lewis was 4-for-4, and Josh Bell hit a homer. Game 2 of the series is tonight. The AAA Saints beat Louisville last night in St. Paul 15-5. Also in St. Paul last night, the United lost to FC Juarez 2-1 in a Leagues Cup match. Minnesota Vikings head coach Kevin O'Connell has liked what he has seen from receiver Ty Felton so far this training camp.
9: Ty's working every single day on catching the football because he's going to get open. He's going to have some opportunities, especially knowing the other guys he's in the huddle with and how much coverage that they dictate. But he's off to a really good start. Now, like I talked to him today, it's putting it all together and continuing to show up because he's showing up every day in some capacity.
6: They've got another training camp practice today, the first preseason game, a week from Saturday at the New York Giants. The Golden Gophers also have a fall football camp workout today on the U of M campus. Safety Kerry Brown says the secondary has some versatility and they're all getting after it.
10: We've all been working hard each and every day. It's been great to have everybody come one together. Summer workouts have been amazing. Everybody working, everybody competing with each other. So the leadership each and every day has been expanding. So everybody becoming as one.
6: The Gophers open the season Thursday, September 3rd, hosting Eastern Illinois. This is MNN Sports.
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23: It's the Minnesota Sports Prep Update for Wednesday, August 5th. I'm Ryan Phelps. The summer season is quickly coming to an end, so I'm taking a few days off this week, but the show will go on, as we'll play back some of my favorites from the archive this past season. The Hill Murray girls hockey team won their second straight state championship this past season with two hockey legends on the bench. My NSPN colleague Andrea Mayu has more.
24: All right.
25: Some say define success.
24: How's everybody doing?
25: Teach what you know.
24: Ladies, we're going to do USA 2-on-0. We've done this before.
25: If you're looking for an example, look no further than Hill Murray's girls hockey team.
24: We go to the corner, pass out, point shot.
25: Or Johnny and Chrissy Pohl pass along their hockey knowledge.
24: All right, let's go!
25: Sure, a deep bench with D1 and national team caliber talent helps.
26: I feel like really good communicators on the ice. That's what Johnny and Chrissy really like emphasize. I feel like it helps us like get the puck up quicker and score goals.
25: But so does learning from both a former Mr. and Ms. Hockey.
24: 2 for 2.
26: Obviously super, super knowledgeable. Anytime you want to fix anything, they have a drill, they have video.
24: Chrissy and I can do some forwards. It's all hands and shooting.
25: Johnny helped Red Wing win a state title in 1997. Chrissy did the same at Park Center a few years later. Both won NCAA championships with the Gophers. Johnny played professional hockey, and Chrissy fulfilled Olympic dreams.
24: Her hockey knowledge is second to none. Obviously, her experience and playing in the biggest events in the world is amazing. And all of our players are blessed to have her.
25: Now they lead the Pioneers program behind the bench, helping the team to its first state championship in 10 years.
27: Left wing side.
25: It all happened last year with a double overtime win over now perennial favorite Edina.
27: A championship winner!
26: I can't even describe the feeling. It's like you're playing in a game that you just never want to end. And like our whole team was saying it last year, like in double overtime, like no one was even tired. I just wanted to keep playing.
24: That was the same rink where in college we won the national championship and we won in overtime and we beat the team that beat us the year before. And we scored at the same end. We were on the same bench. We stayed in the same hotel. It was actually pretty creepy, all the comparisons.
25: A relived experience now as coaches, but also mom and dad.
24: Way to shoot it, Anna.
26: It's something I've kind of always grown up with. I don't really know any different.
25: This year's roster now includes all three of the Pohl daughters.
24: It's really nice that we're all together and doing this together. At the same time, it has its challenges in terms of usually at least one person in the house is mad at me at some point.
25: And they hope to get the youngest, Lucy, in on the state tournament fun. But first, practice and simply enjoying the game.
24: We want them to look back, you know, 20 years from now and say, I'm so happy I played for Hill Murray and was able to be a pioneer. This is a once-in-a-lifetime opportunity for the girls.
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29: This is Weatherology. I'm meteorologist Michael Caro with a look at your Alexandria Lakes area forecast. Lots of sunshine across the area for this afternoon with high temperatures into the upper 70s, southwest wind 5 to 15. For tonight, partly to mostly cloudy, a low of 59. A good deal of sunshine on Thursday with some breezy southwest winds up to 82. And that's your latest forecast. For KXRA, I'm meteorologist Michael Caro.
30: Thank you, Michael. 73 degrees in the lakes area now. Humidity comfortable at 38%. A dew point, that's 46 degrees. And we have a south wind at 15 miles an hour. 37 minutes now after 11 o'clock. We have World Travel Minute and the Boys Chat coming up as well.
0: From America's number one travel radio show, this is your RM World Travel Minute. I'm Mary Carey. Thanks for joining me today. If you've booked a trip to Europe and you're thinking of renting a car and hitting the road, well, we've done that in several countries, and I have a few tips. First, have a pocket-sized atlas or map of the country's roads. Trust me on this one. The mapping app on your phone will also work, but getting real-time traffic and turn-by-turn directions, well, that's not going to work unless you're paying extra for a data plan, and it's going to use a lot of your data to run. So I'd recommend downloading the map offline so you have it when you need it. All of Europe uses the same set of road symbols. You can find them online. It'll take you just a few minutes to learn them. And remember, European countries use kilometers instead of miles for gas stations. Well, they are pretty similar to U.S. gas stations. Some stations you're going to pay at the pump, some you're going to pay inside. Just know that not all stations will accept U.S. cards, so make sure you have cash for your gas should you need it. And some stations will require you to enter your credit card's PIN number, so be aware of that. Let me know if you plan on hitting the road in Europe at rmworldtravel.com/contact. Happy travels, everyone.
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0: Well, Rexford Sweetwater, I got to give you an A-plus for the bumper selection today. Terrific stuff from Robert Palmer.
1: Yes, it's upbeat.
0: Yeah, Simply Irresistible. I believe this was a chart topper for him in 1988.
1: That is absolutely
2: nice.
1: Correct.
2: Yeah. Well done.
0: Yeah.
1: Grammy-winning rock song.
0: Yeah. Hmm. And it was this song that caused me to get Robert Palmer on my music radar and kind of explore some of his other stuff. Of course, he had a hit about a year or two before that called Addicted to Love.
1: Yep. Mm-hmm.
0: That was getting a lot of radio airplay. And then his version of Some Like It Hot with him on the vocals with the Power Station. Yes. Was another good track.
1: I had that on vinyl.
0: Yeah.
2: And Everyday People, too.
0: Every Kind of People.
2: Every Kind of
0: People.
2: Yeah,
0: I think Sly and the Family Stone did Everyday People.
2: Yeah,
0: so as did, I believe, a classic rock performing act.
1: Yeah.
0: But Robert Palmer also did a song in the early 1990s, I believe, covering Marvin Gaye's Mercy, Mercy Me, The Ecology, is very good. So, mm-hmm.
1: Yeah, he's done a lot of covers.
0: Yeah. Yeah.
2: Unfortunately, we lost him way too young.
0: Yeah.
1: There's one called I've Got Dreams. I don't remember who did that initially, but it's my favorite.
0: Okay. Oh, my.
3: I've Got Dreams.
1: I played it last year on Boys Chat.
0: Okay.
2: We'll have to revisit that one.
1: Yeah.
2: But we have Steve with us from the Osakis VFW. Thanks for waiting in the wings. How you doing, Steve?
4: I'm doing good. Thanks for having me on, Mark.
2: Yeah, absolutely. And again, we've got Jackson, we've got Rex, and the one and only Dave McClurg as well, D-Mac. So your last name, Stixrud, right?
4: Yeah, Stixrud.
2: Oh, so even though it's R-U-D, not an E on the end, but you pronounce it Stixrud.
4: Yeah.
2: So, no, I'm glad.
3: Scandinavian.
2: Yeah. Is that what it is? I was going to ask.
4: Over the years. What's that?
2: It Scandinavian or what is it?
4: Yep. Over in there. Scandinavian, well, Norwegian, that area.
2: I'm one of those too.
4: Pretty rare in these parts.
2: Yeah, right. Yep. Join the bunch.
3: Right.
2: Well, yeah, people can. Sure. Yeah, people can join the auxiliary salad luncheon coming up at the Osakis VFW. That's this Saturday, isn't it?
4: Yeah, I wanted to come on and talk about that. We're having our annual Osakis salad luncheon this Saturday, August 8th, from 11 o'clock to 1 at the Osakis VFW. There's going to be a variety of delicious homemade salads that are donated by the auxiliary members. And a lot of desserts made by and donated by members. Last year, we had a ton of desserts. Really, really good.
3: So you remember those Bazooka Joe comics? Are these going to be untouched by human hands? Or?
4: Of course.
3: Of course. Nice.
4: But, yeah, it's always a good time. It's a very delicious meal. And it's for a good cause. We donate money to the veteran groups and the local organizations. You know, we always give to like the Eagles Healing Nest and Sox Center and Wooden Hearts in Glenwood, and the auxiliary is a really good organization, and this is one of our biggest fundraisers of the year. So we'd like everyone to come out and have some fun, and you can stay for bingo at 2 o'clock as well at the VFW.
2: Are you gonna call that? Who's gonna call that?
4: No, I don't get involved in that.
3: You're gonna be washing dishes, I suppose.
4: That's what I'll be doing. But, yeah, it's a good time.
0: Steve, Dave McClurg here. Is it possible to put a number on how many people are involved in the Osakis VFW Auxiliary? Because it kind of sounds like the selection of offerings on Saturday with the salads and the desserts is quite impressive. I would think there probably have to be quite a few people involved in helping to make this event possible on Saturday.
4: Oh, yeah. Like I say, the auxiliary members themselves, they donate the salads. They make them at home. You know, they've been doing this for many years. I mean, we started the Osakis VFW Auxiliary. Well, it started. I wasn't around in 1946. So they've been doing this a long time. So they have a lot of good old recipes that they make. And you get a nice variety of salads and desserts. Don't forget that.
2: Yeah, absolutely. So what kind of desserts typically? Some apple pies, some cakes? What?
4: You get everything. Cakes, brownies, fudge. I mean, if you have a sweet tooth.
2: I do. Guilty. Yeah. Now, are you a vet yourself, or do you have a loved one who's a vet?
4: I have a loved one. I'm not a vet. Yeah. I'm part of the auxiliary. So
2: that's why I kind of wonder.
4: In 2015, the auxiliary started to allow men to join. So as long as you have a veteran that served in a foreign war in the family, you know, like a father, brother, spouse. So I was able to join through my grandfather. He served in World War II.
2: Wow. Which theater or was he stateside?
4: He was in Germany towards the end, the last like year and a half. Yeah, he was right up there to the end.
2: Wow. Yeah, I'm sure he experienced a lot, no doubt about that. Well, again, the Auxiliary Salad Luncheon coming up this Saturday, 11 a.m. to 1 p.m. Again, it's all for a great cause, just $12 for adults, kids 10 and under, $6. Let everyone know where the Osakis VFW is. Again, I know where it is, but maybe you can give everyone an idea. Right along 82, and you go to the...
4: it's right in town, yeah. Let me go. I got it right here. Sorry about that.
2: Oh, it's okay.
4: It's on our flyer.
2: Well, I know it's at 701 8th Avenue East.
4: Yeah, 701 8th Avenue East, right in Osakis.
2: Yep.
0: I believe right near the county line, in fact, Douglas, Todd County. I believe parts of Osakis are actually in each of the two counties.
4: Yeah, the story is that they built the VFW across in Todd County because at that time, Douglas County was dry. So.
2: Oh, sure. It makes sense.
0: Interesting.
4: Yeah, I've heard a lot of stories.
0: and over the years, Steve, I know I've had the opportunity to visit the Osakis VFW, but like many service organizations, this is now open to the public. Is that correct, that there are a lot of different activities, not just fundraisers, but regular activities at the VFW?
4: Oh, for sure. I mean, it's open to the public. We have, you know, horse racing and meat raffle every Friday night. We have a lot of different mega meat bingos throughout the year. We have burger night. We have burger night coming up August 14th, in fact, that I'm going to be working at. We serve burgers, and it's a burger basket for $10. Can't go wrong.
2: No, absolutely. Nowadays, that's a great deal.
4: So that's done during the meat raffle that day. That's a Friday night. So, yeah. It's always fun up there, and everyone's welcome. Yep.
0: Excellent.
4: I was
0: about to interject that it sounds like the VFW and its auxiliary very active in giving back to different community organizations, too.
4: Oh, yeah. Yeah, we give back 100% of what we raise, and, you know, we donate all the money to support local veteran groups, military families, and then local community programs like scholarships, and we sponsor trips to Washington with the kids, and, you know, lots of functions we do. So I donate to, I should say.
2: Yeah, right. Sorry to interrupt you. I'm on your Facebook page, and I see on Mondays, cribbage. Is that still going on?
4: Yep, they have cribbage every Monday night, and then they have Texas Hold'em on,
2: That's Tuesday. Wednesday.
4: No, Wednesday night. Yeah. Wednesday night, yeah.
2: I see Happy Hour on Tuesday.
4: Well, they have it every day.
2: Happy Hour. Oh, do they? Every day is Happy Hour.
4: Friday they have it, yeah. But, yeah, they have it every day. I think it's $1.50 off of drinks, you know, from 3 to 6, I think.
2: And I know you have pull tab games going on there too, right?
4: Oh, yeah. They got the regular pull tabs, and then they got the electronic ones too. You can have it right at your seat or on your table or at the bar, and you can sit and gamble right there or do the old-fashioned pull tabs, which are really popular.
2: Wow. And yeah, so does the really money, the proceeds from that, does that go right back to being your nonprofit, a VFW?
4: Yep, 100% of that gets donated back into the local communities and, you know, veteran organizations. Yeah, everything gets donated back. Yep.
2: Wow.
4: That way for gambling. Yep, you bet.
2: Now, on a curiosity, I see, too, this was posted back in July, but on some mornings, it doesn't say specifically, but donuts and coffee with the veterans. Does that go on?
4: Yeah.
2: Regularly?
4: Yeah, it's the third Thursday of the month. We have our meetings usually the third Wednesday. So the third Thursday, that morning at 9 o'clock at the VFW, it's open to all veterans to come and have coffee and donuts.
2: Yeah, so
4: like Alexandria
2: people.
4: Does it every Friday, but we do it just the third Thursday.
2: Okay, well, that's good. Yeah, excellent. Anything else you wanted to let our listeners know?
4: No, I think that's about it. I really appreciate all the time. You know, we're hoping to get a big turnout. Like I say, this is one of our biggest fundraisers of the year, and we really do appreciate it. So,
2: yeah, some good looking salads there in the picture.
4: Oh, yeah. Well, I can't guarantee those.
2: Right. But still.
0: But you'll probably, I'm sure the creativity level is going to be really, really delicious for this. So, and again, serving begins.
4: Last year we had.
0: Yeah. Go ahead.
4: 11 o'clock serving begins. Yeah. But last year we had just a huge variety of salads. We're hoping to get that again this year.
0: Very good.
4: So, yeah, it's a really good lunch. So come on out, enjoy yourself, and have a good lunch, and support the veterans.
0: Yep, come hungry, and then as you're filled up, you can stay around for bingo if you'd like Saturday afternoon.
2: And happy hour.
4: Yeah, that's, sure. Yeah. Well, actually, it's not on the weekends.
2: Okay.
0: Well, weekends, we like to think they're all happy hours on the weekends. Yeah, right. It's just that their occurrence is not special events.
2: All right, I got to ask you guys, what type, Steve, salad dressing do you prefer?
4: I'm a ranch guy myself.
2: Ranch is good. Yeah. How about you, Dave? Yeah,
0: I go right with Steve. I'm a ranch aficionado.
3: I like Russian.
2: Okay, Russian. Yeah. How about you, Rex?
1: Generally blue cheese, but it has to be good. There's a lot of blue cheese that's so just bland, so you have to get the right one.
3: Yeah.
2: All right, I've got a couple. One, Viva la Différence, French dressing. Oh, yeah. I like Western dressing.
0: Oh, nice.
2: Yeah. They're kind of similar. Yeah. But
1: Western goes on ranch nicely.
0: Oh,
4: interesting. Western's my second favorite.
0: Okay.
2: Yeah. Huh. Yeah, very good. Well, can you hang tight off air, too? I want to talk to you just for a moment off air, if you don't mind, Steve.
4: You bet.
2: Yeah,
4: no
2: appreciate
4: problem.
2: It.
3: Thanks, Steve.
4: Yeah. Okay. All right. Thanks a lot.
2: Yeah. Hope to see you there. Osakis VFW at 701 8th Avenue East in beautiful Osakis.
0: Yep.
2: That's
0: very
2: Saturday.
0: Good. So something to put on the calendar. And again, hopefully we'll have a terrific turnout for that. So
2: yeah,
0: it's
2: for sure.
0: You know, a well-organized event. And as Steve pointed out, you know, one of the biggest fundraisers every year.
2: Mm-hmm.
3: So. All right. So is it croutons? For you guys, too, Rex?
2: Oh, yeah. No, I love them.
0: Optional. You know, I don't have to have them. They're nice. You know, maybe to change it up every once in a while.
2: I like them.
3: Rex, you do croutons?
1: Yeah, generally, no.
3: Okay.
2: No. How about sunflower seeds sprinkled on?
0: Yeah. Not a big sunflower seed guy. So
2: tomatoes?
0: Small doses, you know,
2: cherry ones.
0: Yeah. If those are probably, although sometimes I squirt, the wrong way and, dress up the shirt.
2: In the eye.
0: It's going down on the bib, which is usually the polo shirt that I'm wearing. So
1: you have to keep your mouth closed.
0: Yeah, I know. I need to do a better job at that. Hey, I know we're about set to wrap up the boys chat, but, Mark Anthony did have a note on it on our voiceofalexandria.com website. If you are listening into Swap Shop this afternoon in the city of Alexandria and you are hearing sirens sounding, that is by design. I believe that will be right around 1:45 this afternoon. And Mark, I think you may have noted in the story that there are two rounds of sirens that will be sounding today.
2: Yep.
0: And typically a lot of cities will do a test of their sirens the first Wednesday of the month, and that's where we're at right now, Wednesday, August 5th. So don't be alarmed when you're hearing sirens around 1:45, whether it be Alexandria or a community where you're in. They're just doing the siren test.
2: Yeah, so what they're going to do, they're going to have firefighters, emergency management, police, first responders stationed at all sirens to ensure they sound and rotate when they're activated. So that's why they're doing the secondary one.
0: Very good.
1: All right, guys. Thank you.

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0: Board Chairman Michael Peters says they continue to work on building export markets for wheat. He points out one of the biggest challenges has been Russia.
3: Russia has still been shipping out, you know, a lot of wheat over this past year. I mean, they've shipped it out at a lot cheaper price than what we're able to grow and produce it here in the U.S. So that has created some issues for us, you know, with our overseas customers. And even here in the United States, there's been a few more bushels imported than what we're used to seeing. But, you know, that to me means that an organization like U.S. Wheat is even more important to still be there on the ground for overseas customers and assuring them of our quality, you know, and educating them about how they can still use our wheat.
0: Educational efforts include
3: quality tours to show them the quality that we have and the crop quality booklets that we put out and the testing we do after harvest. We'll show them those numbers and explain to them how they can use that. We have baking lab in several countries where we bring people into our labs and actually bake products, show them those products. We have many technical staff in our organization that they understand the technical side of milling and baking wheat like nobody else. I mean, they've got it down to an art.
0: Peters adds that these educational efforts build relationships with other countries, which goes a long way in getting the wheat into new countries. Plus, he says competing countries are at the table and U.S. wheat needs to be there as well in order to compete.
3: We're not there. Somebody else is.
0: U.S. Wheat Associates Board Chairman Jeremy Peters. I'm Lori Boyer. For more ag information, log on to agriculture.com.

0: 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It's 12 noon.
1: News this hour from Town Hall. I'm John Scott. A Senate election the nation was watching, the Associated Press calling the primary race in Michigan for Abdul El-Sayed.
2: He beats her by 1 point, Abdul El-Sayed, getting 48.5% of the vote in Michigan. Sitting Congresswoman Haley Stevens getting 47.5%. Mallory McMorrow, who dropped out of the race recently but whose name was still on the ballot, taking 4% of the vote.
1: That's correspondent Laura Wetters. President Trump says Iran knows that he's serious about the Iranians come to the peace table, or else.
3: They saw it happening. They saw all the goods being loaded. They saw everything. They knew exactly what was happening. And I think it'd be very smart to make a deal. We'll see what happens.
1: The president, speaking to reporters Tuesday night, a draft that reportedly has been agreed to by Iranian and Omani negotiators awaits final approval from Iran's supreme leader. The potential deal could serve as a temporary solution to the U.S.-Iranian dispute over shipping through the waterway. It's tied to the agreement reached between the U.S. and Iran back in June that aimed to end the fighting and reopen the strait, which ultimately collapsed. Federal officials reporting major progress toward government fraud.
4: Vice President J.D. Vance is detailing the work of the task force to eliminate fraud.
5: We've been able to stop $56 billion in fraudulent payments that would have otherwise gone to fraudsters rather than to the people who need them. And in the process, we've saved, obviously, the American people a lot of money.
4: The White House says the crackdown is part of a larger effort to restore accountability and cut waste across federal programs. Willie Nelson, The White House.
1: And stocks are wavering in early afternoon trading on Wall Street. The Dow is currently down or ahead 456 points, but the NASDAQ dropping 86. More on these stories from townhall.com.
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1: Communist China is further tightening its vice grip on Tibet.
10: Beijing has enacted a so-called ethnic unity law that mandates Mandarin as the primary language for schools and government in the autonomous region. Critics argue the law forces assimilation and erodes the rights of Tibetans and other minorities. China contends the policies improve educational opportunities and ensure equal access for ethnic minorities. In Tibet, reminders of Chinese control are everywhere, from billboards to flags. Rich Thomason reporting.
1: London police say a woman has been arrested after four people were stabbed in Covent Garden, a busy central area popular with visitors. The Metropolitan Police say the 47-year-old woman was arrested on suspicion of possession of an offensive weapon and assault. Those that were injured have been taken to a major trauma center. News at townhall.com. Chipotle Mexican Grill is removing jalapenos from some of its restaurants.
11: Jalapenos could potentially be tied to a salmonella outbreak. The Minnesota Department of Health confirmed an outbreak there is tied to several Mexican-style quick-service restaurants, and jalapenos are the suspected source. Officials identified 110 cases in Minnesota, with Chipotle involved in most. Chipotle says it pulled the jalapenos out of an abundance of caution and replaced them with products from a different grower in all locations. Symptoms of salmonella poisoning include diarrhea, fever, severe vomiting, dehydration, and stomach cramps. I'm Ed Donahue.
1: Disney's solid third quarter was driven by a $1 billion box office haul from Toy Story 5. and the draw of its U.S. theme parks that helped to offset continued weakness from international tourism. More on these stories at townhall.com.
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0: It is the noon news hour. I'm Rexford Sweetwater on your Wednesday afternoon. Paul Trombley on the line, and we're going to talk a little bit about weather. Today seems beautiful, actually.
13: Yes, and continuation of that here. Still for tomorrow, and really not much change as we get into the weekend of a whole lot as we do stay with the sunshine out there this afternoon. High temperatures edging up to about 78, southwest wind to about 10 to 20. Tonight, clear to partly cloudy, 59, and then with some sun tomorrow, 82. Southwest winds 10 to 20. A slight chance for a shower. Storm moves in overnight Thursday night, early morning Friday, as another cold front comes in, 62 for the low Thursday night. 78 on Friday, turning sunny after a shower chance early, and then back to 56 Friday night. Low 80s, mix of clouds and sunshine for Saturday, and then 59 Saturday night. Low 80s on Sunday, and then back to 60 Sunday night. Maybe some showers and storms pushing our way by later Sunday night, and maybe a shower chance on a Monday. Then partly sunny, 79, right around 80 for highs Tuesday. I'm meteorologist Paul Trombley.
0: I'm not one of those people to say, oh, well, we need the rain, but it is pretty dry around here.
13: Yeah, it is. Not much chance here for that. So, you know, it looks like several days of probably not much help in getting that situation helped.
0: Right. Yeah. Okay. All right, bud. Well, I'm taking some time off. I'll talk to you again next week.
13: Oh, yeah. Sounds good. Have a good time.
0: Yeah. See ya. Paul Trombley with the Weatherology Update. And as we look here at the website, 74 degrees in the Lakes area now. Humidity at 38%, a dew point 47 degrees. Southwest wind at 16 miles an hour, so that's fluctuating just a little bit there. And we can look forward to the sun setting tonight at 8:45. Local and regional news with Mark Anthony coming up.
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16: Coming up in this newscast, we have an update on the wildfires in northern Minnesota that have brought smoke into our area this summer. And Nonsense, the musical, kicked off last night. Theater La Hamadou running through this Saturday. And Crazy Days will be going on in the city of Alexandria starting tomorrow with all kinds of deals. And Fawn Plant all the way through Sunday in downtown Alexandria. We'll have more on those stories. But first, if you noticed a large police presence at Alexandria Technical and Community College yesterday, the Alexandria Police Department, along with the Douglas County Sheriff's Office, conducted joint active threat training. They will do so again tomorrow from 8 a.m. to 6 p.m. Officials say during that training, you may have noticed an increased law enforcement presence and emergency vehicles in the area. The south parking lot will be closed during that training. This is a planned training exercise. Advance notice is being provided to help avoid any confusion. And it was a great evening last night in Alexandria for Community Night Out going on at City Park. The evening featured great food, music, and community connection. The fund was open to everyone of all ages. It is a great way to meet your neighbors. The event was put on by the City of Alexandria, along with the Alexandria Police Department, featured many great partners in our community. Thanks to everyone who came out for that fun event last evening. Well, firefighters got some help from Mother Nature this week in battling the wildfires in northern Minnesota. Incident meteorologist Mike Kisner says many areas received up to an inch of rain, but nobody should mistake that for an ending.
17: What it is going to do is we get a nice break, 5 to 10 days. Generally, that's what we saw when we had the last rainfall event. So we get a little bit of time where it kind of knocks things down. However, you get a few dry days in a row, and that thing is going to be there. It's still sleeping, but it's not dead.
16: By the way, there are some more chances for rain in the forecast this week in northern Minnesota. And FarmFest highlighted the races for Congress on day one of the annual event. In the District 7 candidate forum, Republican Michelle Fischbach said the Trump administration's tariffs were needed.
18: Under the Biden administration, for 4 years, there were zero trade agreements signed. Zero. Nothing was done. Under this administration, there has been 20 signed, and usually ag is a winner in those trade agreements.
16: Meanwhile, Democratic candidate Eric Osberg fired back.
19: If these tariffs have been so helpful, why did the Supreme Court have to create a $160 billion refund that is going to the importers? It's unconstitutional.
16: By the way, going on today at Farm Fest, day two, the candidates for Minnesota governor, along with the U.S. Senate, will field questions. And State Senator Jordan Rasmussen from Fergus Falls has been recognized as the most effective Republican freshman state senator in Minnesota, one of the state's most effective legislators during the 93rd legislature by the Center for Effective Lawmaking. During the 2023-2024 biennium, Rasmussen advanced priorities for Minnesota families, taxpayers, and greater Minnesota communities, according to that report. And Representative Mary Franson from Alexandria has been named a 2026 Legislator of Distinction by the League of Minnesota Cities, an annual award recognizing legislators who demonstrate leadership, collaboration, and a strong commitment to supporting Minnesota cities during the 2026 legislative session. Franson reportedly played a key role in crafting the state's capital investment bill and helping secure historic investments in local infrastructure projects. Well, the Douglas County Board of Commissioners met yesterday. Tom Chorley files this report.
20: Due to the primary election involving the county administration building, commissioners met at the Douglas County Courthouse in Conference Room C, the former commissioners' meeting room. While School District 206 and the Alexandria City Council supported the installation of signs stating no parking during the school day between 7:30 a.m. and 3:30 p.m. in front of Discovery Middle School along McKay Avenue, also known as CR 46, 40 feet north of the north end of the property and continuing 40 feet south of the property, the Douglas County Board of Commissioners was required to vote on the signage since CR 46 is the county road, and County Engineer Tim Erickson would be responsible for the signage installation. Commissioners voted no unanimously to the signage, inquiring instead what Erickson thought. Paint the curbs yellow, he stated, in front of the school, encompassing that same 40-foot by 40-foot area, to which commissioners voted all in favor. The county board made it very clear that it's going to take more than signage to cure the increasing overwhelming problem of traffic backup of parents driving through for the afternoon pickup of their child or children. The district won't allow children to simply wait on the sidewalk, and the state-mandated school buses are vastly underused. This is Tom Chorley.
16: All right. Thank you, Tom. We'll have part two of his reports tomorrow. And the Runestone Museum is hosting its 42nd annual Steak Fry Dinner fundraiser going on this evening. The Broadway Ballroom, Shelley Nelson of the museum, talks about that fun event.
21: Tickets on sale. We're doing it a little different this year, Mark.
16: Okay.
21: This year, we're selling individual tickets instead of couple tickets. So for $75, that includes two free drink tickets. That includes all the games, a chance at the raffle, And we will have a silent auction going on also. Some beautiful items there. Some really nice gift baskets are being developed right now for that.
16: By the way, for more on the fun events going on at the Runestone Museum, give them a call, 320-763-3160. And don't forget, it's crazy days in downtown Alexandria starting tomorrow. The fun will run through this Sunday. Stores will open in downtown Alexandria bright and early at 7 a.m. tomorrow. Tomorrow there will be summer bingo going on at Ollie Birch Event Space. The Meyer Grove Band will perform at the Douglas County Courthouse Lawn. And Smart Alec Trivia will take place at Copper Trail Brewing Company. Other events are being planned each and every day through this Sunday. For more on that, go to the website, voiceofalexandria.com. And you may have noticed that some Holiday Station stores have changed their name to Circle K here in Alexandria and around the area. 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By the way, the Canadian-based company bought Holiday back in 2017. And Nonsense, a musical comedy, opened up last night at Theater La Hamadou. They say get ready for big laughs, unforgettable music, and a cast that's simply habit-forming. Grab your tickets today, and they'll see you at Theater La Hamadou for a heavenly good time. Show dates are now through this Saturday. For tickets, go to the website, tlhd.org, or you can call the box office at 320-846-3150. And finally, the Minnesota Twins have dropped three straight games after losing last night 8-2 in Kansas City. All-star pitcher Joe Ryan lost for a third straight time. Twins manager Derek Shelton says that Ryan has not been himself of late.
2: I mean, he looks like he's out of sync. And I mean, we got to figure it out. I don't, you know, not being a pitching guy, don't know if it's in his delivery, but you're just not seeing the sharpness that I think we've seen, you know, previously.
16: By the way, game two of that three-game series is tonight in Kansas City. First pitch at 6:40 p.m. And that's a look at your news. I'm Mark Anthony.
3: At Wiffles Hybrids, we know that success is built through hard work, dedication, and a commitment to excellence both on and off the field. The Wiffles Corn Belt Award and Scholarship recognizes high school student-athletes who demonstrate outstanding character, leadership, and teamwork on the field, in the classroom, and in their communities. We're celebrating seniors who lead by example, inspire those around them, and represent the values that strengthen our rural communities. Nominate a deserving high school student today for the Wiffles Corn Belt Award and Scholarship.
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22: Basketball became an official Olympic sport in 1936. 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The team from McPherson, Kansas, sponsored by Globe Refinery, proved to be a fan and press favorite, even inventing the shot that draws the most notoriety today.
25: New York City, and better yet, the New York press, had never witnessed the dunk.
4: McPherson players came down and, you know, threw the ball down through the hoop, what we know now as a dunk. And then Arthur Daly with the New York Times wrote that they would shoot the ball much like a patron would dunk their donut into their coffee.
5: Rich Hughes, author of Netting Out Basketball 1936, says the finals of the tourney featured McPherson versus Universal Studios of Hollywood. It was decided to take seven players from each squad to form one Olympic team. However, these players held real jobs with the companies that sponsored them, and that left some with difficult decisions. Meanwhile, Universal Studios did not want to support the Nazis by sending players to the Berlin Olympics.
4: So they said, if you go to the Olympics and to Berlin and to Adolf Hitler, you're not going to have a job at Universal Pictures when you get back.
5: The Universal players got

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1: 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I'm Andrew McCray.

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2: 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And from 1 to 2:30 is Card Bingo. Those are the activities at Encore, 414 Hawthorne Street in Alexandria. We still have the annual used book sale going on with the Friends of the Library. Used book bag sale all day, every day. 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It's underway already at the Runestone Community Center over at the fairgrounds there. This is going to run until 6 o'clock this evening. They started bright and early, and they'll do it again tomorrow, Thursday the 6th, 7 a.m. to 1 p.m. Books in many categories, bags provided, or you can bring your own. Larger bags are priced a little bit higher, but there is no bag limit, cash or check only. It, of course, is open to the public, and there is lots of parking out there at the fairgrounds. Recreations, silent auction, and ice cream social, Thursday, August the 6th, 3 to 6 p.m. at Restore. Restore is at 1211 North Tacomas Northeast in Alexandria, and they are generally open Wednesday through Saturday, 9 a.m. to 5 p.m. But the function we're talking about here is tomorrow, Thursday the 6th, from 3 to 6 p.m., silent auction and ice cream social. The Red Willow Arts Coalition presents the 2026 free concert series Thursday evenings at 7 o'clock on the Douglas County Courthouse lawn in Alexandria. 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And yes, we are in August already. 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We're looking forward to this coming Friday, the 7th, 9 a.m. to 5 p.m. $3 per skater. You can buy skating passes online and Facebook, it says as well. No pucks or sticks allowed, and you can rent skates at Cowing Robard in downtown Alexandria if you like. Auxiliary Salad Luncheon is on Saturday, August the 8th, 11 a.m. to 1 p.m. at Osakis VFW at 701 8th Avenue East. It is $12 for adults, kids 10 and under, $6. Again, that is Saturday, August the 8th. And that is a look at the community calendar for this hour, for the noon news hour. We'll take a moment out and we'll come back with funeral announcements.
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5: This is Weatherology. I'm meteorologist Michael Caro with a look at your Alexandria Lakes area forecast.

0: Lots of sunshine across the area for this afternoon with high temperatures into the upper 70s. Southwest wind 5 to 15. For tonight, partly to mostly cloudy, a low of 59. A good deal of sunshine on Thursday with some breezy southwest winds up to 82. And that's your latest forecast. For KXRA, I'm meteorologist Michael Caro.
1: All right. Thank you, Michael. Well, let's see here. The computer just froze up. We need to know this information, don't we? 74 degrees in the lakes area now. Humidity, that's a comfortable 38%. We have a southwest wind at 16 miles an hour. Funeral announcements now for your Wednesday, August the 5th. Jerry Silliman Scott, 80, of Alexandria, died on Thursday, July the 2nd, in Atlanta, Georgia. A memorial service will be held at 11 a.m. Friday, August the 7th, at Lynn Family Funeral Home in Alexandria. Visitation will be on Thursday, August the 6th, tomorrow from 4 to 6 p.m., and that'll continue 1 hour prior to the service on Friday. Lynn Family Funeral Home is in charge of arrangements for Jerry Scott, 80, of Alexandria. Patrick M. Casperson, 61, of Ashby, formerly of Glenwood, died on Saturday, August the 1st. A memorial service celebrating his life will be held at 2 p.m. Friday, August the 7th at Glenwood Lutheran Church. Visitation will be for 1 hour prior to the service. Arrangements are with the Hopland Hitchcock Funeral Home of Glenwood for Patrick Casperson, 61, of Ashby. Marilyn Elizabeth Johnson, 105, died on Saturday, June the 27th. A memorial service will take place at 2 p.m. on Friday, August the 7th, at Sauk Valley Lutheran Church in Osakis. Visitation will be 1 hour prior to the service. Arrangements are with the Eiton Funeral Home of Browerville for Marilyn Johnson, aged 105. And that's a look at funeral announcements for today on People Radio, KXRA, as we look forward to the Linder Farm Network's Midday Farm Review. And that's coming up here momentarily.
2: Ah, I love it here.
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3: Alamere Health. It's better here.
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12: Well, thanks, Linda. We're broadcasting live from Farm Fest here, and what a great turnout. Folks, are you having a good time today? Hasn't this been fun with the candidate forums and nice weather. We're really tickled to have with us candidate Michelle Tafoya for Senate in Minnesota. Michelle, great to have you here.
13: Good to see you. It's been so much fun, and the weather couldn't be better.
12: You have been all over the place talking to people, and you're holding up really well, I'd say.
13: Well, thanks. I'll take that as a compliment, I guess.
12: It's a compliment.
13: All right.
12: Yeah, absolutely. So first, let's talk about you, and then we're going to put you to work here for a minute.
13: I love it. I've missed this interviewing kids kind of thing.
12: You're
13: this is going to be good.
12: Chance.
13: Yeah,
12: there's some pretty big guys in here.
13: I know.
12: Football
13: players. I'm thinking.
12: So why are you running?
13: I'm running because, and I've thought about this for many, many years. This isn't a new idea for me. I love this state, and that's one thing I think everyone at this FarmFest has in common. We all love Minnesota, and we love the country. And I haven't seen things going in the best direction for a lot of people, and that includes the agriculture community. I want to help make those things better. I want to get barriers out of people's way. I want to enable all of us to prosper, and particularly agriculture. It's the backbone of our economy. There's a lot of regulation. There are a lot of barriers young farmers are facing. I don't want to help make it so that people who do this work because they love this work can continue to do it and pass it on to the next generation of farmers.
12: Absolutely. And so many good people, a lot of folks out here, but also the youth of America, many on farms and off farms, come right from the FFA. So we'd like you to go down the line. This is the officer team for the state of Minnesota, and find out where they're from and what office they hold. Can you handle that?
13: I think I can handle this.
12: Okay, I know you can.
13: I remember this, how to do this a little bit. So why don't you, what is your name?
14: My name is Luke McCray.
13: Luke, where are you from?
14: I'm from Faribault.
13: Okay, and what is your office?
14: So I'm currently serving as the Minnesota FFA state president.
13: And what's the biggest challenge? That's a big job.
14: You know, I think it's just, we have 16,000 members across our state, so I think the biggest challenge is we're a six-person officer team, but trying to be able to serve all 16,000 the best we can, being able to have those personal connections with all our members and being able to be there for every one of them.
13: I love it. Congratulations. Hi, what is your name?
15: My name's Mateo Quigley.
13: And where are you from?
15: The Randolph FFA chapter.
13: Okay, and so what is your office and what do you do?
15: So I'm a vice president. We all have a pretty similar role here. So especially throughout the summer, we've been able to put on many different camps. And then we were able to go out to Washington, D.C. for our state officer summit earlier.
13: How'd you enjoy that?
15: Oh, it was really fun.
13: You looking for a future in farming?
15: Definitely a future within agriculture.
13: Thank you. Hi. I wish I could read your name tag, but I can't. So who are you?
16: I'm Anna Sievert.
13: And where are you from?
16: I'm from Glencoe, Minnesota.
13: Love Glencoe. Yeah, there's some Glencoe fans here. So tell me about your office.
16: I'm secretary. So similar to my teammates, like Matea said, we get to run some summer conferences. But beyond that, I get the job of taking notes. So I kind of keep track of everything we say. And that's kind of the fun, special thing I get to do.
13: Well, that is important. Keeping track of what everyone says so that you have it all in a database or something like that. Thanks for being here. Hi, what is your name?
17: Hi, I'm Edward Winters.
13: And where are you from?
17: I'm from the Zambrota-Mazeppa area.
13: Awesome. What do you do?
17: I'm currently serving as a state treasurer. And so I guess another fun opportunity that our state officer team gets to do together is at the Minnesota State Fair, which is coming up in a couple of weeks. We're really looking forward to that and the opportunity to represent Minnesota FFA and all of our exhibitors and members that will be there competing.
13: I'm going to come by and see that. Now, what do you think your future is in agriculture?
17: I'm really hoping to be able to give back to the livestock industry, especially helping producers in my future and being able to continue to develop the livestock industry.
13: Congratulations. Hi there. What is your name?
18: My name is Ella Arsvold.
13: And Ella, where are you from?
18: I'm from Cassin.
13: And what do you do?
18: So I'm currently serving as our state reporter, and so one of the special jobs that I get to do is really honor our flag at a lot of our FFA events and really honor that piece of America.
13: And what does that mean to you?
18: It's really important to me to really honor our country, especially those that have served. It is honor the country that's given back to us so much, especially American agriculture.
13: Yes, please continue to apply. I love that. Thank you for doing what you do. Hi there. You're the last one. Give us your name and where you're from.
19: My name is Aiden Brutger, and I'm from the Eden Valley area.
13: Okay, and what's your office?
19: I am the Minnesota FFA Sentinel this year.
13: And so what does that mean? What do you do?
19: Similar to the rest of my teammates, we get to work to serve the 16,000 FFA members around Minnesota. But one of the cool things about the Sentinel is we're by the door. So we're very welcoming. We get to like do a lot of recruitment and meeting people. And that's one of my favorite parts about FFA. So that's really cool.
13: That's great. And what about your future in agriculture? What do you think?
19: So this next year, I'll be going to the College of St. Scholastica for a degree in nursing, where I hope to come back to a rural ER and help with that way.
13: They need you. They need that. Congratulations.
19: Thank you.
13: What an impressive bunch. This is the kind of thing, yes.
20: Isn't that great?
13: This gives us faith in the future.
20: All right. Well, thank you for joining us here.
13: This was fun. This was fun. I, again, really heartened by these kids, their spirit, and what they want to do in the future. It's
20: absolutely
13: fantastic.
20: And we'll be back after this.
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23: Thank you, Linda. We are back here at Farm Fest, and we do have a guest farm broadcaster of the day with us again here. We have Pat Sullivan of Sullivan Farms. Farms just up the road. He's with the Minnesota Soybean Research and Promotion Council. And Pat, welcome to the Linder stage.
24: Yeah, thanks, Dan. Kind of a beautiful day here at Farm Fest. Looks like there's a pretty decent crowd.
23: Hey, tell me a little bit about your farm. Again, you're in the neighborhood. Tell me a little bit about what you produce.
24: Okay, so on our farm, we produce soybeans, we produce corn, we produce sweet peas, we produce sweet corn, and some sugar beets.
23: So pretty diverse operation.
24: Yep, and a farm with an older brother, a younger brother, some nephews, and my son is going to be starting here hopefully soon. He's working with us now, though.
23: Awesome. I always love to hear that. And you are part of the Minnesota Soybean Research and Promotion Council. Tell me a little bit about some of the priorities that the council has. What's the role the organization plays?
24: Well, one of the biggest things is we're always researching new things, whether it's technology, whether it's varieties, new uses. We got to move the pile of soybeans somehow. So whether we're trying to do it domestically, getting them into different countries, finding that next new product, like trying to rejuvenate shingles and road sealants and firefighting foam. So I've been on a fire and rescue for, I think I'm going on 29 years. It's kind of a big deal for me for something that we can use that takes care of the PFAS and cancer issues, and it's good for the water and the environment. So, you know, we're always trying to educate and find that next new thing to move that pile.
23: And if folks want to learn more, you obviously can go down at the booth here at Farm Fest, lot 620, but also check out things online or just talk to your council directors and learn more.
24: Yep, talk to the director. You know, Minnesota's pretty unique. We have a county, you know, program. There's all kinds of county people, but yeah, any questions, you can reach out to the office or look us up online.
23: All right. Well, Pat, you'll be joining us here for a little while as farm broadcaster. Linda, we'll take a break and come back with the Commissioner of Agriculture.
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0: 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I am Darren Hefty with Hefty Seed Company. Farming comes with enough worries. 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So from now on, when everyone else is losing sleep worrying about getting their crop in, I'll be able to rest easy because I know with 40 Series Corn, I'll have the best seed treatment, high cold germination scores, and the vigorous genetics I need to get my crop in the ground before anyone else even starts. Plant early and sleep better with Hefty Brand 40 Series Corn.
1: We're Hefties! And we're big on the farm.
11: Now back to Farm Fest.
23: All right. Thank you, Linda. We are back here at Farm Fest. Another beautiful day here. Another good crowd in anticipation of another candidate forum this afternoon. And we're joined today with our guest farm broadcaster, Pat Sullivan. And Pat, you have a special guest that pretty much everyone in agriculture probably knows.
24: Yes, I do have a special guest, Mr. Tom Peterson, Minnesota Ag Commissioner. He's a very busy guy. He knows a lot about agriculture. He knows a lot of different things. Enlighten us today. What are some issues that you're hearing about today, yesterday, last week, or something you'd like to touch on?
2: Well, Pat, it's really great first just to be here with everybody to get everything. And as commissioner, you get a lot of a job advice walking around here and a lot of feedback. And so crop conditions are number one on the minds of a lot of people. You and I were just talking. We just had a rough go of it the last couple of weeks with the heat. And we got that nice rain last week. We used to call those $1 million rains. That was a $1 billion rain. That was a crop-saving rain for a lot of our state. Really helped. But we do have some parts of our state in the southwest and the central sand plains where we're worried about that crop, especially if it's not irrigated. We also kind of a issue last week with the heat. We lost some cattle. We lost turkeys. So hoping for this cooler weather, but that's probably the top thing on the mind. But then prices, fertilizer prices, fuel prices as we get into fall.
24: Yeah, you kind of robbed one of my perfect questions there. So that's a very important thing. And I was just on the phone today with a equipment manufacturer out of Fargo, and he said that there's areas in the Red River Valley that it hasn't rained for 2 months, and they don't think they can get equipment in the ground this fall.
2: And that's really a concern as we just wrapping up the small grain harvest. The wheat harvest was pretty decent up there, but could have been better. In some parts of the state, we have like an excellent crop coming, but we do need some rains timely, quickly.
23: All right. Thanks for joining us up here, Commissioner Peterson. I always appreciate the work that you do. I often call him the hardest working man in agriculture because any event you go to, you will see the commissioner there. So thank you for that. Linda, we'll take another break and be back in just a moment.
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6: And we're going to be having Angie Craig join us in about a minute and a half. 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
24: All right, so I get to introduce another person from Minnesota, Minnesota Pork, Todd Sluk. In the pork world today, give me a quick rundown on a very important issue and things that are affecting the pork industry today.
7: You know, today we're, as an organization, we're trying to make things easier for farmers in Minnesota, obviously pig farmers in particular, but, you know, we're just really trying to provide resources and give them everything they need to be successful. And one of the things that they can do, that we can provide some help with, is having them fill out on-farm sustainability reports, which now you can get paid to do through Minnesota Pork. So it's a great opportunity for them to take a look at their farm every year and get a snapshot of how they're doing and impacting the environment.
6: All right, Todd, we really appreciate you stopping by. You're right across from the forum building here, and thanks for all you do for the pork industry.
7: Thank you. Thank you. We really appreciate this, and it's a great event and great time to be here. My son's right now, he's driving a virtual combine at the John Deere booth right now, having a ball while I'm working. So
6: that's great. All right. Very good. Okay. Representative Angie Craig's going to join us right now, and great to have you here.
8: Thank you.
6: You got a few supporters out there. I can see that. A lot of them, and they're enthusiastic.
8: Yeah. Oh, I've got great supporters. It's always a good time at Farm Fest. I was here most of the day yesterday, and really happy to be back today.
6: You know, one thing we try to do at Farm Fest and on the Linder Farm Network is stay positive about agriculture, and I know you're that type of person. You want to see agriculture work together to get things done.
8: I do. I think this is one of the last places in Congress where we have got to work together. You see right now in the Senate tomorrow, they're going to be marking up a farm bill, and the only way a farm bill is going to get across the finish line is if it's done on a bipartisan basis. So something I come to work every day thinking about, and when I think about it, I think about my own grandfather, who was a farm foreman, as you know, and lost his job in the 1980s farm crisis. We've got to do everything in our power to make sure that Minnesota ag and America's ag community is successful.
6: Okay, I'm going to put you on the spot. If you could do one thing to change that you could change that would help farmers, what might that be? That's a hard one.
8: It's not a hard one because I've been doing it for the last 8 years. And that is past year-round E15.
6: There you go.
8: We have got to expand domestic production for our ag economy. And so that has always been a priority for me. It will always be a priority for me because we've got to make sure that we have these trade markets. We've got to make sure that we have domestic markets expanded. And I am so happy that I've been able to represent us as the top Democrat on the Ag Committee for the last couple of years.
6: All right, Angie. Great to have you on stage with us.
8: Thank you.
6: We're up pretty soon, so we don't want to wear you down.
8: Awesome.
6: All right. Thank you. We'll be back in 1 minute. Thank you. Thank you.
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23: And we are back here at Farm Fest, and joining us again, our farm broadcaster of the day, Pat Sullivan, with the Mark Schultz from North Star Commodity. Take it away.
24: All right. Well, it's my honor to introduce Mark Schultz. I've been going to him since I can remember with my dad, so it's kind of neat to keep the circle going. Quick question. Give me a quick update on where you think soybeans are going, corn, and let's do fuel.
9: Okay, so let's start with the corn market. It's relatively quiet again today. It started out 3 to 4 lower. It's staying that way all day long. You're holding this Dease corn at about $4.60 a bushel. I think 455, 457 is a very good support level. You're going to have a report that comes out next week on the 12th. I think the key here is to see that we don't, if the acreage increases on corn acreage or decreases. If it increases, it's going to keep it a negative tone to the market. If it decreases, then I think you've got more optimism. Cautiously optimistic. I love the demand. I think everything else looks good, but you still need a little bit more of a weather problem, which to drive prices higher.
24: Where do you see fuel going?
9: Fuel market, I think we continue to bounce up and down here, but I think the overall trend is going to be slowly but surely headed lower as we go into the fall time period.
23: All right, and thank you for that. Thank you, Mark. And actually joining us up here, someone who knows quite a bit about the fuel market, to Brian Werner, Executive Director of the Minnesota Biofuels Association. And we're looking forward to the markup on the Farm Bill tomorrow, which does include some news on E15 that hopefully will finally get across the finish line. Tell us what's in there and what you're hoping will be the outcome.
10: Well, we were super encouraged to see that the base text of the Senate Farm Bill that they're going to be marking up tomorrow does include year-round E15 allowance. And so that's great for us. It's great for the 556 Minnesota retailers that offer unleaded 88 or E15. And this is something that right now is broadly supported by all parties in the state of Minnesota. We recently did a poll that showed 68% of Minnesotans support year-round E15. That's across party lines, 76% of Democrats, 70% of Republicans, and 57% of Independents. So this is broadly supported by Minnesotans. We need the Senate to finally get this done.
23: So, and I know you were asked this question this morning at the Outlook meeting, what's the holdup? What's the opposition? Why is this not something, since it has fairly broad support, why has this not made it across to the finish line?
10: So right now we've been negotiating with some of the large oil companies, the medium oil companies, all about changes to how they'd handle small refinery exemptions. So that's kind of the main holdup right now, and that's what we're just saying, look, we need to get this done. It's been over a decade. The E15 lowers costs for consumers anywhere from 20 to 40. I've even seen 50 cents in some locations cheaper. So it's better for consumers. It's expanding markets for farmers. We just need the Senate to finally get this done.
23: Well, we'll be watching for that action tomorrow and in the days ahead. So hopefully we can finally see that happen.
20: All right, we're going to take our final break here and wrap up in just 2 minutes from right now.
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20: And we're back at Farm Fest on the Linder Farm Network. And Mark Schultz, what are the markets doing today?
9: Well, we're down roughly around 3 cents on the soybeans. Corn's been hanging right around that 3.5 to 4.5 lower all day long and hasn't changed much. The wheat market it's to the plus side. It's been to the plus side all day, anywhere from about 5 to 12 cents higher. So I still think that's a good thing, because I always am a strong believer that the wheat market is more of the leader than it is the follower in here. So I think if the wheat can go up, it hopefully eventually starts pulling the corn to the upside.
20: All right, we appreciate that. And Dan, how about weather?
23: Weather looks really nice. Next couple of days should stay pretty close to where we're at. Highs in the upper 70s to lower 80s, maybe some showers tomorrow night and over the weekend, but otherwise a pretty nice looking stretch ahead.
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16: Sure.
17: George Gobley's joining me here on the Linder Farm Network. George, a Minnesota Soybean Research and Promotion Council Director from Redwood County. And George, here at Farm Fest, promoting some of the cool, exciting new products that are soy-based. Tell me a little bit about what folks can see here.
16: Absolutely. First off, I am a volunteer fireman, so we do have this new fire foam, soy-based fire foam that's out. It's a wonderful product. It's environmentally safe to use. Health-wise for firemen, it's great product for that. And it's, it's being used widely by metro fire departments, because they go through foam more so than, you know, my little local fire department does. But, you know, all fire departments have access to it, and I think it'll be a great product here and for the future.
17: And now a big portion of what the council does is look for those new uses, new markets. I guess, what are some of the exciting opportunities in the new market category that you're watching?
16: Another product we have is, I call it soy turf. We're actually, for the Worthington High School district down there, school district, they're getting a new baseball diamond, and this product's going to be in that baseball diamond, so we're going to be showcasing that here shortly.
11: And a quick look at markets. September and December corn down 4.5. November beans down 3 cents. October live cattle up 147. And October lean hogs down 132. Thanks for joining us.
18: Lee Valley Mercantile brings you another hour of People Radio. This is KXRA Alexandria. Stop on out and say hi to Jesse, John, and the gang. It's 1 o'clock.
19: News this hour from Town Hall. I'm John Scott.
0: Speaking to reporters on Tuesday, President Trump says a deal to reopen the Strait of Hormuz could come as early as today.
1: Tomorrow.
2: Could happen. Tomorrow is the next thing.
1: Tomorrow,
2: a lot of progress has been made.
1: What?
2: And they called me and they said, please, let's talk. They want to talk. The funny thing is they never mentioned that. They always say, we're not talking. But they called. They wanted to talk. We've been talking. They want to make a deal. They do not want to be hit. This was the biggest hit since World War II, as I said. They did not, and they saw it happening. They saw all the goods being loaded. They saw everything. They knew exactly what was happening. I think they'd be very smart to make a deal. We'll see what happens.
0: The president said this is Iran's last chance. A heavily armed man who was checking out security at Trump National Golf Club in Rancho Palos Verdes, California, ahead of the president's visit there, is under arrest. Correspondent Laura Winters.
13: The 38-year-old facing five charges, including a felony, staff spotting him scoping out security on Friday prior to the president's visit there on Tuesday. Court documents say the suspect was wearing an earpiece while taking pictures and videos of security guards and surveillance cameras on the property. The suspect returned again on Saturday, and that's when he was arrested. Detectives finding bullets in his pocket and a loaded gun in his car. When they search his home, they find a rifle, body armor, and a notebook reportedly containing disturbing statements about the president.
0: That is correspondent Laura Winters. Abdul El-Sayed wins the Michigan Democratic Senate primary. Republicans face their own test in Michigan in the governor's race, where the president's handpicked a candidate, U.S. Representative John James, defeated Perry Johnson, a wealthy, free-spending outsider. And wildfire smoke from Washington, Oregon, and Canada expected to worsen air quality across western Washington. That will be at least through midweek. More from townhall.com.
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0: Israel makes its position clear.
21: Prime Minister Benjamin Netanyahu says Israel will not withdraw from its current lines in Gaza until Hamas has completely disarmed. Netanyahu is pushing back on a recent deal announced by President Trump. He says President Trump thinks, his team thinks, they can get Hamas to disarm and demilitarize Gaza. They sent us a draft. We did not agree. We stand firm on our interest, and I believe both wisely and firmly. It marks a rare display of friction between allies, the U.S. and Israel. The agreement calls for Hamas to begin disarming and for Israel to halt its strikes and begin withdrawing. I'm Ed Donahue.
0: A record heat wave in Northeast Asia gripping South Korea, North Korea, and Japan. In Tokyo alone, 453 people were hospitalized in a single day, the temperature at 104 degrees Fahrenheit. News at townhall.com. Two headliners teaming up to save endangered species.
22: Foundations funded by Leonardo DiCaprio and Jeff Bezos have launched a $200 million initiative to revive 100 of Earth's most threatened species. DiCaprio's Rewild and Bezos's Earth Fund are leading the Phoenix Species Project that seeks to support smaller but successful efforts around the globe. Billed as the largest single fund dedicated to recovering critically endangered species, the initiative aims to sustain species like the golden-crowned sifaka, a type of lemur, the hickory nut-gorge green salamander, and the Visayan warty pig. I'm Lisa Dwyer.
0: Spider-Man Brand New Day now has the biggest North American opening weekend ever. That film earned $360 million in ticket sales from theaters in the United States and Canada. 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

0: Good afternoon. It is Swap Shop time here on KXRA Alexandria. The time is 1:06 p.m. Weather-wise, we have 75 degrees, clear skies, wind out of the southwest, 16 miles per hour. Humidity is right down there on the low side at 40% and barometric pressure 30.07 inches. I saw a call here just as I was prepping to go into the jingle here with the Swap Shop. And that call is no longer there on the phone, but if you'd kindly call back at 762-8167, that's our number for Swap Shop. I checked the emails. I have those, several new ones here on board for today. And, of course, you can always also email us at thefolks@layton.media, or you can drop off your ad right at the front desk. We'll be happy to accommodate you that way. But the quickest and simplest way, I think, is to pick up the phone and give us a call, 762-8167. And I am Jim Faber in for, actually for Rexford Sweetwater, who just left after his shift. And he's in for Jackson, and Jackson's in for Patty. Hey, that's the way it works here. We all kick in gear when needed. And it's I always enjoy hosting Swap Shop. You get to do it a few times a month. We'll go to the mailbag. A garage sale underway. Today, let's see, it's actually going to be tomorrow, Thursday, August 6th, from 9 a.m. to 6 p.m. And the location is 3006 North Nokomis Northeast in Alexandria. It's just north of Zorba's. And they have household items, women's, medium large, extra large shoes, furniture, holiday decor, vintage toys, etc. And again, that address is 3006 North Nokomis Northeast in Alexandria, just north of Zorba's. And that's tomorrow, Thursday, August 6th, from 9 a.m. to 6 p.m., that garage sale. So happy to get that out on the airwaves. And the lines remain open. So if you're giving some thought to picking up the phone and giving us a call, now's a good time to do it. You can either buy, sell, trade, rent, give away, or about any combination thereof here on Swap Shop. It's a gorgeous day. I expect folks are out and about, and certainly always hope and anticipate some callers here to make the show run the full hour that we have, or nearly an hour. I'll go to the mailbag once again. A 1975 International Bean fire truck. That's Bean, B-E-A-N, fire truck. It's over in the Verndale, Aldrich, Wadena areas. It was parked in a shed for a few years. It was purchased as a project, but the individual has no time to work on it and needs a new home. $3,000 or best offer. And this individual is located near Miltona for calling purposes, and you can call or text at 808-9235, 808-9235, and you can call or text for information on the 1975 International Bean fire truck. Sounds like a great project that would be. Alrighty, and again, from the mailbag, for sale, a log frame futon. It's 79 inches long. It's in excellent condition. Asking price, $250. The number to call is 815-7362. 815-7362 for the log frame futon. It's 79 inches long in excellent condition there for $250. That's a new email just arrived today. And for sale, a Roadster mobility scooter. It's in good condition. It has a 250-pound weight carrying capacity. It has new batteries. Asking price is $375. The number to call is 763-3982. 763-3982 for the Roadster mobility scooter in good condition. And that was, I've seen that ad here. I think it was in Monday, but this is a new ad here submitted today. We appreciate that. Appreciate you renewing those ads. And also appreciate you letting us know if an item sells fairly quickly. That way we can pull it out of the lineup here and keep the operation efficient. How about that? Another item here for sale, a new trailer tire and rim. The size is 570 by 8 with a 5-hole rim, asking price $40. Again, new trailer tire and rim, size 570 by 8, and it's a 5-hole rim. The number to call, 491-6400. 491-6400. And these ads have been running for a couple days that I'm reciting right now. For rent, a very nice two-bedroom twin home. It's located on the west side of Lowry, along with an attached garage and three-season porch. Everything is on one level, so you don't have to deal with any steps. All of the utilities, including heat, garbage, and water, are paid by the owner, except the electric and your internet connection, which would be your responsibility if you rent it. Free lawn mowing and snow removal is also provided, along with the use of a washer and dryer at no cost to you. It's a very safe neighborhood. Rules include no smoking or no pets. They're looking for a single person or a couple, and you must have good references and credit score. Rent is $1,300 a month. This is a very nice, clean rental with a fresh coat of new paint. So it's available now. You can call 491-8243. 491-8243 for that rental over in Lowry. I'll tell you what, folks, this is going to be a short edition of Swap Shop today. I've only got about a dozen, 15 email ads remaining here. So if we don't get the phone calls to keep it rolling, it will be a shortened version. But I'm trusting that there are several callers just getting ready to pounce on me and be happy about that here this afternoon. Swap Shop underway. It's 1:13 p.m. on a beautiful day. It's 75 degrees and clear skies. Here's another item, a lift chair. It's oatmeal in color. It's for a smaller person. It was recently cleaned and no smokers in the home where it's located. Asking price $200. You can call 762-2684. 762-2684, and please leave a message. They will also respond and send you pictures. So lots of options there for the lift chair. Okay, I'll check that thing off. And we'll keep going here in the mailbag. For sale, two nice trailer rims. There's no tires included, just rims. The size is 12 by 4, and it has the rims have a 4-bolt pattern. Additionally, this individual is still looking for trade show tabletop display cases, one or two of them. Also looking for a few sheets of 3/4-inch plywood and some 2x4s, 8 foot or longer. Number to call is 766-5043. 766-5043, and with that, I'm going to go right to the phone. Good afternoon. You are in Swap Shop.
1: Hi. Say we're going to have a garage sale tomorrow, Thursday, and we want to start at about 8 o'clock, and we'll run till probably about 6. We got some clothes, knickknacks, lots of tools, some camping stuff out here. We're at 2208 Highway 29 North E8. The trailer court out by the Lahamadu Beach.
0: Highway 29 North, and then you said E8, right? Is that the lot
1: it's
0: number?
1: 2208.
0: Yeah, 2208 Highway 29 North.
1: Yep.
0: And that's the full address then?
1: And then the trailer is E8.
0: Okay, that's what I wanted to clarify, E8. All right. I have got it, ma'am. Thank you for calling Swap Shop.
1: Yep, thank you.
0: You bet.
1: We'll have it Thursday, Friday, and Saturday.
0: Okay, let me make that for a note here. I'm glad you said that. Thursday, Friday, and Saturday. Great, I've got it. Thank you so much.
1: Yep, thanks.
0: Yep, bye. All right, nice lady there with an announcement that they're hosting a garage sale. Starts tomorrow through Saturday. And the location is 2208 Highway 29 North here in Alexandria. And then the lot number is E, like an Earl, E8. Again, 2208 Highway 29 North, and the lot is E8 for the garage sale. Lots of items, as you heard her describe. It starts tomorrow and runs through Saturday. Tomorrow it starts at 8 a.m. and runs through 6 p.m. So there you go, and I'll take it back to the phone once again. Hello, you are on Swap Shop. Hello? Okay, I don't know. We don't have anyone there, so call me back if... Well, wait, I know what I need to do. I need to press the right button. I'm sorry. Are you still there? Hey, it's one of those days for Mr. Faber here. It's a Wednesday, and I just forgot to put the phone switch up. I think we got him back here. Hang on. Good afternoon. You're on Swap Shop.
2: Hello, are you there?
0: I am there. I'm sorry I didn't push the right button here before. I apologize.
2: That's okay. I got a pontoon for sale. It's a 2000 deep water, 18 foot. Got a 40 horse Johnson on it. I had it tuned up last fall. New gas tank and lines and everything on there. I have a trailer. It doesn't come with the trailer, but I could probably be negotiated with it. I'm looking for $1,600. It's sitting on the water. We've only used it once this year, and if you wanted the trailer, I'd toss it in, $2,000 for the package.
0: Okay, and...
2: 320-335-1854. Located in Alex.
0: In Alex. All right, we got it. Thank you so much.
2: Thank you.
0: All righty. And, gentleman has a pontoon. It's an 18-footer. It has a 40 horsepower Johnson motor on it, and asking price for that is $1,600. Now, he also has a trailer available. It does not come with the trailer, but a trailer is available, and he's negotiable on the price. He said he'd probably ask about $2,000 for both the pontoon and the trailer. So you can check it out by calling 335-1851. Again, the number is 335-1851 for the 18-foot pontoon. And he's used it once this year, so, hey, it needs more use. And we got some beautiful weather here as of late to get that pontoon out and enjoy the outdoors. And with that, I've got the phone going once again. I'll take this call, and then I'll take my first break of the afternoon. Good afternoon. You're on Swap Shop.
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0: Okay, 298-8022 for the number, right?
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3: 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It's 1:22 p.m., and I'll go to my first caller here. 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Let's see if I can bring him on the air. 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Hello?
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3: Okay, start over if you would, sir. 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
3: Okay, well, thank you very much for calling Swap Shop.
4: Yep.
3: All right. Gentleman has a couch, full-size couch, recliners. 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The number 219-1639. 219-1639. Good afternoon. You're on Swap Shop.
5: Hey, just calling back from that pontoon. It's 1854.
3: Okay, I apologize. I didn't get that right. I will repeat that.
5: I walked in the door just in time to hear it.
3: Okay, I'll repeat that for you. Thank you.
5: Thank you.
3: You bet. Bye. All right, on the pontoon, the 18-footer with the 40-horse Johnson motor. His number, the correct number, is 335-1854. Last four digits, 1854. And he was asking $1,600 for the pontoon. He has a trailer available, maybe around $2,000 for both of them. Again, 335-1854. And I'll go back to the phones once again. Good afternoon. You're on Swap Shop.
6: Yes, thank you. I have a different situation. Monday, I was cleaning out my car. And I usually don't drive it very much. And I know where I put the things in my car. But when I was cleaning out the back end, I found a shark, washer, something, a rug washer or carpet sweeper or something, and and a bunch of other items in a sack. I don't know how to get a hold of anybody, but if they're listening and can claim this, I would be happy to give it back to them because it sure is not mine.
3: Okay. Are they new items or otherwise?
6: Well, I don't know.
3: Okay.
6: They look pretty good, yes.
3: Okay.
6: And I don't know if they had them serviced, if they bought them somewhere and put them in the wrong car. I don't know, but I know they're not mine.
3: Well, great. How can we reach you?
6: Okay. My number is 763-7897, and then if they just leave a message, I'm going outside again, but just leave a message and I'll be happy to call them back and even meet them in town if it's theirs.
3: Sure, and you're in the Alexandria area?
6: just south of

0: Alexandria.
1: Well, very good. We'll see if we can find who owns those items.
0: Okay, I would appreciate it.
1: Thank you very much.
0: Thank you very much.
1: Mm-hmm. All right.
0: Bye now.
1: And the young, nice lady there found several items in a sack in the back of her car, including a carpet sweeper and miscellaneous other items that she doesn't know how got there. They're not hers. Number to call is 763-7897, and you can leave a message. Again, 763-7897. All right, I did see another call, and there it lights up once again. We'll go back to the phones. Good afternoon, you're on Swap Shop.
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1: 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We are underway about midway through Swap Shop this afternoon. Temp is holding steady here at a beautiful 75 degrees with wind out of the southwest at 16, a little bit on the breezy side. Humidity, 40%. Barometric pressure, 30.07 inches. And the phone lines are open at 762-8167. And you can also email us to the folks at Layton.media. go back to the mailbag here. We had a nice flurry of calls and appreciate that. And the lines are available. If you've been wanting to get on the air at Swap Shop, why, just pick up the phone, give me a call. We'll get you right on. Wanted a pair of Ford rims. They need to be 4-hole, 4¼-inch bolt pattern. Nothing fancy. Tires need to hold air. Either 14 or 15-inch diameters. And the number to call is 219-8573. 219-8573 if you have a pair of Ford rims, 4-hole, 4¼-inch bolt pattern with tires. So you can give that individual a call. Set that one aside here and grab another item for sale. Okay, we've got a 1979 Kennedy pontoon. It's a 24-foot with trailer. A newer deck on it. It has a 65-horse Mercury outboard with rebuilt carburetors. Many other updates, asking price $2,500. Also for sale, 2x4-foot light fixtures with their LED lights, $20 each. And he's also has some 8-foot light fixtures with LED lights in them, $20 each. Additionally, an upright vacuum, it's 4 years old, asking price $20, and a 40-inch LG LED TV. It's not a smart TV, but it does have a remote, 40-inch LG LED TV. And the phone number is 304-0925. Again, 304-0925. The individual says no voice messages. He doesn't have that capability, but so you can just call back if you don't get an answer to 304-0925. Okay, I'll check that one off. And phone lines are quiet, so 762-8167 is the number of the call. Here's an item, several items for sale, small travel trailer. 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It's a wide big tube frame. 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It's in good shape. 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So the two items there, you can call 282-6097. 282-6097. And I'll go to the phone. 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You're in Swap Shop.
12: Yeah, hi. Say, last week you were advertising a skid fish house, a spear house. It's probably expired, but I'm looking for a skid house, fish house, something a little newer. My number is 701-389-0583.
1: Okay, 0583. Tell me again, it's a skid, that's the brand, or it's a style?
12: Well, no, it's a skid style fish house. It hasn't got wheels, it's got skids on it. I think you had advertised one last week. Someone had for $700 for a spear house, but I didn't write down the number.
1: Okay, and I probably wasn't working the swap shop at that time. I don't remember it myself, but... you know, I can, if I get time here, I'll dig back a little bit, but at least if that individual is listening, that's, you know, and you're putting it on the airwaves here, you might get a response beyond that. So a skid style fish house, and your number again is 701-389-08. Give me the last four digits. That's what I need.
12: 0583.
1: Okay, 0583. I have got it, sir. We'll get the word out there.
12: Appreciate it. Have a great day.
1: You too. Thank you. All right. Gentleman's looking for a skid style fish house. And there's probably, he heard one advertised the last week on Swap Shop. If that individual is listening and hasn't sold, the number to reach this guy is 701-389-0583. Again, area code 701-389-0583. And with that, I'm going to take a quick break here, and we'll be back with more Swap Shop.
13: This is Weatherology. I'm meteorologist Ray Miller with your Alexandria Lakes area forecast. Plenty of sun this afternoon with a high temperature of 78 degrees and southwest winds at 5 to 15. Tonight, partly cloudy with a low temperature of 59 and southwest winds at 5 to 10. Thursday, sunny with a high temperature around 82 degrees and southwest winds at 15 to 30. Friday, we'll see a chance of thunderstorms with a high temperature around 78 degrees. For KXRA, I'm meteorologist Ray Miller. Right now, it's 75.
1: 75 degrees is what I'm showing here on the Alexandria Lakes area airport weather with clear skies, wind out of the southwest at 16, and humidity is 40%. Barometric pressure has been steady here all afternoon, 30.07 inches. And we're back with more Swap Shop, and I'm going to go right to the phone. Good afternoon. 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
1: 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And I'll take it back to the phone. Good afternoon. 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
15: Good afternoon. I'm going to leave you my number. There was a gentleman called in looking for a spear house, and I'm the guy that had it.
1: Right.
15: My number is 760-2707.
1: 2707. All right. And you had the ad on the Swap Shop here last week, apparently.
15: Correct.
1: Okay. That's a spear house. All right. Well,
15: yep.
1: Thank you. Thank you. You bet. Have a good one. All right. Yep. And gentleman just called back. He does still have that skid house, a skid style spear house, fish house. It's a spearing house, actually. And his number is 760-2707. 760-2707. I'll go back to the phones once again. Good afternoon. You're on Swap Shop.
16: Hi there. Hi. I have three attached seats from the Orpheum Theater in the cities. And so they're the theater seats. They're three attached together. They're very nicely upholstered. They're like a dark red, or I would call it a burgundy.
1: Mm-hmm.
16: And they are walnut backed. I believe it's walnut wood in the back. And nice heavy metal, you know, base. So if anybody's interested in these movie or theater seats, three attached, I'm asking $30 for them.
1: Okay.
16: 808-8323.
1: I have got it. Thank you for calling Swap Shop.
16: Yep, thank you.
1: All righty. Bye now. All right. Nice lady has three attached. They're attached, three seats from the Orpheum Theater, and they're well-made, heavy. You heard her describe them. They sound pretty classic, and she's asking $30, and the number is 808-8323, 808-8323. With that, I need to take a final break here of this afternoon. We'll have 3-4 minutes left after that for more Swap Shop. Well, I'll tell you what, we'll go that route. I think my callers are done for the time being, and we have a few items remaining in the mailbag, so it looks to me like we're going to pull off the full edition of the Swap Shop. We'll be back in just a minute or so here.
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1: And we're at coming up on 1:47 p.m. here on People Radio KXRA Alexandria, and Swap Shop is underway. And with that, the phone just lit up, so we'll go to the phones. Good afternoon. You're on Swap Shop.
23: Yes, good afternoon. I have a 16-foot grain box. It's a box and hoist. It's in very good condition. It has, you know, metal sides and everything, has a tarp over it. It's box and hoist. And I also have some 7,000-pound 8-bolt axles. If somebody wanted to build a dump trailer or whatever, they can call 760-5011.
1: Okay. I think I've got it for sale item, 60-foot grain box with the hoist, and it's tarped and has 7,000-pound axles, correct?
23: Yeah, 16-foot.
1: 16-foot grain box. All right.
23: Yeah.
1: Thank you very much for calling Swap Shop.
23: Thank you, sir.
1: All right. Bye now. All right. Gentleman has the 16-foot grain box with a hoist. It's also tarped. It's got 7,000-pound axles on it, and the number to call, 760-5011. 760-5011. And I did see the phone light up momentarily, but it's gone right now. So if you are so inclined, call back. The lines are open at 762-8167. Grab another item here from the mailbag. And we've got about another 3.5-4 minutes to go here with Swap Shop this afternoon. Looking for number 220 body grip traps, and also AKA Conibear traps. Approximate size of 7-inch by 7-inch, and the number to call is 760-5366. 760-5366 if you have some traps that fit that description. And for sale, a heavy-duty two-wheel trailer. 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The number to call is 491-3693, 491-6393 for the two-wheel trailer. 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They're drawn brown dress shoes, and the other ones are black dress shoes. And the number to call, 763-2417. 763-2417. And we'll go right back to the phone line. Good afternoon. You are in Swap Shop.
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1: 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Again, 612-751-8087. And that'll get you connected with the individual with that self-paced lawnmower. Sounds like a nice little rig indeed. And, well, we're at 75. We've been holding 75 beautiful degrees here all afternoon. And I think it's going to continue. It's a gorgeous day. 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I thank everyone for participating here in Swap Shop. As we wrap it up, see, I got a minute to go about, so I'm going to grab one more item out of the mailbag here. 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Thanks, folks. 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
2: Good afternoon. It's time for an Ag Report here on the Linder Farm Network. I'm Linda Brecke. It was a lower day today on the Chicago Board of Trade for corn and soybean futures. At the close of trade, corn, September and December, both down 5.5. Soybean futures, September down 2.25, November down 3 cents. Live cattle, August up 222, October up 157, August feeder cattle up 212, September up 222, August lean hogs down 125, October down 132. Mark Schultz, North Star Commodity, was at Farm Fest today. He talks about where we're at as far as harvest starting in portions of the U.S.
3: Harvest will start in about, to the south. I'll have customers in Oklahoma. We'll be picking corn likely next week. It is that far along. It is moving quickly. I've had some customers that sent me some pictures of corn in southwest Minnesota. Now, that's a dry area in here. And I was surprised that the corn is already entering dent stage. That's pretty quick. And Yona has to be careful that it's moving the crop maybe a little bit too fast as it goes through. Those are just some things to watch. You'll also get in, when we get to the end of this month of August, we'll then go into September. And September will start the planting season for the first crop corn in Brazil. And also the soybean planting will begin. Now, why that becomes a little bit important is because we are, quote, moving into what is called a strong and maybe the strongest El Nino on record. And that should start peaking somewhere around September through into the winter time period. What it can do, and historically doesn't mean it's going to happen, but you can get into a drier than normal trend in the central and northern part of Brazil, and a much wetter than normal trend in far southern Brazil into Argentina. But why it becomes important is if they do get into a problem and it creates an issue, they are the biggest producer of soybeans in the world. You can start having some impact as it goes through, and it can start becoming more bullish. But you're going to have a crop problem in order to take prices significantly higher.
2: 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And September corn 436 and 3/4 down to 5.5. December 460 down to 5.5. And March 475 and 3/4 down 5.75. August soybeans 1151.5 down 3.5. September 1156.5 down 2.25. November 1174.75 down 3. January 1189.75 down 3.5. August soybean meal 309.30 down 130. September down 250. August soybean oil 67.75 down 43. September down 48. September Chicago wheat 642.25. That was up 3.75. September oats 316.5 up 4. Minneapolis wheat last quote up 2.5. Live cattle trade today did finish higher, with August at 234.17 up 222, October 229.47 up 157, and December up 140. Feeder cattle higher today, August 353.32 up 212, and September up 222. Lean hogs lower, August 96.60, down 125. October 83.02, down 132. And December, down 112. That's an update.
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7: News this hour from Town Hall. I'm John Scott. Multiple people are reported dead after a mass shooting in North Carolina. Deputies with the Caswell County Sheriff's Office were dispatched to the area of Brooks Road in Prospect Hill, an unincorporated town. The North Carolina State Bureau of Investigation said several people have been killed. Authorities say a man who was arrested at President Trump's Los Angeles area golf course has pleaded not guilty to all charges, including several felonies.
8: The Los Angeles County Sheriff's Department says 38-year-old Janine John Taylor was taking photos and video and had a 16-round magazine with ammunition in his pocket. Authorities recovered a loaded pistol in his car. Taylor was arrested Sunday after appearing to monitor security preparations at Trump National Golf Course 2 days before the president's fundraiser there. Investigators searched Taylor's home in Downey, California, and found several firearms, magazines and ammunition, body armor, and a notebook that contains what authorities describe as concerning statements. I'm Mike Hempen.
7: The world waits on whether there's going to be a deal on reopening the Strait of Hormuz. President Trump says an agreement with Iran could be imminent. Florida Senator Rick Scott tells the Salem Radio Network the Senate moving forward with a deal with former NIH Director Anthony Fauci, who refused to answer any questions about COVID.
9: The Homeland Security Committee, which I'm on, we're going to hold him in contempt, and that will get referred to the Department of Justice. Then they'll make a decision what they're going to do. Remember, Steve Bannon and Peter Navarro went to jail over the same, basically, you know, not being willing to answer questions.
7: And a contempt finding could open the door to a federal investigation. That's into whether Fauci had a valid constitutional right against self-incrimination when he refused to answer lawmakers' questions at a hearing on the COVID-19 pandemic. More on these stories from townhall.com.
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7: Representative Chuck Edwards is dropping out.
12: North Carolina Republican Congressman Chuck Edwards has withdrawn from his re-election campaign days after the House Ethics Committee recommended that he be censured for unprofessional and inappropriate conduct towards two young female aides. The 65-year-old Edwards has denied any of his conduct was intended as a sexual or romantic advance, but the committee says his behavior would lead a reasonable observer to interpret it as such. Edwards says on social media he made the decision to drop his bid for a third term after much prayer and reflection. I'm Lisa Dwyer.
7: Missouri's top election official rejecting a petition for a statewide referendum on new congressional districts backed by President Trump. Republican Secretary of State Denny Hoskins asserted the petition is unconstitutional. News at townhall.com. As we hear in this BBC report, Seoul under South Korea's most severe heat warning ever. High heat and excessive humidity making conditions miserable.
13: It's hard to overstate just how unusual this is. It's almost surreal for someone in South Korea to see the numbers 40 when they look at forecasts. But that has been the temperature in the southern region for the past week. The southern city of Yangsan had reached a high temperature of 42.5 degrees Celsius, which is the highest ever on the record since South Korea has started modern record keeping. The capital, Seoul City, for the first time is having its severe heat warning. This is the highest heat warning in South Korea's system. This is when the temperature hovers above 35 degrees Celsius for at least 2 days. It feels like 38 degrees Celsius here.
7: 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More on these stories at townhall.com.
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15: This is Weatherology. I'm meteorologist Ray Miller with your Alexandria Lakes area forecast. Plenty of sun this afternoon with a high temperature of 78 degrees and southwest winds at 5 to 15. Tonight, partly cloudy with a low temperature of 59 and southwest winds at 5 to 10. Thursday, sunny with a high temperature around 82 degrees and southwest winds at 15 to 30. Friday, we'll see a chance of thunderstorms with a high temperature around 78 degrees. For KXRA, I'm meteorologist Ray Miller. Right now, it's 75.
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21: All right, let's do it. The Markley, Van Camp, and Robbins Show. Jamie Markley, David Van Camp, Scott Robbins.
22: Welcome back, sir. Welcome back.
21: Thank you. I appreciate that. It was a weird, staggered sort of week off. And if I'm to understand what I may have missed in the news cycle, the Dems have gone full communist.
22: Yes. Yes.
21: We could see that in Michigan last night. We have WNBA coaches that are not sure what a woman is.
22: Yes.
21: Even though they're in the WNBA.
22: Yes. But it should be a question mark, NBA.
23: WNBA?
22: Right.
21: And, it feels like, okay, you miss a couple of days, and in some ways it's all the same, and in other ways it's like, wow, all this stuff gets forwarded like another notch of insanity. As far as what we saw last night in Michigan, I don't know, did you see any of the coverage like on CNN?
23: Oh, I think a lot of like the boomer Dems who haven't gone full communist, who still like rely on the sort of old guard of Democrats.
21: Yes.
23: They're panicked. They're mainlining Malocs right now.
21: Dude, it's almost like they're seeing the end of their party. That's what it felt like for me last night watching Van Jones on CNN. Because he's the old guard, you know.
22: Oh, yeah.
21: And just check it out.
24: Democratic-based voters want.
25: Okay, Van Jones, what are the stakes here for Democrats?
26: This is the whole ball of wax. I'm from Jackson, Tennessee. There was a guy named Gil Scott Heron who had a great poem. It was called "The Revolution Will Not Be Televised." Gil Scott Heron is wrong. The revolution is being televised and podcast and streamed and elected tonight. Why is that?
21: By the way, if you didn't know, the Michigan Muslim won.
23: Yes.
21: And beat the nutty woman.
23: The Haley
22: cartoon character.
21: The regular nutty woman, Stevens.
23: Yeah.
21: Even though they spent, what, between $60 and $90 million?
23: Oh, yeah. Gosh, they did not want Abdul El-Sayed to win. The Democrats did not. But now they're all falling in line, and they've all endorsed him. And it's like, okay, it's running against Trump now. That's it. But, yeah, they really did not want him.
21: No, but now they got him. So are they all praise be to Allah and the whole bit?
23: Apparently, yeah.
21: Okay, here we go. And Van.
26: It's because there is a credibility gap that's opened up between the Democratic Party establishment and this insurgency. People are looking at people and they're saying, you've been telling us the same thing for a long time and our lives are not any better. We got Donald Trump twice. There's also an innovation gap. Why can you spend $60 million and get whooped like this? Because the old model was you get the donors to get the consultants to buy a bunch of ads and you win. That's how you get attention. This movement says, I don't need donors, ads, I don't need consultants. I'm going right to the people with TikTok and grassroots.
21: Hold on a second. He's failing to mention one thing. One of the obvious things. They were facing a terrible candidate.
23: Well, yes. Dude, yeah. I mean, this lady was a caricature that he was running against. And I'm sorry, you got this guy in Abdul El-Sayed, who's, I know he's like 4'9" or something like that, but he's in good shape, decent-looking guy, talks like a normal person, not like a, you know, Depression-era baseball coach. And yeah, it's like he actually does seem more normal, even though he is bat crap crazy.
21: Yes.
22: She did bring back the term whippersnapper, though.
21: Dude, I'm a whippersnapper. I know. Yes. All right, here's the rest of Van.
26: And they've disintermediated the entire donor class, disintermediated the entire consultant class, and this is a revolution. And so this is going to happen again and again. The Democratic Party is now Blockbuster. These kids are Netflix. We are selling CDs out the trunk. This is Napster becoming Spotify, and it's happening tonight.
21: Well, okay, I think Van Jones is a bit of a hack, but the comparisons there were pretty good, actually. I'll give you a little tip of the cap there, Van, on that one.
23: But also, you got to remember, and this is why, you know, the sky is falling kind of stuff is very fun to me. There's a couple things that come to mind. One is that these socialists, I think their message is crazy, but they have a message.
21: They do.
23: And that's important. What the Democrats' message has always been for the last 10 years is we hate Trump, we hate Trump, we hate Trump, we hate Trump.
21: Yes.
23: So these communists are out there actually saying, hey, I'm going to open up a government-run grocery store to lower your costs.
21: It's
23: a crazy idea that more than likely will not work because it has not worked very well in the past when it's been tried. But
21: your message to all these people, they don't know that.
23: Yes. Because
21: they've been a part of the indoctrination for years.
23: Yes. And so at least they are talking about something. The other thing is that you're talking about primaries where pretty much the activists can hijack fairly easily.
21: Yes.
23: Because it's a lower turnout than a general election. And, you know, if you have enough, quote unquote, grassroots. I mean, it is actually pretty well funded. Van Jones is dead wrong about the whole thing of this. Like, oh, yeah, they're not spending any money. Oh, no, they're spending money. But yeah, you just have the activist class come out in all these different districts and, yeah, usurp the Democrat Party.
22: I agree. And the one thing that, too, that I noticed, and I saw some of the polling today. Black people don't like Abdul Sayed.
23: No.
22: No, they don't. Jews don't like him.
23: Oh, no.
22: That's a problem for him in the general.
21: Yeah. Sure.
22: Big problem. And he didn't win overwhelmingly.
21: Well,
22: this was a squeaker.
21: Get the feeling Republicans were very happy to see this guy on the ticket.
23: Yeah.
22: Well, I think they are, too. Yeah.
23: President Trump posting on Truth Social today about it, saying, yeah, he celebrated it. Congratulations, GOP in Michigan. And he called Abdul El-Sayed a communist loser who hates Jews. Fact check, true.
22: Well, that's absolutely true. Yeah.
21: And I think he is going to get beat pretty handily in the fall. Which is probably why Van Jones didn't go full on weeping last night.
0: Vindication for a lot of people.
21: That'll come another time again.
22: Mm-hmm.
21: Did you hear Abby Phillips asking Bernie Sandwiches about Hassan Piker?
23: Oh, yeah.
21: And we deserve 9/11. America did.
23: Mm-hmm.
21: What do you think of that, Sandwiches? He's all, everybody makes mistakes. What?
1: To give you an example, one of the more controversial ones is that Piker has said America deserved 9/11. Are you comfortable with that association?
3: No, I am not. I think that's a dumb statement. On the other hand, he has a whole lot of followers, and there's a lot of things that he's saying that are making sense to a lot of people. I think, you know, we have to get above cancel culture. You know, when you're doing radio, whatever they do, podcasts 3 hours a day.
21: Those people.
3: You say dumb things. I suspect if you go back over your career, there may be one or two things that you said that you may have regretted.
21: That part's fair. You know, especially coming from different styles of radio and rock radio, maybe you make some reference talking about NASCAR would be more interesting if oral sex was involved or something like that, some wacky bit. And you're like, wow, I wish I had that one back. That was stupid and immature at the time. It's not we deserve 9/11.
23: Right. That's a different thing.
21: Because I believe he still thinks that.
23: Well, yeah, he was hanging up the front page of, was it the Washington Post or the New York Times, I guess, from the day after 9/11. He had that framed behind in his studio.
21: That tells you everything, yeah. Sandwiches. Anyway, go ahead.
3: But I think what we have got to do is look at the totality of where people are coming from and go forward.
1: Mm. So when someone like James Carville says he doesn't want to be in the same political party as Hassan Piker, which one are you going to take?
3: Well, that's not much of a choice. If Mr. Carville doesn't want to be in my party, the party that I belong to, that Piker, that El-Sayed belongs to, he can start his own party. But I think we need a big tent, and I think people like Piker should be welcome into that, certainly.
21: That's right. Yeah. Beat it, Carville!
2: Right, Carville could start a party for amphibians.
23: But the thing is, Bernie's not a Democrat.
21: I know.
23: That's hilarious.
21: But they've captured the party. That's always what that's his dream.
23: Wow.
21: It has been for years.
23: Yeah. And that Senate race in the fall is going to be really big because that'll tell you how much of the Democrat Party has really been captured by the communist wing. Because if this guy does win, then I think Van Jones is right to start panicking a little bit about his party.
21: Yeah, we shall see. And you got Schumer out there saying what?
23: Yeah, well, the top Democrat in the Senate, Chuck Schumer, welcoming in the communists with open arms.
21: Okay.
4: Is the rise of the DSA good for your party?
5: Look, we are a big tent party.
2: Oh, God.
5: And being a big tent party is a strength, not a weakness.
21: Well, that's it.
23: The thing is, they hate you too.
21: Of course. Yes.
23: They probably hate you more than they hate Republicans right now.
21: I mean, the only thing that's keeping Chuck Schumer around possibly is that AOC is going to run for president, right?
23: Yeah.
21: Because if she runs to take his job, he's done. Mm-hmm. Or they might run her as president and someone else to take him out.
2: Who he's going to get taken out regardless.
21: Yeah.
2: Yeah, he's done.
21: Okay. All right. So also, David, you're telling me that California was openly mocked?
23: Yeah. While they were going over the election results on CNN, Harry Enten and one of their newer anchors, Alex Michelson, they were breaking down the tight Democrat Senate primary in Michigan. And, well, Alex is from California, and he was marveling at how a state was actually counting votes on Election Day.
21: Oh, wow. Okay.
18: I just want to say, Harry, as a Californian, it's amazing that people count overnight.
21: This idea. Who knew?
18: That we could be getting more numbers because that doesn't happen very much out here. So we appreciate.
19: I would just end by saying this. Imagine if the election were this close out in California. We might not find out who wins until Hanukkah. That's all I would say.
18: Happy Hanukkah to you and to everybody that's watching.
21: And it should be mocked.
23: Yes.
2: Yeah.
21: There's no doubt about that. Man, there's a lot to get to today. Mm-hmm. I mean, there's some big stories, and then there's just interesting stories. Female cyclists padding their bras for an aerodynamic advantage.
2: Fantastic. Yeah.
21: I thought you wanted no bras.
2: Yeah, but that was voted down.
21: Got it. Which is one of the things we'll be covering today. And the five stories we're watching straight ahead right here.
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0: All right. The Markley, Van Camp, and Robbins Show. Jamie Markley, David Van Camp, Scott Robbins, and now the five stories we're watching today.
1: Number five, the far-left Islamist Abdul El-Sayed has won the Democrat Senate primary in Michigan. President Trump celebrated the news, calling him a communist loser who hates Jews. All of that is true. Number four, Democrat Representative Sri Tanadere lost his primary race.
2: I was so bummed.
1: Donovan McKinney. Yeah. I was like, that guy, I'm still not convinced that he's not Mike Myers doing a bit. The guy barely speaks English.
2: He's like 90 years old, but he has no wrinkles or anything. I mean, he's bizarro world looking, too. The rug on his head. Oh, my God.
0: Yeah. Keep going to the different neighborhoods. Yes. I'll have tacos here. I'll have a chicken leg over here.
1: I have a slice of pizza, all American, and three. Oh, man, he was a source of joy, wasn't he? Well, he's gone because of the socialist wave. Number three, the man arrested on suspicion of arson in a large wildfire, one of the three wildfires in Spokane, Washington, was previously linked to two other fire investigations last year. So we got a fire bug on our hands here.
0: What happens to those guys in prison? I know you do different crimes. You're set up for some sort of punishment in prison. I'm guessing there's something special.
1: I think for these guys, they should never even see the inside of a cell. It should be, you're guilty, okay, electric bleachers time.
0: Wow, just boom.
1: Yep, you're gone. You're gone.
2: Just throw him into a fire.
1: No talk. Oh, man, you just went medieval.
2: Cremation.
0: Like, is right into the fire that much more brutal than the old electric bleachers, really?
2: Yeah.
1: I mean, bleachers will knock you out pretty quick. I mean,
0: Well, you're going to singe. I mean, there's going to be puffs of smoke from you. Yeah. All the same in the end.
2: Yeah.
1: Right. Let's do a poll. What's more brutal?
0: Hit Robbins up on Facebook.
1: Into a fire or
2: cremation alive. Yeah.
1: All right. Number two, the White House has released a new batch of FBI documents from what was called Operation Oxford Comma, another branch of the Russia hoax, which the FBI opened in May of 2017, long after the Russian collusion theory was debunked by the FBI itself. It's Trump's own FBI. And it was a revenge plot about the firing of James Comey. Yeah. Jeez. There you go.
0: It is infuriating, isn't it?
1: It really is. And what's really infuriating is there are so many people in this country who still believe that that was real.
0: Oh, yeah.
1: That Trump colluded with the Russians.
0: That's part of branding, man. And once something's branded, to change the brand, to rebrand, is so difficult.
1: Mm-hmm. Yeah. And then number one, another would-be Trump assassin has been arrested, this time in California. His name is Janine John Taiele. He was caught scouting out security at Trump's Los Angeles golf course. He was armed. A search

0: of his residence, turned up rifles, ammunition, body armor, and a notebook.
1: All right.
2: These guys got notebooks.
0: Of course.
2: Like they're going to forget how evil they are. You need to write it down every day.
1: Well, yeah, and they want that found.
2: Well, yeah, they do, of course. That's their testament to their life, yeah.
1: Yeah. So I was just in Michigan for the last, several days. Got to see all the ads, leading up to the big election. But, man, it is true. You get into northern Michigan, it's beautiful. And I don't know if you ever heard of Torch Lake. It's sort of known as the Caribbean of the Midwest.
2: Mm.
1: Because the water, you can see right to the bottom. It's just clear. And, it's like the turquoise water. And it was this whole thing that my wife and I had planned that I really just wanted to go on Torch Lake and get a jet ski and just go nuts. And it just so happened 2 days before we were going to go, I had one of those episodes with my lower back where the muscles just sort of seize up. And then you're walking around like Herman Munster, kind of going back and forth. And then it was whether or not you're actually going to be able to get on the jet ski. And she's ready to cancel the thing. But a week leading up to it, she had said to me, if you jack up your back from doing too many golf swings and it messes up our vacation, I'm going to be ticked. So there was no way. I'm like, no, we're going to do this. I don't care if I got to get, whatever, sort of tore it all or whatever. We're on that freaking jet ski, man. And it was crazy that even though it was the back was so tight, I talked to the dude at the rental place. It's like, there's something about once you get out there, and I know you get jostled a lot, especially with the waves, and you get moving back and forth. Sometimes it can loosen that back up. Mm-hmm. And I'm thinking, you may be BSing me right now just to get me on this thing, but I kind of see what you're saying, and I'm going on anyway. I did not have an issue the whole time, 4 hours. What a great time that was. Yeah.
2: Dang.
1: Yeah, dude. And I know, even though I got through it, you know what I kept hearing in my head? Scott Robbins. We're all told, Jamie, that...
2: you can no longer play the children's game. Yes. Some of us are told at 18, others at 50, but we're all told.
1: And maybe it's not time for you on a jet ski. That's so much fun. David, biggest story today.
0: A biggest story of the day is the communists continue their winning streak in Democrat primaries. Boy, howdy, they got a mess on their hands.
1: Yes, they do. More on that coming up. Also, have you heard... And it's been sharing all over social media, this dominant dude that plays women's basketball overseas.
0: Yeah. I saw a highlight reel this morning.
1: Oh, my gosh. And they're trying to recruit this person for the WNBA.
2: Oh, please. I hope this happens. I hope this happens.
1: Oh, yeah.
2: What are they going to do?
1: Can't wait. And we got a round of What's Your Story all coming up right here.

0: This is Weatherology. I'm meteorologist Ray Miller with your Alexandria Lakes area forecast. Plenty of sun this afternoon with a high temperature of 78 degrees and southwest winds at 5 to 15. Tonight, partly cloudy with a low temperature of 59 and southwest winds at 5 to 10. Thursday, sunny with a high temperature around 82 degrees and southwest winds at 15 to 30. Friday, we'll see a chance of thunderstorms with a high temperature around 78 degrees. For KXRA, I'm meteorologist Ray Miller. 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

0: All right, then. The Markley Van Camp and Robin Show. I'm Jamie Markley, the Gen Xer. David Van Camp, the millennial, the sexy boomer. That's Scott Robbins. All right, so if I were to ask you, since Sophie Cunningham of the Indiana Fever, WNBA, did this interview where she's asked questions and she says, yeah, I support women's sports and girls in sports. I have love for all people, and I'm paraphrasing. But yeah, biological dudes should not be playing in women's sports.
1: Right.
0: Since that time, what all has happened?
1: Well, she's public enemy number one in that world now.
0: Yes.
1: And coaches have come out in favor of trans athletes.
0: Okay.
1: And a lot of players have as well.
0: And then there's the Caitlin Clark issue.
1: Oh, well, she...
0: she really didn't want to answer the question.
1: She kind of was on the fence, wouldn't really commit, yeah.
0: Were you disappointed in that?
1: Non-answer. Ah, it's kind of been her stance all along. She hasn't really addressed it head on.
0: I would say it's disappointing.
1: A little, yeah, I can see that, but I think that's more her personality. You know, she doesn't want to just pick a side and wants to keep the heat off for it. Sophie Cunningham could care less.
0: Yeah, that's disappointing.
1: Yeah, I agree.
0: Just because you could really stand up for girls in this situation.
1: And you certainly were a girl athlete and a good one.
0: Yeah. And I'm guessing if it was some dude out there actually fouling you hard, your stance might change in a hurry.
2: Probably. Yeah.
1: She's been fouled hard, but.
0: Yeah.
1: Doodly girls, but still.
0: But not by somebody the size of this person I'm seeing highlight reel of.
1: Oh, gosh, no.
0: And if you haven't heard about this, because it's all over social media, they're calling for a WNBA team to sign transgender French basketball player Julie. Is it Tatart?
1: Yeah, go with Tatart. I don't know.
0: It's got one of those little funny apostrophes above the E.
1: Julie, yeah.
0: Yeah. Those and I took French class. I barely made it through.
2: Is that
0: Mrs. Baca? That's the one that told me, Jamie, you are such a jackass. She called me a jackass in class.
1: But in English.
0: Yes.
1: Okay.
0: But with the accent.
1: Sure.
0: Yes. She came out, or he came out as transgender in 2021 and says, wouldn't say no if a WNBA team reached out.
2: Well, why would he?
0: 6'3", averaged 21 points and 20 boards per game.
1: Yep.
0: While leading France's Ligue 2 in both scoring and rebounding.
2: Well, yeah.
0: During the 25-26 season. And I'm also seeing this picture from this post. This dude is ripped.
1: Oh, yeah.
2: Yeah.
0: 6'3", strong.
1: Oh, yeah.
0: And can move.
1: Chiseled.
0: Did you see that Euro step and that one highlight where it goes around the forward and then just a little lay-in off the glass?
2: It looks like a comedy
1: take a charge.
0: Routine. No kidding.
1: You end up paralyzed.
0: Yeah. Oh, I wonder if some team is actually going to sign this person.
1: Well, I think they have to. Don't you?
0: No, they don't have to.
1: Well, sure they do. They took such a strong stand. Time to step up.
0: Dude.
1: You got a guy willing to come. He already said he would.
0: Okay.
1: And he can play.
0: It's one thing to play games with platitudes and talk about, you know, the crazy religion you're in with the Alphabet Mafia. Until you have a dude that is dominating your ladies.
1: That's right.
0: And making a mockery of this thing.
1: That's right.
2: Well, I...
0: they really don't want it, I don't think.
1: You're a transphobic.
0: Oh, I hope it happens. Don't get me wrong. I hope it does.
2: I mean, I don't know. The Golden State Valkyrie coach just the other day came out and compared a dude playing women's sports to her being Asian.
0: What?
1: Yeah.
2: Yeah.
1: That was...
2: she was like, well, I think sports is all about belonging, is what they've said, which is hilarious because sports is very much not about inclusivity. It's very exclusionary. If you can't 100%. Play, you're not going to be on the bench.
0: Well, the crazy thing is, as a biological dude, as long as you say I'm a dude, you can't play in the WNBA.
1: Mm-hmm. No.
0: A biological dude say, no, I'm a woman. You can play.
1: Sure. Why not? What's to keep you from doing it? I mean, it would be unacceptable if they didn't. It wouldn't be inclusive at all. I mean, you know, I saw this women's baseball league that's been formed now. They opened this weekend. So what's it going to take for some guy who's a double A, you know, making $45,000, $50,000 a year to go, hey, I'll take that gig.
0: I'll hit
1: 73 bombs. Yeah. I mean, I don't know where this ends. At some point in time, you got to put your foot down and say, well, no.
0: No, as soon as you get
3: five or six dudes.
1: That's what it's going to take.
3: I mean,
1: yeah,
3: it'll be insane. All of a sudden, I'll bet you Angel Reese will start talking about, there shouldn't be any dudes out here.
1: Right. Yeah, when Andy Reese shows up. Yeah. Starts dunking on her head.
3: And what is it? Trump's old comments about the WNBA have made the rounds again?
2: Yeah, this is from 2022 when he was talking about dudes and girls sports.
3: Okay, roll it.
4: And I'll tell you what, if I were ever, I'd be the greatest women's basketball coach in history. Because I don't like LeBron James. I like Michael Jordan much better. But I'd go up to LeBron James. It doesn't matter. I'd say, LeBron, did you ever have any desire to be a woman? Because what I'd love you to do is star on my team that I'm building up. I will have the greatest team in history. They'll never lose. Nobody will come within 70 points of this team.
2: Can you imagine LeBron going into any WNBA team? You're probably right about that, dude.
1: He scored.
3: They would never lose.
1: He scored 100 points a game. Yeah,
3: if he could stay on the floor, and not be injured, they would never lose. 100%. Yes.
1: And you get him and a good 3-point shooting guard out there on the perimeter.
3: They have plenty of those.
1: It's just.
3: Oh yeah, you can find one.
1: Crazy,
3: dude. What you need is somebody like a Rodman in 1998.
1: Oh, gosh.
3: That's just getting a little bored now. Remember when he did the whole thing with the wedding dress and all that?
1: Yeah, he used to put dresses on. Yeah.
3: It was like, dude, you know, under the table, we'll give you $15 million. Just sign with the team.
2: He'd probably
3: He'd
2: probably do it today. Yes.
3: Yes. And you know, the thing is, he would still be a problem in the paint. I don't know how well he could get up and down the floor.
2: He smoked a lot in his life.
3: Yeah. But as far as just a defender in the paint?
1: Yeah.
3: Oh, yeah, I'm sure he'd still be something to deal with. Okay. We'll keep an eye on that.
1: A man could dream, can't we? Huh?
3: Yeah. Are you identifying as a man as you dream? Or is that a...
1: No, okay. I'm identifying as a fan of the game, and I couldn't wait.
3: Yeah, no kidding. All right, it's that time. We do it a couple of times a day. Go around the table. It may not be the biggest story out there, but it caught your attention. You want to bring it in. David, today, what's your story?
2: This is absolutely bonkers, man. There's a professor. He's a tenured professor at Yale Law School, one of the top law schools in the country. His name is Samuel Moyne. He's a moron. It's actually quite stunning.
3: Really?
2: He's proposing a new way of conducting elections, and he tried to explain it to Ross Douthat with the New York Times, and Ross was like, this is absurd.
3: Okay. Have you heard it, Scott?
1: Nope.
3: Okay, roll it.
5: I've gotten in some hot water for proposing we consider overweighting the votes of younger people or assigning the youngest eligible voters proxy votes for the unrepresented children of our country. So those are edgy.
6: Why not assign them to those children's parents?
5: Well, because there's a divergence of interest between parents and children. And I think it's likelier that young people, not people who are raising families, will have the best insight into the interests of children. Whereas you, if you were awarded five...
3: Hold on. Is he saying that the kids should carry more weight with their votes?
2: Yes.
3: Because they're unrepresented and they know better than the parents do what's best for them.
2: Well, and that young people, you know, who are of legal age should be proxy voters for children who can't vote.
1: So you waited.
2: And okay. Ross is like, well, okay, but well, then why not just assign those votes to their parents? Well, parents don't know what's best for their kids.
3: Oh, my gosh. What are these?
5: Awarded five
6: I think
5: proxy
6: that's
5: votes.
6: Daft. I think it's absurd to imagine that a 24-year-old recent college graduate has a better assessment of the interests of my own children than I do.
5: I say this with all due respect
6: to 24-year-old recent college graduates, of whom I hope to be the parent of in 9 years or so.
5: I think parents generally confuse the interests of their family with the interests of their children.
3: What?
5: And part of our goal, I think, as parents, but also as a society, is trying to make sure that children aren't the hostages of their parents as much as we rely on parents to raise them.
6: Aren't.
3: Is this professor a parent?
2: He seemed to suggest that he was,
1: He suggested that he was, yeah.
3: Oh, he's just a complete bonehead.
2: He's a moron.
1: Kid, yeah.
3: Yeah.
2: Yes.
3: Yeah. That makes no sense. That seems like someone that has been in a college campus bubble, and no one's allowed him out in decades.
2: That's one of those things that probably sounds insightful to your, like, you know, 22-year-old law student.
3: Who doesn't know what they don't know.
2: Right, who doesn't know anything. And then as soon as you get out of that bubble and you sit down with the New York Times of all places, and they're like, that's ridiculous.
3: Right, no kidding.
2: He's surprised that there was pushback.
1: Yeah, they get like, they get five votes to their one. Is that what he's
2: suggesting?
1: Something
2: like that,
3: yeah. God. That's Yale, dude.
1: My head just hurts when I hear those guys.
3: No kidding.
1: Jeez.
3: Wow. All right, Scotty, what do you got for your story?
1: Talking about this guy. What's this guy's name? David, you can help me with this one. Aaron, is it Farinacci, the guy who started the fire?
2: Farinacci in or
1: Farinacci. That, yeah. I think that's it. I was going to say that, but I thought I'd give it to you first. Mm-hmm. He was arrested for arson in connection with the Spokane fires. We all know that. Mm-hmm. His lawyers are asking for a mental health examination. Why? He shot and killed his dad.
3: What?
1: Because he didn't want to do the dishes.
3: Well, I'd say give him five votes.
1: He was originally charged with murder in the first, but was reduced to a charge of manslaughter, served less than 10 years. Some of the court records were sealed while he was in prison. Got out and has totally reformed himself, and now he just starts fires.
3: Mm. Wow.
1: It's incredible. He shot and killed his dad because his dad wanted him to do the dishes. Didn't say please.
3: Again, if we had a 24-year-old to vote for him,
1: yeah,
3: he knew what was better for him. And it was what was the parent was selfish. What was better for the family to make him do dishes?
1: Well, let's get him on juries while we're at it. Their vote is worth five.
3: Yeah. Insane, man. So stupid.
2: 12 angry toddlers. Yes.
1: The daycare vote.
3: For my story. More Americans now support than oppose all-day school cell phone bans.
1: Mm-hmm. Okay.
3: Are you for that?
1: All for bans?
3: Yes. All day.
1: Yeah, I think I am. And I think I sound like the guy yelling at clouds when I say that. But
3: you didn't used to be, but you are now. You're convinced.
1: Yeah, I am. Because it is such a distraction.
3: Yeah. About half of U.S. adults are all for it. They break it down, too. It's more Republicans than Democrats, but only like 83% to 72%, something like that.
1: Yeah.
3: I mean, it's almost like voter ID. Maybe John Thune could get on this and fail at that, too.
1: Yeah.
3: But yeah, I mean, when they first started asking this question, you know, a while back, most people were like, I don't know about a whole ban. But now I think just from different studies that have come out, pretty credible studies, the phone addiction's one thing, and then there's social media, and then the depression and everything else. And a lot of times, you've seen this in, anecdotally, so many different school districts that they do the ban. Like, all right, you just got to put your phone in this bag or whatever to start the day. The kids end up liking it a lot better.
1: Eventually, yeah.
3: Because there's no pressure.
1: Once they go through the withdrawal.
3: Yeah, you don't have to deal with it. So we'll see if that really takes off. I'm guessing it's going to happen in red states quicker than it will blue states.
1: I would agree.
3: Yeah. Because, I mean, Blue, they still want to indoctrinate those kids. You know that.
1: Mm-hmm.
3: Okay. Got Nimrods in the news coming up. Wrong name at a traffic stop and fake IDs are never a good idea. A news update and more straight ahead.

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0: The Markley Van Camp and Robbins Show. It's true. A lot of people are talking about the weight loss injections because they like to lose significant weight, and then they find out, oh my gosh, I got to give myself a shot with a needle. That's no good. Don't want to do that. Mm-hmm. And oh, the side effects, are those real?
1: Mm-hmm. Well,
0: talking about leakage and things like that, that's no good. I don't want that.
1: Leakage. God.
0: Well, I say depends, and then you go, that grosses you out.
1: Any way you say it, I know what it is, yes.
0: But people would like to lose weight without all that stuff, and I'm just saying there is a supplement called Lean that's worked for a lot of people.
2: It's like, I want to lose weight, not, you know, seep it out. Yeah.
1: See, exactly. I knew that word was coming next. I almost said it. You're missing seepage here, yes.
2: All right, there's a weight loss supplement called Lean. 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
1: Yeah, if you're a casual dieter, you just don't want any of the three side effects we just mentioned. 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
0: News update, David Van Camp.
2: Just a really interesting data point from the Senate primary in Michigan. Haley Stevens won Rashida Tlaib's district by 10 points.
0: Whoa.
1: Yeah, that
2: Abdul
1: that is
2: Al-Sayed, once again, he was mostly propelled on by white college-educated voters, usually upper-middle class.
0: That might be the most shocking stat of the day so far.
1: I'm surprised at that one, too.
0: All right, we got to get to Nimrods. Here we go.
3: When the going gets tough...
4: Damn it, this is too hard!
3: ...the dumb get dumber.
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3: It's Nimrods in the News on the Martley, Van Camp, and Robbins Show.
4: I love the poorly educated.
0: All right. Nimrods in the News... we go to Florida where this 28-year-old woman was pulled over, and she confused the officer when she tried to explain she didn't have her ID. Never had an ID. Was from New York, but wasn't born there. And she said her name was Brianna Valenzuela. And that wasn't true.
1: Hmm.
0: Her real name is Bryce Swanson. Bryce is a girl's name. She's from Canada.
1: I'll be darned.
0: And she had 12 driver's licenses in the car.
1: Well, you never know.
0: All of them featuring her picture, but with different names and dates of birth. 12. She was here illegally after overstaying her visa, but it's unclear if she had any other criminal plans with the IDs.
1: If you could vote with them.
0: That's a dozen. She was charged with fraudulent use of personal information, driving without a license, and providing a false name. And that's Nimrod's in the News.
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10: News this hour from Town Hall. I'm John Scott. Tehran says Iran and Oman in the final stages of drafting an agreement on how to handle commercial shipping in the Strait of Hormuz. President Trump claimed a U.S. deal with Iran to reopen the strait could happen as soon as today or tomorrow. Sheriff's deputies rushing to a North Carolina home this morning after reports of a mass shooting. The shooting took place in Caswell County, north of Raleigh. Authorities have not yet released information about victims or a suspect. Abdul El-Sayed wins the Democratic Senate primary in Michigan, and now his Republican opponent is weighing in. Correspondent Laura Wetters reports.
11: The Associated Press calling the race for Abdul El-Sayed, who beat Congresswoman Haley Stevens by 1 point. El-Sayed will now be facing former Michigan Congressman Republican Mike Rogers, who immediately released a statement saying, "Abdul isn't just another liberal, he's an extremist. Abdul doesn't represent a vision for the future. He's leading a movement grounded in ideological fanaticism. His agenda would make our communities less safe and our state less affordable." Laura Winters reporting.
10: Missouri Congressman Wesley Bell wins a Democratic primary rematch against former Representative Cori Bush.
12: Bell's primary victory is likely to propel him to re-election in November in the heavily Democratic St. Louis district. In western Missouri, Republicans picked State Senator Rick Bratton to try to unseat Democrat Emanuel Cleaver in a dramatically reshaped district that is part of President Donald Trump's attempt to retain a slim House majority in the midterms. In northern Missouri, Republicans chose former Salem Radio Network talk show host Chris DeGaul as a potential successor to retiring Congressman Sam Graves, chair of the House Transportation and Infrastructure Committee. Bernie Bennett reporting.
10: And the Senate has confirmed Dr. Erica Schwartz as director of the Centers for Disease Control and Prevention. More on these stories from townhall.com.
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10: Clear blue skies don't always mean smooth flying. Even in calm weather, extreme heat can disrupt flights and travel plans.
22: American Airlines recently offered compensation to customers who voluntarily gave up their seats after temperatures hit 114 degrees in Las Vegas. Aviation experts say air becomes thinner when it's extremely hot, and that makes it more difficult for aircraft to take off safely. Heat-related challenges can also affect airports with shorter runways or at higher elevations when the weather isn't that severe. Rich Thomason reporting.
10: The Preakness State's moving to 3 weeks and a day after the Kentucky Derby to be run on a Sunday for the first time. No Triple Crown race has ever been run on a Sunday in the history of that series. The Maryland Jockey Club announcing the move today. News and analysis at Town Hall. .com.
15: An Australian airline is going to charge passengers to use the overhead lockers for their bags.
19: For passengers on the budget Australian airline Jetstar, the days of cramming your bag into an overhead locker are coming to an end. But there's a catch. The carrier will charge passengers for stowing carry-on bags beginning in February 2027. The move comes after passengers and airline staff named having bags weighed at the gate and struggling to find room in overhead lockers as the most stressful parts of the airport experience. It makes Jetstar the latest low-cost carrier to introduce a payment system for carry-on bags. I'm Charles de Ledesma.
15: The Association of European Soccer Leagues has called for governance reform of FIFA. This adds to the mounting pressure on President Gianni Infantino following his failed plan to sell stakes in the World Cup. More on these stories at townhall.com.
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23: 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This is Weatherology. I'm meteorologist Ray Miller with your Alexandria Lakes area forecast. Plenty of sun this afternoon with a high temperature of 78 degrees and southwest winds at 5 to 15. Tonight, partly cloudy with a low temperature of 59 and southwest winds at 5 to 10. Thursday, sunny with a high temperature around 82 degrees and southwest winds at 15 to 30. Friday, we'll see a chance of thunderstorms with a high temperature around 78 degrees. For KXRA, I'm meteorologist Ray Miller. Right now, it's 75.
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0: The Markley, Van Camp, and Robbins Show. 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
28: Latest on the war with Iran. Administration officials say there's been progress in talks on getting more ships through the Strait of Hormuz. The stock market rallying on the hope that a deal can be reached. Matt Rivers is in the Middle East for us.
0: No, David Van Camp's right here for us right now.
1: Where's the Strait of Hormuz?
0: Hey, man, that's not nice, Scott.
1: I just want to make sure you understand.
0: He's doing the best he can.
2: Things that will all... you know, bravely talk about in a safe studio thousands of miles away from Michael Strahan.
1: Hormuz.
2: If I ever met him actually in person, I'd be like, yes, sir.
1: I would say, you know what? David Van Camp makes fun of you every day. He's right over there.
0: Yeah, that guy. The millennial on the show.
2: Oh, yep. Gosh. Oh, gosh. Don't hurt me. Mike, I love you. Yeah.
0: Remember that time Brett Favre laid down so you could get the record? I mean, that you earned it. You earned it. Yeah, you did. You're the best. Greatest ever.
1: He could feel gold between his teeth.
0: Oh, my God.
2: Dang.
1: Got the uprights there.
0: Dude, that was Robbins that said that about the uprights being your teeth.
1: Suggested to me by Jamie Markley.
0: I did not say that.
1: I did.
0: Anyway.
2: Scott, that is not nice.
0: No kidding, man.
1: I'm sorry.
2: All right. Anyway, President Trump said a deal with Iran on opening the Strait of Hormuz is making progress. Here we go.
0: Okay. Roll it.
29: A lot of progress has been made. What? And they called me and they said, please, let's talk. They want to talk. The funny thing is they never mentioned that. They always say, we're not talking. But they called. They wanted to talk. We've been talking. They want to make a deal. They do not want to be hit. This was the biggest hit since World War II, as I said. They did not, and they saw it happening. They saw all the goods being loaded. They saw everything. They knew exactly what was happening. And I think it'd be very smart to make a deal. We'll see what happens. They had a very good day. The negotiations were good. The stock market was up.
0: Hey, I don't. I didn't control that. I don't know where that came from. I have no control over that. As far as you know, President Trump, that was Strahan. I did not just bring that song in. I did not do that.
1: Yeah, little did Steven Tyler know at the time how this would be used.
2: I think a whole lot of us are really, really tired of hearing that. It's like, all right, just,
0: yeah,
2: do something. You know,
1: yeah. I am too. I mean, I would just let me know when I should pay attention again, because right now I'm not.
0: What was it? What he said in March? They want to make a deal?
1: No, I was paying attention then.
0: May, yeah, June,
1: it,
0: July.
1: It just goes on and
0: I know.
1: On. It just rolls off my back now. It's like, okay.
2: Jamie Markley, I think 4 to 6 weeks, that's really going to be the thing.
0: I did. I did. That was me. I believed it. And then one of us knuckleheads said by Memorial Day.
1: That was not me either.
0: Hello. Oh, yeah. Yep, that was me again. And then, well, by the 4th of July, I mean, I think by the time we have that 250, we're going to...
1: Yeah.
2: Oops.
0: Yeah.
1: Well, at least when the kids go back to school.
0: Right, by the August, end of summer, yeah, right. I'm telling you right here.
1: Yeah. You got to laugh. If you don't, you'll lose your mind.
0: Yeah, man. Oh, man. We all take our shots. Oh. Sometimes you win, sometimes you lose.
1: You just keep taking them. You chuck them right up there. Yep.
0: Well... Dude, I'm going to say it.
1: Another prediction coming?
2: Uh-oh. Uh-oh.
0: I think there was a reason that all these people were saying by the end of summer. I really do. Now, that would be what? September 20th, 21st?
1: Mm-hmm. Yeah.
0: And we're like, why are they saying so far out? It's like, do they know something we don't know? Remember Scott Bessent was on that, yeah. You know, by the end of summer, and the gas prices will return. Mm-hmm. Now, will this thing be over? I don't know. The gas prices returned. It seems like they knew that that was going to happen or something was going to happen. So I'll go with that again.
1: Yep.
0: And it could be. That's why we make these predictions. And the other guys on the show are like, hey, remember that time when you said this? Roy Moore wins. I predict it.
1: Well, we've all had our share of bad predictions, yes.
0: Beto is for real.
1: Yes, there I go. Strike two. I start with an ocean
0: count. You and David shared that one, though.
1: Yeah, well.
0: You were sharing on that one.
1: We thought Beto was going to go big.
0: You know, it seems like the economy, by different factors, doing well right now, but all of a sudden, I'm frightened to death. Mm-hmm. Because I didn't know this existed until David brought it to me and said, did you hear what Janet Yellen said?
1: Oh, come on, really?
2: Yeah, Biden's Treasury Secretary, Janet Yellen, on CNBC and gave Trump some credit on the economy.
0: Okay.
2: Now I'm terrified.
0: Here we go.
4: The economy is really doing surprisingly well. It suffered a lot of shocks, and it's proven itself to be very resilient. I'm surprised in many ways that the oil shock and the war in the Middle East hasn't had more of an effect on the economy than it has. I do worry that if it continues or escalates, that we will begin to see a bigger effect. But we've had moderately good growth, maybe some signs that productivity growth is improving. The labor market, which I was quite concerned about 6 months or a year ago. Seems like it's proven quite resilient and
0: a lot of good jobs.
4: Is functioning well.
0: In the Werther's original factories
2: yes.
0: that I've invested in.
2: Her Werther's original factory.
1: Is that matronly teacher at this blackboard who's been with the school district for 57 years and refuses to retire.
2: Well, dude, I think... You know, when I hear that, I'm like, yeah, I know that it's like if you look at the macro level, basically, yeah, there are some really good signs in the economy. In the end, it always comes down to Walmart shoppers. And, you know, affordability is a real issue, and that's a real headwind. And the prolonging of the war in Iran is making that worse.
0: By the way, who put on Janet Yellen, just out of curiosity?
2: CNBC.
0: Wow.
2: But yeah, then I hear her say it's doing surprisingly well, and I'm like, oh gosh, we're heading towards a global depression, aren't we?
0: Well, you remember, Treasury Secretary, you're counting on, back in the day, And all of a sudden...
4: Look, I think I was wrong then about the path that inflation would take.
0: Yeah,
4: and
0: right.
4: Supply bottlenecks.
0: When we flooded the streets with cash from the Infrastructure deal, and we're all, you had three jamokes on the radio, all with their bad predictions, knew that one. Oh my gosh, inflation's going to spike like crazy if you do that. And it did, but she didn't understand at the time.
4: It affected our economy badly that I didn't at the time didn't fully understand.
0: How?
4: But we recognize
0: that's your job.
4: That now.
0: Papers.
1: How many? And the Rolodex. How many people said no before you got to Janet Yellen as a guest? Kind of like your 54th person.
0: Oh my goodness gracious! Okay, enough of Janet Yellen. We can move on. Well, big news out of Michigan last night. You had that Al Saeed guy. They don't want him called Muhammad at all.
2: No.
0: They don't want that part of his name out there. Just Abdul, that's cool, whatever. He wins. He beats the establishment Democrat. You're seeing that, you know, all over the place. And last night on CNN, Scott Jennings brings up something, and it's, you know, obvious to a lot of people. Get your take on it. Roll it.
5: I don't know how you can talk about this race, though, without talking about the continuance of this issue of Israel and how Jewish people are being treated in this country and abroad right now. I mean, you've got a Democrat attorney general in Michigan, Nussel,
6: yeah,
5: who can't even go to her party's nominating convention because she says she doesn't feel safe because it's not safe for Jews to go to a political meeting.
0: Whoa.
5: This is all wrapped up in this race. It's wrapped up in a lot of races around the country. It was wrapped up in these primaries here in New York City. And this whole demonization of AIPAC. You know, AIPAC is made up of Jewish Americans. Mm-hmm. They're people who want to participate in politics. And so, yes, there are other issues being discussed. Yes, there's candidate qualities. Yes, there's tactics. Mm-hmm. But at the end of the day, it seems to me that that is the motivating matter here. And the Democratic Party is making clear they want nothing to do with anybody who supports the fact that our ally, Israel, is fighting against these terrorists in the Middle East.
0: Yeah.
1: Well,
0: you said it before, Scott. You're seeing things in our country you never dreamed you would see.
1: No.
0: When it comes to Jewish people.
1: I was thinking about that on the way to work this morning. I can remember when I first became aware of a political process and voting and all that. You're very young when you do that. My dad was very heavily political, big lib at the time, but it was different then. But having said that, the notion and idea that a communist was even on the ballot was verboten.
0: Oh,
1: because I can't believe that guy's a commie. You know, there was right. I mean,
0: well, yeah.
1: There was something attached to it that was very unappealing.
0: Yes,
1: and you were taught that. Here's why it's unappealing, right?
0: Mm-hmm.
1: And now you got guys winning primaries.
0: Mm-hmm. Yes,
1: but the Democrat Party. I mean, they're communists.
0: Well, they don't say it.
1: Well, okay.
0: All the hallmarks are there, yes.
1: Right. Yeah, but
0: they just don't say, well, they're Democratic Socialists.
1: So one word doesn't belong with the other, though.
0: But they sound good
1: socialists.
0: Together.
1: It's like, so stupid.
0: Yes.
1: Yeah. It's shit. Yeah, but it is. It's like those
0: words. But you can't call it communism light.
1: Well, that's true.
0: Because, see, that wouldn't sound very good to
1: go the route
0: Democratic
1: of,
0: Socialist.
1: Go the route of soft drinks. New communists.
0: Yeah, that doesn't quite work.
1: Yeah, right.
0: Yes.
1: It's different than the old guys, yeah.
0: But man, oh man. And to think about, you know, just the Bible itself and the Jewish people, you know, under attack at different times. And here you are, a few thousand years later, and you're like, it's still happening. It's still getting played out.
2: Yeah. I think it is remarkable because, yeah, that was what Scott Jennings pointed out there. That was a story about a week ago. Where she said, yeah, Dana Nessel, the attorney general of Michigan, said she was not going to attend because she didn't feel safe because she's Jewish. And I remember at the DNC, the national convention in 2024, there had to be special security access points for Jewish lawmakers.
0: Yes.
2: How can you possibly support a party where you don't feel safe going to the big nominating event? How can you pull the lever or push the button for that party that you're actually scared of?
0: it doesn't make any sense, but some do because they actually think that Israel is evil, or at least the government of Israel is evil.
1: Well, they've been told that enough by their friends.
0: Yeah, and
1: social circles.
0: Just to go along, to get along. Yeah.
2: I know I can't participate in person because somebody's going to go jihadi on me.
0: Right.
2: But I still want to vote.
0: I know. Yeah. Right. It doesn't make any sense. I saw this too, David. The old David Letterman bit.
2: Yeah.
0: Talking about early voting.
2: Yeah.
0: This is making the rounds on social media.
2: Yeah. Mays Moore found it. It's from 2012. So the first part of the clip is him going, I don't know, man. It used to be an election day. And then Joe Biden was actually on there doing the old top 10 countdown. And it was like good things about the voting early.
0: Yes.
2: And you'll hear what number two was, and it's remarkable.
0: It really is.
6: Early voting, I don't understand. I mean, I always said it was election day you vote, and now apparently you can vote anytime you want. Vote any time of the year. Vote day or night, any time of the year. Vote Christmas, for God's sakes. You and the family and Santa go out and vote Christmas Day. It doesn't make any difference. Vote any damn time you want. We'll get around to counting them, and we'll let you know. Number two.
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6: Wow. Wow.
0: And Biden mentioning that. It is something, man. By the way, speaking of voter ID, we have a fun one with Chuck Schumer. Then and now on voter ID. I think you'll enjoy it. And the five stories we're watching today coming right up.

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0: The Markley Van Camp and Robbins Show. Jamie Markley, David Van Camp, Scott Robbins, and now the five stories we're watching today.
1: Okay, number five. The far-left Islamist Abdul El-Sayed has won the Democrat Senate primary in Michigan. President Trump celebrated the news for Republicans because, well, he thinks it'll be pretty easy to beat a communist loser who hates Jews. That's his words. Number four, very sad news to report. Democrat Representative Sri Tanadare, the guy who barely speaks English and has this weird wig.
0: Yes.
1: Well, he lost his primary race to socialist Donovan McKinney.
2: Yeah, he was the first guy from another world that had been elected. he had the alien-esque look to him.
1: He did. Okay. Number three, the White House has released a new batch of FBI documents from something called Operation Oxford Comma, another branch of the Russia hoax. It was opened after James Comey was fired. And again, they were saying, did he do that on behalf of Russia? Now, they all knew the Russian collusion stuff was a hoax, but

0: This was about revenge for Jim Comey. Number two, another would-be Trump assassin has been arrested. Janine Giantaile was caught scouting out security at Trump's Los Angeles golf course ahead of the president's arrival. He was armed at the time. Also, he had rifles at his house and apparently had a plan to take out the president. And number one...
1: You know what's crazy about that?
0: What
2: was that?
1: It's just like another story anymore.
0: Right.
2: It kind of is, yeah. It was no big deal. Yeah.
1: Like, okay, another one of those.
0: Yeah.
1: That's bonkers.
0: I know. Yes, it is.
1: Yeah. But none of us are surprised.
0: Yeah. Yep. And then number one, lab monkey prices in China have surged to about $26,000 each because the biotech boom is overwhelming the supply. They're testing, you know, the machine-human hybrids, and they're starting with lab monkeys. And apparently, you know, your average lab monkey basically is kind of like the cost of a pickup truck during the height of the inflation problem with Biden.
1: Unreal. And then what comes out of that?
2: Mm-hmm. A hybrid of some kind, yeah.
1: Oh, yeah.
0: Alien soldiers.
2: Yeah, monkeys that can kill you.
3: If we don't do this research,
2: right,
3: we're going to lose gains in a lot of other areas when it comes to health.
1: I can just hear Fauci.
2: If you want to eat monkey now, it's impossible to get some.
1: Yeah, that's too bad.
2: Stores don't have any, and they're out.
1: Yeah. Price is going up again.
2: The monkey meat.
0: Can I trade in my, 10-year-old monkey for a new one?
1: That's a good question.
0: What's the trade-in value?
2: I don't know. A lot of miles on that monkey.
1: Not sure about that. Miles on a monkey. Is that brought to you by anybody?
0: Oh, yes, it is. GhostBed is giving our audience an extra 10% off.
1: Dang!
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2: You've been drinking out of my mug again?
0: Maybe. I don't know. That whole segment was just bananas, wasn't it?
1: Yeah! I'm waiting for Roger Daltrey. Oh, we got to get to the Chuck Schumer. Then and now on voter ID. You're going to love that. And around, what's your story? Straight ahead right here.

0: This is Weatherology. I'm meteorologist Ray Miller with your Alexandria Lakes area forecast. Plenty of sun this afternoon with a high temperature of 78 degrees and southwest winds at 5 to 15. Tonight, partly cloudy with a low temperature of 59 and southwest winds at 5 to 10. Thursday, sunny with a high temperature around 82 degrees and southwest winds at 15 to 30. Friday, we'll see a chance of thunderstorms with a high temperature around 78 degrees. For KXRA, I'm meteorologist Ray Miller. Right now, it's 75.
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0: The Markley, Van Camp, and Robbins Show. Jamie Markley, David Van Camp, Scott Robbins. You know, you think about Chuck Schumer. You also think this way about Mitch McConnell. They've got these decorated, you know, careers in politics, right?
1: Yep.
0: Yet, as they're going out, well, the other side doesn't like them. They hate them. And even their own side really can't stand them.
2: No.
1: That's the interesting part.
0: Of that legacy, isn't it?
1: Yeah.
0: With Chuck Schumer, they have fun with this guy all the time, and this was something online. Because now he's saying voter ID is beyond the pale. It's racist. Sort of a then and now with Chuck Schumer on voter ID.
3: Let's admit the truth. Everywhere people go, they're asked for a Social Security card. In fact, one way to prove you're a bona fide person who can have a job is to ask for a driver's license and a Social Security card. This is an anti-fraud amendment. All over where we go, people say, well, why can't you stop illegal immigrants or others from coming here? And the number one answer we give our constituents is when they come here, they can get jobs, get benefits against the law because of fraud.
0: No, that's what they tell them.
1: Mm-hmm.
0: What do you say today?
3: What they are proposing in this so-called SAVE Act is like Jim Crow 2.0.
0: Oh, got it.
1: Yeah. Back to that again?
2: Of course.
1: Man, there's been three or four Jim Crow 2.0s.
2: I know. Yes. I think we'd be on like 6.0 by now.
1: By now, you would think it would have elevated, yes.
0: Well, and by their own logic, it's something that Republicans wouldn't even want to do because if they really don't want people of color to vote, they wouldn't do it. Because when they did it in Georgia, the first Jim Crow 2.0 there, with those insane voting laws, what we were told at the time.
2: Yeah.
0: And the percentage of black vote went through the roof.
2: Yes. And actually, there was the University of Georgia survey where 0% of black respondents reported having any trouble casting a ballot.
0: Yes.
2: Weird. Zero.
0: But yet, no one in media brings that up to the likes of Chuck Schumer when he tries to go Jim Crow 2.0 again.
2: Mm-hmm. Apparently, Republicans just really suck at voter suppression.
0: They really do.
2: Not good at it.
0: No doubt about it. David, what's the story here? A masked man says not allowing homeless people to take over a park is brutality?
2: Yeah. Well, the city of St. Paul, they're trying to clear out some homeless encampments in public parks, and the communists are very upset about this. One little twig boy showed up. He was wearing a mask with sunglasses to hide his identity.
0: Okay.
2: Yeah.
0: Real brave warrior, huh?
2: Well, he had to say here, this is what he had to say.
0: Okay.
4: What we're all participating in here is a settler colony on stolen land. This is a government that represents the settlers and the capitalists and the other neoliberal fascists that live amongst us. Why are they brutalizing all of these innocent, beautiful people? What this government, what this system exists to do is to enforce private property. And if these people think that they can just go live in the park, no. That'll bring all our property values down. That'll collapse the whole system. So what can we do besides beg and plead, you mother for a little bit of humanity? I think what we should do is take their ability away to brutalize us like this.
0: Yeah, who's going to do that?
4: I think we should take away
0: you
4: the weapons from the armed group of thugs that they use to brutalize all of us.
0: And who's going
4: to
0: do that? And who's going to do that?
2: Right, who's
0: you, big boy?
2: You sound like you're waiting for your mom to bring you your inhaler. I mean, because he's like,
0: and a peanut butter and jelly sandwich without the peanut butter.
2: Yeah,
0: you got allergies.
2: He's definitely got a peanut allergy.
0: Yeah,
2: yeah,
0: no doubt about it. Yeah. Oh, my God.
1: Who's going to do that? You, private.
0: Oh, gosh.
1: Ah, boy, howdy.
0: So the little bit of humanity. How much money have you given to help these people?
2: Right.
0: Anything?
2: Right.
0: Well, volunteered some hours, but have you?
1: But it's monetary. It's...
0: Did you take a little time away from the old PS5? A little bit?
1: Yeah.
0: Just to volunteer, do something? No.
1: She's okay. Outrageous.
0: Yeah, then just shut up.
1: Take that seriously.
0: I like it. David brings in stuff like that just to rage bait us.
2: Yeah, it's pretty
1: well,
2: much.
1: It works. Yeah. I mean, I'll tell you that.
0: Yeah, it's just infuriating. Yeah.
1: You know what? I'm tired of that stuff. I'm tired of land acknowledgments of all kinds now. Now we've drug in everybody.
0: Yeah.
1: On the land acknowledgments.
0: Yeah. Because the people that originally owned the land, they were so nice to everybody.
2: Oh,
0: they were
2: very
0: inclusive.
1: Sweethearts.
0: Yes. And never conquered anybody else's land.
1: You can camp here for as long as you want.
0: There was never any raping or pillaging ever.
1: Never.
0: No, it was all respectful.
2: Yeah.
0: Better believe it. What a bunch of dopes. All right, it's that time. We do it a couple of times a day. Go around the table. It may not be the biggest story out there, but it caught your attention. You want to bring it in. David, what's your story here?
2: Have you ever seen this? It's online. It's something called Jubilee, I guess. It's like this mass debate where you have one person who's got a position and a bunch of people in the crowd come up and try to challenge that position.
0: Oh, the person sitting in the middle?
2: Yeah.
0: Yeah, I've seen that.
2: Yeah.
0: A number of times, yeah.
2: Officer Tatum, Brandon Tatum. Was on.
0: Yes.
2: Yeah.
0: I haven't seen it.
2: And, part of this debate, he went up against a fellow black man who wanted to argue about crime and policing because, well, Officer Tatum is a black man, also tells the truth about crime stats and, you know, so-called instances of police brutality.
0: Mm-hmm.
2: And he does not take the BLM stance at all. He tries to give perspective and he tries to give context to why officers may be more present in one neighborhood over another. And it's not because they're just looking at where a certain skin color is. It's because they're following the crime trends.
0: As a former cop, he knows.
2: Yeah, and, well, he somehow managed to keep his cool when this other guy was just yelling at him.
0: Okay, roll it.
5: Why is it that police officers spend more time in black neighborhoods disproportionately?
6: They're committing more crimes.
5: They're not.
6: Yes, they are.
5: Who commits the most violent crimes in America today?
6: Per capita, black
5: not
6: people.
5: Not per capita, period.
6: Black people do.
5: No, white people.
6: No,
5: white men.
6: That's a lie.
5: FBI fact data.
6: Check
5: fact check it. FBI data shows that white men specifically commit the most violent crime in
6: that's
5: the United States of America. If you're talking about property crimes,
6: no,
5: yes,
6: not
5: it's black people.
6: I'm not, I'm talking about violent crimes.
5: Violent crimes is violent white crime. Men, including CSAM. White men, if you could talk per capita with CSAM,
6: you can talk
5: numbers. White men disproportionately represent CSAM and violent crime.
6: Murder rate. And violent crimes disproportionately represent.
1: Oh my gosh,
2: it is wild. Because it's the difference between per capita, like how much of a percentage of crime versus a percentage of the population overall. If you just go with raw numbers, then there are more white guys in America than there are black guys. So but as a share of the population, you're going to lose that argument every single time.
0: Well, I mean, I know they shield that from a lot of people, but it's easy to access.
1: And what he just said is what you have to do when you start peeling that onion. That's what you have to do.
0: Well, it's not hard.
1: Well, no, it's not hard at all. But, I mean, you can hear how the argument can sway people.
2: Yeah.
1: Well, like, Rob, you just said that, you know, statistics say, you're not using per capita. No.
0: Well, again, what is it? So if you're talking about just population... Black population, 13%, give or take.
1: Right, and that's why it skews like that, of course.
0: And then but that's, if it's black men, 6.5%, somewhere in there.
2: Around there, yeah.
0: And then violent crime, it's crazy.
2: Yeah.
1: Well, and Officer Tatum, like he was making an argument, and of course, you know, you're going to get the raw number there. So.
2: Well, and then he starts throwing everything out at the wall, like CSAM, that's kiddie porn, child sex abuse material. Which I haven't fact checked that myself. I wouldn't be surprised if that was disproportionately white men who were doing that. Based on mugshots I've seen alone.
0: Yeah.
2: But that's not what we're talking about with violent crime.
0: Yeah. Well, and if you're looking for someone that is, you know, a diddler and you're gonna profile more white people, I would say, that makes sense.
2: Probably, unfortunately, yeah.
0: Yeah. Because you want to get the criminals.
2: Yes.
0: That's what it comes down to.
1: That's always the issue with stats, though, right? I mean...
0: I know.
1: You know, 50% of the people, you know, it means they've interviewed two people. One of them said that.
0: For some people, it might be tired, but it's true. Facts don't care about your effing feelings.
1: No, they don't. No, they don't.
0: All right, Scotty, what do you got for What's Your Story?
1: Cambridge professor ensnared in plagiarism accusations. Guy by the name of Jason Arday.
2: I love this story.
1: Have you seen this story, David?
2: I have.
1: Youngest black man ever to hold a professional professorship at the University of Cambridge has come under fire appearing to have lifted more than 100 passages, 100, in his PhD dissertation for his academic work. Recent reports, by the way, also allege the professor is falsely claimed to work at three different academic institutions, according to his biography. He listed on his bio that he is a visiting professor at Ohio State University's Office of Diversity and Inclusion. Though the school's DEI office closed in 2025, and the school administrator said, we got no record of him ever working here.
0: Oh.
1: At all. Period. The end. We have no record of that name at all. But it didn't stop there. It moved on. University of Glasgow, where he claims he works as a visiting professor at the School of Education. Similarly, ironically, they don't have him listed anywhere either. Spokesman for the school said that, and he is not a visiting professor at our university. Never has been. He also lists working at Durham University in the Department of Sociology as an honorary professor. Although he had several positions there, he never was in a formal position at the school. So he lied about that. Strike three called.
7: Hey!
1: It is amazing to me that you can elevate yourself into that position and have no one double-check anything on your resume.
0: It is wild.
1: You just put it on there.
2: Real quick, the quote in The Guardian,
1: is
2: when he was confronted by a lot of lies that he's given over his career.
1: Yeah.
2: To be honest with you, I thought you'd just believe me, he said.
1: they did for a while.
0: Yeah.
1: They did. I mean, why stop there? Why not I flew to the moon and back? Why not, just keep going?
0: Wow.
1: God, I'll have to make a movie about this.
0: For my story, it's about a restaurant. And it's a place that I never want to visit with you guys, I can tell you that.
1: Okay.
0: Class Soiree Steakhouse in Florida.
1: Oh, yeah.
0: You heard of this?
1: Yeah.
0: You guys already talk about this?
1: I believe we did, but that's okay. Go ahead and go with it.
0: The new dining experience, the first Monday
1: They're naked.
0: Of the month?
1: Yep.
0: Okay.
1: I don't know if they get napkins there to put on your lap. I hope so.
0: Well, you see the different costs depending on who's coming in?
1: Yes.
0: $250 for men.
2: Yeah.
0: $150 for women.
1: Yeah. Yeah, well, that makes sense, doesn't it?
0: Why do you say that?
1: Well, you got dudes and naked women. Come on. The dudes outnumbering the women probably 10 to 1, I'm guessing.
0: It could be. I thought you were saying that women have less of an appetite. Yeah. I thought you were going after something like that. You're just not going to eat enough food, or like a lot of salad at the steak place or something.
2: Right. The three of us are men, and I think we can all agree that men are kind of filthy animals.
0: Yeah, this is a terrible idea all the way around.
2: Yes.
0: $300 for couples, by the way.
1: Yeah,
0: only 20 to 30 seats and dim inside. Probably a good idea.
1: Wow, no kidding.
0: Staff, though, fully clothed, respectful, and you can't see into the restaurant from the outside. The chef and owner, Murad Ali, says he came up with the concept as a way to attract new business and generate some buzz. Says when you come in, you do feel more comfortable. You really?
1: I say, come in with clothes. Do they have like lockers? Put your clothes up.
0: That's a great question.
1: Yeah,
0: you'd have to, right?
1: Yeah.
0: Are you just gonna just drop a trowel right there at the table?
1: Or trench coats? I don't know.
0: Of course. Just all of a sudden,
1: take it off at the table.
0: Yeah. Oh yeah. You know, anybody that says, "Oh, there are no bad ideas," I don't know, man. This doesn't sound all that appealing.
1: I don't want to be the next person eating there either, without sanitizing the whole restaurant. Critters still crawling around.
0: You have critters?
1: No, I don't. I'm just saying.
0: They crawl around your seat when you leave?
1: No, people have been sitting there bare, naked. I don't want to
0: get that looked
1: at.
0: Some people got funky at an IKEA. I don't know if you heard about that. Nimrod's in the news and the news update next.
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0: The Markley, Van Camp, and Robin Show. You know, wasn't sleeping on a ghost bed over several days. Wasn't pleasant. You get spoiled.
1: Yes, you do.
0: That first night, I woke up. My back was feeling jacked up. I was like, that's the long drive in that bed.
2: Yep.
0: Hasn't been golf or anything else. I think that was it.
2: Yes.
0: Anyway, that's the thing about ghost bed. It's not only a luxury bed, it has the cooling feature. Mm-hmm. I don't know how they do it. I'm not quite sure how it works. I just know that it works. You guys have mentioned before, you sweat a lot.
2: Yeah.
0: And this has cured it, the ghost bed.
2: Oh, yeah. It's really nice. And like you said, comfortable. I remember thinking when I was on vacation a few weeks ago, like, yeah, the hotel bed sucks. I want my ghost bed back.
0: Yeah.
2: It's very comfortable. My back feels better. I sleep deeper, and I wake up feeling a lot more rested.
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0: News update, David Van Camp.
2: Well, there's still a lot of the fallout over the El Sayed victory in the Democrat primary in Michigan. And it's funny, that weirdo, Hassan Piker, he's freaking out on all the people who say, all right, well, now he's got to convince the skeptical voters to vote for him. He says, no, you guys were Islamophobic pieces of bleep.
0: Oh, gosh.
1: All right.
0: Yeah, keep it up. All right, we got to get the Nimrods.
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22: I love the poorly educated.
0: All right. Nimrods in the News. We go to Taiwan. An IKEA shop where, I'm just reading from the story, a raunchy couple were filmed on a showroom display bed, leaving family stunned, sparking fury online. 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
3: News this hour from Town Hall. I'm Keith Peters in Washington. Abdul El Sayed has won Michigan's Democratic nomination for U.S. Senate in a victory for the party's leftist progressive wing in a battleground state. Senator Gary Peters, a Michigan Democrat, was asked his reaction.
4: Well, I'll certainly congratulate his victory. I talked to him this morning and congratulated him on a victory. We have to win Michigan. It's absolutely essential for us to keep that state blue, my state blue, and so that we can take the majority here in the U.S. Senate. So he's going to work hard, and we're going to now unite the party behind him.
3: Senate Majority Leader John Thune says Abdul El Sayed's success in the Michigan Democratic Senate primary is good news for Republicans.
5: I mean, this is the extreme radical choice that the Democrats made, and now they're going to have to, accept those positions that he has been advocating for in a general election setting, which I think puts us in a pretty good spot.
3: El Sayed will face Republican Mike Rogers, a former congressman, in November in a race that will help determine control of the Senate. The Trump administration is turning up the pressure on Mexican cartel bosses. Willie Nelson reports.
6: Acting Attorney General Todd Blanche is announcing a major new rewards package targeting leadership of the Jalisco New Generation Cartel.
7: We're also announcing today with the State Department more than $100 million in rewards for information leading to the arrest of not only the five that were just unsealed today, but three indicted, previously unsealed cases against additional CJNG leadership.
6: The move expands existing cases against one of Mexico's most violent and powerful criminal organizations. Willie Nelson, The White House.
3: A mixed day on Wall Street with the Dow up by 263 points, the NASDAQ dropping 221, the S&P 500 lower by 12. More at Town Hall.
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3: Scientists are certain that a SpaceX rocket has slammed into the moon as predicted.
21: While no one observed the actual impact, a telescope in Chile spotted what astronomers have identified as the debris plume resulting from the high-speed crash. The leftover rocket segment plowed into the moon after drifting off course for the past year. SpaceX launched the rocket last year with a pair of lunar landers. The company says a combination of solar activity and gravity accidentally put it on a collision course with the moon. SpaceX is working with NASA to avoid any further lunar littering. John Scott reporting.
3: The FAA is investigating why a plane was allowed to take off as President Trump's helicopter was approaching Reagan Airport in what appeared to be a violation of safety procedures put in place after last year's mid-air collision there. News and analysis at townhall.com. From Washington, I'm Keith Peters. Communist China is further tightening its vice grip on Tibet.
28: Beijing has enacted a so-called ethnic unity law that mandates Mandarin as the primary language for schools and government in the autonomous region. Critics argue the law forces assimilation and erodes the rights of Tibetans and other minorities. China contends the policies improve educational opportunities and ensure equal access for ethnic minorities. In Tibet, reminders of Chinese control are everywhere, from billboards to flags. Rich Thomason reporting.
3: The world's fastest growing Ebola outbreak in Congo is still spreading faster than efforts to track it. That, according to the head of the World Health Organization. Aid workers say there have been 3,874 confirmed cases and 1,751 deaths as of Monday. Health workers are striking over unpaid wages. More at townhall.com.
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12: This is Weatherology. I'm meteorologist Laura Lockwood with the Alexandria Lakes Area Forecast. Lows around 59 tonight under mainly clear skies, south winds 8 to 15 miles per hour. Highs around 82 tomorrow. Slight chance for storms tomorrow night, lows around 62. Mainly sunny skies and dry Friday and Saturday, upper 70s Friday, low 80s by Saturday. For KXRA, I'm meteorologist Laura Lockwood. Currently 77.
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0: The Markley, Van Camp, and Robbins Show. Jamie Markley, David Van Camp, Scott Robbins. Just on the Fox News crawl that there's a congressional hearing today about the Muslim Brotherhood.
2: Yes.
0: But Democrats are skipping it.
2: Yes.
1: Well, they're campaigning.
0: For what? The Muslim Brotherhood?
1: Yes.
0: Well, I guess in a way.
1: Yeah.
0: Depending on what Democrats.
1: Yeah, they're going to get the Muslim Brotherhood vote. I believe that.
0: Oh, yeah.
1: That's locked in.
0: El Sayed won in Michigan.
1: Yes.
0: Last night. I don't think he's going to win. In November.
1: I'm not even saying that, man. I feel like that's, if I say it, it is doomed.
0: Well, that's very courageous.
1: I keep it to myself.
0: Oh, just say it.
1: Okay, what he's going to get blown out, I think.
0: Okay.
2: Oh, no.
0: I think that, too.
1: But I hate saying it because the trickery is already probably afoot.
0: What do you mean?
1: Oh, I don't know. Those would be a bunch of votes. And who knows? I don't know. I just feel like that. They've got some sort of surprise planned of some kind.
0: So they're going to cheat? Is that what you're saying?
1: Well, yeah, maybe.
0: Okay. A lot of paranoia coming on right now.
1: Well, you got the Dearborn vote. And
0: yes.
1: Locked up.
0: Part of the vote that you would think that really would have went for El Sayed last night didn't.
1: Well, in Detroit. Yeah, Wayne County. Yeah.
2: That well, because again, it was mostly the college towns that really pushed him over the edge.
0: Yes. Yeah. There was a piece written July of last year by a guy by the name of Michael Youssef, PhD, born in Egypt, senior pastor of Church of the Apostles in Atlanta, talking about the Muslim Brotherhood and how it's got so many people fooled.
1: Mm-hmm.
0: And at the time, he was saying it should be banned in America. And said, I was visiting a Middle Eastern nation. I met with a highly placed Muslim official. He leaned toward me and said, Dr. Youssef, can you tell me why the Muslim Brotherhood is outlawed as a terrorist organization in Saudi Arabia, Bahrain, the United Arab Emirates, and Egypt, but is allowed to flourish in America?
2: Yeah.
0: I said, I can think of no answer except foolishness and ignorance. And then he goes in like six reasons. Should be banned because the mission is world domination.
1: Mm-hmm. Well, yeah,
0: has been, you know, since the very beginning.
1: Mm-hmm.
2: That's why Egypt banned them.
0: Yes,
2: they were trying to topple the government.
0: Yeah, well, and the dude that founded it in Ismailia, sitting near the Suez Canal, mm-hmm. started with seven dudes, himself and six canal company workers. He taught them that the key requirement of the Quran and Sharia law is the establishment of a global Islamic caliphate. Mm-hmm. And that's been the goal. But it was around the 70s that they kind of changed their tactics and tried to be looked at as a humanitarian organization.
2: Yeah.
0: Well, some people still believe that.
1: I find that funny, yeah.
0: Oh, yeah. Well, he mentions in the piece in 2001, the Muslim Brotherhood's London publication, Risalat al-Ikhwan, featured the slogan, Our Mission, World Domination. Then after 9/11, the editors removed that slogan from the publication.
1: Well, yeah, yeah. A little unsettling, was it? Yeah.
0: Yes.
1: Mm-hmm.
0: In 2004, former Supreme Guide of the Muslim Brotherhood, Muhammad Mahdi Othman Akef, declared...
1: Well with those names, I'll tell you that.
0: A lot of work, Scott.
1: Yeah, it's good.
0: He declared, I have complete faith that Islam will invade Europe and America because Islam has logic and a mission. And that's been going on for decades, and you can see it working. Honestly, in both. A lot more in the UK. And it goes into the history, and it's, you know, pretty bloody, as you would guess. And how they pretend to want peace. Then on it goes. We'll see if enough people wake up in the United States to this or not.
1: Well, I hope it's not too late when they do.
2: It is interesting that Democrats are boycotting this hearing because they say that, well, we think this is going to be an attempt to call every Muslim a terrorist in the United States. I'm like, well, if you're talking about a specific organization, four branches of which are deemed terrorist organizations by the United States government,
0: mm-hmm.
2: and you're saying, well, we want to skip this hearing, you're the one saying that all Muslims are terrorists, not the Republicans.
0: It is true.
2: I would think you would want the opportunity to single out organizations like this.
0: Yes. And then to be able to make the argument, not everybody wants Sharia law. But you don't even want to be a part of the conversation.
2: Nope.
0: Mm-hmm. Well, that's very telling.
2: Mm-hmm.
0: Something else I happen to see. This was out a few days ago from Pew Research. Did you see this? That favorable views of the Supreme Court are at, like, a historic low.
2: Oh, I'm sure.
0: And when you look back, even, you know, into the 90s, be like 16% unfavorable. It's like 53% now. And it's really gone up ever since 2015.
2: Mm-hmm.
0: I guess this is just not a surprise.
1: Not really.
0: And what do you credit that to?
1: Social media.
2: No, I think a
1: with
2: lot of
1: organizations,
2: it,
1: groups, whatever.
2: I think a lot of it is because you have one major political party in this country saying that that court is illegitimate.
0: Mm-hmm.
1: Well, and then you saw her too. That doesn't add any credibility or credence to the court either. So,
0: well, no.
1: I mean, you can see it coming from both sides. I mean, you know.
0: Yes, but it's mostly the left.
1: It is
0: that have the unfavorable. And it's not only one party demonizing the Supreme Court, it's a media apparatus that forwards the message.
2: Mm-hmm.
1: Yeah, which is part of the social media contagion, yes.
0: Yes. Yeah, I mean, it's interesting if you want to get into some of the numbers. But boy, oh boy. Every time I say, you know, like old news media is dead, in a lot of ways you could make that argument. But there's still a lot of influence.
2: Mm-hmm.
0: And it probably goes to what you're saying about social media. So I don't think any of us will tune in CNN at night, but I'll see the clips online.
2: Yes. Mm-hmm.
0: And the algorithm knows you.
2: Mm-hmm.
0: And if you're a left leaner, you are get you know, inundated with a bunch of material that's going to make you believe that the Supreme Court is evil.
1: Yeah, mm-hmm. It's force-fed to you. Yeah, once you make your feelings known. Yeah.
0: Yeah.
1: Yeah, absolutely.
0: And then there
1: and that's
0: is.
1: All you see or hear, by the way. You never hear another viewpoint, or, you know, you never do. So,
0: no, that is true.
1: Just got one way.
0: Yeah. I know over the last few days, you guys talking about that awful wildfire story out of Washington.
1: Yeah, terrible.
0: I mean, I think this is one thing all Americans can agree on. This dude should go away for a long time.
1: Ever.
2: Yes.
1: Yeah, I agree.
0: They had it on Good Morning America today.
14: Well, now to the latest on the wildfires in Washington state, the most destructive in the state's history. We're seeing new images of people escaping from the flames as the man accused of starting one of the fires faces a judge. Alex Stone is in Spokane, and good morning to you, Alex.
2: Why do they got to do that?
0: You think they did that on purpose, that they handed him that part of the script on purpose?
2: Yes.
1: They put the words in there. Yeah. They bet on it.
2: Spokane, Washington state.
0: Jabers.
2: Wildfires, faith of the judge.
0: They could go easier on him. Man.
1: You could substitute some words where you wouldn't have to do that.
2: Yeah.
1: Yeah.
2: Well, even the reporter has an S.
0: Hold on a second. Hold on. Could you really?
1: I think so.
0: All right, let's test it. Oh, jeez.
14: Fires in Washington state.
0: Okay, how else are you going to say wildfires?
2: The inferno.
1: Yeah.
0: Okay.
2: Tearing
14: the
2: across.
14: The most destructive.
0: Hold on.
14: The most destructive in the state's history.
0: How are you going to do that?
1: David?
2: The inferno raging through the region.
0: Not but bad. Then you're not going to tell me it's the worst in the state's history. That part is important to the story.
2: They've never witnessed. Dang.
0: See? Maybe they don't do it on purpose.
1: It is very difficult. Yeah, I witnessed.
0: Now you're piling on.
1: Well, no, I'm just trying to come up with words that could have substituted there. And yeah.
0: Instead of all the S's.
1: Yes.
0: Capers.
1: Or the TH sound.
2: A record-breaking event.
0: Okay.
1: Okay.
0: Now you want to go through the rest of this exercise? Oh, you had enough. I don't need to do it.
1: David's the one whose head's going to blow up, not mine.
0: You're the one that made the point.
1: I did, because I think they do it on purpose.
0: Jeez.
14: We're seeing new images of people escaping from the flames as the man accused of starting one of the fires faces a judge. Alex Stone is in Spokane.
0: That's tough, man.
14: And good morning to you, Alex.
0: That's just tough.
2: Yeah.
1: It's very hard. Poor guy.
0: That is.
1: I mean, it's not like he's suffering here.
0: Okay? No, he's not. Like, no. He's got a great gig.
1: He's a gazillionaire, and does he still do Pyramid, too?
0: I don't know. Yeah, I don't watch network TV.
1: He was doing Pyramid, the billion-dollar
0: They brought that
1: pyramid.
0: Game back, too.
1: Yeah, he was on there, and Math Game.
0: Gee whiz. That's it. No more Strahan clips. I'm not bringing any more in.
2: you just grew a conscience, didn't you?
0: A few days off, maybe that's what happens to you. I'll guarantee, if he was a Dallas Cowboy, I never would have done it to him, ever. Not a big Giants guy, no. I'm just telling you. Anyway, it's out there. Did you know today, everything's got a holiday, right?
1: Yeah.
0: There's a day for everything. Today. Do you know what today is?
1: No.
0: It's underwear day.
1: Today is?
0: Yep.
1: Hmm.
0: Yes. Yeah, National Underwear Day.
1: Well, good.
0: I think that's when they encourage people to buy new underwear.
1: Mm. Yeah, or at least wear some.
0: You don't wear any?
1: Of course I do.
0: Have you always?
1: Yes.
0: Did you ever go through a period of your life where you didn't?
1: No. I know people who have.
0: Mid-80s, why do laundry, well, Scott?
1: You were...
0: Why?
1: Most rockers didn't.
0: Right? Well, anyway. What is the most comfortable pair of underwear you've ever had?
1: I like Jockeys.
0: Okay, and we're not getting paid for this.
1: No, I like Jockeys.
0: Okay. David, is there any sort of brand that you think is the most comfortable?
2: My wife is convinced that I am a fancy boy and bought me something that's called Chill Boys. It's like a bamboo silk thing or something. And yes, it is quite comfortable. Yes.
1: Nice.
0: I had never had bamboo until this year.
2: Yeah.
0: Game changer.
1: Are you bamboo underwear?
0: Yes.
2: Yes.
1: Wow.
0: You see, I'm surprised you said that, David. I'm like, oh, he's going to say whatever I got at Walmart. No, but your wife,
2: Yeah, I got that for me.
0: Yeah.
1: Wow. Well, I feel like.
0: Believe the hype with the old bamboo.
1: No kidding.
0: Yeah.
1: What's that cost a pair?
0: I think they're only
1: expensive?
0: Like $75 a pair?
2: Yeah, something like that.
1: Smokes.
2: Yeah.
0: No, I'm joking.
1: $75 a pair.
2: I don't know how much they are. I didn't look it up because my wife told me not to. She was like, don't.
1: So it was just expensive.
2: Yeah.
1: Yeah.
0: What do you get, like a 3-pack for $30 or something?
1: Yeah. I don't know.
0: I have to look it back up. I don't know.
1: I've never seen them in the stores that I shop.
0: Yeah.
1: I think the Walmart doesn't carry any bamboo underwear that I'm aware of.
0: We'll have to look that one up.
1: Yeah.
0: David will be on that. Okay. I think we've...
1: Bamboo.
0: See, that's the thing about this crazy show.
1: I know.
0: Every topic we talk about, there'll be one takeaway for people tonight. Hey, you ever heard of bamboo underwear?
1: Yeah.
0: Those three jamokes we're talking about today. Yeah, I think I want a pair.
2: Just don't go to the zoo if there's a panda there. You know, don't worry.
1: Right.
0: Oh, yeah.
1: Eat my shorts.
2: Yes.
0: Unbelievable. All right, we got to get to a news update and 5 stories we're watching today. Straight ahead.

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0: The Markley Van Camp and Robbins Show. Jamie Markley, David Van Camp, Scott Robbins, and now the five stories we're watching today.
1: All right, number five. I just find this very interesting that lab monkey prices in China have surged to about $26,000 a piece. Biotech boom is overwhelming the supply. They're putting computer chips in these lab monkeys and putting exoskeletons on them and...
2: You just need to produce more monkeys, in other words, then. Demand.
1: We need a lab monkey breeding program.
2: Yeah, with a little Chardet in their little cages. Yeah.
0: Well, the monkey women don't want to have babies like they used to.
1: Uh-huh.
0: They don't want to be part of any patriarchy.
1: That's true,
2: monkey women.
1: Number four, the far-left Islamist Abdul El-Sayed has won the Democrat Senate primary in Michigan. President Trump celebrating the news by calling him a communist loser who hates Jews. Number three, the White House has released a new batch of FBI documents from Operation Oxford Comma, another branch of the Russia hoax opened after Jim Comey got fired as the head of the FBI. They thought, well, maybe he did that because he was close to this Russia thing that we all acknowledge is not true.
3: Right.
1: Behind closed doors, at least. Number two, another would-be Trump assassin has been arrested. Apparently, he's a Marine veteran who's been arrested. Janine John Taele was caught scouting out security at Trump's Los Angeles golf course ahead of the president's visit there.
3: Packing.
1: And he was packing. He tried to say that he was with DHS when he was confronted. And then
0: that didn't go over very well.
1: Didn't work out. No.
0: No.
1: And then number one, early research is suggesting that the erectile dysfunction drug, commonly known as Viagra, may help stop cancer from spreading. Not through its effects on blood flow, but by disrupting how tumor cells manage cholesterol. I'm told that there is a lot of hard data about this.
0: Hello.
2: Oh, I get it.
1: Get what?
2: I mean that they've got the data to back it up.
1: Yeah.
2: Now. Yes.
1: Yes.
2: What were you suggesting, David?
1: Nothing.
2: Okay.
1: You
0: going to start popping those like Pez again?
2: Well, yeah. Who never stopped?
0: I thought you stopped.
2: No, I said, yeah, I never stopped. I just said I did.
0: Oh, I got you.
2: Yeah. All right. I'm warding off disease.
1: It is really funny, though, because you're going to... We're going to have a situation where, like, people who just sort of started taking random drugs like Ozempic and Viagra and whatnot are going to live forever.

0: We don't know the downsides yet.
1: Not yet, but
2: the Ozempic thing?
0: Yeah.
2: Yeah.
0: You're hearing different things.
2: It hasn't been around very long, but
0: you hear different things.
1: Well, not, yeah, it hadn't been around very long for weight loss stuff. Yeah,
2: I heard somebody today talking about it, like if you got needle phobic or something, this is like the needles on these things, you don't even feel it. You just stick it, boom, you're done. You don't even feel the needle. It's so tiny.
0: Really?
2: Yeah, that's what I was told.
0: A lot of people don't believe it.
2: And I heard that today. They didn't, you know, it wasn't a shillelagh they pulled out.
1: Wait, okay. Ruined some copy points there, Scott.
0: Yeah.
2: I'm just talking about the needle itself. I mean, I'm not talking about the effects.
0: Got it. Happen to see this entertainment news. ZZ Top abruptly canceled their show tonight at the Hollywood Bowl.
2: Oh, no. Is somebody sick?
0: Don't know. They just said brief interruption. The statement, ZZ Top show, Hollywood Bowl, has been canceled. Refunds available at the original point of purchase. We thank you all for understanding. Cheap Trick was out on the road with ZZ Top opening some dates. They were supposed to open that date. And they offered additional detail in a different statement, saying the tour has unforeseen personal matters that have forced the band to cancel its appearance at the Los Angeles Landmark. Mm. I don't know if ZZ wanted that out there or not, but they put it out.
1: Mm-hmm. It is so weird that they're still performing. It doesn't feel right to me.
0: Without ZZ Dusty Hill?
1: Yeah.
0: Yeah. And then said the band's frontman, Billy Gibbons, commented, insurmountable obstacles require canceling our Hollywood Bowl performance. So you know what Cheap Trick did? They said in place of now this canceled show, we're playing a very special intimate show at the Troubadour.
2: Oh, wow.
0: 300 people sold out. Boom.
1: Yeah.
0: That's the way to do it. I mean,
2: well, you're in town.
0: Might as well.
2: Yeah, you got to play. Yeah.
0: We got to play.
2: That's right.
0: That's just part of it. Yeah. All right, we got to get to a couple of news updates and the Scott Robbins trifecta coming up.

0: This is Weatherology. I'm meteorologist Laura Lockwood with the Alexandria Lakes Area Forecast. Lows around 59 tonight under mainly clear skies, south winds 8 to 15 miles per hour. Highs around 82 tomorrow. Slight chance for storms tomorrow night, lows around 62. Mainly sunny skies and dry Friday and Saturday, upper 70s Friday, low 80s by Saturday. For KXRA, I'm meteorologist Laura Lockwood. Currently 77.
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0: The Markley, Van Camp, and Robbins Show. Jamie Markley, David Van Camp, Scott Robbins. Got the Robbins trifecta coming up in just a few. News update, David Van Camp.
1: So, of course, the city of New York is rolling out their five government-run grocery stores. That's what they're trying to do. They've got a request for proposals out. That's a normal part of the bidding process for any sort of government job or project. There's a guy named Nick Kokonis who is an investor and owns a vineyard, I guess. But he went through the request for proposals and highlighted how they don't really understand how retail works. So New York City is going to be preferring bidders who commit to all five stores. However, three of the five sites have not been identified. So you're supposed to price unknown stores in unknown neighborhoods by assuming they're about 15,000 square feet. So, oh my gosh. Bidders get preference for operating all five stores. Like if you offer that and they're thinking, okay, so, you know, you're going to be able to lower the price because you have the scale, you have the number of stores. However, they're going to hold you to that cost even if they don't allow you to operate all five of those stores. So let's say you get two of those stores, but you priced it, your bid was basically under the assumption that you were going to operate all five stores. Mm-hmm. So now you've just undercut yourself.
0: Oh my gosh.
1: The stores must have a limited SKU model. So, you know, you're getting essentials in there. They also have to have full grocery departments, household goods, culturally specific products, plus kosher, halal, vegan, gluten-free, dairy-free, and diabetic options.
2: Oh, for God's sake. Okay. And this is going to be 30% cheaper.
1: That's what they say.
2: Yeah, good luck with that.
1: That's the core basket. Now, on that note, the RFP says stores won't have deli counters or on-site food prep. They're not going to do that. However, the core basket includes chicken salad, egg salad, potato salad, fruit salad, and other deli-prepared foods. So a deli without an actual deli, meaning you're going to have to bring that in. You're going to have to bring that in from somewhere. New York City also chooses and pays for the design, the equipment, refrigeration, all of the nuts and bolts of what you need to operate a grocery store. The operator will pay the utilities, maintenance, cleaning, and security. So New York City makes all of the capital decisions while someone else pays for whatever consequences come out of that.
2: Okay.
1: The core business discounts, or core basket discounts, this is what the 30% is going to be. Mm-hmm. They must be universal sticker prices, not promotions. Now, when the operator has to create a membership card to implement the discount program. But it's also available to all people without the ID card system.
2: I don't know.
0: What a confusing mess.
2: Oh, my God, yes.
1: Dude, and there is a chart that's more of a visual, obviously, that is, I'm going to try to pull it up here on the fly. I'll try to describe it the best I can, but it's asking, again, for specific what you expect it'll cost. So they got the assumption based on sales, core basket items, sales, non-core basket items, et cetera, right? And it just lists how much do you think you'll have to spend on all of this in the Bronx, Brooklyn, in Queens, Staten Island, et cetera. But it gives you absolutely no context as to which neighborhood in those areas you're actually going to be operating.
2: Oh my God. Unbelievable.
1: Because Brooklyn, I mean, relatively geographically small, but quite diverse in pricing.
0: Yes.
1: And they said, well, you may want to include other spreadsheets. It's like, how can you possibly account for any of this? Now, that being said, if they ever get this thing up and running, I think they're going to make it flush with cash. And it will be wildly successful for about 6 months, I think.
0: Yeah.
1: And then reality will set in.
0: Yeah, remember when we were talking about the one in Kansas City?
1: Yeah.
2: Yeah.
0: Yep. Grand closing.
1: Yeah.
2: Yep.
0: No one wanted to go there, and it had a funk to it. It was a big stink in there.
1: Yeah. Well, you had people dealing drugs outside.
0: Oh, yeah.
1: And then, of course, the shelves were bare.
0: Yes.
1: Because at a certain point, you know, where is that discount going to come from, and how long is a supplier going to allow that discount to exist?
2: Yeah, and I mean, how much product is actually going to be on the shelves? Yeah. I mean, once the discounts hit.
0: Yeah.
2: You're going to have 8,000 different loaves of bread there? I don't think so.
3: there are certain things, man, you see in the news, and you're just scratching your head. It makes no sense.
2: Yeah, it doesn't.
3: I saw the story about the ranchers in Northern California with the wolves. Have you seen anything about this?
2: No.
3: Okay. So, basically, the CDFW, which is the California Wolf Project, because, you know, you got endangered, well, we want to bring them back. Mm-hmm. Well, they've come back. There's no doubt about it. And last year, wolves attacked and killed or injured 198 livestock. Ranchers in Sierra County were hit the hardest, 56 wolf attacks, followed by, is it Plumas County, Lassen, and Siskiyou. It's like 47, 48, 25. And then you have the worst offenders, the Bayamseo Wolf Pack, 90 attacks. Jeez. Followed by the Harvey Pack, 38. The Whaleback Pack, 25. You're a rancher, you can't do nothing, can't kill them.
1: Nope.
2: Wow.
3: No, because they're protected.
1: Yeah, that's it's like all because some dork at some university was like, we need to reintroduce this in the wild. And people are like, no, you're gonna get people killed and animals killed. They're,
3: yeah.
1: And in California, they're trying to do the same thing with the California grizzly. They're going to bring in, or they want to bring in grizzly bears from outside of the state in order to reintroduce the.
3: Oh, and if it's California, you know what we're going to have? Cocaine bear too.
2: Yeah, that's true.
1: Yeah. Why do you want? Why are environmentalists and leftists so hell bent on making life miserable for everybody?
3: I don't know. You're a rancher. I got cattle. I got wolves killing my cattle. Yeah. You can't kill the wolf. Nope. What?
2: Nope. John and Casey Dutton will take care of that.
3: No kid.
2: Bring their pal Rip
3: John
2: Wheeler
3: dead.
2: With them.
3: Yeah, you need Rip. Rip, take care of it all.
2: Yeah, I saw him shoot a few wolves on that show.
3: Oh yeah,
2: that were endangering the cattle. Yes.
3: And then this story. I know different people get into fantasy football leagues, and then there's a prize. But if you finish dead last, there's a punishment in some leagues.
2: Yes.
3: And I just happened to see this when I was checking for news updates. You know, I got the ADD, or that's what they tell me. I don't even know if it's a real thing.
2: It's real.
3: I don't think so.
2: Mm, yeah, it is.
3: But I was distracted by this dude that lost his fantasy football league, and his punishment is to go out to a golf course and play with at least two randos, total strangers, and play without a ball. So he's swinging, acting like he's playing.
1: You could have and some fun with that.
3: And we pick it up.
4: I suck at fantasy football.
3: So he goes out there. He's testing the microphone, but he's going to have to narrate when it cuts out.
4: Going over the rules quick. I can't use a ball. I can't tell them the real reason I'm there. And I got to golf with two strangers minimum.
3: Okay.
4: Luckily, off this first tee, I pipe it straight down the middle. There's a little bit of a backup, so there's about 10 people on the tee box. That was a little nerve wracking. After I check my yardage, I figure out I got 100 yards in. Nice, easy swing. Ends up going to about 2 feet, so I just have Graham tap that in for me.
3: Graham's one of his new playing partners. Yeah.
5: That's a good one. That's a good one. That one felt good.
3: Yeah, he swings. Yeah, that was a good swing. Yep, that's in the middle. He said Graham was playing along. I think one of them said, I don't want to step in your line of your putt.
4: They were great. This is Graham's swing. He was a great sport, and he was very supportive of this whole thing. It was great. Happy with that one. I duff it just to the left of the green here. Also, shout out Graham waiting for my next swing.
3: Yeah.
4: A little bit better. And then just the class.
5: Don't worry about my line. You can go right through it.
3: That is hilarious. All right, I know we got to move on. You ready for your big three?
2: That, yeah.
3: Yeah, that was pretty good. Here we go.
6: Are you ready?
7: One, two,
6: it's the three most important news stories of the day.
8: I hit the trifecta.
6: Well, at least according to Scott Robbins. It's the trifecta on the Markley, Van Camp, and Robbins Show.
3: Every day about this time, Scott Robbins' top three stories helped by his hero.
9: I'm Casey Kasem.
2: Well, good to have you back. Did you guys have fun on the little vacay?
9: Yes.
2: All right, good. Was he on a jet ski?
9: Yes.
2: Okay, that's what I thought.
3: Yeah.
2: Okay, good for you.
3: Doing all sorts of maneuvers, man.
2: Hope you wore the safety vest just in case.
3: Dude, you were great out there.
9: Thank you.
3: You bet. All right.
9: I'm ready.
2: Glad you took him.
1: He shared some video of that. I didn't know he could do a backflip on a jet ski. That was impressive.
9: Yeah.
1: That was dang.
9: Thank you.
1: Yeah. All right. Number three. Democrats still have a male voter problem.
2: They continue to have a major, major male voter problem. It appears that one of the solutions is to further embrace socialism, a trend that doesn't seem to be working out very well for them. In short, the woke era for the left has backfired, but they're determined to keep doubling down. Young men leaving the Democrat Party. Back in 2016, it was 51%. Today, the number is dropped to 35%.
3: Whoa.
2: So it's been, and by the way, these are young men aged 18 to 29. They're bailing on the Democrat Party in record droves. You see it all the time.
3: Well, you can't blame them.
2: Well, no. I saw...
3: Inspired by the likes of Tim Walz and James Tallarico.
2: Did you see Tallarico, the video of him and the...
1: With the welder?
2: With the welder?
1: Yeah.
2: The torch? Yeah, the blowtorch?
1: He's got the torch and he looks like...
3: Are you serious?
2: Yeah. Oh, yeah.
3: Trying to make him seem like a welder?
1: Yeah, yes. Kind of. And he's, you know, he's like pretty good for a politician. And I just watched it and I thought, you know, the first rule of handling any dangerous tool is to look as nervous as possible while handling it.
2: Yeah, he did. He looked very yippy, didn't he?
1: That's what you got to do.
2: They keep doing this. It reminded me of the stunt with Walz with the gun.
3: Yeah. Well, I saw another one where he had this like big turkey leg in his hand.
2: Yes, he was eating. Well, yeah.
7: Gosh. Now, on with the countdown.
1: How he was able to get all the meat off the bone without even chewing. I don't understand where he picked up that skill.
3: The Scott Robbins trifecta.
2: He's not from this country. He's not from
3: this
2: world.
3: Top three of the day. Yeah. Now, up to number
7: two.
2: Weirdo.
1: Number two, a college football team is going to let a fan call the game.
2: This is so weird. Very brave, by the way. The Akron Zips announced this week that they will let one fan call the plays during the team's first offensive series of downs.
3: Oh, just one series?
2: Well, it's coming up September the 12th. That's right. They get to do it. An actual, they're a Division I school. What a wonderful time to be alive. They said, we're always looking for new ways to bring fans closer to the program. This is about going at one of the most loyal supporters and give them a seat at the table, right alongside our coaching staff. And the biggest night of the season, opening night.
3: What's the date?
2: September the 12th.
3: Got a 2:30 game against Robert Morris, I see.
2: Yes, Akron Zips. So some guy will get to call the first series of downs. He was the big winner.
3: I don't buy it.
1: I would want to go like full Madden mode, you know. I'm just like, Hail Mary, Hail Mary, Hail Mary.
2: Oh, yeah, you can call it if you want, yeah.
3: That's what I want to know in the end. Did they really let him call the plays he wanted, or they're like,
2: go
3: well,
2: deep.
3: We couldn't do that.
2: Go deep.
1: Yep.
2: Yeah. Everything.
7: Exactly. And the countdown continues.
3: Scott Robbins, trifecta, top three of the day.
7: And finally, one.
1: Number one, America hits a major milestone on the drug of choice.
2: Yeah, the drug of choice in America has shifted. Booze is now in second place.
3: Really?
2: Followed by tobacco. Taking the number one spot, Casey, you should have counted this down for us. America hits the major milestone with marijuana now being the number one drug of choice in the United States of America.
1: Wow.
2: Isn't that something?
1: Yeah.
7: That's my heritage right there.
2: Yeah, I bet it is.
3: He was puffing tough. Yeah,
2: the annual federal survey of Americans aged 12 and older defines daily or near daily use of consuming the product. So if you used weed 30 days out of the month, you were considered it was considered to be daily use. Then you, of course, were part of the culture.
7: And they were working out of Portland, Oregon.
3: Well, yeah, of course.
2: Booze the same way. Cigarettes the same way. That's how they measure this stuff. But it is now taken over the number one slot in terms of the official drug of choice for most Americans.
7: And there you have it.
3: There you go.
2: Wow. And when you're driving around in high school and maybe you're smoking a joint.
3: Yeah.
2: You never would have thought there was a day when most Americans would be using that more than beer or cigarettes.
3: I stayed away from you freezers. Yes, you better believe I did. Okay. All right. Got a news update. And Nimrod's in the news in just a couple right here.
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0: Okay. The Markley, Van Camp, and Robin Show. 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
0: News update, David Van Camp.
1: Man, there's this TikTok influencer in Mexico, Cesar Gastelum. Yeah, dude, he's doing a live stream last night. A couple of guys ride up next to him on a motorcycle, shot him in the head, then drove away.
0: Oh, gosh. Oh, my God.
1: And I was not prepared to see that video. I didn't realize that I was going to actually witness him being executed.
0: Whoa.
1: It's brutal, oof, man. And apparently this is linked to cartel violence somehow because they've killed, at least 12 social media influencers have been murdered since two factions of the Sinaloa cartel began this war that's been going on since 2024.
0: Oh, my gosh.
1: Wow. All right. Crazy.
0: More on that tomorrow. All right, we got to get to Nimrod. Here we go.
3: When the going gets tough.
4: Damn it, this is too hard.
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4: I love the poorly educated.
0: All right. Nimrod's in the News. We go to Florida. More than $300,000 stolen from an elderly victim in an organized fraud scheme that has this suspect posing as a representative of the United States Marshal Service. This dude's 21. His name is Mohit Mohit of Jacksonville.
1: Mohit Mohit?
0: Yeah. M-O-H-I-T. M-O-H-I-T. Mohit Mohit.
1: Okay.
0: Yeah. The 75-year-old woman frauded her.
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5: news this hour from Town Hall. I'm Keith Peters in Washington. Abdul El-Sayed, an insurgent former public health official who harnessed Democratic frustration with the party establishment, narrowly defeated Congresswoman Haley Stevens in Michigan's U.S. Senate primary, setting up a crucial test for progressives in a key battleground state. Senate Majority Leader John Thune says he's looking forward to the general election in Michigan after Democrats nominated El-Sayed, who will face off against Republican Mike Rogers.
16: I think it's a great contrast. Mike Rogers is a great candidate, very experienced, ran last time, learned a lot, and I think is running a terrific campaign and fortunately benefited this time from not having to have a divisive primary like what happened in his last race.
5: The outcome of the Michigan Senate race could help decide control of the U.S. Senate. A heavily armed man who was checking out security at Trump National Golf Club in Rancho Palos Verdes, California, ahead of the president's visit there, is under arrest.
17: The 38-year-old facing five charges, including a felony, staff spotting him scoping out security on Friday prior to the president's visit there on Tuesday. Court documents say the suspect was wearing an earpiece while taking pictures and videos of security guards and surveillance cameras on the property. The suspect returned again on Saturday, and that's when he was arrested. Detectives finding bullets in his pocket and a loaded gun in his car. When they search his home, they find a rifle, body armor, and a notebook reportedly containing disturbing statements about the president.
5: Correspondent Laura Winters reporting. Iran and Oman have moved closer to an agreement on the Strait of Hormuz. This comes after President Trump said a deal to reopen the critical waterway could be announced soon. The Strait's closure has driven up global fuel prices. More at townhall.com.
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5: Here's the Wall Street Business Report.
26: Stocks held close to their records on Wall Street while oil prices held steady. The S&P 500 slipped 0.2% from the all-time high it set a day earlier. The Dow rose 0.5%, the NASDAQ composite losing 0.8%. SpaceX sank after increasing its spending on artificial intelligence. The Walt Disney Company rose after reporting results that beat analysts' forecasts were helped by Toy Story 5. European markets were mixed and Asian markets closed higher. Treasury yields slipped in the bond market. The price of Brent crude was little changed at about $79 a barrel. The Dow gaining 263 points today to close at 54,349. The NASDAQ lost 221 to 26,363. The S&P down 13 to 7723. For the Wall Street Business Report, I'm John Scott.
5: 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Clear blue skies don't always mean smooth flying, even in calm weather. Extreme heat can disrupt flights and travel plans.
2: American Airlines recently offered compensation to customers who voluntarily gave up their seats after temperatures hit 114 degrees in Las Vegas. Aviation experts say air becomes thinner when it's extremely hot, and that makes it more difficult for aircraft to take off safely. Heat-related challenges can also affect airports with shorter runways or at higher elevations when the weather isn't that severe. Rich Thomason reporting.
5: Scientists say they're certain that a SpaceX rocket has slammed into the moon as predicted. While no one observed the actual impact, a telescope in Chile described what astronomers have identified as the debris plume resulting from the high-speed crash. More on these stories at townhall.com.
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0: It is 5 minutes after 5 o'clock, and it's time for your weather forecast. And with me on the phone from Weatherology is meteorologist Ray Miller. Good evening, Ray. Looking at the forecast here for the rest of the week, temps look pretty decent.
1: Yeah, looking pretty quiet and comfortable over the next couple of days. A little bit warmer tomorrow than what we saw today, but other than that, temperatures right about where they should be for this time of year. We'll see partly cloudy skies tonight, a low of 59 degrees, light southwest winds. Sunny tomorrow, high temperature of 82, and southwest winds at 15 to 30 miles an hour. Friday, a slight chance of thunderstorms with a high temperature of 78. Saturday, sunny, high of 81. Sunday, sunshine, highs again in the low 80s. And for Monday, chance of thunderstorms, high of 79. In the Weatherology Weather Center, I'm meteorologist Ray Miller.
0: Excellent. Thank you for that, Ray. You have a great evening, and we will talk again tomorrow.
1: I'll see you then. Take care.
0: You too. That is meteorologist Ray Miller with Weatherology. And good evening. I'm Steve D. You're listening to People Radio, KXRA Alexandria. This is the 5 o'clock news hour. Let's take a look at our current conditions. Right now, the relative humidity is at 42%. Barometric pressure reads 30.03 inches. The sun rose this morning at 6:10 and will set this evening at 8:44. Tonight, partly cloudy with overnight lows approaching 59, south winds 8 to 15. Right now, we have wind out of the southwest at 13 miles per hour. It is 77 and clear in the lakes area. It is 5:06, 6 minutes after 5 o'clock. Coming up next, we'll have MNN News.
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20: Minnesota News Network, I'm Sean Maloney. Governor Wall says he's unlikely to call a special legislative session over the wildfires in northeast Minnesota.
23: I would encourage the legislature to right now start working on a package of relief for the area. We certainly can get that ready and as we assess the damage over the time, because this is the peak earnings season for many of the folks up there in Ely and in the North Country. And we want to make sure we're there to make them as whole as possible.
20: The state's disaster contingency account does not assist private businesses. Minnesota's Mayo Clinic is receiving more national honors. The Rochester-based healthcare provider was once again named to the U.S. News & World Report's Best Hospitals Honor Roll. Mayo Clinic took the top spot in diabetes and endocrinology and GI surgery specialty care categories. It also came in third in the specialty care categories of urology, pulmonology, and lung surgery. It's the 37th time that Mayo Clinic's hospital in Rochester has been named to the list. In Washington, the Senate is expected to start taking up the new farm bill Thursday. There is a provision included for year-round sales of E15 fuel. Brian Werner is executive director of Minnesota Biofuels.
24: For Minnesota, that would be really significant because permanent year-round E15 would give our 556 fuel retailers that currently offer E15 more certainty by removing confusing, outdated seasonal restrictions that limit access during the months when families are driving the most.
20: The House has already passed the farm bill in Washington, and fire officials are encouraging visitors not to forget about Ely as parts of the boundary waters continue to reopen after wildfire closures. Acting Forest Supervisor Drew Stroberg says there are still plenty of opportunities for visitors.
27: The community of Ely is definitely open, has been open throughout this entire event, which is also places you can go canoeing, etc. Again, where you can have a wilderness-like experience. And we invite people to come up and visit the Superior and enjoy those activities.
20: Officials say visitors should still follow all fire restrictions that are currently in place. This is MNN.
28: Lisa Damoth, a Republican who delivers results.
29: And I led the charge in rooting out billions in fraud and waste.
28: To stop the fraud, you need a governor who won't back down. 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
29: I led the way to end taxpayer funding of health care for illegal immigrants.
28: In the legislature, Republican Lisa Damuth fought the fraudsters. 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
29: Let's start our Minnesota comeback right here and right now.
28: America's PAC is responsible for the content of this advertising, paid for by America's PAC and not authorized by any other candidate or committee. 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
20: In other headlines, the Minnesota Pollution Control Agency has fined Superior Minerals Company more than $15,000. Regulators say the company's Savage facility failed to complete required emissions testing and reporting on equipment used to transport crushed limestone. Along with paying the fine, Superior Minerals has submitted a compliance plan and applied to amend its air permit. The four major candidates for Minnesota governor squared off in a political forum at FarmFest in Redwood County. Fraud was one of the most charged issues discussed. GOP party-endorsed candidate Kendall Qualls said fraud is a leadership issue.
6: We have mega spending bills that funded the fraud programs. No more mega spending bills. One single bill item at a time. Vote up and down on those so we can have clear accountability.
20: The Minnesota primary is next Tuesday, August 11th. And Minnesota Lynx guard Olivia Miles is adding another accolade to her rookie season. The WNBA has named Miles Rookie of the Month for July, marking the third straight month she's earned the honor. She's the first rookie in Lynx franchise history to win the award three times. This is MNN.
0: You're listening to People Radio, KXRA Alexandria. This is the 5 o'clock news hour. It is 11 minutes after 5 o'clock. We're at 77 degrees in the Lakes area. And coming up next, we'll have your local and regional news update with Mark Anthony.
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9: Coming up in this newscast, we have an update on the wildfires in northern Minnesota that have brought smoke into our area this summer. And Nonsense, the musical, kicked off last night. Theater La Hamadou running through this Saturday. And Crazy Days will be going on in the city of Alexandria starting tomorrow with all kinds of deals. And Fawn Plant all the way through Sunday in downtown Alexandria. We'll have more on those stories. But first, if you noticed a large police presence at Alexandria Technical and Community College yesterday, the Alexandria Police Department, along with the Douglas County Sheriff's Office, conducted joint active threat training. They will do so again tomorrow from 8 a.m. to 6 p.m. Officials say during that training, you may have noticed an increased law enforcement presence and emergency vehicles in the area. The south parking lot will be closed during that training. This is a planned training exercise. Advance notice is being provided to help avoid any confusion. And it was a great evening last night in Alexandria for Community Night Out going on at City Park. The evening featured great food, music, and community connection. The fun was open to everyone of all ages and is a great way to meet your neighbors. The event was put on by the City of Alexandria, along with the Alexandria Police Department, featured many great partners in our community. Thanks to everyone who came out for that fun event last evening. Well, firefighters got some help from Mother Nature this week in battling the wildfires in northern Minnesota. Incident meteorologist Mike Kisner says many areas received up to an inch of rain, but nobody should mistake that for an ending.
10: What it is going to do is we get a nice break, 5 to 10 days. Generally, that's what we saw when we had the last rainfall event. So we get a little bit of time where it kind of knocks things down. However, you get a few dry days in a row, and that thing is going to be there. It's still sleeping, but it's not dead.
9: By the way, there are some more chances for rain in the forecast this week in northern Minnesota. And FarmFest highlighted the races for Congress on day one of the annual event. In the District 7 candidate forum, Republican Michelle Fischbach said the Trump administration's tariffs were needed.
11: Under the Biden administration, for 4 years, there were zero trade agreements signed. Zero. Nothing was done. Under this administration, there has been 20 signed, and usually ag is a winner in those trade agreements.
9: Meanwhile, Democratic candidate Eric Osberg fired back.
12: If these tariffs have been so helpful, why did the Supreme Court have to create a $160 billion refund that is going to the importers? It's unconstitutional.
9: By the way, going on today at FarmFest, day two, the candidates for Minnesota governor, along with the U.S. Senate, will field questions. And State Senator Jordan Rasmussen from Fergus Falls has been recognized as the most effective Republican freshman state senator in Minnesota, one of the state's most effective legislators during the 93rd legislature by the Center for Effective Lawmaking during the 2023-2024 biennium. Rasmussen advanced priorities for Minnesota families, taxpayers, and greater Minnesota communities, according to that report. And Representative Mary Franson from Alexandria has been named a 2026 Legislator of Distinction by the League of Minnesota Cities, an annual award recognizing legislators who demonstrate leadership, collaboration, and a strong commitment to supporting Minnesota cities during the 2026 legislative session. Franson reportedly played a key role in crafting the state's capital investment bill and helping secure historic investments in local infrastructure projects. Well, the Douglas County Board of Commissioners met yesterday. Tom Chorley files this report.
13: Due to the primary election involving the county administration building, commissioners met at the Douglas County Courthouse in Conference Room C, the former commissioners' meeting room. While School District 206 and the Alexandria City Council supported the installation of signs stating no parking during the school day between 7:30 a.m. and 3:30 p.m. in front of Discovery Middle School along McKay Avenue, also known as CR 46, 40 feet north of the north end of the property and continuing 40 feet south of the property, the Douglas County Board of Commissioners was required to vote on the signage since CR 46 is the county road, and County Engineer Tim Erickson would be responsible for the signage installation. Commissioners voted no unanimously to the signage, inquiring instead what Erickson thought. Paint the curbs yellow, he stated, in front of the school, encompassing that same 40-foot by 40-foot area, to which commissioners voted all in favor. The county board made it very clear that it's going to take more than signage to cure the increasing overwhelming problem of traffic backup of parents driving through for the afternoon pickup of their child or children. The district won't allow children to simply wait on the sidewalk, and the state-mandated school buses are vastly underused. This is Tom Chorley.
9: All right. Thank you, Tom. We'll have part two of his reports tomorrow. And the Runestone Museum is hosting its 42nd annual Steak Fry Dinner fundraiser going on this evening. The Broadway Ballroom, Shelley Nelson of the museum, talks about that fun event.
14: Tickets on sale. We're doing it a little different this year, Mark.
9: Okay.
14: This year, we're selling individual tickets instead of couple tickets. So for $75, that includes two free drink tickets. That includes all the games, a chance at the raffle, and we will have a silent auction going on also. Some beautiful items there. Some really nice gift baskets are being developed right now for that.
9: By the way, for more on the fun events going on at the Runestone Museum, give them a call, 320-763-3160. And don't forget, it's crazy days in downtown Alexandria starting tomorrow. The fun will run through this Sunday. Stores will open in downtown Alexandria bright and early at 7 a.m. tomorrow. Tomorrow, there will be summer bingo going on at Ollie Birch Event Space. The Meyer Grove Band will perform at the Douglas County Courthouse Lawn. And Smart Aleck Trivia will take place at Copper Trail Brewing Company. Other events are being planned each and every day through this Sunday. For more on that, go to the website, voiceofalexandria.com. And you may have noticed that Samba Holiday Station stores have changed their name to Circle K here in Alexandria and around the area. 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Holiday Station stores in Minnesota will transition at different times depending on corporate scheduling. By the way, the Canadian-based company bought Holiday back in 2017. And Nonsense, a musical comedy, opened up last night at Theater La Hamadou. They say get ready for big laughs, unforgettable music, and a cast that's simply habit-forming. 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Show dates are now through this Saturday. For tickets, go to the website, tlhd.org, or you can call the box office at 320-846-3150. And finally, the Minnesota Twins have dropped three straight games after losing last night 8-2 in Kansas City. All-star pitcher Joe Ryan lost for a third straight time. Twins manager Derek Shelton says that Ryan has not been himself of late.
2: I mean, he looks like he's out of sync. And I mean, we got to figure it out. Not being a pitching guy, don't know if it's in his delivery, but you're just not seeing the sharpness that I think we've seen, previously.
9: By the way, game two of that three-game series is tonight in Kansas City. First pitch at 6:40 p.m. And that's a look at your news. I'm Mark Anthony.
0: Thank you, Mark. This is the 5 o'clock news hour. It is time now for your community calendar for Wednesday, August 5th. Friends of the Library is having a used book sale. 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There's books in many categories. Bags provided or bring your own. Cash or check only. It is open to the public Wednesday, August 5th from 7 a.m. to 6 p.m. and Thursday, August 6th from 7 a.m. to 1 p.m. It's at the Moonstone Community Center. Again, that is the annual used book sale. There's a silent auction and ice cream social Thursday, August 6th from 3 to 6 p.m. at the Restore at 1211 North Nokomist, Northeast in Alexandria. They're open Wednesday through Saturday, 9 a.m. to 5 p.m. Again, the silent auction and ice cream social is Thursday, August 6th from 3 to 6 p.m. The Red Willow Arts Coalition presents the 2026 Free Summer Concert Series Thursday evenings at 7 o'clock on the Douglas County Courthouse Lawn in Alexandria. 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Trum Drug of Alexandria is hosting the next Wake Up Alexandria event Friday, August 7th from 7:30 to 8:30 a.m. Wake Up Alexandria is a chamber networking event that is open to everyone and offers an opportunity for attendees to learn about the businesses and organizations within the community. A $1 admission is requested with all proceeds donated to the nonprofit of the day, Love in the Name of Christ. All chamber members will be placed in a drawing for the pot of gold currently valued at more than $4,000. Arts Wars, Igniting the Arts for Students, is coming up Saturday, August 8th. They're having an Art Wars fundraiser,

0: Artrepreneur Alley, young artists, 19 and under, get to sell their artwork from 3 p.m. to 5 p.m. There's an Art Wars competition, fun and relaxed art creation competitions open to the community for all ages from 5 to 7 p.m. And the Artist Mixer, artists of all ages, networking and socializing with each other from 7 p.m. to 8 p.m. Come for the art and stay for the food, live music, and community fun. For more information and details, go to their Facebook page. It's the Arts Wars, igniting the arts for students. The Auxiliary Salad Luncheon is Saturday, August 8th from 11 a.m. to 1 p.m. It's $12 for adults. Kids 10 and under are $6. It is at the Osakis VFW, located at 701 8th Avenue East in Osakis. That is the Auxiliary Salad Luncheon, Saturday, August 8th from 11 a.m. to 1 p.m. Four talented local high school and young adult musicians will honor our veterans and carry forward a cherished American tradition by sounding taps at the end of Joss Dock along the beautiful shoreline of Lake Lahamadu. Each Friday and Saturday evening through Labor Day weekend, one of the four players will perform. A ceremonial sounding will begin 5 minutes before sunset. The official sounding of taps will take place at sunset. Times will vary slightly throughout the summer as sunset times change. Whether you're enjoying the evening from your boat, pontoon, dock, or along the shoreline, we invite you to pause, listen, and reflect during this moving tribute. Please be respectful of neighboring properties and shoreline areas while attending. There's free summer meals at the Woodland Elementary Cafeteria that runs through August 18th. 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Breakfast is served from 7:30 a.m. to 9 a.m. Lunch is served from 11 a.m. to 1 p.m. Menus are posted at alexschools.org. 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They're open Monday through Friday. 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The Saturday Art Market is an exciting opportunity for locals and visitors to gather at Big Ole Park on the north end of Broadway in Alexandria every Saturday this summer. 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We've got some open skating times at Prime West Health Runestone Community Center. 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
2: This is weatherology. I'm meteorologist Laura Lockwood with the Alexandria Lakes Area Forecast. Lows of low around 59 tonight under mainly clear skies. Winds out of the south, 8 to 15 miles per hour. Sunshine mixed with clouds at times. Tomorrow, high temperatures reach up to 82. 63 tomorrow night, chance of thunderstorms. Mainly clear and dry, Friday and Saturday, upper 70s, Friday, low 80s, by Saturday. For KXRA, I'm meteorologist Laura Lockwood. Right now, it's 77 degrees.
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0: For Wednesday, August 5th, Patrick Casperson, 61 of Ashby, formerly of Glenwood, died Saturday, August 1st. A memorial service celebrating his life will be held at 2 p.m. Friday, August 7th at Glenwood Lutheran Church. Visitation will be at the church 1 hour prior to the service. Arrangements are with the Hoplin Hitchcock Funeral Home of Glenwood for Patrick Casperson, 61. Jerry Silliman Scott, 80 of Alexandria, died Thursday, July 2nd in Atlanta, Georgia. A memorial service will be held at 11 a.m. Friday, August 7th at Lynn Family Funeral Home in Alexandria. Visitation is on Thursday, August 6th from 4 to 6 p.m. and will continue 1 hour prior to the service on Friday. Lynn Family Funeral and Cremation Services is in charge of arrangements for Jerry Scott, 80.
3: Marilyn Elizabeth Johnson, 105, died Saturday, June 27th. A memorial service will take place at 2 p.m. Friday, August 7th at Sauk Valley Lutheran Church in Osakis. 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
1: Eldridge Squirt Roselle, 95, died Monday, July 13th. Memorial service will be held on Saturday, August 8th at 11 a.m. at Rose City Evangelical Free Church, with visitation 1 hour prior to the service. Arrangements are with the Anderson Funeral Home for Eldridge Squirt Roselle, 95. Faye Foose, 76, of Alexandria, died Friday, July 31st. Memorial service will be held on Monday, August 10th at 11 a.m. at the Anderson Funeral Home Chapel. A visitation will take place 1 hour prior to the service on Monday. Arrangements are with the Anderson Funeral Home and Crematory in Alexandria for Faye Foose, 76.
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3: This is a U.S. Constitution Minute. What are some of the interesting facts about the Constitution? The Great Compromise saved the Constitutional Convention and probably the Union. Authored by Connecticut Delegate Roger Sherman, it called for proportional representation in the House and one representative per state in the Senate. This was later changed to two. The compromise passed 5-4, with one state, Massachusetts, divided. Patrick Henry was elected as a delegate to the Constitutional Convention, but declined because he smelled a rat. Because of his poor health, Benjamin Franklin needed help to sign the Constitution, and as he did so, tears streamed down his face. The oldest person to sign the Constitution was Benjamin Franklin, 81. The youngest was Jonathan Dayton of New Jersey, age 26. When the Constitution was signed, the United States population was 4 million. It is now more than 309 million. Philadelphia was the nation's largest city with 40,000 inhabitants. Material, compliments of USConstitution.net.
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14: This is MNN Sports. I'm Mike Grimm. The Twins are looking to stop a three-game skid with a game tonight in Kansas City. Minnesota lost the series opener last night 8-2 there, allowing two runs in the first inning for a fourth straight game. Manager Derek Shelton.
15: It's something that has been a little uncharacteristic of us. We have not done. And, we did a good job the 2 days in Seattle of battling back to either, tie it or take the lead. Today, we couldn't get anything going. It seemed like when we did hit the ball hard, Larnach hit three balls right on the nose, the ball that Clemens hit after the Bell homer. We couldn't get anything past them tonight.
14: Shelton says there was some good news last night as Royce Lewis was 4-for-4 at the plate.
15: Four hits today. He had good at-bats. He had good at-bats. Larnach had good at-bats. We couldn't kind of get them going together. But, yeah, very encouraging for the at-bats that Royce has had on this road trip so far.
14: Tonight's first pitch is 6:40. Dean Kramer makes his first Minnesota start. The Vikings worked out today in pads as they're into week two of training camp now. Receiver Jordan Addison says he and Kyler Murray worked some this offseason to get in sync.
16: Honestly, throughout that time, we were just trying to go through the playbook together, you know, routes, timing. So it really wasn't, you know, too much just going through the plays and getting ready for camp.
14: Addison says this Vikings offense can be potent here in 2026.
16: I feel like the sky's the limit for us as long as we just take care of the ball and just don't have no self-inflicted wounds or penalties. You know, we got a lot of playmakers on the offensive side, and we got to just help ourselves out by not, you know, shooting ourselves in the foot.
14: College football, the Gophers have wrapped up their fall camp workout today. Veteran safety Kerry Brown's been impressed with teammate Zach Harden, who's vying for a starting role in the secondary.
17: Zach, you know, he's been learning each and every day. So just him working hard, each, you know, in the film room, not outside, you know, just going over, you know, and walk through. So him just being able to just gather all that, just knowing that he haven't played as much, but he'd be able to, you know, step up.
14: This is M&N Sports.
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22: It's the Minnesota Sports Prep Update for Wednesday, August 5th. I'm Ryan Phelps. The summer season is quickly coming to an end, so I'm taking a few days off this week, but the show will go on, as we'll play back some of my favorites from the archive this past season. The Hill Murray girls hockey team won their second straight state championship this past season, with two hockey legends on the bench. My NSPN colleague Andrea Mayu has more.
23: All right.
24: Some say define success.
23: How's everybody doing?
24: Teach what you know.
23: Ladies, we're going to do USA 2-on-0. We've done this before.
24: If you're looking for an example, look no further than Hill Murray's girls hockey team.
23: We go to the corner, pass out, point shot.
24: Or Johnny and Chrissy Pohl pass along their hockey knowledge. Sure, a deep bench with D1 and national team caliber talent helps.
25: I feel like we're really good communicators on the ice. That's what Johnny and Chrissy really like emphasize. I feel like that helps us like get the puck up quicker and score goals.
24: But so does learning from both a former Mr. and Ms. Hockey.
23: 2 for 2.
25: Obviously super, super knowledgeable. Anytime you want to fix anything, they have a drill, they have video.
23: Chrissy and I can do some forwards. It's all hands and shooting.
24: Johnny helped Red Wing win a state title in 1997. Chrissy did the same at Park Center a few years later. Both won NCAA championships with the Gophers. Johnny played professional hockey, and Chrissy fulfilled Olympic dreams.
23: Her hockey knowledge is second to none. Obviously, her experience and playing in the biggest events in the world is amazing. And all of our players are blessed to have her.
24: Now they lead the Pioneers program behind the bench, helping the team to its first state championship in 10 years.
0: Left wing side.
24: It all happened last year with a double overtime win over now perennial favorite Edina.
1: A championship winner!
25: I can't even describe the feeling. It's like you're playing in a game that you just never want to end. And like our whole team was saying it last year, like in double overtime, like no one was even tired. I just wanted to keep playing.
23: That was the same rink where in college we won the national championship and we won in overtime and we beat the team that beat us the year before and we scored at the same end. We were on the same bench. We stayed in the same hotel. It was actually pretty creepy, all the comparisons.
24: A relived experience now as coaches, but also mom and dad.
2: Way to shoot it, Anna.
25: It's something I've kind of always grown up with. I don't really know any different.
24: This year's roster now includes all three of the Pole daughters.
23: It's really nice that we're all together and doing this together. At the same time, it has its challenges in terms of usually at least one person in the house is mad at me at some point.
24: And they hope to get the youngest, Lucy, in on the state tournament farm. But first, practice and simply enjoying the game.
23: We want them to look back, you know, 20 years from now and say, I'm so happy I played for Hill Murray and was able to be a pioneer. This is a once-in-a-lifetime opportunity for the girls.
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5: Welcome back. Restoration efforts are underway on the Mississippi River's Lake Onalaska, with the first of 8 dredging projects aimed at restoring fish habitat, improving water quality, and benefiting other wildlife. After more than 2 years of planning and fundraising, the North Shore Lane Dredging Project began in June. The project is designed to create overwintering habitat for fish and is taking place along a section of Lake Onalaska from Red Pines Bar and Grill to Schaefer's Marina in Bryce Prairie, Wisconsin. About 1,500 feet of lake bottom will be dredged by the time the project is complete. It's been nearly 3 decades since the area has seen this kind of work. In addition to improving fish habitat, the project will improve water quality and make the channel safer for boat navigation for anglers and waterfowlers. Lake Onalaska is also an important stopping point for diving ducks and swans in the fall, and this effort should boost the growth of aquatic plants upon which those species feed. Community groups and residents are raising money and working together to help the habitat in the river. Learn more at lakeonalaska.org. This has been from the pages of the Outdoor News. Learn more at outdoornews.com.
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3: Lawn is a uniform shade of green. A yellowish mottled appearance might indicate an iron deficiency. Iron plays an important role in chlorophyll production, which turns grass green. Jeff Beasley is an associate turf professor at Louisiana State University. He says if your grass is low on iron, it'll let you know, but the symptoms can be confusing.
6: It's a lot like nitrogen deficiency, and that you're going to see yellowing of the leaves. You're going to have stunted growth, but that's kind of difficult to always tell, especially with plants that are growing so low to the ground.
3: An iron deficiency doesn't necessarily mean a lack of iron in the soil. So the first thing to do is check the soil pH level. A pH that's too high or too low could be inhibiting the plant's ability to absorb the iron. A normal pH reading could mean there's too much phosphorus in the soil, which also reduces iron uptake. If a test reveals your grass is on the anemic side, there are several products available that will temporarily green it up.
6: A lot of them are liquid and they're chelated, which means they're chemically available to the plant. The only thing, and if anybody's ever applied iron and messed up, when too high in application, it'll turn it a very, very dark green, almost to the point that it's black. It is low dose. It doesn't take much to have the effect.
3: Lawn management practices that improve root growth will improve iron uptake. This includes proper mowing, fertility, watering, and soil aeration. Beasley says if you've been bagging your lawn clippings for a long period of time, you're removing a lot of nutrients from the system, and iron could be one of those. Learn more about ironing your lawn at livingthecountrylife.com. I'll see you in the country.
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10: Basketball became an official Olympic sport in 1936. To select its team, the U.S. held a tournament at Madison Square Garden. The team from McPherson, Kansas, sponsored by Globe Refinery, proved to be a fan and press favorite, even inventing the shot that draws the most notoriety today.
13: New York City, and better yet, the New York press, had never witnessed the dunk. McPherson players came down and, you know, threw the ball down through the hoop, what we know now as a dunk. And then Arthur Daly with the New York Times wrote that they would shoot the ball much like a patron would dunk their donut into their coffee.
10: Rich Hughes, author of Netting Out Basketball 1936, says the finals of the tourney featured McPherson versus Universal Studios of Hollywood. It was decided to take 7 players from each squad to form one Olympic team. However, these players held real jobs with the companies that sponsored them, and that left some with difficult decisions. Meanwhile, Universal Studios did not want to support the Nazis by sending players to the Berlin Olympics.
13: So they said, if you go to the Olympics and to Berlin and to Adolf Hitler, you're not going to have a job at Universal Pictures when you get back.
10: The Universal players got jobs at Fox Studios upon their return. For those that wanted to go, they had to get themselves to New York to catch the ship taking all U.S. Olympians to Europe.
13: They had to earn their way or self-fund their way back to New York. They continued to play exhibition games to raise money. The town of McPherson raffled off a car to get money for their team to go.
10: The conclusion of our story is next time as we travel the countryside in McPherson, Kansas. I'm Andrew McCray.
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18: 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Astronaut Neil Armstrong was born on this day, and Dick Clark took his local teen music show national. American Bandstand made its network debut on this day in 1957. Many of us set the thermostat in the refrigerator for our own personal preference. Some like the milk ice cold, some like the butter not too hard. But what's the ideal setting? Experts say 40 degrees is the warmest constant temperature recommended for food safety. At that setting, the growth of bacteria is slowed considerably, and cooked food will keep safely for 3 to 4 days. And here's another refrigerator tip. Don't overstuff it. Temperatures stay more uniform if there's room for air circulation. That is the Old Farmer's Almanac Radio Report. 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
22: Minnesota News Network, I'm Sean Maloney. Governor Wall says he's unlikely to call a special legislative session over the wildfires in northeast Minnesota.
23: I would encourage the legislature to right now start working on a package of relief for the area. We certainly can get that ready and as we assess the damage over the time, because this is the peak earning season for many of the folks up there in Ely and in the North Country. And we want to make sure we're there to make them as whole as possible.
22: The state's disaster contingency account does not assist private businesses. Minnesota's Mayo Clinic is receiving more national honors. The Rochester-based healthcare provider was once again named to the U.S. News & World Report's Best Hospitals Honor Roll. Mayo Clinic took the top spot in diabetes and endocrinology and GI surgery specialty care categories. It also came in third in the specialty care categories of urology, pulmonology, and lung surgery. It's the 37th time that Mayo Clinic's hospital in Rochester has been named to the list. In Washington, the Senate is expected to start taking up the new farm bill Thursday. There is a provision included for year-round sales of E15 fuel. Brian Werner is executive director of Minnesota Biofuels.
24: For Minnesota, that would be really significant because permanent year-round E15 would give our 556 fuel retailers that currently offer E15 more certainty by removing confusing, outdated seasonal restrictions that limit access during the months when families are driving the most.
22: The House has already passed the farm bill in Washington, and fire officials are encouraging visitors not to forget about Ely as parts of the boundary waters continue to reopen after wildfire closures. Acting Forest Supervisor Drew Stroberg says there are still plenty of opportunities for visitors.
25: The community of Ely is definitely open, has been open throughout this entire event, which is also a place you can go canoeing, etc. Again, where you can have a wilderness-like experience. And we invite people to come up and visit the Superior and enjoy those activities.
22: Officials say visitors should still follow all fire restrictions that are currently in place. This is MNN.
20: Lisa Damoth, a Republican who delivers results.
21: And I led the charge in rooting out billions in fraud and waste.
20: To stop the fraud, you need a governor who won't back down. Lisa Damoth gets the job done. Lisa Damoth understands to make Minnesota affordable again, we must fight fraud. Lisa Damoth knows to create good paying jobs for Americans, we must stop payments to illegal aliens.
21: I led the way to end taxpayer funding of health care for illegal immigrants.
20: In the legislature, Republican Lisa Damuth fought the fraudsters. Now, Lisa Damuth's running for governor.
21: Let's start our Minnesota comeback right here and right now.
20: America's PAC is responsible for the content of this advertising, paid for by America's PAC and not authorized by any other candidate or committee. 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
22: In other headlines, the Minnesota Pollution Control Agency has fined Superior Minerals Company more than $15,000. Regulators say the company's Savage facility failed to complete required emissions testing and reporting on equipment used to transport crushed limestone. Along with paying the fine, Superior Minerals has submitted a compliance plan and applied to amend its air permit. The four major candidates for Minnesota governor squared off in a political forum at FarmFest in Redwood County. Fraud was one of the most charged issues discussed. GOP party-endorsed candidate Kendall Qualls said fraud is a leadership issue.
0: We have mega spending bills that funded the fraud programs. No more mega spending bills. One single bill item at a time. Vote up and down on those so we can have clear accountability.
22: The Minnesota primary is next Tuesday, August 11th. And Minnesota Lynx guard Olivia Miles is adding another accolade to her rookie season. The WNBA has named Miles Rookie of the Month for July, marking the third straight month she's earned the honor. She's the first rookie in Lynx franchise history to win the award three times. This is MNN.

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1: News this hour from Town Hall. I'm Keith Peters in Washington. Caswell County Sheriff Tony Durden says three people, including a suspect, are dead in a shooting at a house in Prospect Hill, North Carolina. The sheriff says all the victims were adult members of the same family.
2: Deputies arrived on scene, found multiple people who had been shot. I can confirm four people were shot. Three of them are deceased. One person was transported to Duke University Hospital with gunshot wounds.
1: Investigators are on scene conducting interviews. The state of New Mexico has sued the Department of Justice and acting Attorney General Todd Blanche. New Mexico Attorney General Raul Torres says they're seeking intervention from a judge in Washington, D.C., saying Blanche is stonewalling their criminal investigation into Jeffrey Epstein's activities at the Zorro Ranch.
3: We have been forced to file an action against the United States Department of Justice and acting Attorney General Todd Blanche for their continued refusal to provide unrestricted and unredacted access to the complete Epstein file.
1: The Justice Department said it was withholding some information from New Mexico to protect victims' privacy and conform with court rulings about evidence. Abdul El Sayed has won Michigan's Democratic nomination for U.S. Senate in a victory for the party's leftist progressive wing in a battleground state. El Sayed narrowly defeated Congresswoman Haley Stevens and will face Republican Mike Rogers in November's election. A mixed day on Wall Street with the Dow up by 263 points, the Nasdaq dropping 221 with the S&P 500 lower by 12, oil near $75 a barrel. More at townhall.com.
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1: Clear blue skies don't always mean smooth flying.
9: It appears extreme heat could also disrupt flights. American Airlines recently offered compensation to customers who voluntarily gave up their seats after temperatures reached 114 degrees Fahrenheit in Las Vegas. Aviation experts say air becomes thinner when it's extremely hot, and that makes it harder for airplanes to take off safely. Heat-related challenges can also affect airports with shorter runways or at higher elevations when the weather isn't that severe. John Scott reporting.
1: It's not clear why a plane was allowed to take off as President Trump's helicopter was approaching Reagan National Airport in an apparent violation of safety procedures put in place after last year's mid-air collision between an airliner and an Army helicopter near that busy Washington, D.C. airport. News and analysis at townhall.com. From Washington, I'm Keith Peters. Patriots wide receiver Stephon Diggs is heading home to Washington.
10: Wide receiver Stephon Diggs is signing with the Washington Commanders in a deal worth up to $12 million, according to sources. This comes several months after Diggs was released by the Patriots and then found not guilty of assaulting his private chef in a pay dispute. Diggs had 99 catches and 5 touchdowns in 21 games for New England in the run-up to their defeat by the Seahawks at the Super Bowl. The move promises to give quarterback Jaden Daniels an experienced target besides Terry McLaurin, Traylon Burks, and Luke McCaffrey. It's a kind of homecoming for the 32-year-old player who was born in Gaithersburg, Maryland, and played for the Terrapins. I'm Jennifer King.
1: Customs and Border Protection has ordered construction crews building Trump's second border wall to stop drilling wells in drought-stricken New Mexico after ranchers said pumping the groundwater needed to mix cement could threaten their livestock. More at townhall.com.
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13: This is Weatherology. I'm meteorologist Alora Lockwood with the Alexandria Lakes Area Forecast. Lows level off around 59 tonight under mainly clear skies. Winds out of the south, 8 to 15 miles per hour. Sunshine mixed with clouds at times. Tomorrow, high temperatures reach up to 82. 63 tomorrow night, chance of thunderstorms. Mainly clear and dry Friday and Saturday. Upper 70s Friday, low 80s by Saturday. For KXRA, I'm meteorologist Alora Lockwood. Currently 75.
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24: Hey, welcome back to the Lars Larson Show. It's a pleasure to be with you on a Wednesday. I'm always glad to get to your phone calls and emails. In a moment, I want to raise the question about whether or not the Democrat Party is losing its own base. In other words, is the Democrat Party being so well defined by the far-left fringe, the Democrat Socialists of America, and the extremists within the Democrat Party, that they're going to lose the base of their party? Let's get into that in just a moment. But first, a welcome. 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That's 866-439-5277. 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And if you're a naysayer, we always put naysayers right to the head of the line at 866-439-5277. 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We post it at Lars Larson Show on X. We also post it on my website at LarsLarson.com. Should there be a limit on how long ICE, Immigration and Customs Enforcement, can detain somebody without a bond hearing? Janelle Black, to be argued October 13th of this year, asks this question. Whether there is a point at which a non-citizen's detention becomes, quote, unreasonably prolonged so that he has a constitutional right to a bond hearing. The term also opens on October 5th, about 8 days prior, with a climate liability case called Suncor Energy versus Boulder County. But the question the Supreme Court will be considering, is there a limit, a final upper limit on how long ICE can hold on to somebody without holding a bond hearing? And at what point do non-citizens who are illegally in the country acquire constitutional rights in America? Glad to have you with me. A shout out to our friends in Farmington, Missouri, who catch great talk radio all day on KREI. That's AM 800. And you can hear my show Monday through Friday. Let me give you an idea of what's coming up this hour, and then we'll get to your phone calls and emails. Can a president lock up 5,000 square miles of ocean with a simple stroke of a pen? Two fishermen say it's time to draw the line on that. Crime is down across the Commonwealth of Virginia. Is tougher policing finally paying off? A federal judge just gutted a 90-year-old gun registry rule. Is the rest of the NFA, that's the National Firearms Act, is it about to fall next? and I want you to take just a moment to cast a vote in my X poll. You'll find the question, as I said before, at Lars Larson Show and at LarsLarson.com. And if you believe in supporting American craftsmanship and veterans and independent talk radio, go to my website, pick up a limited edition Lars Larson Show challenge coin. 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Find it at LarsLarson.com. Now, is the Democrat Party finally losing its base? I thought the Washington Free Beacon had a great way to put it. They put it this way. The Democrat establishment took another loss yesterday, last night. Michigan primary voters rejected their preferred Senate candidate, Haley Stevens, in favor of Abdul El Sayed. Now, this guy is a guy we're going to be talking about a lot in the next 6 months or so. He's a radical left-wing challenger backed by Hassan Piker. He is a Turkish-American influencer best known for praising the likes of Hamas and Mao Zedong. It is not a decisive victory by any means. He led by less than one percentage point when the Associated Press finally called that race early this morning. But El Sayed's primary win is the clearest sign yet that the Democrat establishment has lost its grip on the party. He was backed by socialist Bernie Sanders. We've talked plenty about the commie from Vermont, by Elizabeth Warren, also about Pocahontas. The outcome, as the Beacon puts it, was disappointing as a blow to Stevens, whose positions aligned with El Sayed's on most issues other than Israel and socialized health care. For better or for worse, Republicans appear to have gotten the result they wanted. El Sayed was widely viewed as the weaker candidate in the general election. The polling suggests the race is a toss-up. Now, who's he going to come up against? Mike Rogers, who is a tremendous member of Congress, former congressman. I've had a chance to meet Congressman Mike Rogers. I think he's a quality individual. I think he's going to be able to win. He is a repeat nominee who lost to Alyssa Slotkin, Democrat of Michigan, in 2024, even though Donald Trump carried the state. So where is the Democrat Party going? I think they are going nowhere good at all. Let me go to Thomas in Alabama. Hey, Thomas, welcome to the Lars Larson Show. What's on your mind?
0: Hey, Lars, how's it going?
24: It's going very well, sir. Thanks for asking.
0: Thanks. I've been a fan of John James, you know, who did run for the Michigan Senate before and lost, but he served, I believe it was the 10th district in the House in Michigan. Now he won the gubernatorial primary last night.
24: Yes, he sure did.
0: Jocelyn Benson, I have no idea of anything about her. But if the National Republican Party doesn't break the bank to try to win this election, you know, they wouldn't lift a finger last year to help with some Earl Sears in Virginia. And if they don't try to, you know, help John James get over the finish line, that's really disgusting.
24: It really truly is, because I've thought well of John James. I've never actually had a chance to meet the man in person, but he's former military, which counts for a lot with me. He was a rep, and you're right. He served in the 10th Congressional District, a member of the Republican Party. He was the nominee for the Senate in 2018 and 2020. And now running for governor in the state of Michigan, I think he'd be a tremendous choice for that job, and I hope the party gets behind him. The only question is, will they? I've had plenty of disappointments from a Republican Party.
0: Right. Anyway, not real pleased about the fellow that won the Senate primary, but we'll just see what we can do about that.
24: Yep, we're going to have to straighten that out as well. Thomas, thank you very much. I appreciate the call. Let's go to Steve. Hey, Steve, welcome to the Lars Larson Show. What's on your mind?
2: Yeah, I've been watching the news quite a bit nationally, and I'm noticing that everybody's talking about socialists and communists in America.
24: Yeah.
2: But the thing I'm noticing is when they show these people on TV, 95% of these people are either in blue cities, blue states, and they're minorities. And I'm thinking to myself, in the past, throughout history, if you wanted to take what other people had, you invaded the country, you beat them militarily, and you take their stuff.
24: Yep.
2: What I'm seeing is that these minority groups all across this country, many of whom are first-generation people, they're not generational Americans, and they're not the majority population, but But in these cities, they're supporting socialism and communism to take from the people that built those cities. And I just find it highly offensive, and I'm mainly concerned about the divide racially in this country if this keeps up with these minority groups threatening to take my house, my property tax, make me pay for everything that they never contributed to, like the mayor of New York City. He's from Nigeria. His family is filthy rich. He's never done anything in his life.
24: Now, his family is very rich, but he's in favor of socialism. I mean, I've found that's the only the people who tend to favor socialism have never actually experienced it. And I won't claim that I have either. I don't want to live in a country that operates under socialism. Because when you say if socialism is the government, you know, not owning the means of production, but controlling the means of production, the only way you can get that done is at the point of a gun. I mean, if you come to people and say, you have a successful business, we'd like to take it. How are they going to take it but by threatening you to take your property?
2: Well, I hope that never happens, Lars, but from a historical perspective, what I'm seeing, the communists took over Russia with less than 13% of the population membership. What we're seeing in our blue cities is these groups of minorities and illegal immigrants, if they ever give them citizenship, they may try to do this.
24: You may be right. Thanks for the call.

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1: Hey, welcome back to the program. It's a pleasure to be with you. Should a president be able to use something called the Antiquities Act to put fishermen out of work? Two New England fishermen are fighting a federal fishing ban that literally covers 5,000 square miles of ocean. Now, consider that. 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
11: Thanks, Lars. Glad to be back.
1: Would you mind telling my audience, before we get to how the Antiquities Act was used by President Obama, or I would say misused or abused by President Obama, what was the Antiquities Act originally all about?
11: So the Antiquities Act was a statute passed in the early 1900s. Basically, there was a, there was a bunch of looting of Indian areas where there was artifacts like arrowheads, totem poles, ancient pottery. And so Congress decided that they wanted to give the president power to declare national monuments, basically to protect those areas and the artifacts within them. But the areas had to be the smallest area compatible with protecting the objects of antiquity. So imagine there's a couple miles of a space where there's a bunch of Indian artifacts. The president could say, this is a national monument, and we're going to protect these objects. Well, fast forward, you know, it had been somewhat abused throughout its history, but really with the, starting with the Clinton administration, president started declaring not only the objects in antiquity, what Congress and the smallest area compatible with that, what Congress had originally intended, they started designating landscapes and ecosystems and different amorphous things that weren't really objects. And when you designate, say an ecosystem, then obviously the smallest area compatible with protecting the ecosystem is large areas of, say, the ocean or a forest. And everything gets expanded, and so the national monuments kept getting expanded and becoming larger and larger.
1: I mean, so in other words, back in 1906 when it passed, as I understand, they were originally trying to protect some Pueblo ruins. And you'd say, okay, we want to protect these Pueblos. Fine, draw a line around them. Don't mess with anything within the line. But you don't go in and say, we're going to declare hundreds or thousands of miles off limits. Is the use of the Antiquities Act to go after this 5,000-mile swath of seafloor near the Georgia's Bank, is that an appropriate use of that law?
11: Absolutely not.

0: the fish and the coral and, you know, the mountains under the sea, all of a larger ecosystem, then you can designate 5 million miles, you know, an area the size of Connecticut as a national monument. And really, these are just pretexts to prevent people from utilizing the natural resources within the area. You know, it was basically a parting gift to the environmental groups to, you know, not allow people to fish and, you know, cut off any kind of oil and gas and natural resource exploration.
1: I mean, when it comes to this, it sounds like the environmental groups want to have it both ways. They wanted Obama, who was a president I didn't vote for, but he was president. They want him to be able to impose the Antiquities Act. But when the Trump administration comes along and says, no, we're going to rescind that ban, they want that to be argued about in court. So impose it without much process. But if you want to, you know, deuse or decertify it as an action of the Antiquities Act, they want to go through some long, complicated court process?
0: Absolutely. They're basically arguing that the statute says nothing about the president revoking national monuments, and so that he has no power to do that. So basically, they're arguing that the Antiquities Act is a one-way ratchet. So
1: hold on. Let me ask you something. Since you're an attorney with Pacific Legal, I'm talking to Frank Garrison. Is there any anything in the law that says if there's a law that says a president or a governor or a mayor or whoever can impose something, does the law actually have to say, but the president is also entitled to unwork one of these deals? And if it doesn't say that, then he has no power to do it?
0: No, there's lots of legal precedent saying that when Congress delegates the president the power to do something, it comes with the power to undo it. One of my former colleagues, Todd Gattiano, had a really good law review article on this topic. If you just Google Todd Gattiano and Pacific Legal and Massachusetts Lobstermen, you'll find it. I mean, it's a little dense because it's a law review article, but there was a couple Wall Street Journal articles that were printed. And, he forcefully makes the case that when Congress does delegate, you know, these powers, it comes with the power to undo it. And so, you know, that's what they want. They want a one-way ratchet that says, yeah, the president can cut off all these natural resources and designate these giant monuments, but he has no power to undo it.
1: Well, let me ask you, Frank, would it make sense at this point? I realize we have to get past the election first, but it would make sense to go back to the Congress and say the Antiquities Act is insufficiently well-defined and it's being misused instead of protecting a church or, some historic building or historic monument or historic ruins of one. It's being used to try to cover thousands of miles of fishing off the coast. Is this a time when the Congress could be told you need to rewrite this law so that all of this is very, very clear how it's done and how it gets undone?
0: Absolutely. It's actually long overdue. Like I said, the president's, they've been abusing this statute throughout its history, but it really started with the Clinton administration. And, in the past 30 years, the monuments have just gotten bigger and bigger. And the pretext is clear. It's bipartisan. It's not just Democratic presidents, but Republican presidents like George W. Bush have used it to, basically cut off areas of natural resources with no legal authority. And it's really Congress's job to step in and say, here's what we're going to do with our public lands. I mean, under the Constitution, it's Congress. It's not the president that has the power to do things with public lands. And so Congress really should step up and rewrite the law or repeal the law and just do designations on its own when there's areas that need to be protected.
1: And Frank, so, until they do that, is this going to be resolved by the courts, and is Trump's action in undoing the Antiquities Act when it comes to these seamounts, is that going to be upheld at this point?
0: I mean, we're doing our best to get a court to really rule on this. As you probably know, Chief Justice Roberts, we had when Obama designated the Seamounts Monument that's at

0: issue in our case.
1: Yep.
0: You know, we brought a lawsuit against the Obama administration, and we took the case all the way to the Supreme Court. But when we were doing the litigation, President Trump came in and rescinded the fishing ban. So the Supreme Court basically said, and, you know, they denied certiorari, they denied to hear the case. And one of the reasons was, you know, this thing's not fully developed and the Trump administration is going to repeal the fishing ban.
1: And now they have, and now we can move on. Thanks so much, Frank.
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0: This is Weatherology. I'm meteorologist Laura Lockwood with the Alexandria Lakes Area Forecast. Lows of low around 59 tonight under mainly clear skies. Winds out of the south, 8 to 15 miles per hour. Sunshine mixed with clouds at times. Tomorrow, high temperatures reach up to 82. 63 tomorrow night, chance of thunderstorms. Mainly clear and dry Friday and Saturday. Upper 70s Friday, low 80s by Saturday. For KXRA, a meteorologist, Laura Lockwood. Right now, 73.
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1: Hey, welcome back to the Lars Larson Show. It's a pleasure to be with you on a Wednesday, and I got to tell you something. There's some more good news for those of us who believe in the Second Amendment to the U.S. Constitution and the right of citizens to keep and bear arms. And I brought on Alan Gottlieb, who's founder of the Second Amendment Foundation, to talk about the decision by a federal judge striking down part of the government's silencer registration scheme. Is the government's entire gun registry about to collapse? Alan, welcome back to the program.
2: Thank you, Lars. Always great to be with you, especially when we keep winning.
1: Yeah, it's fantastic that we keep winning. A judge for the U.S. District Court for the Northern District of Texas has ruled that the remaining part of the registration scheme for short-barreled rifles and suppressors in the NFA, which goes all the way back to 1934, so what is it, close to 90 years old, the whole thing is unconstitutional? What does this mean? And tell me if I've overstated the effect of it.
2: You haven't overstated it, but let me, for your listeners, just explain. In the big, beautiful bill that President Trump signed into law, it took out the $200 fee or tax charged to be able to register your suppressor or short barrel rifle. And our lawsuit went to court, and basically we were claiming is that if you don't have to pay a tax on it, then there's no need to register it anymore, because initially, years ago, the courts ruled that the only reason it was constitutional was it really wasn't a regulation on Second Amendment rights, it was a tax. And now that the tax is gone, well, then the rest of it couldn't stand on its own merit, and this federal judge in Texas ruled that it's unconstitutional now to force, not everybody, but to force the members, say, of the Citizens Committee for the Right to Keep and Bear Arms and the Second Amendment Foundation, who are a couple of the plaintiffs, from having to register their firearms. Unfortunately, he limited it in scope to only giving relief to the organizations that challenged it and the individuals who challenged it, remedy of relief. So the general public as a whole, unless they were to join, say, the Second Amendment Foundation or the Citizens Committee for the Right to Keep and Bear Arms, the ruling wouldn't apply to them.
1: Okay, so in this case, what do we need to do about this to straighten all this out? I mean, does ideally would the U.S. Congress take a look at the NFA and say there are so many parts of this that have now been struck down, maybe you should just rewrite the whole thing?
2: Well, I prefer they keep their hands off of it, probably, because if they rewrite the whole thing, and maybe they might put some things in there we don't want.
1: Well, that is possible.
2: But again, we're going to have to see now, is the federal government going to say okay, or is the federal government going to appeal and the ruling in part or in whole? We don't know that yet. I have a feeling that the federal government is going to fold their tent on it, because we won another suit for people being able to carry firearms. If you remember the Second Amendment Foundation, as an example, in a post office, you can now carry a firearm. It doesn't apply to everybody in the country, but it applies to us as a plaintiff and our members. And so the federal government, Justice Department, chose not to appeal that case and to let it die and say, okay, you guys can carry, you know, if you remember the Second Amendment Foundation, you can carry your concealed firearm in a post office if you're licensed to do so. Or if you're in a constitutional carry state, you can do it without a permit. But you have to be a member of the organization, and they let it go. My guess is that worst-case scenario is that that's probably what they're going to do again on this one.
1: Well, and wouldn't you expect that that would be the action of the Trump DOJ to say there's no reason to appeal this thing, let the ruling stand as it is, and then there's no opportunity for a future president or a future DOJ to re-raise the issue, right?
2: That would be correct. And of course, probably what we're going to see is somebody else come along and sue as well and say, hey, if you remember the Second Amendment Foundation, and you can have these firearms without, or a suppressor without registering it, then why can't I too? Equal protection under the law. And there'll probably be a secondary suit to expand the ruling.
1: Fair enough. Anything else people should know about where this thing is going to go at this point?
2: No, that's where we're at. It just happened. And so we're going to have to see the fallout and see what indeed the administration does as far as appealing it or not. Or for that matter, some of the Democrats in Congress are probably going to go ahead and try and push some legislation anyway, forcing it, you know, either to register no matter what. But of course, the judges will probably strike that down.
1: Well, and thank God for that. We just keep on winning. So, Alan, good job and congratulations on this win. Alan Gottlieb is founder of the Second Amendment Foundation, and we're always glad for his insights into these kinds of issues. I do want to pick up this naysayer call. Chris is a naysayer, and as you know, on this program, we have a history with naysayers, and that is naysayers always go to the head of the line. And what Chris wants to bring up, Chris, just bear with me because some of my audience may not have heard the story I was telling earlier, and that is a man in Ohio found out, this was just last month, that his 11-year-old daughter was having conversations with a 20-year-old man. So you got an 11-year-old girl, you got a 20-year-old man. The 20-year-old man had sexually assaulted the 11-year-old girl, and there was video of this incident. So the mother of the little girl finds out what's going on. She tells the father. The father gets on TikTok and then impersonates the girl and tells the guy, a 20-year-old man, why don't you come by the house? My parents are gone. When the guy shows up, he had planned to confront him, but he said at that point, the man reached to grab a gun, and so the father of the little girl reached and grabbed his gun instead and shot the guy a couple of times. Sadly, the pervert was not killed. He was only wounded. He is now facing charges, but now the father is facing charges as well. And I said, if I were the prosecutor, I'd be tempted not to bring the charges and to call it a case of self-defense. You're a naysayer on that. Tell me and the audience why.
3: It may be a case of self-defense in the moment if somebody is approaching the home. However, where I feel there's a way against this is in that the man trapped the rapist for what he is. He trapped the rapist into coming. I mean, he lured him in, as yeah. he stated.
1: Yeah, he put the bait out there. He made it appear that the 20-year-old man would be able to come to that house and have sex with an 11-year-old girl, and that was the bait. And the 20-year-old man took the bait, right? So we're not going to debate that guy's a bad guy. He's a pervert.
3: Not at all.
1: He's a sexual assaulting rapist of a child, and he came to the house and then reached for a gun, right?
3: He did, right. I'm not disputing that, but the dispute is, if I'm, you know, not wrong, is that there are charges being brought against the dad.
1: Yeah.
3: And
1: for assault.
3: Well, for assault. Yeah. And while I applaud what the dad did, if he witnessed it occurring or stumbled across this, but he lured the rapist. Lured the rapist.
1: So what? No, but does that, hold on. Here's the key thing for me, and I'm not a lawyer, and I've never tried to be a lawyer, but if you're talking to somebody, no matter why they came to speak to you, if they decide to threaten you by reaching for a gun, are you entitled to protect yourself?
3: Yes.
1: Okay. Then the dad should be in the clear, shouldn't he?
3: The fact that he lured him is not, it's not bothersome to me because of what the rapist did. I applaud his efforts, but the way he went about it, it screams a little bit vigilantism.
1: Hold on. The vigilante doesn't make the bad guy decide to reach for the gun. The bad guy decided on his own to reach for the gun because he's a bad guy. And in that case, why he reached for the gun, I don't think matters. What does matter is he presented a threat and the dad shot him. Didn't even kill him.

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15: Hey, welcome back to the Lars Larson Show. It's a pleasure to be with you on a Wednesday and always glad to get to your phone calls and emails. And I'm always glad to check in with what's going on in the Commonwealth of Virginia. And my go-to guy for that is Joe Thomas, Chief Operations Officer at our affiliate in Charlottesville, Virginia. And that's 1240 WTON and host himself of Joe Thomas in the morning. So he gets up early. His bedtime is coming very soon. So we're going to be considerate of Joe tonight. Joe, how are you doing?
16: I am doing great, Lars. Oh, no. My boss, my wife, wants to decompress in our canvas pond, as the Beverly Hillbillies would call it, in my backyard before I hit the rack tonight. So I hope you're doing well.
15: I'm doing very, very well, although we're choking on the smoke right now because most of the western United States is on fire right now because of extraordinarily bad management of public lands. But, hey, who cares? It's all owned by the American public, so why would the government give a damn about letting forests and fields go up in flames? But I want to ask you about the Commonwealth. Is Virginia actually getting safer, or are we being led to that conclusion by numbers that do or don't reflect what's going on there?
16: Well, you have to be careful with the Virginia State Police numbers, because when they first came out, the numbers, the headlines say crime down, and I'm thinking, is this crime actually going down, or is this, the progressive prosecutors just not charging people with crimes that they committed? But the Virginia State Police numbers are righteous. But here's the problem with the numbers. Governor Spanberger is laying claim to them, but these are statistics that were done under Governor Youngkin. This was a concerted campaign to undo all of the defund the police of Ralph Northam's administration prior to his, and the progressives in the Virginia General Assembly. Governor Youngkin and Attorney General Jason Meares undertook a dramatic program to go out and recruit more law enforcement officers, keep the ones we had. We were losing so many law enforcement officers. A great state senator, Bryce Reeves, gave me some stunning statistics. He said we were having 40% of our law enforcement take early retirement.
15: Wow.
16: Because they had an option, especially if they had military service, that they could retire early because they were counting on their military service as part of their law enforcement time. We were losing so much expertise in law enforcement. It was, I don't know where we were tracking. If Glenn Youngkin hadn't won the governor's race in 2021, who knows where we would have been.
15: Well, and Joe, imagine that, because when you lose officers or detectives or sergeants or whatever who've got 10 or 20 or 30 years of experience under their belts, and then you replace them with newbies, it doesn't matter how many people you have on board. If the collective sort of human history of your police bureau, police departments goes down, then you lose out, because it's not just bodies. It's the bodies who know how to do something.
16: I watched it in the city I grew up in, this little small town in the middle of the Northeast called New York City. We went bankrupt. You may have read the headlines.
15: Oh, yeah.
16: And during that bankruptcy, we invented the phrase the blue flu. The police wouldn't show up. They'd all take their sick time. We were short. Then we were laying off police because the city was bankrupt for many years. So by the time Rudolph Giuliani comes along and takes over the city and they start hiring police again, we still had 10 years of problems because we had lost exactly what you're talking about, that institutional memory of command and control. Who's the sergeant on scene that's making the decisions, and how many years of experience do they have? You can't just snap a finger and replace that. That's why it was so important, and I wish more states realized that that kind of leadership, not just in the governor's mansion, but in the attorney general's office, is so important to make sure that this crazy fixation on defund the police didn't get worse. And you look at what's happening in places like Minnesota, Lars. How many years is it going to be before Minnesota has a reasonably safe law enforcement world, even if you started right now hiring more police, training more police, and supporting them?
15: No, because and much of it tends to be sort of the tenor of how does this place run. If you take most of the hardcore cops who do their job very, very well, I mean, I've known cops who deliberately would say, put me in a busy district. I mean, they're not the kind of people who say, park me in the rich neighborhood where all I do is run around and look for lost cats. They say, put me in the active districts. And they would ask for it. And I'd say, you've deliberately taken that assignment. They say, oh, yeah, I've got the seniority to demand the quiet district. I want to be in an active district. But what happens when you discourage those people and they say, fine, then I'll hang it up early and leave? They may be replaced by the officer who says, yep, I show up every day, I clock in, I drive my route, I come back, I clock out, I go home, but they're not the kind of aggressive cop that's going to actually solve the problems.
16: Right. You need the people who want to serve a community, that understand that, you know, this is, you're going to see most of the people you run into in your day at their worst, whether it's a perpetrator that you're about to arrest or somebody who's just had their rights violated, whether it's, you know, had all of their stuff stolen, their physical safety damaged. It takes a special person to be a law enforcement officer, Lars. It really does. And I know it sounds like the pat thing that conservatives are supposed to say, but we really can't pay lip service to it, because otherwise the Ilhan Omars of the world, and your mayor in Seattle. Oh, my goodness.
15: Don't make me responsible for Katie Wilson. I mean, have you told your audience what a disaster that woman is? I don't live in Seattle, but Katie Wilson, imagine this. If Joe Thomas ran for office, he'd say, well, I have experience doing this. I've run a business. I've employed people. I've signed the front of paychecks. I've done all this. And, of course, I've supported myself and my family for my entire life. This woman went to college, but never finished. She went to freaking Oxford and then didn't bother to finish her degree. Her parents paid all her bills. She has a husband and a baby. Her husband doesn't work. And before she got the gig as mayor, she didn't work. And the baby is in daycare. And you wonder, well, hold on. If the husband isn't working and the wife isn't working, why do they need daycare? So I guess so they have more free time. And who's paying for the daycare? Mom and dad are paying for it. So a woman who's never had any responsibility in her life is now running the 13th biggest city in the United States of America? Yes.
16: It's like the city of Seattle said, you think the last 20 years was bad? Here, hold my beer. It's so bad. We were in Tennessee and everyone's bragging that Starbucks is moving its headquarters to Nashville.
15: Yep.
16: And I'm thinking Tennessee shouldn't be happy Starbucks is moving in. But if you've driven Starbucks out of Seattle, that's not a good sign.
15: The city in which it was founded, the city in which Howard Schultz, the guy who's, you know, who took it from a very small company to a very big company, makes his home, but not for a whole lot longer because they're going to leave. That is Joe Thomas, Chief Operation Officer, and holds down the mornings. Joe Thomas in the morning on WTON, our affiliate in Charlottesville, Virginia. Back in just a moment. 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
22: News this hour from Town Hall. I'm Keith Peters in Washington. Authorities say a man who was arrested at President Trump's Los Angeles area golf course has pleaded not guilty to all charges, including several felonies.
23: The Los Angeles County Sheriff's Department says 38-year-old Janine John Taylor was taking photos and video and had a 16-round magazine with ammunition in his pocket. Authorities recovered a loaded pistol in his car. Taylor was arrested Sunday after appearing to monitor security preparations at Trump National Golf Course, 2 days before the president's fundraiser there. Investigators searched Taylor's home in Downey, California, and found several firearms, magazines and ammunition, body armor, and a notebook that contains what authorities describe as concerning statements. I'm Mike Hempen.
22: There was a close call in the sky involving the president's helicopter.
24: Investigators are looking at why a plane was allowed to take off as President Trump's helicopter approached. Marine One had left the White House with the president on board and was approaching Reagan National Airport near Washington Tuesday. It's an apparent violation of safety procedures put in place after last year's mid-air collision between an airliner and an Army helicopter in the same area. In this case, the airplane that took off was climbing above Marine One as the helicopter approached, so the two aircraft were not on a collision course. The FAA says the air traffic controller was in contact with both the commercial pilot and Marine One pilot at the time. Ed Donahue, Washington.
22: Crews have taken advantage of cooler weather to begin getting a handle on wildfires that have displaced tens of thousands of people around Washington State's second largest city. But hotter, drier, and windier days lie ahead. On Wall Street, the Dow up by 263 points, the S&P 500 lower by 12. More at townhall.com.
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22: Markets hold on near record territory. We hear more on Wednesday's Wall Street activity from stocks correspondent Seth Sutel reporting from New York City today.
27: Stocks drifted to a mixed finish on Wall Street. The S&P 500 slipped 0.2% Wednesday from the all-time high it set a day earlier. The Dow added 263 points, that's about 0.5%. The Nasdaq Composite lost 0.8%. SpaceX sank 13.6%. Elon Musk's rocket, satellite, internet, and AI company said it was stepping up its spending on artificial intelligence. Disney climbed 3.6%. The entertainment giant reported better results, including a big box office haul from its latest Toy Story movie. The price of Brent crude was little changed at about $79 a barrel. Seth Sutel, New York.
22: 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From Washington, I'm Keith Peters.